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9: From the National Newsroom of the Canadian Press, I'm John Kennedy. Canada is through to the next stage of the FIFA World Cup after beating South Africa 1-0 in Los Angeles. The men's national team scored in the second minute of injury time to vault the Canadians through to the round of 16. South Africa fan Omar Abdul says he watched the game with his friend at the busy fan festival in Toronto, and he's proud of his home nation.
10: We lost, but we played very good. I think all the South Africans can be proud of our team. And yeah, we'll be back in 4 years.
9: Meanwhile, on the field, Canada coach Jesse Marsh gathered his players in a huddle after the final whistle and told them that they are, quote, Canadian heroes. Conservative leader Pierre Poilievre says a government condo plan may benefit developers who built units that did not match market demand. He wants Parliament to examine possible inconsistencies between Prime Minister Mark Carney and BC Premier David Eby and their explanation of how the proposal emerged. CMHC figures show thousands of unsold apartments in BC, most of them in Metro Vancouver. Eby says the plan could help buy units below new build costs for people priced out of the market, but says it could still be shelved. Meanwhile, the Prime Minister and Toronto Mayor Olivia Chow attended the annual Pride Parade in Toronto today. The leaders were seen shaking hands with crowds of partygoers. Toronto Pride bills itself as the largest festival in Canada and their second largest pride in the world. A Montreal mother says she and her young son are being deported to Mexico on Tuesday, even though her husband is still waiting for his own asylum hearing in Canada.
11: Arminda Casanova came to Canada with her son in 2022 to reunite with her husband. She says the family has built a life in Montreal, learning French, working in the community, and sending her son to school. But Casanova's refugee claim was rejected and the removal order was upheld. She says separating her son from his father would have serious emotional consequences. Immigration lawyers and advocates say her case reflects a growing trend of families being split up as Canada tightens asylum rules and speeds up deportations. The Canada Border Services Agency says it acts only after legal avenues are exhausted and says Casanova can still seek judicial review in federal court. David Augustine, The Canadian Press.
9: Rescue teams in Venezuela continue searching for survivors 4 days after the powerful earthquakes devastated La Guaira. The government reported 1,450 deaths, with thousands of others still listed as missing through the family-run databases. U.S., French, and other international rescuers have joined civilian efforts, including pulling a man and his son alive from the rubble. The government says thousands of security forces are in the area, but many residents have criticized the response as too slow and limited. This is the Canadian Press. In sports, FIFA World Cup action saw Canada take a 1-0 victory over South Africa in Los Angeles today, moving on to the round of 16. Canada will play the winner of tomorrow's round of 32 matchup between Netherlands and Morocco on July 4th in Houston. Pinch runner Jared Kelnick scored from second base on a Louis Varland wild pitch in the 9th inning, giving the Texas Rangers a 3-2 win and a 4-game sweep of the Toronto Blue Jays. The Jays matched their season-long losing streak at 6 games before 40,898 fans at Rogers Centre. Toronto has allowed a run in the first inning in each of its 7 games during its lengthy homestand. Brian Torres hit a 2-run homer to back Kyle Lee's stingy start as the St. Louis Cardinals cooled off the Miami Marlins with a 2-1 victory that snapped a 4-game skid. Miami is 18-6 in June, the best in the majors, and has won 7 of its last 8 series. From the Canadian Press, I'm John Kennedy.
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12: Are you into Rush? I should know this.
13: I love Rush. Their songs, you just never get sick of. They sound new to me every single time.
12: I agree. That's Kevin Bergen, by the way, in for Brett McGarry this week. The text line is overflowing with joy for the return of your voice to CJOB, Kevin.
13: You know, Winnipeggers, so nice. When I'm at the Market Man, people come up and talk to me, and it's fun. They listen to the station.
12: We often talk about our radio family, and I was at Princess Auto yesterday, and it's, I don't want to tell people, but this is the best job in the world.
13: Legit. Especially getting to know people. People will speak frankly to you wherever you are.
12: Yep.
13: Boom, about whatever you are talking about. Sometimes it's like, wow, you just... No filter, just boom, right at you.
12: You get tuned in, you get tuned up once in a while.
13: Yes.
12: But mostly it's just that connection. And people know and they listen and they take note of what's going on. And so thank you to everybody that says hello, because it's I'm doing this 17 years now. It's still humbling, man.
13: Totally. Well, during COVID, I was wearing a mask in a store and I said something to somebody and a lady knew it was me.
12: From your voice.
13: Yeah. Bizarre.
12: Well, it's silky smooth.
13: Like butter, baby. Like butter.
12: Kevin Bergen once again in for Brett McGarry for the rest of the week as I try to get down low as I can. And it's not even close. So this hour of The Start brought to you by Winnipeg Shutters. 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So, Kevin, I confessed to you off air this morning. And then I guess, did we bring it on air just after 6 o'clock?
13: We did.
12: The fact that yesterday was the first time I cracked open and cooked on my barbecue since 2024.
13: And then you followed up with the information that made it even worse.
12: Which is?
13: You got this barbecue from Lux Barbecue. And Evan came and set it up for you.
12: Evan Fogg.
13: They don't sell any junky equipment. Like, anything they sell is quality. They have so much great stuff. And you haven't even used it till yesterday. That's shameful, bro.
12: Evan, am I allowed back in the store?
14: I don't know. That's 2024, Greg. We gotta take care of that.
12: Well, Kevin makes up for more. Just, you know, like if we're a team this week, like the aggregate. Kevin makes up for it because he's got like 6 cooking machines, and I think most of them are from your place.
13: I got a pellet grill just because. They told me that was their most used, because, of course, these guys have access to everything. You know what I mean? I'm wondering, what are they using? And I was told that pellet grill is the most used one in their own homes. And pellet
12: Evan,
13: rule.
14: We do use a lot of pellet grills. I use a pellet grill quite a bit. I use a gas grill. I use a charcoal grill. I use it all. I have a pizza oven. Oh, so
13: let's go to his house.
14: Yeah. Spread the love.
12: No kidding. Okay, so I just feel terrible admitting all this outwardly, but I'm going to get over it because I do want to talk to you about something fairly serious this morning, Evan. Once again, Evan Fogg from Lux Barbecue, two locations in Winnipeg, Stapleton in the east side, just near the new Princess Auto, by the way, just in behind there, right? That's probably not hurting your walk-in business at all, Evan.
13: It's 1-2 punch.
14: It's been good. Just the traffic that Princess Auto brings, and, you know, nice Winnipeg-based company and good people, and they do it right, that's for sure.
12: And then, of course, on Keniston. So yesterday, we don't have to rehash the timeline, but I get my barbecue all set up. I go and I get my propane at Cope. Stop it, Bergen. I go to get my propane tank filled, which was still half full, according to the attendant. That's how embarrassing that is. If you're going to fill your propane tank for the first time of the year and it's not completely empty, you're doing it wrong, like I am. But the point is this. I hooked it up, fired up the barbecue, and it wouldn't get past 300 degrees. So shut everything down, cleaned it again a little bit more. But then I took off my valve on the propane tank and readjusted it. And boom, the next time I fired up, I was up at 600 degrees on my Weber real, real quick. But when I shut it all down, when I turned off all the elements, I was still smelling propane. That's obviously a concern.
14: Yeah, that's definitely a concern. Obviously, you know, you want to be really careful with any propane or natural gas appliance. I think just the smell of propane, I think puts people, it gives people a sense of urgency. They want to get it fixed as quickly as possible. And you know, sometimes what can happen is like you did, Greg, you unhooked the propane regulator from your tank, and sometimes you just get a bit of that lingering smell from doing that. But what you can do and what, you know, we recommend a lot of people do is if you just do want to check for a leak, just some dish soap, some water, and you just kind of put it on any of the connections, any of the fittings, anything like that gas would be running through. And you turn it on, and if you see bubbles, you have a gas leak. You know, it's just like a nail in the tire. You put some soapy water on it, and if you see bubbles, then that's a bad thing. So in that case, obviously, you know, you can get your propane regulator swapped out. Or in the case of natural gas, you know, we always recommend just getting in touch with a gas technician or a gas fitter and having them come out and take a look at it for sure.
13: I got a couple of questions. It's kind of a two-part question, which is Sure. Obviously when, you know, usually when people are using their barbecue, a lot of people will just, it's not like they go and check their barbecue and prepare to use it. You just pull the cover off and start to fire it up and you want to use it. So what are some of the things that you should check, you know, to make sure that you're using it properly? And on the flip side, someone like me who uses their barbecue all the time, sometimes you just want to use it. So you keep using it. You're not really checking things or maintaining things because you just want to fire it up and eat. So what are some of the things you should use to maintain it to make sure you don't have, you know, a disastrous result in the end?
14: So obviously keep it clean. You know, in the odd case, it's your first time using your grill since 2024, like Greg, you just want to keep it clean. So you want to make sure you're emptying your drip trays. You want to make sure the grates are clean. You know, in the barbecue world, they call it a thermal event. And that is when it usually occurs when people don't clean their grills. You know, there's grease buildup, and then all of a sudden you turn something up to 500 or 600 degrees, and that grease can catch, and that's where you run into the issues. A lot of times it's just dirty grills. You know, burners get plugged from this stuff, and so, you know, a lot of it is keeping grills clean. You know, 4 or 5 years ago, every time I feel like we spoke, it was about the bristle-free brushes and people wanting to get away from the bristles and alternative options. And, you know, again, it was people are cleaning their grills. You know, you want to make sure that everything gets clean. All the burners are clean. There's no grease buildup. You empty the drip trays. You know, we see it all the time. Like people, they empty their drip trays, you know, once a year, once every year and a half. And it should be done more regularly than that. Because that is what is going to cause issues for sure. So
13: Why do you think people are more apt to cook on a dirty grill as opposed to a dirty stove?
14: Oh, I mean, we get everything. We guess it adds flavor. We get, you know, I think at the end of the day, it's just, you know, it's sitting outside and people just don't necessarily think about it as much. It's not in your face all the time, like your stovetop or your oven. It's, you know, it's sort of a secondary thought. And sometimes, you know, cleaning your grill is it should almost be, you know, with your spring maintenance, when you're doing your yard work, you get out there and you clean your grill as well, just for the first time in the year and get yourself set up. You know, you want to start fresh every year is sort of the way I look at it. You want to clean your drip trays. You want, you know, now they make it easy. They have tinfoil liners that you can put in the drip trays for some of the barbecues so, you know, it's as easily as crumpling it up and throwing it out. So they are trying to make it easier because I think the barbecue industry, obviously realizes that these things need to be cleaned as often as possible. And when they get really, really dirty, that's when the issues occur. So yeah, I think it's just sort of, you know, it's in the back of your mind. You don't really think about it. You're not used to doing it. You don't barbecue as much as you cook inside. So it's just secondary.
12: Unless you're Kevin Bergen, then you're always cooking outside, winter or summer. Jeff, can you get prepared to drop this call real quick after I give this last confession to Evan Fogg from Mark's Barbecue?
13: Cut him off.
12: I have a Blackstone.
13: Oh, dude, this is... Okay, you ready
12: for
13: this?
12: In the box, in my shed. It's also been there since 2024.
13: In the box.
14: Oh, my goodness, Greg. What? Oh, my goodness.
12: Can you come by and help me set it up?
14: Yeah, I live up the street from you.
12: Know,
14: I
12: please.
14: You could call me and I could come cook for you.
12: Okay, thank you.
14: Yeah. All right.
12: You're the best. Evan Fogg, Lux Barbecue, for all your barbecue needs, seasoning, you need new patio furniture. They've got you covered front, backwards, sideways. They service what they sell. They take care of you very well. Hey, that's a rhyme.
13: It is.
12: I think I just created a new marketing slogan for Phil and the gang.
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0: Hi there, Brett McGarry here, and I want to talk about keeping cool at bedtime with Sleep Country. As I've been telling you over the last few weeks, I run volcano hot when I sleep. And on hotter days, that's bad because with my previous mattress, I would superheat it and then I couldn't sleep. I'd be flopping around like a starfish trying to cool down. So when I needed a new mattress, I asked one of the sleep experts at Sleep Country for help, and I got the Casper Wave Hybrid Snow Mattress, which specializes in cooling comfort. And with the heat waves we've been through, I am thrilled to say it works. Yes, I have air conditioning in my apartment, but it got off to a rough start in the heat, and it kind of stopped working for a while. But the mattress kept me cool. And they have other products there that can help you stay cool, like sheets and pillows that are specially designed for that. So if you're having a tough time sleeping because it's just too hot, check out your local Sleep Country to stay cool this summer.
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11: We mainly cloudy skies tonight, a low of 19 degrees. Tomorrow, becoming cloudy in the morning with a 60% chance of showers or thunderstorms and a high of 23. At night, low of 16 with showers or thunderstorms. Tuesday, rain, windy, high of 20. Wednesday, sunny and a high of 25.
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12: Let's pour some coffee if you're inclined. I'll have tea, please. Thank you. One sugar, two milk. Kevin Bergen is here. Morning, Kevin.
13: Good morning, young man. How are you?
12: Doing well. Kelly Moore remains with us. Good morning, Kelly.
14: I'll turn my mic on now and say good morning.
12: Jeff Braun is here. Good morning, Jeff.
15: Hello.
12: And Jeffrey Forte in Master Control. How you doing, buddy?
16: I'm doing pretty good.
12: A little bit better than yesterday?
16: Yeah, there's... So far, nothing's gone wrong in here. But.
12: Oh, you said you had to say it out loud, hey?
16: Well, I had no power this morning, though, so I don't know how that goes.
12: Right.
14: I just want to say for Jeff Forche yesterday,
12: yeah,
14: that was 100%. Amazing what you navigated through, man.
12: Oh. And it was seamless on our side. We had no idea these things were going on. So Jeff and Mike Geisen, all the people behind the scenes that make things go around here, you are superheroes to us. 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I mentioned off the top that I used to love Wednesday when I was a milkman because I had Wednesdays off. I worked Monday, Tuesday, Thursday, Friday. Got up similar hours as I do to do this job. So at the time, I didn't realize it was laying the foundation and training me to be able to get up and do the job that I always wanted to do. So I wanted to ask the question about formative chores or responsibilities maybe you got early in your life that you hated at the time. And then at some point, the light went on, Jeff Braun, and you went, oh,
13: yeah,
12: maybe it was getting me ready for this.
13: Yeah, and it's similar to yours. It was just punctuality in general that my folks sort of drilled into me as a teenager, especially. You know how teenagers can be. But mom was like, no, you get up and get to school on time, or you get to your part-time job on time, and if you can't do it, you will face the consequence. And so, and she would like wake me up in the morning if I wasn't awake, but that was it. She wasn't coming every 5 minutes to make sure. She was like, get up and go to school. And then she was gone, right? And you had to do it yourself. And yeah, all these years later, it worked out. And I don't know if you ever hang out with radio people, you will find them just annoyingly punctual. We got together a bunch of us years ago. I remember we were all meeting at like some bar. And let's say we were meeting at 7 o'clock, and honest to God, 20 people walked into that bar within 2 minutes of each other between 6:55 and 7 p.m. I was like, wow,
12: nobody was
13: everybody
12: there
13: showed
12: after
13: up
12: seven.
13: Exactly on time.
12: Kelly Moore, I know you worked hard as a kid.
14: Yeah, I started at the age of 7 years old washing dishes in my parents' cafe. And it just set the groundwork for, just doing whatever you needed to do to get the job done. There was quite a gap between myself and my brother and sister from both of my parents' remarriages. So we took them under our wing a lot, my sister and I. And it was great. A great foundation for developing a work ethic and a positive attitude. Because as you well know, GMAC, working in the hospitality industry, you can't have down days when you're out on the floor. And I remember, I think maybe I was about 8 or 9 years old, I actually got to get out of the kitchen once in a while and onto the floor to serve coffee and tea and that sort of thing. Yeah, and water to the customers at our cafe. So that was, boy, I'll tell you, I thought that was a real big deal. So foundationally, you know, being in public and being comfortable speaking to people, it really helped a lot.
12: Could you imagine Kelly Moore and that all-star roster of servers we had at Earl's back in the day?
13: Dude, it would have been a good time. You know, that was pretty awesome, right? Mine is along the same lines as Kelly, which is my mom was a hard worker. She was a nurse, worked nights, come home and take care of the kids and everything else. She made us do chores, clean dishes, make your bed, vacuum the house, clean up the dog poop. If our sidewalk went awry, like if the pads were crooked, she would make me and my brother pick them up. She wouldn't hire anybody. You two pick them all up, level it out, relay them. I think we did this probably like half a dozen times before we were 15. Clean the pool, mow the lawn. So as far as work ethic goes, she set a good groundwork on. Make your bed. To this day, I cannot get out of bed or leave the house without, I can't even leave the room without making the bed.
15: like it's got to be made before I leave. So it's just a good groundwork on, you know, get work done.
12: Jeff Forte?
16: I'm going to have to go with my first bank account.
12: Oh.
16: I got it when I was young. I can't remember how young, maybe about 10 years old. And, you know, my parents always save money, save money, save money. And then I hit like 13, 14, and there's a McDonald's, and it's just like, I got some money here. I'm hungry. I want some food. So there's a period there where there wasn't much saving going on. And then when I got my first job when I was 15, then you see the money save up in your account, and you don't like to see it go down. So, it really taught me how to save.
12: Fantastic. Great stories from our panel, from our coworkers here. Thanks, friends.
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4: It's a Tuesday morning. Kevin Bergen in for Brett McGarry. I'm Greg Mackling. This hour of The Start brought to you by McDonald's. One Meadowland Drive, West St. Paul. Vanilla cones are just a dollar each in the McDonald's app. How's your morning going, Kev?
20: I don't have a vanilla cone, so it's not going that well. But besides, your company is fantastic. I love you.
4: You love ice cream.
20: If you had a vanilla cone, I'd love you even more.
4: The last decade, your love affair with ice cream has taken off.
20: It has. It has. It's my soon-to-be wife's problem. She's the one that created this animal.
4: I can't believe that you weren't into ice cream like since you were
20: hated
4: little.
20: Hated it. I thought it was gross.
4: You know what most of us hate? The rain.
20: I like the rain.
4: Really?
20: Not too much, but like this is kind of excessive.
4: This is a nice day to stay in.
20: Yeah, movies.
4: Right? Watch a movie, read a book, cuddle up. And you may be under the impression that all farmers have had too much rain this spring. We learned at the top of the hour that's not the case. Parts of the province is still wanting rain. One of our listeners who farms only, their words, not mine, 700 acres and manages a 12-acre garden texted us 780-6868. Good morning, guys. Been raining lightly all night in Elm Creek. Very welcome.
20: I can't even manage a 4x2 garden bed over 700 acres.
4: Can you imagine a 12-acre garden?
20: Wow, that's crazy.
4: We appreciate all the work producers do to keep us fed. And our next guest is going to jump off another conversation we had earlier this morning. We've been hearing it in Jeff Braun's Global News today.
20: Right. For many Canadians, owning a home in Toronto, Vancouver, or Montreal can feel increasingly out of reach. A new Royal LePage report suggests that more people are now considering a different path, moving from one of Canada's more affordable cities. Especially remote work or local job opportunities make that possible.
4: That's right. The report found 51% of residents in Greater Toronto, Montreal, and Vancouver areas would consider relocating to buy a primary home. So what's driving that shift? Where are Canadians looking? And how does Winnipeg fit in to that affordability conversation? Ty Mitchell is a realtor. His handle on social media, Ty Sells WPG. I'm GMAC WPG. So any handle with WPG in it, we're automatically brothers or sisters.
21: Oh, cousins at least.
4: I love it.
21: I just copied you. I was like, what's GMAC doing with his social media handles? Because I want that guy's followers.
4: Ty, always great to see you.
21: Likewise.
4: You're a sweetheart and you're hustling as well. And I know part of that hustle means not only selling Winnipeg, not only selling WPG to Winnipeggers, but selling WPG to those in YVR and TOR and MTL, correct?
21: Absolutely. And I had an opportunity yesterday to have a conversation with somebody who is a part of a large nonprofit in the city here, and they are searching for some employees, and their search is actually across Canada. So as they narrow it down, as you know, I love to sell Winnipeg, and I'm a great advocate for the city. It's my hometown, and I love showcasing the finer things of Winnipeg. Obviously, this time of year, there's so much to show off with all of the parties that are happening in the streets, from Jazz Fest last weekend to a Bomber game. So there is lots of positivity going on in the city, and they have recruited me to help with their recruits and show them a good time in Winnipeg when they come. So I'm very excited about that. As far as the big cities go that you talk about, Vancouver, Toronto, and Montreal, we do see a little bit of spinoff from people moving from those large centers. Sometimes it's people with Winnipeg roots that have moved away. They lived the dream in their early 20s, went off to these big cities, and then decided that, hey, we're never going to be able to afford to raise a family here. So then they come back to Winnipeg. You get a little bit of that. We get some relocations as well. I'm dealing with a couple of military relocations at the moment. One coming from Chicoutimi, Quebec. One coming from Courtney Comox, BC. Again, they both found that coming to Winnipeg, it was incredibly affordable as well. So we are seeing a little bit of spinoff from people returning to Winnipeg, not maybe coming in droves. And I think that is maybe in part to where we're located, you know, geographically. Some people from Southern Ontario have never seen anywhere outside of the GTA. So it gets very hard to expand the search one province to the west over, but we are still seeing a little bit of that spinoff.
20: What area in Winnipeg is considered to be more popular than others when it comes to people coming back? Do they do their research on where they want to live, or are they looking for infill homes, existing homes, or just a total new build?
21: Yeah, it's going to depend on the person's situation, where they're at in life. I do get some people that will be relocating back to Winnipeg from, say, places like the Lower Mainland or the Okanagan. They're coming back here to be closer to their grandkids, right? So you're getting a lot of boomers that are actually returning to Winnipeg. And so they want to be close to their family. That's what's important to them. You will find that neighborhoods that are established always are popular with people from outside of Winnipeg, because when they do a Google search, hey, where's the best neighborhood to raise a family? And River Heights populates. Well, that's where they want to live. If they work downtown, they want to be in a neighborhood that's maybe not terribly far. Or you'll get some people that are like, hey, I just want to be in the general Winnipeg area and I want some value. Maybe I'll expand my search a little bit and go to places like Île-de-Chêne or Headingley, for example. So it's all over the city. It really is coming down to who the person is, what their life situation is, what stage of life they're at.
0: Ty, how do we capitalize on this? If there's a willingness in these other cities, people are saying it out loud. There's a housing crisis right across the country. But if it's less dramatic in a place like Winnipeg, how do we capitalize on this? Do we need to do some other marketing? Do we need to get aggressive? Do we need to go into the hearts of those cities and start putting up billboards? Think about us, talk about us. What do you think? What would you do if you were in charge?
21: That's really interesting. I love the idea of doing some marketing outside of Winnipeg, bringing people to Winnipeg. You remember a few years ago, there was the Manitoba campaign. So the province put on that big campaign that was Canada's Hearts Beats. Canada's Heartbeats, was that it? I could never remember where to put the S in that one when they came out with that slogan.
0: You nailed it the second time.
21: Yeah, that's what it was. But, you know, we have done it on the national scale before. So taking it from a city of Winnipeg perspective and positioning ourselves as a great, affordable, family-friendly place to grow up or to raise your kids and to maybe bring your business here as well. As far as the affordability goes, I think that's definitely something that we could hone in on. I think social media marketing as well, if we're trying to get younger people to move to Winnipeg, you know, the idea of putting billboards up along the Gardiner. I don't know how many people in Toronto are you know, making that commute and looking over and seeing a gigantic billboard and be like, geez, I think I'm going to move to Winnipeg today. I'm in traffic.
0: They've got lots of time.
21: Yeah.
0: To ponder life.
21: Yeah, exactly. Scanning a QR code is not going to change the fact that they've got 45 minutes ahead of them in traffic, right? Bumper to bumper. But yeah, certainly just getting the word out there that we do have lots to offer. I've lived all over the country. I've lived in provinces like British Columbia and Ontario with my previous career. And having lived in different centers, I've found myself gravitating back towards a place like Winnipeg. I want to be here. It's a great place to be. I mean, you can listen to CJOB every single morning.
3: All right.
22: Pump those tires. Pump them right up. So for people who were coming back, and I asked this question before, what's the fastest moving price range? Like, you know, when you're coming from Vancouver and you're coming to Winnipeg, sometimes you're like, I'll buy two homes. You know what I mean? But what are they looking for and what price range is the hot one?
21: Yeah, so the value overall is what people coming from other provinces see in us here in Winnipeg. So I'm dealing with somebody from BC right now, and you know their home is selling in the $600,000 to $800,000 price point here. And what they're finding is that attached home in BC turns into a very lovely, sprawling family home here in Winnipeg for them in a great neighborhood. So the fastest moving price point right now, obviously that entry level $350,000 to $500,000 is very, very busy. But also the segment, you know, a little bit higher in price point as well, as you're finding that people who have built up equity in their homes over the last 5, 10, 15 years, these homes have appreciated a lot. So you're seeing a lot of people being able to level up. So we're seeing activity increasing in the $750,000 price point up to around $1 million, but you will still see competitive situations in homes priced around $1 million. It's not uncommon.
0: Which is the average price of a home. If you look at the average price of a home in Canada, it's north of $1 million. And so
21: that's wild, isn't it though?
0: Like, and so we're a half of that in Winnipeg. And so you can see where that competitive ability to, you know, really welcome, if we get aggressive, welcome people and say, hey, you could have not only a home, but a cottage for $1 million here. The last question I wanted to ask you before we let you go, Ty, has to do with expectation. And I don't want to cast aspersions at anyone and yell at be the old guy yelling at the cloud. But are young people, are their expectations about what a first home ought to be in line with maybe where they were when our kids were, when our parents, pardon me, were buying their first homes? I know, you know, I think my mom and dad paid $19,000 for their house in the West End back in 1977. A comparative house that needs a ton of work today. Are first-time home buyers just skipping over those, and is it exclusively investors that are looking at houses like that?
21: Well, it's interesting you bring up the West End, because that to me is a neighborhood that is really, really coming up. You're seeing a lot of competitive situations in that lower end of, say, 250 up to 350 price point. There's a logjam there. And so inventory, I just sold one on Valor Road one day. Gone, you know, multiple showings booked, and it was sold almost immediately. A couple houses down the street traded, same thing, within 7 days, and going for over asking price. So I do think that people are in line with what their budget is, right? So that's going to dictate a lot of what they're able to purchase. And when we're looking at homes right now with these competitive situations that are going on, if your budget's 350, we can't be looking at houses necessarily that are at 349, 900, only because we have to leave a little bit of room in the budget for potential competition, just in case

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1: 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Just type in Ty Mitchell Winnipeg Real Estate into Google. It'll pop up. 155-star Google reviews. Not a big deal.
0: You don't know it, but you are my Instagram guru.
1: Yeah.
0: Appreciate you, man.
1: Thank you. Thanks for having me. Appreciate it. Kevin, nice to see you.
2: Thanks for the cup, my friend.
1: Absolutely. Promo swag.
0: He knows the radio lingo.
2: He does.
0: Winnipeg, Ty Sells, WPG. Check him out. And your experience in the market. Let us know what you're seeing, what you're feeling. 204-780-6868.
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0: There's a trade. 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You'll hear all about it. 25 after the hour on 680 CJOB. 680 CJOB. 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
1: 30% chance of showers tonight. Temperature down to 19. Tomorrow, 60% chance of showers late in the morning and early afternoon. A high of 23. That will be down to a low of 16 with showers or thunderstorms. Tuesday, rain, windy, high of 20, then down to a low of 16. Wednesday, sunny and a high of 25.
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2: Welcome to the table, Kelly Moore. How are you, my friend?
3: I am well. That's not McGarry, though, that was reading the weather.
4: Debonair and handsome.
3: McBurgan. McBurgan.
2: We need to keep the M's rolling here. Yeah. Although, at least we're covered by you more. You know, we were 3M and then 2M and then 3M. And
5: now don't, we're put a, don't put a C in there after the M, though, or we're going to hear from Ronald. You know?
3: Yeah, there must be some kind of copyright infringement there.
2: So Kelly Moore's here. Jeff Braun is here. Jeff is in for Sarah tomorrow as well. Braun?
5: I believe so, yep.
2: Okay, very good.
3: All week? He's here all week?
5: No, not all week.
2: Always great to hear both your voices on the air. 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So yesterday, I went by Blue Bomber practice. Well, it was a closed practice, so I waited for the Bombers to finish up their on-field activities yesterday. And then caught up with Jake Ceresna, the Blue Bombers defensive lineman, signed as a free agent over the offseason. And we'll have a feature interview for Breakfast with the Bombers at 7:35 with Jake. With grad season upon us, I asked Jake this. Theme of your senior prom.
6: Okay, so senior prom was pretty cool. We took a boat to the Statue of Liberty in New York City, up down the Hudson River to the Statue of Liberty and back. So New York City themed.
2: That is really cool. I wasn't expecting that answer. Jake grew up in New Fairfield, Connecticut, which is just 55 miles from New York. So you can see how they might have pulled that off.
5: That's literally the plot of Friday the 13th, Part 8, Jason Takes Manhattan.
2: Part 8. Seriously? Like a grad thing?
5: And they go on a boat to New York City.
3: So did that happen before or after Ceresna's grad? Like, I'm wondering who stole the I. Oh, okay.
2: I'm going to have to go back on Jake. Did you steal the plot?
3: Exactly. Yeah.
2: Okay. We want to talk about your grad. Of course, in the United States, they call it prom. Yeah. I think some schools have taken on that terminology. Kevin, I know you've got to run down the hall and go and do some television with Clay Young. So why don't we start with you?
4: I'm just shocked that he knew that it was part eight, that, you know, the whole boat thing.
2: You really? You're shocked, Coach Potatoes?
4: That's crazy. I don't really have a big story. I think I'll tell you the story that I told you before when we were talking about this. I was kind of dating someone before grad.
2: And I realized, kinda?
4: Well, yes, and I hope this person's listening. I didn't, I wanted to go stag with my buddies, so this is bad. I broke up with her 2 weeks before grad just so I could go with my friends. And our grad, I said to you, Greg, it was at that hotel by the airport. What is it, the airport thingy? The CD one? It wasn't CD then. What's it called?
2: You're saying it was at the airport hotel?
4: Yeah. It was at the airport. This is 1988, bro. First of all, we're talking about grad.
2: Oh, was it the airliner?
4: That's it.
2: Okay, yeah. Because there's the Sandman's there now, right? They tore all that down and then the new Holiday Inn.
4: Yes, the airliner. And it was...
2: Okay, that was a nice place for a do, as my grandma would say.
4: It wasn't too bad. It was okay.
2: But, all right.
4: Yeah, I went stag. That's my story.
2: Okay, get out of here. Go do TV. All Braun, right. What about you? What does grad look like in Altona?
5: Oh, we had a big party at the Pioneer Center, which is just the big room in town where the socials always were and that sort of thing. The grad day was long. I don't know if they all do it in one day now, but it started at 8 in the morning with a grad breakfast at the high school for a class. At 10 o'clock in the morning, we had a parade. Which, in my case, featured me and a buddy sitting on lawn chairs on the back of a trailer listening to Metallica, eating sunflower seeds. And then there was the ceremony, of course, at the like the big church in town at the time, right? And then a bunch of friends came over to my house, and we just sort of hung out there for a while. And then we had the big dinner at the Pioneer Center, followed by a party and a bonfire. And you end up getting home at like 4 in the morning. So it's a 20-hour day of just nonstop stuff. The best part was the parents, of course, volunteer for Safe Grad to drive everybody home at the end of the night. And my mom was driving this guy and his date home, dropped the girl off, dropped the guy off, went back to the thing to get more kids. And when she was dropping them off, saw the guy she had already dropped off running down the street towards his girlfriend's house. So picked him up again, took him home again, then caught him another one more time yet that night. And she was like, dude, you're done. Stay home. Go to bed. Your night's over. I'm going to catch you every time.
3: So what movie and what part of that movie was that one from?
5: I was close to maybe Dazed and Confused. How about that?
2: Perfect. That was great, Jeff. Kelly, you got about 35, 40 seconds.
3: Okay,
2: tops.
3: I went stag for my grad, not by choice. I got turned down about 3 or 4 times. So, and actually, it's kind of like the Big Bang Theory. Three of my best friends and I, including Mike Weinrath, who from the U of W, who's on these airways often, was part of that posse. But yeah, it was a very non-eventful, not even close to what Jeff Braun just described there. The highlight I can remember, because that's 51 years ago, and I have a hard time remembering what happened 51 minutes ago. There was a live band, and they were playing Derek and the Dominoes, Layla, at the Legion in Mission at the dance. And I was able to finally get someone to say yes.
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33: From the national newsroom of the Canadian Press, I'm John Kennedy. Canadians erupted in celebration after the men's national soccer team advanced to the World Cup round of 16 with a dramatic 1-0 win over South Africa. Stephen Eustachio scored the winner in stoppage time, sending fans at watch parties in Toronto, Vancouver, and Montreal into celebration. Captain Alphonso Davies also made his tournament debut, coming off the bench in the 75th minute after recovering from an injury. Canada now heads to Houston for a July 4th matchup against either the Netherlands or Morocco. A sea of blue Alberta flags were on display in Tabor, Alberta, as a pro-separatist rally attracted 150 people in front of the controversial pro-separatist billboard. The town of Tabor ordered it to be removed because of complaints from the public. It has instead remained in place and is expected to be gone by Wednesday. Teresa Gregus says she was there simply because she wants to support Alberta's independence.
34: I've actually believed in this since the 80s, since the first Trudeau. And right now, you know, my grandchildren can't get a job. There are kids that can't get buy a home. They'll never own a home. This is not the Canada we signed up for.
33: The man behind the billboard, Corey Morgan, says the publicity around the sign has given his campaign a huge boost. Newfoundland and Labrador's offshore energy regulator says a May oil spill aboard the Hibernia platform had the potential to trigger a deadly fire or explosion. About 1,600 liters of crude leaked after equipment failed, but workers quickly shut off the flow and none of the oil reached the ocean. The regulator has classified the incident as a major hydrocarbon release and is seeking more information from the platform's operator. The company is conducting its own investigation into what caused the equipment failure. Hibernia has been fined several times since 2017 over offshore oil spills, including a major release in 2019. Meanwhile, Supergirl wasn't super enough to leap to the top of the box office this weekend, with ABC's Mike Dobusky giving us the scoop.
35: Let's play!
36: Toy Story 5 picked up another $70 million in its second weekend, topping the box office after making the strongest debut of the year last weekend.
37: This does not look like this is gonna end well.
36: Supergirl was this weekend's big new release, but only managed to collect $38 million, below what Warner Brothers had been projecting.
0: I wish Nikki Freeman loved me more than anyone in the entire world.
36: And the low-budget horror hit Obsession took in just under $10 million 7 weeks into its run.
33: This is the Canadian Press. In sports, Luis García Jr. homered twice and drove in five runs, leading the Washington Nationals to a 6-4 victory over the Baltimore Orioles. Pete Alonso and Jackson Holliday each hit a two-run homer for the Orioles, but Zach Littell allowed two runs and three hits in five innings. A maligned Washington bullpen also held on. Brian Torres hit a two-run homer back to Kyle Lee's stingy start as the St. Louis Cardinals cooled off the Miami Marlins 2-1 with a victory that snapped a four-game skid. Miami is 18-6 in June. It's the best in the majors and has won seven of its last eight series. Meanwhile, Canada's men's national team is through to the round of 16 at the World Cup after beating South Africa 1-0 today in the first knockout game of the tournament. Steven Eustachio scored in the second minute of second half stoppage time to give Canada the victory. From the Canadian Press, I'm John Kennedy.
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1: Thanks for joining us. As we end June, candidates looking for your vote in this fall's municipal elections in Winnipeg and across the province will start to register, including candidates for school trustee.
3: I will be forever honored by the friendship, support, and encouragement that residents have shown me throughout this journey.
1: This past week, three-term city councillor Janice Lukes announced she's not running again.
4: It's dismal getting women elected, right? And that's really important.
1: It's a tough job. Constant criticism, sometimes hate. Would you run for elected office?
5: This is something that's turning up all across Canada. We see record numbers of acclamations in Ontario in the last cycle, and it looks like there will be a lot of acclamations this year there as well. In Quebec, it was the same last year, and here in Alberta last year. So all over the country, acclamations are up. Candidate numbers overall are down.
1: Monday marks 1 year since the bus routing system changed in our city.
6: The idea is that now we're positioned for growth for the next 25 years for a better network.
1: A conversation with the designer of the system later in this hour.
7: He brought fun things to our province, and he did it with a sense of generosity.
1: A salute to a fierce Manitoban, including a look back at the best Canadian music of all time.
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1: Our summer entertainment panel.
14: Little House on the Prairie is airing as of July 9th on Netflix.
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14: So they're dropping all eight episodes at the same time, shot here last summer.
1: And an update on efforts to help a group needing a new facility.
30: No feeling, no sensation in my legs. And so now to walk independently.
1: And their quest for ongoing rehabilitation for their loved ones.
32: I've known Glenn for, I would think, around 40 years now. We worked together at public prosecutions years ago. He was a judge of the provincial court when I was chief judge. We were colleagues then.
1: Manitoba Chief Justice Glenn Joyelle will appear tomorrow before a federal justice committee for questioning and ultimately approval to become a justice of the Supreme Court of Canada. Retired Chief Provincial Judge Ray Wyant.
32: We've worked intermittently on a whole bunch of things since then. In fact, most recently, for the past number of years, I co-chair a national think tank on justice reform called the Steering Committee on Justice Efficiencies. Glenn's a member of that committee. I've worked very closely with him. I count him as a friend and as a colleague.
1: And I would also think that over the years we have seen, and I look at justice as a tree, a living tree that continues to grow, that sometimes the winds blow a certain way, but it's always rooted in the proper places. Talk a little bit about that and how Justice Joyelle has contributed to the progression of law in this province.
32: Well, a tremendous contribution, and a judge in all three levels of court in this province. He's made decisions that have been altering, decisions with respect to Indigenous justice that have been groundbreaking, He's contributed in many ways, and not just in the justice system, but in the community as well, to the arts. He's a well-rounded, incredibly intelligent, articulate, devoted, dedicated individual. I think he brings the complete skill set to the position of the Supreme Court, and he'll bring a really realistic approach to the decisions that they make.
1: Expertise in both criminal and constitutional law, that makes him very well suited to the Supreme Court.
32: Absolutely. And in all other areas of law, as you know, the Court of King's Bench handles all areas of law. So he's become familiar with all of those. I think he's got the breadth of experience.
1: What impresses me is that whenever there was a difficult, even controversial case, rather than send it to somebody else, he would take it on himself.
32: Right. And he never shied away from the controversy or difficult decisions, never ducked and run or anything like or ran anything like that. He met them head on. He took those decisions. He made those decisions. They were bold. They were groundbreaking. And whether or not they were well received or not didn't matter to him.
1: And a proud member of the Francophone community. This is big for Manitoba's Francophone community.
32: Absolutely huge for Manitoba's Francophone community. As you know, we have an extremely vibrant community here. It reflects the diversity of Manitoba and the diversity of this country.
1: And as far as what one does at the Supreme Court, can you give us a sense of how different the job is going from Manitoba to the Supreme Court?
32: There'll be a lot of thinking, a lot of discussion, a lot of judgment writing. The Supreme Court basically writes the laws and interprets the laws of this country and interprets judicial decisions that have been made in lower courts. So it's a lot of time-consuming, thoughtful processes. When the justices hear cases, they have to go back and reflect. They talk amongst themselves. They have to be exceptionally knowledgeable in the law and applying the facts to the law. And so it's a lot of work. It's less courtroom work than you think and more the studious work in that sense.
2: Retired Chief Provincial Judge Ray Wyant. Chief Justice Joyelle was first appointed to the bench as a judge in the provincial court in 1998. He joined the Court of Appeal in 2007 and later that year Court of King's Bench of Manitoba, where he became Associate Chief Justice in 2009, then Chief Justice in 2011. He is fluent in English, French, and Italian. Also in the gallery tomorrow, Manitoba-based lawyer Joel Pastorella, acting director of the Manitoba-based Public Interest Law Center.
10: Justice Joyelle is not only the first ever Franco-Manitoban to be appointed, but he's also the first Manitoban in a while to be appointed to the Supreme Court. The last one was in 2015, and there are currently no Manitobans on the Supreme Court. So this is an important nomination, not only for the Franco-Manitoban community, but for Manitoba as a whole. I've been reflecting a lot on the honor that I have to attend this event, but also to see the first ever Franco-Manitoban appointed to the Supreme Court. We live in as a Franco-Manitoban and Nicaraguan lawyer, I live in a minority environment. It's caused me to reflect on the history of Franco-Manitobans, whether that's the suppression of French language in education. I was chatting with my mom about how her mom had to hide her French books in schools when they were learning. And my mom was telling me she didn't have that same right to learn in French when she went to school.
1: Interestingly enough, my mother taught in a one-room school in St. Claude, Manitoba. Mm. And she would tell the stories of how when the inspectors would come in, that they'd have to hide the books, but they'd also have to make sure no one was ever speaking French. And it was certainly in her lifetime, in your mother's lifetime as well. And you reflect upon that, and I reflect upon the battles that were fought in this province, especially in the 1980s. And now we look back at that and go, that's such a long time ago. But you know what? It's not that long ago.
10: It's not that long ago. And now as a mom of a daughter who I've committed to only speak to her in French in a minority environment, and it's a commitment that is difficult in Manitoba to fulfill because we are in a minority environment. And I think a lot of Franco-Manitobans take our history for granted, and we don't often reflect on those battles that our mothers, grandmothers, grandfathers, and ancestors had to fight on our behalf, because we do have a lot of rights today, whether it's to be heard in French in courts or to be able to fight a parking ticket in French or otherwise. But when you go to other parts of Canada where French is spoken more fluently and more often, you realize how much of a daily struggle you have when you are trying to live in a minority environment.
0: So to bear witness to this means a lot to you, not just legally, but personally.
10: Yes, that's right. I'm honored that I'm going to be able to attend the event. I'm bringing my daughter with me, not to the event, but to Ottawa. And as cheesy as it may sound, I'm I look forward to the day where she'll be able to say that she traveled to Ottawa to see her mama. Witness the first ever Franco-Manitoban Supreme Court of Canada judge be nominated.
2: Joëlle Pastora-Sella, Acting Director of Manitoba-based Public Interest Law Center, joining us on 680 CJOB. Manitoba Chief Justice Glenn Joëlle will appear tomorrow before a federal justice committee in Ottawa for questioning and ultimately will be approved to become a new Supreme Court justice, filling the vacancy when Justice Sheila Martin retired at the end of May. Joëlle is 66 years old.
24: 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The Hamilton Tiger Cats spoiled the home opening party at Princess Auto Stadium in week two. So now the Winnipeg Blue Bombers have the chance to repay the favor in the Steel City.
11: Easier said than done for sure, but what a lift it would be for the Blue and Gold to beat Bo and the Tabbies a week from today. I'm Derek Taylor, and the Olympic Builders pregame show kicks off our coverage from Hamilton Stadium at 4 o'clock. Kickoff time for the game broadcast follows just after 6.
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4: 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Weather.
5: Mainly cloudy skies tonight, a low of 19 degrees. Tomorrow becoming cloudy in the morning with a 60% chance of showers or thunderstorms and a high of 23. At night, low of 16 with showers or thunderstorms. Tuesday, rain, windy, high of 20. Wednesday, sunny and a high of 25.
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2: For those that know her, it comes as no surprise. Janice Lukes is not running for a fourth term on Winnipeg City Council.
6: It's also been an honor to serve as one of only 34 women who have been elected to City Council in Winnipeg's 151-year history.
2: This coming week, registration will open up for council candidates, and in the weeks ahead, we'll see if there's competition for elected office here and across Manitoba. It's a job fewer and fewer people want.
7: This is something that's turning up all across Canada.
2: Jack Lucas is a professor of political science at the University of Calgary. He studies municipal politics from coast to coast.
7: We see record numbers of acclamations in Ontario in the last cycle, and it looks like there will be a lot of acclamations this year there as well. In Quebec, it was the same last year, and here in Alberta last year. So all over the country, acclamations are up. Candidate numbers overall are down.
1: So as an academic, when you start to ask the question why, are you getting tangible answers back?
7: There's a few pieces to this, and if you think about the causes of an acclamation, you can think about a couple of pathways to get there. Number one, I think we've seen 10 or 15 years of coverage about incumbency advantage at the municipal level, which has convinced people that running against an incumbent is a bit of a waste of time. They think, well, there's no chance I'm going to win. The incumbent success rates are 85, 90, 95%. So why bother? I'll just wait until it's an open race and then I'll throw my hat in. The fact is that that's actually changing and we're seeing higher levels of incumbent defeat. But it takes time, I think, for people to realize that. And so one thing we call it scare off is causing acclamations because people are choosing not to run against incumbents. Another factor that sometimes generates acclamations, but is certainly influencing the total number of candidates who are running, is that people are sticking around for less time. So you see people run and get elected, but then they choose not to run again. That can sometimes lead to an open race that's quite competitive. But in some cases, particularly in smaller communities, you see there's really only one person who chooses to run. In some cases, there's even vacant seats where nobody chose to run. That's another source of the declining pool of overall candidates is partly people exiting the pool, having been on council for just one term.
1: Is it on the radar of provincial politicians who ultimately are in charge of the municipal process that this is problematic to the bigger picture of democracy?
7: I haven't seen a lot of evidence that this is a priority for the provincial governments. And I think the way that the pathway into candidacy in provincial politics is so different from the pathway in nonpartisan municipal politics in Canada, a lot of the experience that provincial politicians could draw on to build higher numbers of candidates doesn't really apply municipally. Political parties have an incentive to recruit candidates who are at least respectable competitors, even in places where they think they really have no hope of winning. They want to have someone who's going to show up well for the party, not embarrass the party, do a reasonable job. And, you know, every once in a while, as we know from Canadian political history, unexpected things happen. So you have a bunch of candidates who didn't think they had any hope of winning. Turns out they get elected. Look at the NDP in 2011 in Quebec, for example. One of the important differences between provincial and municipal politics is in the absence of the political parties with an incentive to say, we've got to run one respectable candidate in every ward in Winnipeg. We've got to run one respectable candidate for mayor across the province. There are a lot of downsides people would point to a fully partisan local politics. But one of the challenges is that in the absence of that party incentive to recruit candidates to get out there and beat the bushes and find people, it's all up to independent initiative for someone to step up and say, yeah, I want to run. That's a challenge that we're seeing reflected in these declining numbers.
2: There's another issue at play here, and that's hate and harassment.
8: A Halloween display that appeared to depict municipal politicians hanging from a noose has sparked safety concerns in a rural Manitoba community. The display,
9: we are seeking legal advice. We had RCMP involved in this incident, and they have recorded.
2: We've seen this in rural Manitoba, and several Winnipeg city councillors, including Luke's, have talked about the tactics. Municipalities post-COVID have taken steps to secure council chambers. Access is now through robust security, and in some cases, public presentations limited to Zoom. This, Lucas says, continues to discourage people not only from running, but staying.
7: There are certainly some changes that have happened in a pandemic era and its aftermath that have increased polarization and that are showing up in the threats and harassment and even in some cases threats of physical violence at the municipal level. We have some amount of what's called nationalization of local politics, which means that people are coming to municipal council to express anger and frustration about issues that aren't entirely or even at all municipal. They're concerned about affordability. Well, the municipality might be involved in affordability to some degree. They certainly shape the local economy at some level. But inflation is not something that a municipal council really can control on its own. But you have people coming and saying, look, you know, my kids have to move out of this community because they can't afford to live here. That's partly municipal, of course, but not exclusively. So there's a nationalization of these issues, and that goes both ways. Some things that really have very little to do with municipal politics are turning up in these local debates. And this is also, this connects to the whole woke versus anti-woke politics, and that has been really divisive on municipal councils. And you're just seeing more of that happening at the local level. There's pretty good evidence of declining trust overall. Some of the assumptions that people maybe would once have made about what their counselor is up to and how much shared trust and shared interest they have with their counselor seems to have decayed. Some people are more inclined to think about their elected representatives as something like the enemy rather than, well, this is a person who's misguided on this issue and I'm going to go in, I'm going to explain to them, hey, Bob, I've known you for 30 years. You're wrong on this. It's different from that. That's a shift that has happened in maybe the last 10 years, it seems, as well.
1: Is there a connection between trust and fewer candidates running? Those who are getting acclaimed, those who are not engaged in the system anymore. And this is not just at the municipal level. This is something that we're seeing certainly in politics across North America, you know, a general distrust of those in power.
7: Yes. And the reason there's a connection is because in order for someone to run for municipal office, this is not a job that's going to make you a ton of money, that's going to make you famous, powerful, you know, flying around the world, kind of politician. This is really a role that a lot of local elected representatives see as a kind of community service. And so people need to look at that role and think, this is something I want to do, and this is an area where I want to invest my effort in this because I'll be able to make a difference here. And what you're seeing is with a lot of elected representatives choosing not to run after just one term, they're saying, not only is the harassment difficult to deal with, but I really feel like I can make more of a difference at lower cost to my own personal well-being and my family's well-being by doing other things. So it's not that we have an absence, I think, of this public-spirited service motivation among folks, but they're looking at the role and saying the benefit-cost calculus has changed, and I don't think that's where I want to spend my effort. So I'm going to get onto the library board, or I'm going to go try and serve the community in some other way. That's that connection where I think that's the source of the connection between the lower levels of trust and the declining numbers of candidates.
1: Is it enough of a problem that we really have to start paying attention to this? Are we starting to see the germ of a bigger disease here?
7: I think so, because I think that we have a couple hundred years of liberal democratic thinking about the role of local governments in a larger system of democracy. And we don't have to exaggerate the importance of what local governments do. They do many important things. We don't have to exaggerate that in order to understand how important these elected representatives and local representation in general is for the health of democracy more widely. These are the elected representatives that citizens see in the grocery store, that they actually run into at the community meeting, that build up a picture of what representation is supposed to look like. And healthy local representation can and does serve as the basis for healthy representation more generally. So I think that we have to worry about this because municipal governments make important decisions about important things. But we also have to be concerned about it because there are spillover effects on democratic health more generally.
2: University of Calgary political scientist Jack Lucas.
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21: At 8:30 p.m. Central Daylight Time Sunday, Environment Canada has updated a tornado warning for Parkland, Manitoba. Extra care and attention should be exercised. The following localities are included in the warning: Yellowhead, Onanaw, Rossburn, Wewesikapo Reserve and Riding Mountain Park. Environment Canada meteorologists are tracking a severe thunderstorm that is possibly producing a tornado. Damaging winds, large hail and locally intense rainfall are also possible. Take cover immediately if threatening weather approaches. 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
32: The sun is shining on Kevin Walters today. We're here at the newly renamed square in front of the Burton Cummings Theater. It's called officially Kevin Walters Plaza. We're cutting the ribbon today. There's been a beautiful plaza that's been created. It's 11 years in the making. It is very much a small token of recognition for a guy whose life's effort were to make Winnipeggers and Manitobans' life more fun. He brought fun things to our province, and he did it with a sense of generosity and a smile on his face, and he worked very, very hard, but he helped champion a better quality of life, a better quality of culture and activity here for all our citizens.
2: Kevin Donnelly of True North Sports and Entertainment on Friday's official opening of the Kevin Walters Plaza, adjacent to the Burton Cummings Theater. The plaza lined by fire engine red boards that curve to help define the space. Walters passed away in June of 2014 of cancer. He was only 54. Walters was a fierce Manitoban. DJ, club manager, worked for Manitoba Film and Music, and he put together the Junos, the Grey Cup, Manitoba Homecoming 2010. Anything big, he had a part in it.
33: This is tremendous.
2: The love of his life, Jeanette Levac, was there. She's now the Member of Parliament for St. Boniface St. Patel.
33: To have this kind of recognition for a person that meant so much to me, to so many people, I think it's just amazing. And I feel so fortunate that his colleagues, his friends, thought to do this and wanted to recognize him.
34: It took 11 years.
33: Yeah.
34: But sometimes it's worth the wait.
33: Absolutely.
34: But I need to remind a generation that this was a man that loved his city.
33: Yeah.
34: He loved you.
33: Yeah.
34: And I love the red.
33: It is awesome. Yeah. No, what a tremendous space, you know. And I think having people have the opportunity to gather here, to celebrate here, that's what he loved. That's what this was about. So it's really wonderful.
32: I'm just so thrilled. This is an 11-year-old idea to come up with a way to recognize Kevin's efforts. So grateful that we are here today, so filled with joy and a sense of accomplishment for our friend. So,
34: and a people space that pre- and post-Burt concerts that people will be able to hang out at.
32: And not just then, but now. Like, you know, open in the daytime, open at night, before a show or when there's not a show on, this place will be open and it'll be lit and it'll be clean, and we're going to try to make it a nice landing spot. If you're wandering the exchange or going to something at the arena, here's a spot where you can meet your friends and gather and then get to your destination.
2: On this news weekend before Canada Day, Donnelly and John Kendall then with Uptown Magazine, would join me along with Walters for the music panel. This is from the RCR Archives, Canada Day 2010, and essential Canadian music.
35: Tragically hip. Everything from Bob Cajun to Thompson Grill to
32: Wheat Kings
35: to and my favorite hip song is Fireworks.
36: We all squeeze the stick and we all pull the trigger, and all I remember is sitting beside you. You said,
35: you know, you said you never gave up about hockey. I'd never seen someone say that before.
37: So does that make your list of essential Canadian?
35: That song makes my that list of essential Canadian, and I don't think you can have a list of Canadian bands without the hip on.
36: Ain't got no picture postcards, ain't got no souvenirs. My baby, she don't know me when I'm thinking about those years.
2: And Walters was the quarterback of all the stories. He made Donnelly and Kendall better. All I had to do was sit back and, like you, listen.
35: I had the sky to
36: hear. I will give you everything that you've ever wanted.
35: Who were sort of, you know, just a little bit, you know, at the beginning of Blue Rodeo, around the same time as Blue Rodeo. And I mean, they were you know, for a long time, one of my favorite Canadian bands. And a lot of the bands that I like, Canadian bands, I like the thing is they came through the city so often. So you saw them often. You saw them go from playing a club to a theater to an arena. So you developed a relationship with the band almost. Even if you didn't know them, you felt like, you know, they were your band. And I mean, the Skydiggers playing the West End Cultural Center in 19, whatever it was, the year that the floor...
1: Isn't that the floor collapsed?
35: The floor collapsed. And, yeah. And Jeff Story and I were in the basement stealing Sarah Harmer's beer because her band... Weeping Tile was the opening act. And the floor started coming in. And Jeff actually, who was working for Warner at the time, ran up the stairs to tell him to stop. But talking to Dominic Lloyd from the West End afterwards, he says, well, you know the reason why the floor caved in. He says there was 15,000 people there because everybody in Winnipeg says they were at that show.
5: That's right.
35: And it just became one of those iconic things. Everybody remembers when the floor collapsed at the Skydiggers show. But they were a great band at their peak, and they should have been much bigger than they were.
37: And Walter's in the panel candid about what they like, what they dislike.
35: But I think you're either a Rush person or you're not a Rush person. Like, I don't think there's any in between. And I'm not a Rush person. You know, it's, I think that is the sort of your one.
1: But you recognize them as being intensely Canadian.
35: Oh, totally. I mean, since Bob and Doug. So,
37: are you a Rush person?
5: I'm an in-between Rush person.
37: Really?
5: A fly-by-night Rush person? Ha ha. Because, you know, I liked the two early 80s albums that spawned hits such as The Spirit of Radio and things of that nature. The earlier 70s stuff, which involved a lot of my friends looking at black light posters and going, wow, man, can he play? Just didn't relate to it at all.
37: The Essential Canadian Acts and Songs here on Canada Day on CJOB 68. Richard Kluche with Walters, Kendall, and Donnelly. Who else is on your list, Kevin Donnelly?
1: Blue Rodeo.
6: It's just like going home.
1: Blue Rodeo played here, you know, in June, and they are... Again, you know, Jim Cuddy plays hockey. They do charity work. They're approachable guys. You know, there's no flash to what they do. I think they ooze Canadiana, but they're also just, I think they're fantastic musicians. It's great music. Their latest releases may not have spawned the hits at some of the earlier ones, but the quality is there to this day, and I'm a huge, huge fan.
37: That panel, we talked about Canadian music and Winnipeg music, and they all came up.
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8: At 8:41 p.m. Central Daylight Time Sunday, Environment Canada has issued a tornado warning for Parkland, Manitoba. Extra care and attention should be exercised in and around the following localities: McCreary, St. Rose, and Alonza. Environment Canada meteorologists are tracking a severe thunderstorm that is possibly producing a tornado. Damaging winds, large hail, and locally intense rainfall are also possible. 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
7: That was a message from the Canadian National Public Alerting System. Now, back to our regular programming.
1: And if you think about all the artists that are touring right now, the Eagles, James Taylor with Carole King, Roger Waters doing The Wall, Nickelback are outselling every one of those. Every one of those artists, Nickelback can outsell the Eagles in almost any city in North America.
35: And if, you know, maybe it's a guilty pleasure, but
1: and
35: Nickelback,
1: around the world.
35: Nickelback is my guilty pleasure.
5: And of course, one of our good friends is involved in the Nickelback camp. Their representative booking agent is Ralph James from the agency in Toronto, former bass player in Winnipeg greats Harlequin.
37: What are we missing here?
35: I cheated. I made five, and then my last one was just called Winnipeg. And it was basically, I mean, I could name 10 bands from Winnipeg that I love and I think are part of Canadian. I mean, we can go the Street Heart, we can go the Pumps, we can go Harlequin, with Queen City Kids, the Crash Test Dummies, the Watchmen, the Weaker Thans, the Waylon Jennies, Chantal Kreviazuk, like Monuments Galore back in
37: Monuments in Galore, yeah.
5: I mean, I had the New Pornographers, who I saw back in June, on my list. I absolutely loved them.
9: Yes, I know it was late. We were greeting the sun before.
3: The Weaker Thans from Winnipeg, a band that formed in 1997, who just released a live album, have a live documentary coming out, a new studio album in the works for next year. These guys have 1,000 fans in 200 cities around the world, and they're making themselves a comfortable living. And the explosion of Canadian acts who are doing well, both in terms of the hip music press and as well as selling albums, runs from Arcade Fire to the Nickelbacks of the world. Canadian music is quite strong.
18: Broken social scene.
3: Yeah. People will now listen to something because it's Canadian, as opposed to back in the day when people at radio stations wouldn't play something because it was Canadian.
35: Yeah.
3: You know?
37: Gentlemen, I thank you so very much for joining us this Canada Day. Enjoy this day and enjoy the rest of your summer.
35: Thank you.
3: Thank you.
35: Thank you.
3: Happy Canada Day.
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11: 30% chance of showers tonight, temperature down to 19. Tomorrow, 60% chance of showers late in the morning and early afternoon, a high of 23. That will be down to a low of 16 with showers or thunderstorms. Tuesday, rain, windy, high of 20, then down to a low of 16. Wednesday, sunny and a high of 25.
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12: The old transit system needed to be overhauled.
13: Sometimes I'm an hour late for work.
12: The 44 to and from East Kildonan is part of Brittany Rondeau's day, if the bus shows up.
13: I've had to call Ubers or cabs because they just don't show up. They'll say on the app that it's coming, and then it'll just disappear, and then you're still waiting, and then half an hour goes by and you end up calling a cab at the bus stop.
12: The manager of service development at Winnipeg Transit is Bjorn Radstrom.
14: If you look at the old network, it really was a radial network. Everything into downtown in the morning, out of downtown in the afternoon, and it reflects a city as it operated in the 60s, 70s, maybe the 80s, but the city has changed a lot since then. Development patterns have changed, and we need to recognize the fact that, you know, downtown will always be our biggest major destination. But people, there's much more of a need for people to just get across town without coming into downtown and heading back out again. The new network created a grid of primary lines that allows for that as much as Winnipeg's interest in geography allows for it. But really then that allows us to grow and be strategic about where we would add service. If we need more frequency in a primary line, we're not wasting it because that primary line goes in and winds around a suburban neighborhood, because they don't do that anymore. We can be more efficient in where we make these changes and grow. Like, under the old network, we were always inching and inching towards 50 million riders per year, but never quite hit there. With the network the way it was, it seemed like that was a hard constraint. We were not going to go past that because it just didn't work anymore. And so we've completely changed it. I know it's been a painful transition for a lot of people, but the idea is that now we're positioned for growth for the next 25 years for a better network.
12: This week, Transit posted online report cards on how the 72 routes it operates are doing. Now, the industry expectation is that it arrives on time, either 1 minute early or only 5 minutes late.

0: 75% of the time. So how's transit doing? Not great. The 22 Portage, it scored an on-time performance of 72.5% of the time. It's just under that 75% marker. The 223 in Charleswood Cavalier, it did better at 82.5% of the time. But other routes, not so good. The 28 Arlington Stafford, only 61% of the time did it get to where it was supposed to be on time.
1: I think it's great that they're doing this, that they're able to do it. They now have GPS in all the buses.
0: Brian Pincott is an expert on transit and has been looking at the data for us.
1: Well, when you look at it, that they've got 72 routes, they've got seven different levels of service and all these targets in all the different levels, it's really good to look at. See what's working and what's not. The things in the primary transit network, which is the rapid transit and the express buses, their target in the plan is 90%, but here they're only measuring them to 75%. Nonetheless, they fail at the 75%. Most of the routes that are in the higher level of service, that means the faster ones, are the ones that are performing the worst.
0: The Taché, the 888 Taché, 59.1%. The Sherbrooke Express Pembina, not much of an express. The 889 route only got there 54.4% of the time. That's the worst on this list. The blue line that runs along the transit way to the university scores at 66%. But there's a good reason why.
2: The blue line, as it operates on the Southwest Transitway, pretty much always stays right on schedule. But at both ends, especially at the northern end and then down Portage Avenue, there's a very long stretch where it's operating in mixed traffic. There are some diamond lanes at different times of the day, and that helps, but it's not the same as having dedicated infrastructure. And even on the university campus at the south end, it can get off schedule. So you really right there see the benefit of having dedicated rapid transit lines. So in the Winnipeg Transit Master Plan, if you take a look at what are labeled as the FX lines, FX 2, 3, and 4, each one of those is also assigned a color, so orange, rose, and violet. Those are candidates for future rapid transit infrastructure. And what we're working on right now is what's called the Downtown Rapid Transit Corridor Study. And we're basically doing conceptual and preliminary design of what rapid transit would look like in the downtown for all those corridors. And what that'll do is allow us to apply for funding to actually build these things, hopefully in the next 5, 6, 7, 8 years.
0: Based on the data that you're still collecting, will you come back to City Hall in the fall, in the spring, and say, we need to make these types of changes because this is data informed?
2: Yeah, so right now, we've got a report going forward to City Council with our annual service plan and the state of the system. It gives people an idea of how things are performing in the state of the system, but also the changes that we want to make over the next year. Because we didn't have a full year's worth of data, and we were working on a lot of other changes throughout the year, the number of changes we're recommending in this first annual service plan are a lot smaller than what you'll see in future years. Then in the spring of every subsequent year, you know, in 2027, 2028, and so on, there'll be a much larger annual service plan, and you'll see things like larger changes to major routes that we might propose. We'll have to see once we dig more into the data, but also larger changes to the feeder network in entire areas of the city, entire suburban neighborhoods, where we know things need to change and improve.
0: 1 year into this, what have you learned? What has surprised you? What has not surprised you? But 1 year into this, where people have paid attention to all the transit changes, like it or not, from your perspective, what surprised you in all this?
2: The real contrast between how you can get things right at the high level, but then it's what people experience is really down at the hyper local level. So overall, I would say when it comes to the primary network, we for the most part got those right. We proposed quite a few changes already, and we're proposing more for the feeder network, and that's where a lot of the proposals will come in the future. So we know that how people get around their neighborhoods and how they get out of the neighborhoods, those are things that we really need to work on. But then it also gets down to kind of what you call really like hyper-local, microscopic things, exactly where the bus stop is located at an intersection, near side or far side of the intersection, things like that. And that makes a real difference in terms of accessibility and also just how people can make their transfers. So that's why we're doing a review of not only the accessibility of every bus stop in the system, but also its location.
0: And a lot of those stops will end up needing to be moved to meet that regulation. regulation?
2: The Accessible Transportation Standards Regulation comes into effect on January 1st of next year. We don't need to have every bus stop fully accessible by then, but we do need to have the plan in place for how we'll do it. So that assessments where we've determined roughly 1,100 stops would not meet accessibility requirements, we now have proposed a plan and the capital dollars associated with that so that we can bring them up to standard. And I think we have three different levels of it proposed in the report, depending on how much funding is available, and that determines how quickly we could actually get it done.
0: Right now, do you have enough buses? Do you have enough drivers? Do you need more to meet the needs of today?
2: We don't necessarily need more buses. One of the things we need to do is change the makeup of our fleet over the next several years. We definitely need more of the 60-foot articulated buses, what people sometimes call bendy buses or accordion buses. So as we retire old buses, what I personally want to see is we replace a lot of them with these larger buses, because then you have more capacity without having to operate an additional vehicle. Where we don't meet our minimum targets for frequency are a lot of times in evenings and especially on weekends. We don't need additional buses for that, but some of the things that we're going to be having to look at over the next year is what are the resources needed, operating funds, number of drivers especially, to bring those frequencies up to the standards that council approved a few years ago in the master plan.
0: I think of crowding, but I also think of the challenge in the premier's promise to get transit free for essentially teenagers and what you might be dealing with. And you deal with this all the time in September, yeah. But you're planning for that free transit component. Talk about that planning process.
2: What we're looking at is where we would need additional service. So in some cases, there are buses that get to schools in enough time and they're not very full. We don't need to do anything about those, but there's a lot of them where the bus that arrives at a school right before bell time is very full, so we need to add another one in there somehow, maybe a little bit earlier on, add another one after dismissal times, just to make sure that everybody can get to school and get home. So we've looked at schools on an individual basis and which feeder routes specifically serve those, and also in a couple cases which primary network lines go past the schools, and planned to add service to those routes.
0: Will you be ready if the Premier wants this up and running for September, or is that unreasonable?
2: I think we can do it, but there's still a lot of work to be done.
0: On Friday, the city announced the province will cover the annual $16 million cost for free teen transit, limiting it to 30,000 riders. The chair of the committee, Councillor Janice Luke, says it could result in transit chaos on return to school in September. After top-of-the-hour information, our summer entertainment panel, concerts, festivals galore.
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24: From the National Newsroom of the Canadian Press, I'm John Kennedy. Conservative leader Pierre Poilievre wants the House Ethics Committee to review Ottawa's plan to help convert vacant BC condos into affordable homes. He says the proposal would act as a bailout for developers by preventing condo prices from dropping naturally. Carney says the plan was meant to help people who are struggling to afford housing, though he admits it was not clearly explained. The proposal could involve 2,200 units, about $1.45 billion in spending, and a rent-to-own option for buyers. Toronto's annual Pride Parade drew throngs of partygoers. Festival-goer Chris Collins says it's been exciting to see the growth of queer acceptance over the decades that he's attended Pride.
25: Pride is kind of a protest for equality. People would lose their jobs because they were gay, lesbian. I'm like, I'm here with my company. I'm here, like, not just for myself, but with my company, all celebrating each other, all celebrating others, and, I mean, that was what the dream was back in the day, so I love it. It's fantastic.
24: Organizers say this year's theme was We Won't Stop, to remind participants of the fights and victories behind rights and visibility for the LGBTQ plus community. Amy Neville and Kristen Bride bonded after both lost their teenage sons on June 23, 2020, in deaths linked to social media harms. Neville's son died after a drug dealer contacted him on Snapchat, while Bride's son died by suicide after severe cyberbullying. The mothers have become advocates for stronger online child safety precautions and helped push for Social Media Victims Remembrance Day. They say momentum is growing with recent jury verdicts against tech companies and renewed efforts in Congress to regulate social media for children. Americans starting to hit the road and skies for the 4th of July holiday. ABC's Andrew Dimbert at Newark International Airport has the number of travelers.
26: Flying is up slightly with nearly 5.9 million people expected to take domestic flights, but some of the biggest growth is actually coming from other modes of transportation like cruises, trains, and buses, which AAA says are seeing the strongest year-over-year increase. Still, the road trip remains the holiday travel king. About 85% of holiday travelers workers, or more than 61 million people, are expected to drive to their destinations.
24: Meanwhile, Canada's telecom regulator has sought to empower consumers through recent changes, like eliminating certain junk fees, but some question whether the moves will actually lead to meaningful savings. The CRTC's Scott Hutton says Canadians are tired of being nickel and dimed by providers.
0: What we're trying to do is make it easier and facilitate consumers shopping around for their telecom services. You know, for many years now, Canadians certainly have been paying amongst the highest prices in the world for both cell phone and home internet services.
24: Other new rules give consumers self-serve options to adjust their plans and mandate providers to notify customers when discounts on their bill are about to expire. This is the Canadian Press. In sports, FIFA World Cup action saw Canada take a 1-0 victory over South Africa in Los Angeles today, moving on to the round of 16. Canada will play the winner of tomorrow's round of 32 matchup between Netherlands and Morocco on July 4th in Houston. Pinch runner Jared Kelnick scored from second base on a Louis Varland wild pitch in the ninth inning, giving the Texas Rangers a 3-2 win and a 4-game sweep of the Toronto Blue Jays. The Jays matched their season-long losing streak at 6 games before 40,898 fans at Rogers Centre. Toronto has allowed a run in the first inning in each of its 7 games during its lengthy homestand. Brian Torres hit a 2-run homer to back Kyle Lee's stingy start as the St. Louis Cardinals cooled off the Miami Marlins with a 2-1 victory that snapped a 4-game skid. Miami is 18-6 in June, the best in the majors, and has won 7 of its last 8 series. From the Canadian Press, I'm John Kennedy.
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1: Our summer entertainment panel joining us now on 680 CJOB. Lynn Scrimita is CEO, Film Commissioner, Manitoba Film and Music. Kenny Boyce is here, Manager of Film and Special Events at the City of Winnipeg. 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And Ruben Remolero is Director of Live Entertainment at True North Sports and Entertainment.
2: What have you done with Kevin Donnelly?
4: Kevin got shipped off to Halifax. He was tired of biking the same trails here in Winnipeg. I think he's done every single inch of them. And so he needed a bit of a new adventure over there on the East Coast.
1: So how are things looking for the summer of 2026?
4: It's a busy summer. The arena is busy both with Sea Bears as well as some concerts like Chance the Rapper.

0: We've got the outdoor stadium shows coming up on July 3rd and 4th. So we've got Country Thunder, Rock and Thunder, and then Burt Block Party in August.
1: Kevin would be the first to tell us that you're the specialist in some of the newer genres of music. For example, Chance the Rapper. You're the one that has kind of been responsible for bringing in more the modern music to Canada Life Centre. Talk a little bit about that, because I thought it was all one circuit, and it's not necessarily done that way.
0: No, again, we look at the calendar and say, what are we missing? What's, you know, what is there a deficit of in Winnipeg? You know, hip-hop, we have Ebb and Flow. You know, a couple of years ago, it was Nas and Wu-Tang and Snoop Dogg and Ice Cube. This year, we didn't have much coming through, so we went looking for it, and we found Chance the Rapper and Big Boy from Outkast. So definitely trying to appease audiences and get them out with some stuff they enjoy.
1: And you can book something a year ahead, and tickets will flow pretty quickly, won't they?
0: Yeah, absolutely. I mean, we've seen, you know, shows sell out, like Daniel Caesar. The day it went up, it just, you know, tickets disappeared, 10,000 tickets.
1: Kenny, the summer of 2026 is one big special event. There's so much stuff going on in this city. We're going to have lots of streets closed. I'm so looking forward to not just Folk Festival, but I'm also looking forward to Comedy in the Park. This is year three.
2: Great Outdoor Comedy Festival, July 17th and 19th. The Folk Festival is here, of course, July 9th. Fringe Festival, we're in the middle of the Jazz Festival. You know, Canada Day celebrations, Burt Block Party, Gila and Tacos, which is quite fabulous. And then, of course, you know, Nagar Cortan, which is one of our largest events for the Sikh community in the downtown.
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4: At 9:09 p.m. Central Daylight Time Sunday, Environment Canada has updated a tornado warning for Parkland, Manitoba. Extra care and attention should be exercised. The following localities are included in the warning: Yellowhead, Oninol, Rossburn, Wayweisa Capo Reserve, Riding Mountain Park, Dauphin, Grandview, and Gilbert Plains. Environment Canada meteorologists are tracking a severe thunderstorm that is possibly producing a tornado. Damaging winds, large hail, and locally intense rainfall are also possible. Take cover immediately if threatening weather approaches. 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
5: 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He sold out two shows 2 years ago during Grey Cup Sunday, and it's again on its way to selling out two shows there. So snuck in.
3: The following is a message from the Canadian National Public Alerting System.
4: At 9:11 p.m. Central Daylight Time Sunday, Environment Canada has updated a tornado warning for Interlake and Parkland, Manitoba. Extra care and attention should be exercised. The following localities are included in the warning: McCreary, St. Rose, Alonza, Gibsonville, Ashern, and Waste Interlake. Environment Canada meteorologists are tracking a severe thunderstorm that is possibly producing a tornado. Damaging winds, large hail, and locally intense rainfall are also possible. Take cover immediately if threatening weather approaches. Please consult local media for more information.
3: That was a message from the Canadian National Public Alerting System. Now, back to our regular programming.
1: Authentic version. Talk about that.
6: That's right. It's modernized because it's being told, you know, with a more modern lens to it. But it's really faithful to the books. So, you know, the one that we saw when we were all growing up was really, it started a certain way. Like, it started being faithful to the books, and then it kind of evolved over time because they wanted to expand the storylines and all that kind of stuff, right? Whereas this one is going to be very, very authentic to the books.
1: And small town Manitoba, I'll mention it, Cook's Creek, is the little house in the prairie scene, and they have a soundstage here as well. So this is full-on production.
6: Yes, it's definitely happening here. And the other thing that's really exciting is that we've got local production companies that are shooting this summer, right? There's going to be Hallmarks. Don't worry. You're going to see Christmas decorations around Winnipeg in the summertime. That's a new tradition that's happened over the past several years. But we've also got, you know, some French language production happening. Frantic Films is going to be shooting a whole new series based here. And there's a couple of features. So it's really good because we're seeing our own homegrown community. It's not just Hollywood coming up north, but having our own local producers getting busy and getting things going.
1: You travel the world helping to sell Winnipeg as well. And you make deals but it's also that repeat business. You're at that point now where people are coming back because they've had such a great experience here before. Talk about that, because that is where I think our production is starting to mature in that.
6: That's exactly it. Because, you know, there are certain production companies and studios that have been here several times now. They know our crews, they know our people, they know our locations, they know that we can be trusted to do a really good job. And we've had producers tell us time and again that we are as good as anyone anywhere else, including Hollywood. So it's really nice that establishment has been happening and we are getting people coming back over and over again.
1: Does Kenny, you know, bail you out of jail when things happen? Like, how does that relationship work?
6: Well, not me personally, because I don't go to jail, but he can do that for people.
2: She's never been there. We start texting around 6 o'clock in the morning, mm-hmm. figuring out what the week, the day, the weather, who's coming, who's not coming, and why. It's a good collaborative relationship.
1: And what you do is weather dependent. So suddenly this can happen, right? You get rain and you're switching a shoot.
2: Just want to be mindful. The weather is a federal responsibility, not civic. But yes, but it's true. Weather does come into play when you're doing a Christmas movie and you're out in the streets. And we thank the citizens in the business community. I mean, they allow us to ply our trade out in areas that they normally are there the 364 days of the year. Weather, like concerts, is our nemesis, I guess. We look all the time at radar and forecasts. But we get to be able to anticipate that and talk to people and how we can, you know, preserve urban film locations and come back again and again and figure out where the weather is.
1: How often do people say to the two of you, hey, I've got this beautiful house that would be a great location for a shoot?
6: All the time. Yeah, we actually have on our website, on the Manitoba Film and Music website, there is a place where people can go to submit their homes because, like, we just can't take all the calls, so we just direct people to the website.
2: You can have three identical houses and they'll film in the one in the middle and the two on each side will go, why not me? And I'm like, you're by a corner. That's why.
1: Is there good money to be made doing that?
2: You know, I think that having a good relationship with your neighbors, if you're going to repurpose your house, telling your insurance company that you're renting your house for commercial gain and have an understanding that you have to sometimes move out and be away for a few days, yeah, it can work for you.
1: With Kenny from the City of Winnipeg Special Events, Lynn from Manitoba Film and Music, Kelly from Club Region Event Center, and Ruben from True North, summer entertainment here on the News Weekend. Ruben, I've learned a few things over the years. And I gather in your position, you have to be aggressive in getting people here to Winnipeg.
7: Absolutely. I mean, you know, as much as we love Winnipeg, it's not necessarily a focal point in a lot of touring routes. So we make the calls. Kelly knows we're pitching Winnipeg all the time of how great a city it is, what our audiences are like, what business has been like.
1: So are you guaranteeing them that you're going to make X number of dollars and you put those dollars up for them? How does that all work?
7: That is. We make guarantees to artists and saying, you know, we think we're going to sell so many tickets here in Winnipeg. And then they go, hey, for that amount of money, we can make this work.
5: The only time of year we're really stuck to book a show is New Year's Eve. Every other time you're trying to piece together routing between talking to venues in Regina or Calgary or Edmonton or Minneapolis or Chicago, trying to piece them all together because you don't want that one-off. One-offs cost a lot of money. You want to be tour-routed, you know, a link in a chain, putting it all together. So Ruben and I are calling other venues, calling the agencies, trying to piece it all together and trying to drum up, you know, interest in coming to Winnipeg. You know, we punch above our weight because if you think back, 2014, True North took over the Club Region Event Center opening, and that was a huge, you know, turning point in live entertainment in this city. You know, you got another 150 more shows coming to Winnipeg post 2014.
1: We've got lots of venues, but they're all different sizes and shapes, right? And that way you're competing, but you're not necessarily competing, correct?
7: Yeah, and you're growing artists too, right? You know, bands are coming to town for the first time. You expose them to an audience. It leads to them moving up in venues. I mean, Daniel Caesar did two shows as part of the Jazz Fest at the Burton Cummings Theater, and now he's headlining the arena.
5: You've got the Park, which just went through renovation during COVID, which is just a phenomenal venue for a certain size of artist. You go sell at the Park, and then, hey, you go and play the Bird, you play Club Regent, or you're an opening artist at Canada Life. It's part of the climbing the ladder.
1: Lynn, talk about what you folks do on the music side as far as supporting Manitoba artists.
6: Yeah, absolutely. So we have a few different programs that artists can apply to. So they're for performing, touring, recording. We do a little bit of venue support as well. So if somebody's coming in from somewhere else to work with one of our local venues, we can support that too. And it's really great. We have such an excellent and rich tapestry of artists here, of all different kinds of genres. And so we support all different genres as well. It's not just indie or rock, but definitely we've got some soul artists, a little bit of reggae. We've got R&B. We've got some classical, you know, it's metal even, you know, so we go really from one end of the spectrum to the other. And above and beyond that, too, we also sponsor a bunch of the local festivals and events, too.
1: Lynn Skrmita, CEO, Film Commissioner at Manitoba Film and Sound. Kenny Boyce, Manager of Film and Special Events at the City of Winnipeg. Kelly Barahalka, Program Manager for Entertainment at Club Region Events Center. 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
3: 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Weather.
18: Mainly cloudy skies tonight, a low of 19 degrees. Tomorrow, becoming cloudy in the morning with a 60% chance of showers or thunderstorms and a high of 23. At night, low of 16 with showers or thunderstorms. Tuesday, rain, windy, high of 20. Wednesday, sunny and a high of 25.
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20: We're at the gym with 32-year-old Leland Muller.
21: When I first started therapy, in the hospital, the doctors said you have a 25% chance of walking again. And I had no movement, no feeling, no sensation in my legs. And so now to walk independently, parallel bars is no small feat. It's been 8 years to get to this point. When I was in Regina, one of the kind of the first major milestones I had was being able to pedal a stationary bike on my own. And that kind of just, once I saw that, I was like, all right, this, I might be able to do this.
22: Got the chair. Guess what? You did it.
20: Muller is one of several spine or brain injured Winnipeggers who rely on First Steps Wellness Center. It's shutting down this coming Friday.
23: Hi, my name is Cheryl Caster. Our son, William Caster, attends First Steps Wellness Center as a client. He has a traumatic brain injury, which occurred 4 years ago.
24: Hi.
23: How are you?
24: How are you? I miss you.
23: He was coming home from work and was in a horrific car accident, which resulted in a traumatic brain injury. Was in HSC for quite a few months. Had to have a craniotomy to save his life, which is where they remove the skull. And then his skull was placed back 4 months later after the swelling had gone down. From HSC, Will was sent to PANSU in Concordia Hospital, and he was there for 3 weeks, and he began to progress. So at that point, he was invited to Riverview Brain Injury Unit, which was a lovely place to be. The rehabilitation there was amazing. And then we were there almost a year, close to a year, and we had our ups and downs. He had a seizure, and that put us back a bit. And when you leave the hospital, the problem is that there is no long-term rehabilitation in Manitoba for people with disabilities. We found out about this place by accident. Nobody told us about it. It was kind of just through word of mouth. And First Steps Wellness is about coming to a place where you feel you're part of a community, where Will has people he can connect with. Brain injury is very lonely. They're young and they move on with their lives. And so Will is isolated a lot, but we found this an amazing place. There's many of us that connect on many things, and you just feel like you have a place to go to and belong.
20: In the 4 weeks since it closed, Custer and others have formed their own board, purchased the assets, including all that specialized gym equipment. It's going into storage until they can get back up and running in a new space.
23: And we are fundraising. We have a GoFundMe right now taking place. We have a purse fundraiser taking place. We're collecting used, slightly used handbags and purses and suitcases. And we are going to have a sale of those sometime in late August, I believe.
20: Renaud Dupuis is heading up this new board, made up of parents of those who have suffered traumatic brain or spinal injuries.
25: They're working on incorporation to start a Made in Manitoba First Steps Wellness Center. So
26: I'd say we have about 30 regular clients, and then some of them are on leave. They had to have surgery or something like that. So they'll be on holidays, like you're saying, for a few months. Timeline, unsure at this point. It all depends on how quickly we can find appropriate space. Our clients, will make functional gains. Functional gains equals autonomy, equals more independence. So that part of it is important. But there's a second part of it that's not written up in the program. It's the emotional support group. Oftentimes after an accident, a traumatic brain injury, spinal cord injury, there's a moment of isolation where you feel like you're all alone. People will zoom in around you to support you. But after a while, the support sort of lingers off. And then what do you do? In my case, my daughter got hurt in 2017, and we had to go to Regina. So we had to leave our family, leave our community, leave our friends behind to go there for 2 years. I sort of made myself a promise that people in Manitoba will not have to do that anymore. So that's my optimism. That's where it comes from.
0: I have a T5 incomplete spinal cord injury, which means there's some damage to my spine, but it's not completely severed. There's a little bit of disruption between my brain and the muscles in my legs. And so when the muscles are stimulated in some way, they don't quite know how to respond normally. And my brain's not telling them not to move and tremor. So they kind of shake and shiver.
1: Right now, you're lying down, your head's on a pillow. Your wonderful therapist is working with you here. You are in a wheelchair.
0: I am, yes.
1: What happened?
0: I was tobogganing, and I went head first down the hill and hit a tree. And when I woke up, I immediately knew that I couldn't move my legs, and then was immediately, my girlfriend at the time, I had told her she needed to call an ambulance, and the ambulance shortly arrived and picked me up onto a stretcher and carried me over a little man-made lake and through someone's backyard and into the ambulance and off to HSC for emergency spinal cord surgery.
1: When was this?
0: February 19th, 2018, my birthday.
23: Yeah. We have a GoFundMe page, and it's called New Manitoba Rehabilitation Center. 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
20: New Manitoba Rehabilitation Center. That's at GoFundMe. Now, the clients here, I believe, should be part of the larger group that's before the Human Rights Commission of Manitoba. It's calling on the provincial government to fund these services for adults. The province has until November to act on a report delivered 2 weeks ago. We told you about that last weekend here. Otherwise, the complaint against the province will proceed.
0: I think this place is very important for the members, that the clients that come here. It's not only for the therapy that they provide for people, but the community that they provide. I think I'm making headway. I'd like to walk into the hospital at HSC and say, you know, how's that 25% chance for you? You know, fine.
20: 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Stay with us.
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29: In the news this Sunday evening, a curfew in place for children and teens in Nelson House following the shooting of a 13-year-old boy Friday in the northern Manitoba community. The death toll continues to rise in Venezuela following the earthquakes of last week. Some 1,400 dead, over 68,000, according to families, are still missing. France reporting an additional 1,000 deaths during last week's record-breaking heat wave. Researchers and doctors have made tremendous strides in the diagnosis and treatment of cancer. Efforts to screen will expand in the months ahead in Manitoba, with early diagnosis meaning a better chance of survival. The lowering of the age of routine breast screening to 45 for women. Cancer Care is also looking at a lung cancer screening test targeting those who are most vulnerable to lung cancer and also better cervical cancer screening.
13: In Manitoba, we're expecting just over 8,000 Manitobans to be diagnosed with cancer.
29: Dr. Donna Turner is vice president and chief population oncology at Cancer Care Manitoba.
13: The aging population is really important because cancer is one of those diseases that gets diagnosed more commonly for those of us who are 55 plus as our population is aging. And of course, the baby boomers are going through that population now. That's an important thing, as is is the growing population size, and then risk factors do play a role as well. This year, our top four cancers are going to be prostate cancer, breast cancer, lung cancer, and colorectal cancer. So obviously, except for prostate cancer, women can get those cancers. And when we look at the most common cancer for women, breast cancer is still number one, and it is followed by lung and colorectal cancer.
29: And early detection, essential.
13: Screening is targeted to look at women age 45 plus who are at what we call average risk, so not really strong family history, but average risk, and we have people come every 2 years. And the science has shown that we can actually reduce the death due to breast cancer by screening, and we are seeing that. So it's a really good news story with breast cancer. A population-based program with a good screening test that is actually being part of reducing it. The other piece is that women are also, there's been a good lobby, a good voice for breast cancer. And so I think women are also sensitive to understanding what's normal for their bodies and are acting quickly if something isn't right for them.
3: Are we getting better at the timely screening? Because it has been a challenge on the system.
13: It has been. And, you know, we are ramping up our program for sure. We are very busy, but we are accepting our appointments in the next couple of months. Of course, remembering this is a well-person program. And so it's really important for people to know that, yeah, we are getting timely, but we are also expanding and hiring lots of new staff as we go.
3: A breast cancer diagnosis is not a death sentence, is it?
13: That's right. So one of the things that's really been a good news story, and when you look at the report that just came out, it really talks about how death due to breast cancer is declining quite rapidly. And this has to do with the fact that we are finding cancers earlier and that our treatments are more effective. So that's really good news. Huge kudos to the groups that are advocating for breast cancer, because I think that's one of the reasons where there's research that's been done that's enabled us to understand the things that might cause breast cancer and also the things that we can do to find it early and then effective treatments.
29: Turner says 80% of breast cancers are found early when they're small. And of course, both men and women get colorectal and lung cancers.
13: When we talk about cancer risk factors, and smoking and lung cancer is a great example, the risk factors that we have today are going signaling what the cancers are in the future. So when we look at the cancers of today, we have to look back to what the risk factors were. So for lung cancer and women being diagnosed with lung cancer, so now very comparable numbers of women and men getting diagnosed with lung cancer. But we're starting to see those numbers decline because we are starting to see that 20 or 30 years ago, smoking cessation became a thing instead of taking up smoking. So really great news to see that we're turning the corner in terms of lung cancer.
3: Concerns about vaping, though?
13: Yeah, big concerns about vaping because, you know, we really had been feeling we had done as a society, as a healthcare system, as a social system, had done such a great job of leading away from a nicotine dependent generation, and, you know, really decreasing smoking rates from what was, you know, 50% in some parts of Canada in the 50s and 60s to now in Manitoba less than 15%, 15%. And so really seeing that was good. But vaping is unfortunately opening a window of opportunity to generate another generation of...
3: Dr. Turner, it's exploded.
13: It has, yeah.
29: Where's Cancer Care Manitoba in screening for lung cancer?
13: We've been planning for the introduction of a lung cancer screening program. Right now, Cancer Care Manitoba offers three other screening programs: breast check, cervix check, colon check. And so the baby on the way is lung check. We have been doing a lot of planning for that. This will involve low-dose CT scans for people with very high smoking history and risk factors for that. So we're putting the pieces in place. We need to implement some IT systems to manage that, including some really cool software for radiologists to look at images.
3: And we have to emphasize that this isn't cheap. there needs to be a certain number of expenditures allocated for this.
13: That's right. So one of the things that we always are thinking about is that, you know, this is going to be an investment in the healthcare system in this regard. So we do are aware that funding is going to be a significant element to this. The good news is that we know that we are doing almost the same number of low-dose chest CT scans that we would actually be doing for screening. We need only a very few more. But right now we're focused maybe a little bit on the wrong population. And so we really just want to reorient this. But there's still going to be an investment because smoking cessation will be part of it for those that join, as well as making sure that the right people are getting screened.
3: With Dr. Donna Turner of Cancer Care Manitoba, Richard Cloutier reporting on 680 CJOB, we should take a moment and talk specifically about some of the cancers that you are seeing in women, and one in particular that you've seen an increase.
13: Cancer of the uterus, which has been starting to emerge as an area that we're seeing more women diagnosed with. We are concerned about cervical cancer, which has been, we have all the tools in the toolkit to actually eliminate this cancer internationally, and internationally we're seeing that we're not, it's not declining anymore. So that's a concern. And then thirdly, there are cancers like ovarian cancer, which also are a part of the landscape. It's a challenging cancer for us to treat.
3: And to diagnose, is it not?
13: That's right. Ovarian cancer is interesting. It tends to have very sort of vague symptoms. And I think, again, this is a place where women need to understand what's right for them. But things like, you know, fatigue and bloating, those are things that might cause somebody to go and get those things checked out. Unfortunately, we don't have a screening test for ovarian cancer or uterine cancer. Really, cervical cancer is the one where we have a good screening test for. So we need to spend some more time focusing on these other cancers like we have for breast, so we can see the same wins.
3: Well, and on cervical cancer, we have means of preventing it.
13: We do. And, you know, the HPV vaccine, which was introduced for school-age kids around 2007, 2009 in that area in Canada, has been a real game changer. Those girls, now young women, are in their mid-20s. So one of the things that we've noticed with our cervical cancer rates is the increase in rates is actually not in those groups that were vaccinated. They're in the older women. So a real shout out to older women to remember that you still need to have a cervical cancer screen. Right now, a Pap test, maybe one day an HPV test.
3: Dr. Donna Turner is with us from Cancer Care Manitoba. She's Vice President and Chief of Population Oncology. As we continue this Sunday evening on 680 CJOB, cancer and our children and cancer in men.
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5: 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Weather.
6: 30% chance of showers tonight. Temperature down to 19. Tomorrow, 60% chance of showers late in the morning and early afternoon. A high of 23. That will be down to a low of 16 with showers or thunderstorms. Tuesday, rain, windy, high of 20, then down to a low of 16. Wednesday, sunny and a high of 25.
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7: We continue our conversation about cancer this Sunday evening with Dr. Donna Turner from Cancer Care Manitoba. She's Vice President, Chief Population Oncology. In a moment, the methods revolutionizing diagnosis and tailor-made treatments, real personalized medicine. We will also touch on children and cancer, thankfully much rarer. And after focusing on women, we turn now to cancer and men.
8: Top of the list for Manitoba as a whole province, we expect about just over 1,000 men, 1,050, to be diagnosed with prostate cancer this year.
7: This is Newsnight.
8: It is the leading cancer what we see, followed by lung and colorectal cancer for men that we're expecting this year. So prostate cancer is something that we are very much keeping an eye on. It's a bit of a puzzle for us because we know that as men age, the chances that they will technically have prostate cancer goes up very high. But the tricky part is that it may be a prostate cancer that actually just sits there. It actually doesn't lead to end someone's life. The challenge that we have right now is that we don't have really good markers, biomarkers of which cancer is going to take off and which one is going to sit. And so there is a lot of conversation that men have to have with their healthcare providers. If you have symptoms for prostate cancer, that is a key driver.
7: What are the symptoms?
8: So one of the things that people need to think about are troubles with your prostate, troubles with urination, discomfort in the prostate area, in the groin area. And I think, you know, most men will get checked out for that when they go and see their primary care provider. But it is challenging for some men. There is some scientific evidence that black men may be at higher risk due to genetic factors and family history. By family history, we mean somebody with, there are a number of people in one's family where prostate cancer is diagnosed at a very young age, so under the age of 40. So it's really like if somebody's developed prostate cancer in their 80s, that's almost expected by the science. If there are a lot of people who are diagnosed diagnosed at a young age in your family, that's a really good thing to take to your healthcare provider.
9: You brought up biomarkers. Let's take a moment here and explain what biomarkers are, because it is revolutionizing the science of

0: cancer.
1: Biomarkers are really helping us to understand that cancer, which we already know is more than 200 different diseases. So, for example, prostate cancer is different than colorectal cancer. It's different than lung cancer. They're all different. But even within one particular kind of cancer, what we're finding is that if a cancer cell has certain markers on it, it might mean that it's more amenable to certain kinds of treatment or maybe more resistant to those kinds, other kinds of treatment. It also tells us something about the trajectory or the where we think that the cancer is going to go. Is it going to be slow growing or is it actually going to accelerate and spread? And though this is an area, we learn something every day.
0: So do we get to a point, though, when there is a suspicion of cancer, we're going after the biomarkers and we identify the biomarkers and we can tailor make the medicine to be able to treat your cancer based on your biomarker makeup?
1: Yes, that's right. And so that is the real, as we start talking about cancer being now all these different diseases, it almost becomes individualized medicine. And so sometimes you'll hear this called personalized medicine or stratified medicine. But the idea is that we are starting to move as a field of cancer in terms of understanding that for treatment, it is becomes very much independent on the person, what their genetic makeup is and what their tumor's genetic makeup, because tumors, of course, are normal cells that have kind of gone rogue and developed a bit of a mind of their own. And it's us being able to understand what those things are on that tumor and for that person that actually make them a candidate for specific kinds of treatments.
0: Dr. Donna Turner with us on 680 CJOB. Richard Kluche reporting. Earlier we spoke about lung cancer, but we should touch on colorectal cancer here. And again, there's screening, is there not?
1: That's right. So colorectal cancer screening is still, we're still seeing it as one of the more common causes of or types of cancer. And certainly it is amongst the top two. It is number two in terms of causes of cancer death. So lung cancer is the most common reason for cancer death, whereas colorectal is second. But the great news is we know a lot more about colorectal cancer than we used to. Not the least of which is that we can use fecal testing in order for us to be able to
0: get your poop test, people.
1: That's right. So the new test that we had introduced a couple of years ago is called the fecal immunochemical test, or FIT. And it, what's great about it is it comes to you in the mail. If you mail colon check and you're between the ages of 50 and 74, they can send you a test in the mail. You can do the test and return it either to one of the shared health labs or back in the mail, and it's a one and done test. The old test, you used to have to do 3 days running. Now you only have to do it once. So we're finding way more cancers early. That's great news for outcomes for colorectal cancer.
0: Dr. Turner, I've found that in our healthcare system, we're really good at diagnosing and treating the common diseases, the common cancers, but the rare ones are a challenge. Biomarker testing is changing this, but cancer too is changing. We're seeing younger people being diagnosed.
1: As we are starting to make some real strides and wins on the big four cancers, which are, so if we look at lung, colorectal, breast, and prostate cancer, those are responsible for half of all the cancers that we see in Manitoba. That means all the other cancers are the other 50%. And as we start to actually reduce the number of cancers we see in those big four, we're starting to talk about those other cancers, which maybe we would have formerly thought about as rare, but now they're starting to stand up and have them make themselves heard.
0: With Cancer Care's Dr. Donna Turner on 680 CJOB, one of those rare cancers that's no longer rare is pancreatic cancer.
1: Pancreatic cancer is now the third most common cause of cancer death expected in Manitoba next year. So it used to be that we would talk about lung cancer, colorectal cancer, and breast or prostate would be number three. Now pancreatic cancer is number three in terms of cause of cancer death. So a cancer that normally or previously we would have thought was less common is really making its presence felt.
0: As an epidemiologist, part of what you do is answer the question, why? Mm-hmm. So I'll ask it, why?
1: Well, so pancreatic cancer is one of those things that we do know some of the things that that are responsible for it. Based on the science, we think we could reduce people's risk for pancreatic cancer by about 41% based on what they could focus on. Tobacco is a big player in pancreatic cancer, but also diet, what people are eating, and physical activity and physical inactivity and alcohol. It's a bit of a lifestyle cancer, I guess, in a lot of ways. It sort of touches on a lot of the things. So I think it's really important that we learn about how to reduce the risk for this cancer. But also importantly, we also don't know a lot about how to treat the cancer as well as we know about other cancers. And for the deaths due to pancreatic cancer, there's both how do we prevent it or find it early, which we're still learning about. But we also need to know about how we can actually treat it more effectively. And right now we know that five-year survival for pancreatic cancer is about 10%. And that's different from breast and prostate cancer, which right now survival is 90%. So we really need to spend some time talking about these cancers, which were less common and not top of mind previously, and really start to do some focusing on that.
0: And finally, but as important, children's cancers.
1: We see about 50 children diagnosed with cancer every year. The kinds of cancers that children get are very different than the kinds of cancers that adults get. So I think one of the things that's important for people to know is that sometimes what we think about when we think about cancer, we sort of portray, we project what we know about adult cancers onto the children's cancers. Acute lymphocytic leukemia, which is ALL, which is the very common type of leukemia in children, relatively speaking. It's probably the most common types of childhood cancers that we see. The success rates on treating this cancer have been improved phenomenally since the 1970s. It used to be that, you know, 50, 60 years ago, the survival rates for children with this cancer were less than 30%. Now the survival rates for these children is 80 to 90% and growing, because we've spent a lot of time understanding the cancers, understanding those biomarkers that might actually make certain children more amenable to certain treatments. And we have found chemotherapies or drug therapies that are particularly good in treating these cancers. So the story about children's cancers, it's really important for people to understand that these are often a very different set than what we talk about. You don't hear about children having prostate cancer, breast cancer, colorectal cancer, or lung cancer.
0: Dr. Turner, as always, thanks so very much.
1: Thank you for having me.
0: Dr. Donna Turner, Vice President, Chief Population Oncology, Cancer Care Manitoba. In Manitoba this year, just over 8,000 people will be diagnosed with cancer. Tomorrow, Manitoba's Chief Justice Glenn Joyeul appears before the Justice Committee of the House of Commons in Ottawa. Presentations and questions on his nomination to the Supreme Court of Canada. I'm Richard Cloutier. Thank you for joining. The News Weekend is heard Saturday afternoons at 1, Sunday evenings at 8. 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Remember to wake up tomorrow morning at 6 with the crew from the start. Have a great evening.
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20: 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We have the Winnipeg sports scene covered. 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
21: From the National Newsroom of the Canadian Press, I'm John Kennedy. Canada is through to the next stage of the FIFA World Cup after beating South Africa 1-0 in Los Angeles. The men's national team scored in the second minute of injury time to vault the Canadians through to the round of 16. South Africa fan Omar Abdul says he watched the game with his friend at the busy fan festival in Toronto, and he's proud of his home nation.
22: We lost, but we played very good. I think all the South Africans can be proud of our team. And yeah, we'll be back in 4 years.
21: Meanwhile, on the field, Canada coach Jesse Marsh gathered his players in a huddle after the final whistle and told them that they are, quote, Canadian heroes. Conservative leader Pierre Poilievre says a government condo plan may benefit developers who built units that did not match market demand. He wants Parliament to examine possible inconsistencies between Prime Minister Mark Carney and BC Premier David Eby and their explanation of how the proposal emerged. CMHC figures show thousands of unsold apartments in BC, most of them in Metro Vancouver. Eby says the plan could help buy units below new build costs for people priced out of the market, but says it could still be shelved. Meanwhile, the Prime Minister and Toronto Mayor Olivia Chow attended the annual Pride Parade in Toronto today. The leaders were seen shaking hands with crowds of partygoers. Toronto Pride bills itself as the largest festival in Canada and their second largest pride in the world. A Montreal mother says she and her young son are being deported to Mexico on Tuesday, even though her husband is still waiting for his own asylum hearing in Canada.
0: Arminda Casanova came to Canada with her son in 2022 to reunite with her husband. She says the family has built a life in Montreal, learning French, working in the community, and sending her son to school. But Casanova's refugee claim was rejected and the removal order was upheld. She says separating her son from his father would have serious emotional consequences. Immigration lawyers and advocates say her case reflects a growing trend of families being split up as Canada tightens asylum rules and speeds up deportations. The Canada Border Services Agency says it acts only after legal avenues are exhausted and says Casanova can still seek judicial review in federal court. David Augustine, The Canadian Press.
21: Rescue teams in Venezuela continue searching for survivors 4 days after the powerful earthquakes devastated La Guaira. The government reported 1,450 deaths, with thousands of others still listed as missing through the family-run databases. U.S., French, and other international rescuers have joined civilian efforts, including pulling a man and his son alive from the rubble. The government says thousands of security forces are in the area, but many residents have criticized the response as too slow and limited. This is The Canadian Press. In sports, South Korea coach Hong Meung-bo resigned today after the team's quick elimination from the World Cup drew harsh condemnation from the country's president, who called the coach incapable and ordered a complete review of the national team program. South Korea won its opening match against Czech Republic, then lost its next two Group A matches to Mexico and South Africa. Quarterback Davis Alexander threw for 345 yards and two touchdowns. Tyson Philpott made 12 catches for 198 yards. And the Montreal Alouettes improved to 3-1 with a victory over the Ottawa Red Blacks. Pinch runner Jared Kelnick scored from second base on a Louis Varland wild pitch in the ninth inning, giving the Texas Rangers a 3-2 win and a 4-game sweep of the Toronto Blue Jays. The Jays matched their season-long losing streak at 6 games. Nathan Lucas hit a 2-run homer for the Jays, who have allowed a run in the first inning of each of the last 7 games. From the Canadian Press, I'm John Kennedy.
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10: She held the soldier's hand. Only months earlier, he had been full of life as he longed to serve his country. Now, he was on his deathbed in a frontline hospital in France. He had a gruesome wound, but over the next few weeks, his condition improved. The nurse had been by his side the whole time, and they grew close. Not in a romantic way, but as two people who cared for each other like family. Now, there was nothing she could do for him except sit by his side. The soldier had taken a turn for the worse, and the nurse watched as his breathing became ragged. The movement of his chest slowed, and then, as the last breath left his body, he was gone. The nurse was overcome with grief, but she took solace in knowing that unlike so many others, he had not died alone. She had been with him. I'm Craig Baird, and this is Canadian History X. During National Indigenous History Month, I'm sharing the stories of men and women who left their mark. Today, we're heading into battle to follow an Indigenous nurse that helped hundreds of soldiers during the First World War. This is the story of Edith Monteur. April 10, 1890 was a cold spring morning on the Six Nations of the Grand River Reserve near Oscawen, Ontario. To this day, it's the largest First Nations reserve in Canada by population and has been around for 200 years. And many incredible Canadians like actor Jay Silverheels and runner Tom Longboat were born there, including a little girl named Edith Anderson. Like them, she entered a world that did not believe someone like her could become a nurse, a military veteran, or even a voter. The world around her had been shaped by colonialism and the Indian Act, which restricted Indigenous lives, sent children to residential schools across the country, and narrowed the opportunities for First Nations women. This is the world Edith was born into. She was the youngest of 8 children who grew up in a community where
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24: At 10:10 p.m. Central Daylight Time Sunday, Environment Canada has updated a tornado warning for Parkland, Manitoba. Extra care and attention should be exercised. The following localities are included in the warning: Dauphin, Russell Binskirth, Roblin, Mossy River, Minnedosive and Riding Mountain Park. Environment Canada meteorologists are tracking a severe thunderstorm that is possibly producing a tornado. Damaging winds, large hail and locally intense rainfall are also possible. Take cover immediately if threatening weather approaches. 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
23: 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Now, back to our regular programming.
10: Looked ahead to a future helping others. Nursing was one of the few career paths available to women at the time. The first formal nursing training program in Canada had been founded in 1874 at the General and Marine Hospital in St. Catharines, Ontario. 9 years later, the Women's Medical College was established in Toronto. Edith was Indigenous, and unfortunately no Canadian nursing school would accept her. This was partly due to blatant systemic racism and partly because of the Indian Act. Now, as I mentioned a bit earlier, the Indian Act heavily restricted the lives of Indigenous peoples, especially women, as it enforced the patriarchal European view, including gender discrimination. The inequality was rampant in the legislation, and if an Indigenous woman married a non-Indigenous man, she lost her status. Women also couldn't possess land and were prevented from being educated beyond high school. If it was going to prevent Edith from becoming a registered nurse, she wasn't going to be limited by a bunch of old white men who couldn't give her a place in Canada. So she crossed the border into the United States and enrolled at the New Rochelle Nursing School in New York State. In 1914, she graduated at the top of her class, and in doing so, she became the first Indigenous woman from Canada to qualify as a registered nurse. But the same year, a young man halfway around the world was about to thrust humanity into chaos, and Edith would get a chance at greatness. On the morning of June 28, 1914, the city of Sarajevo woke under a tense summer heat. In the cafes and boarding houses, students argued about poetry, revolution, nationalism, and freedom. Among those young men was Gavrilo Princip. He'd grown up in a remote Bosnian village, but was now in Sarajevo, awaiting the arrival of the Archduke Franz Ferdinand and his wife, Duchess Sophie Čotek. Gavrilo, among the five other men, were there on a mission. They were going to kill the Archduke and free their people. Their plan was simple. Each man would throw grenades as the motorcade went by. Gavrilo took his assigned place and waited. The first conspirator panicked when he saw the Archduke's car approach and froze. The next one did nothing. The cars were moving as the entire plan seemed to be dissolving into silence. Then came the third. He hurled his bomb. For an instant, chaos erupted as the explosion thundered down the street. Smoke, screams, shattered glass. People ran in panic. For the remaining conspirators, like Gavrilo, everything now seemed ruined. The Archduke had survived, and police soon swept the city. Later that day, Gavrilo stood outside a delicatessen as the Archduke's car approached on its way to the hospital, where he was to visit those injured in the grenade attack. As it passed in front of him, the vehicle stalled and the gears locked. His target was now sitting right in front of him. Astonished at the circumstances, Gavrilo pulled out of his gun and took aim at point-blank range. The Archduke and Duchess died within minutes. This one act led to a massive, unpredictable consequences over time. Not only did it reshape world order in the entire 20th century and beyond, but it also changed Edith Montour's life. As the dust began to settle on the assassination of the Archduke, other dominoes began to fall. In retaliation, the Austro-Hungarian Empire declared war on Serbia, but Russia had a treaty with Serbia and they declared war on Austria-Hungary. In response, Germany entered the chat, and on August 4, 1914, Britain and France declared war on Germany. Canada was a dominion of the British Empire, which meant they were at war as well. When Gavrilo Princip took that fatal shot, he lit the spark of what became the First World War. At the beginning, Edith was still in the United States working as a nurse at a private school in New Rochelle, New York. But then in 1917, Germany began unrestricted U-boat warfare against merchant vessels. But now Germany believed they could starve Britain into surrender before the United States could mobilize effectively. So Germany resumed unrestricted submarine warfare in the Atlantic and took aim at American ships. Then British intelligence intercepted a secret message sent by German Foreign Minister Arthur Zimmermann to Mexico, proposing that if the United States entered the war, Mexico should be a German ally. By April 2, 1917, the United States entered the war, and Edith signed up to fight. By now, the war had been raging for 3 years, and the front lines had been proven to be a meat grinder of death. Like so many others who signed up to fight, Edith didn't know if she would see her loved ones again, so prior to leaving, she returned home to the Six Nations Reserve to see family and friends. Edith returned to New York City to await deployment. It came on January 23, 1918, when Edith received orders to report immediately to Ellis Island. The following day, as she approached the island, Edith saw nurses in Red Cross uniforms waiting to get on the boat. She wrote in her diary, "They looked so important that I didn't dare speak to any of them." Despite her own skill and experience, she was intimidated by them, so once she reported for service, Edith waited quietly on her own. Over the next few days, however, she began to open up. She went shopping in New York City and bought clothes, a trunk, and other items for the upcoming journey. And once back on Ellis Island, she got into heated debates over which country produced the best nurses, Canada or the United States. She also attended dances, wrote letters, and watched movies. And the days ticked by one by one. It seemed to her that the war would be over before she even left North America. Staying home wouldn't be a terrible thing, because every day the newspapers were filled with endless lists of the soldiers killed in battle. But just as soon as she had settled into a new normal, Edith received her uniform and equipment. It was clear on February 13, 1918, that Edith would be shipping out. The next day, she was prohibited from leaving the island and was told to pack her trunk. A departure was imminent. Then, finally, after weeks of waiting, Edith boarded the SS Carmenia, and on February 16, 1918, she departed New York. She wrote of the experience. "Everybody happy. We were all agreeably surprised by our accommodations. We walked out on deck with Captain Peck until dinner was served. Very good service."
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9: Mainly cloudy skies tonight, a low of 19 degrees. Tomorrow becoming cloudy in the morning with a 60% chance of showers or thunderstorms and a high of 23. At night, low of 16 with showers or thunderstorms. Tuesday, rain, windy, high of 20. Wednesday, sunny and a high of 25.
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11: The nerves must have been mixed with excitement. This was Edith's first time crossing the Atlantic Ocean, and overall it was a pleasant experience. Her life at sea came to an end on March 4th, and the ship reached Liverpool. But there wouldn't be much time to rest. They were far from their final destination, and so they began their journey south towards France. Before long, the peaceful tranquility of the English countryside would be replaced by the true brutalities of war. The voyage across the Channel would be their first test. The war grew closer as the atmosphere changed immediately when they reached France. Locomotives shrieked in rail yards, ambulance convoys rattled over cobblestones, endless streams of troops marched towards battle while they collided with the wounded on their way north. Edith quickly discovered that the war had its own geography as they continued towards the front by military train, and the farther inland they traveled, the more visible the war became. It was a beautiful spring day when Edith finally stepped off the train near the front lines on March 10, 1918. Other nurses and soldiers welcomed her, and it was all very thrilling for the young Mohawk from Canada. The first thing she did was take a bath. She said, quote, "Water never felt so good, for we were all grimy." Then she tried to rest because the next few weeks would be focused on training. She attended drills and medical lectures and French classes. And when it was time to put all that training to the test, Edith was ready and did not disappoint. She immediately dove in. Regardless of the danger, she helped doctors and made wounded soldiers comfortable. The front lines were intense as part of the Westchester County Unit B, which was attached to the base hospital number 23 near Vitel, France. Vitel was not a shattered trench town like those nearer the Western Front. It had been a quiet spa resort famous for mineral water, elegant hotels, and therapeutic baths. But it had been transformed into an enormous medical center as the scale of casualties overwhelmed military medicine. Every day, there were more injured soldiers, and the array of injuries shocked Edith. They came from battles whose names had already become synonymous with slaughter and arrived exhausted from long evacuation routes. Many had lain for hours or days before, so by the time the soldiers had reached Vitel, uniforms were stiff with mud and blood. Some men had not fully understood where they were being taken. They only knew they had survived long enough to leave the trenches behind. Inside the wards, the atmosphere was heavy with exhaustion and a mixture of antiseptic, ether, damp wool, cigarette smoke, infection, and unwashed bodies. Edith and the nurses moved continuously among the beds. Gas attacks had scorched lungs, leaving soldiers coughing and struggling to breathe. Others had lost limbs and suffered shrapnel wounds or were so mangled nothing could be done for them beyond holding a hand to ensure they weren't alone when the end came for them. Whenever she was able, Edith went to the battlefields to find wounded soldiers in need of help. She said years later, "We would walk right over where they had been fighting. It was an awful sight. Buildings and rubble, trees burnt, spent shells all over the place, whole towns blown up." The days were long, 14-hour shifts spent cleaning wounds, torn open by shell fragments, and changing dressings on amputated limbs.
10: She also spoon-fed men too weak to lift their heads and wrote letters home for soldiers whose hands no longer existed. During major offensives, the wards filled so rapidly that the beds nearly touched each other. Stretchers, crowded hallways, waiting for space. At night, people in the hospital rarely slept as the moans of the wounded and dying interrupted any moment of rest. Edith wrote on June 6, 1918, that she had been on night duty and had seen 56 patients, as well as three German prisoners of war. In another diary entry 3 weeks later, she was on duty in the operation room, assisting doctors as they performed emergency surgery on newly arrived soldiers. She mentioned one patient, a 17-year-old boy who lied about his age to enlist. He lost both of his arms when a shell exploded near him as he drove a horse-drawn wagon. And amidst all of this darkness, she met a young American soldier, and her time with him stayed with her forever. The man was named Earl King. He had been shot in the neck, but the efforts of Edith and the doctor saved his life. And as he recovered, Edith and the 20-year-old soldier became friends. She described their relationship as that of a brother and sister. For several nights, she believed he would recover. She had sat beside him and had nursed him through many hemorrhages, so when one night Earl began to decline, she hoped he would pull through once more. Edith attempted to find orderlies, but none were available. All she could do was enlist the help of a young boy who delivered bread to the hospital to help her. She managed to stop the bleeding, and it seemed the worst was behind him. The next day, Earl had improved and was his old self. Edith was relieved that the young man she'd become so fond of had beaten death once more. But the Grim Reaper wasn't far because the following night, Earl hemorrhaged again, and this time, his luck had run out. He died 4 hours later. Edith wrote, "My heart was broken, cried most of the day, could not sleep." Edith stood in the pouring rain at his funeral to pay her last respects, and as she dealt with her own grief, she wrote to Earl's mother to tell her that when he died, he was not alone. Edith had been by his side right to the end. The war had hardened many people, but those who knew Edith said it deepened her compassion instead. By the time the First World War ended on November 11, 1918, over 66,000 Canadians had been killed and another 172,000 had been wounded. It felt less like a victory and more like humanity had endured a catastrophe. The war had changed everyone, and it left a deep impact on Edith. And while the guns had grown silent, she wasn't heading home quite yet. Base Hospital 23 was officially closed on February 6, 1919, and the remaining patients were transferred to other hospitals. Edith assisted with the month-long operation, and she finally left Europe on April 8, 1918, aboard the SS Kaiserin Augusta Victoria. But she wouldn't be going back to the United States. Instead, she would be traveling back to Canada to devote herself to helping others on her reserve. She returned to a country that now gave her more rights than she had when she left because the federal government had extended the vote to most women in Canada over the age of 21. However, Asian and Indigenous women could not vote. But Edith would be able to because she was a veteran and she was entitled to vote. And that's how Edith became the first status Indigenous woman and registered band member to vote in a Canadian federal election. Proud of her ability to vote, Edith never stopped working to ensure other Indigenous women could have that same right. She campaigned for them and never missed an opportunity to exercise her right to vote as an example to others. And despite her best efforts, it took 40 years for Indigenous women to be able to cast their own ballots. Throughout these years, Edith had been on the Six Nations Reserve, and that's where she served her community best and where she built a home with her husband, Claiborne Montour, and their five children, one of whom died as an infant. During the Second World War, Edith wasn't able to return to Europe, but she did what she could on the home front. She spent long hours making bandages that would help mend soldiers overseas. Meanwhile, Edith worked on a reserve as a nurse and midwife until she retired in 1955 at the age of 65. I would note that she could have crossed paths with Oscar-nominated actor Graham Greene, who was born on the Six Nations Reserve in 1952. Maybe she helped deliver him. Who knows? Even after Edith retired, she continued to advocate for Indigenous healthcare and became a founding member of the Canadian Indigenous Nurses Association in 1975. This organization still exists to help Indigenous peoples in the Canadian healthcare system.
11: Edith was also proud as a veteran. In every Remembrance Day, she donned her uniform and medals to join in the local ceremonies. She did it not only for herself and her people, but for the men she cared for those she helped heal, and for those she saw die on the operating table in France. When Edith Montour passed away on April 3, 1996, she'd be remembered by those she held most dear. That included 14 grandchildren and many more great-grandchildren. Since her death, Edith has been honored for her impact on Canadian history. In Brantford, both a street and a park are now named after her, as is the Edith Montour Elementary School. In 2025, the Government of Canada designated her as a National Historic Person. And the biggest honor might be that her birthday is shared with Indigenous Nurses Day. Every April 10th is when Canadians recognize the contributions of nurses like Edith and their continuing influence on Indigenous healthcare. Edith was born when Sir John A. Macdonald was the Prime Minister of Canada. She died the same year I received my driver's license. Now, if you're good at math, that's 106 years of a life well lived and dedicated to helping others. Few of us will likely live that long, but we can all learn from Edith, and we can spend our lives making the world around us just a little bit better.
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11: Today, there's a growing sentiment that keeping whales, dolphins, and other animals in captivity is wrong. That's a major change from just a few years ago. As a teenager in the 1990s, I remember going to West Edmonton Mall and seeing dolphin shows as I walked around shopping. Yeah, you heard that right. Dolphins at a mall. Personally, I don't think whales or dolphins should be kept in captivity to do tricks for humans. Why am I going off on a tangent about zoos? Well, not that long ago, humans were kept in zoos and put on display as well. People from around the colonized world, primarily Africa, Australia, and the Western Hemisphere, were convinced to live in zoos in Europe. From the 19th to the 20th century, 35,000 people were put on display to show the superiority of European descendants over the quote-unquote primitive and savage societies elsewhere. Over the first few decades of the 20th century, the human zoo received increased criticism, yet they did continue, but the popularity of these human zoos only lasted for a few decades. In 1904, over 1,100 Filipinos were displayed at the St. Louis World's Fair in conjunction with the 1904 Summer Olympics. They were encouraged to perform, quote, tribal customs that could be seen as strange to Americans, regardless of whether those performances were traditional to their culture. Human zoos began to fall out of fashion by the 1930s, but they could still be found in the 21st century. In fact, in July 2005, the Augsburg Zoo in Germany hosted an African village that brought together food stands, traditional crafts, basket weavers, and hair braiders for kids. And although organizers stated the exhibit was meant to celebrate the continent's culture, the exhibit made of grass huts was nestled between the monkey and the savannah exhibit, which brought up colonialism and racism, as it contributed to stereotyping African culture as a monolith, as opposed to a continent with varied and individual cultures and histories. Canada never really had a history of human zoos, but we had plenty of people from Canada who became exhibitions. From the Pacific to the Arctic to the Atlantic, Indigenous peoples were encouraged by promoters to go to Europe to be part of these traveling exhibitions. And we know nearly nothing of the majority of those who participated, except for two families of eight people that went to Germany in 1880. Abraham Ulrichov did what nearly no other person exhibited in a human zoo was able to do. He kept a journal. And thanks to this, we're able to get a glimpse of what things were like on the other side of the fence, so to speak. As you can expect, this is not a sunny tale, and this will serve as your trigger warning. Abraham Ulrichov was born on January 29, 1845, in Hebron, Labrador. Hebron was a tiny community founded by Moravian missionaries. A denomination of the Protestant faith, their history in Labrador goes back to 1771, when they founded the first community of Nain and began their work to convert the Inuit of Labrador to Christianity. They quickly expanded with new communities like Okak in 1776, Hopedale in 1782, and Hebron in 1830. Born into a community run by missionaries meant that from an early age, Abraham was raised in the Christian faith. And little is known of Abraham Ulrichov's life before the 1880s. He likely fished, hunted, and lived his life as generations of his ancestors had before him. But everything changed when a Norwegian trader named Adrian Jacobsen arrived in Labrador on August 8, 1880. He was contracted by Carl Hagenbeck to find people for a new exhibit at various zoos in Europe. The German merchant is thought to be the creator of the modern zoo. He revolutionized zoo architecture to make animal enclosures look like a natural habitat instead of keeping animals in cages and behind bars. Hagenbeck also pioneered human zoos. Hagenbeck had entrusted Jacobson before when he had convinced a group of Greenland Inuit in 1877 to be exhibited in Europe. After the Danish government forbid him from using Greenland Inuit in such a manner again, he tried his luck in Labrador instead. He was contracted to bring home 8 Inuit to be toured through Germany and France. And this was not an easy task. In every community, he was blocked by the Moravians, who considered human zoos to be immoral. They also didn't like the idea of their parishioners being taken to Europe, where they would be exposed to Catholicism. As Jacobson searched Labrador for volunteers, he came across Abraham Ulrikab. Abraham was married to Ulrik and had 2 children. They didn't have surnames, so Abraham Ulrikab means Abraham, husband of Ulrik. Surnames wouldn't become part of Inuit names until the 1960s with Project Surname, but that's a story for another episode. When Jacobson met Abraham in 1880, he found him to be adventurous and curious. Abraham could read and write and spoke 3 languages, English, German, and Inuktitut. He played the violin and was a natural leader. Jacobson was struggling to find volunteers for the human zoo, so he asked Abraham to help him find unconverted Inuit to go to Europe. Abraham agreed, and the 2 set out for the northern part of Labrador, which was free from the Moravian influence. Within a few days, they found a family who were willing to go overseas. They were a husband and wife, Teganiak and Pingu, and their teenage daughter, Nugasak. Even with those, Jacobson was still 5 people short of his contract, so he asked Abraham if he and his family would come too. At the time, Abraham was in debt to the Moravians for £10. There's no indication of what this was for, but in his diary, Abraham stated the debt was for kayaking expenses. And that may not seem like a lot, but today that debt would amount to about £985 or $1,700 Canadian. Abraham also owed for his father's debts, who had recently passed away. Jacobson told him that the Greenland Inuit, who went with him to Europe in 1877, had returned rich. Abraham spoke with George Ford, the Hudson Bay Post manager, who helped convince him that it was a good idea. And hoping to help his family, Abraham agreed. He wrote in his diary, "I was in deep misery. I often prayed to God to help me to free myself from this and to hear my sighs, because I even wasn't able anymore to take care of my relatives." Little did he know how much the decision would cost him in the end. On August 26, 1880, Abraham, his wife Ulrik, and their 3-year-old daughter Sarah and infant daughter Mariah boarded a ship along with his unmarried nephew Tobias, Teganiak, and Pingu, and their teenage daughter Nugasak. The 2 families departed Labrador aboard the Eisbar, which is German for polar bear. The month-long journey across the Atlantic was particularly difficult for the 2 Inuit families who are not used to such a long journey on water. Abraham wrote that Teganiak attempted to use magic to prevent storms from harming them. Teganiak and his family were not converted, and that was something that bothered Abraham, who wrote, "The heathenish Teganiak at the fore, gestating with his arms and giving forth one howl after the other, thinking he had suddenly gone insane." The families arrived in Europe in late September, and as soon as they arrived, Jacobson fell ill. Upon recovering, he forgot to do something he was legally required to do under German law. He didn't get the Inuit families vaccinated against smallpox before they were put on display at the Hagenbeck Zoo on September 24, 1880. And his forgetfulness would have tragic consequences. As soon as the Inuit families were put on display at the Hagenbeck Zoo, they regretted their decision to participate in the venture. Abraham spoke several languages, played the violin, and could write. And despite this, he was told to act in a stereotypical and demeaning manner when visitors approached their exhibit. The weather in Germany was warmer and damp than the Inuit families were used to, and as a result, they were constantly chilled. They were also given a diet consisting primarily of bread, which they were not used to eating. As a result, they were often hungry and poorly fed. And Jacobson was also abusive. He felt Tobias was being disobedient, so he whipped him in front of the others. Abraham was livid over the incident and threatened to write a letter to people he knew in England over the matter. Jacobson apologized and bought silver ribbons for all the women to try and make amends. Meanwhile, the families were in exhibition at the Hagenbeck Zoo until they were moved to the Berlin Zoo, where they were exhibited from October 15th to November 14th. In Berlin, the crowds were overwhelming. The Inuit families were deafened by the constant noise of the visitors who were comfortable overstepping boundaries of privacy and respect as they jumped over the fence and stared at the families through windows while they slept. Abraham had to use a whip and harpoon to chase the crowds away. He then covered the windows and kept the door locked. The family then traveled to Prague on November 15th to be part of another exhibit where the crowds continued to be overwhelming and the culture shock insurmountable. At one point, a seal was brought in and put in a pond in the exhibit where Abraham was expected to harpoon it as the crowd watched. He wrote, "Everybody clapped their hands, greatly like eider ducks." After Prague, the family went to Frankfurt and Darmstadt. This is where things took a tragic turn.
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1: 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Imagine some kids are headed to practice and yours is headed to another procedure. 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
8: 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Weather.
9: 30% chance of showers tonight. Temperature down to 19. Tomorrow, 60% chance of showers late in the morning and early afternoon. A high of 23. That will be down to a low of 16 with showers or thunderstorms. Tuesday, rain, windy, high of 20. Then down to a low of 16. Wednesday, sunny and a high of 25.
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10: 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Okay, let's get back to the show. Nugasak, the teenage daughter of the other couple with Abraham and his family, started to feel sick. Doctors diagnosed her with nothing more than a stomach ulcer, but it wasn't. It was smallpox. We are far removed from the threat of it now because smallpox has been eradicated since the 1970s, and the last natural outbreak of smallpox in the United States occurred in 1949. But the disease was once extremely deadly. When Europeans arrived in North America's shores, the deadliest thing they brought with them was smallpox. Indigenous peoples had no immunity to the infectious disease caused by the variola virus, and it ravaged entire nations. The first reported smallpox outbreak in New France was in 1616. The disease was spread by fur traders venturing deep into the wilderness of modern-day Quebec, where they infected the Algonquin and the Innu people. The disease eventually spread to the Maritimes, James Bay, and the Great Lakes. Between 1634 and 1640, Jesuit priests unwittingly introduced smallpox to the Wendat people south of the Georgian Bay. The priests insisted on baptizing the sick and dying, further spreading the disease. In the space of those 6 years, 60% of the Wendat people died.

and as the fur trade moved west, smallpox followed. From 1779 to 1783, the disease spread from modern-day Manitoba to Alberta, and because of it, some Indigenous communities in the Canadian prairies lost 75% of their population. In the late 18th and early 19th century, the disease made its way to the Canadian North, sweeping through the Inuit population. It cannot be understated, the terrible effects smallpox had on the Indigenous peoples of Canada. Exactly how many Indigenous peoples died from smallpox between 1600 and 1900 is unknown, but the number could easily be in the hundreds of thousands. According to the Center of Disease Control, people who had smallpox had a fever and a distinctive progressive skin rash. Many smallpox survivors had permanent scars over large areas of their body, especially their faces, and some were left blind. It was a terrible disease that had decimated so many, and it was now spreading among the Inuit families on display in Europe. Smallpox claimed its first victim among them on December 14, 1880, when Nugasak passed away. Abraham wrote, "There is one of us, Daganiak's daughter Nugasak, who stopped living very fast and terribly, greatly suffering." And although Nugasak's suffering was over, the hardship for everyone else was just beginning. Daganiak's wife died on December 27th. 4 days later, smallpox claimed Abraham's three-year-old daughter. When Sarah died on December 31st, doctors finally recognized the illness as smallpox, and on January 1st, 1881, the five Inuit who remained alive were vaccinated. And if you think the horrors of the illness and deaths prevented the exhibitions from going forward, let me dispel you of that notion. The remaining family members were sent to Paris to be put on display, but that only lasted a week. On January 9th, they were all admitted to the St. Louis Hospital in Paris. Marie, Abraham's infant daughter, died on January 10th. The next day, Daganiak was lost to the disease. The man who had lost his wife and daughter already, and was already so overcome with grief and sickness, asked for a rope so he could hang himself. For him, death would be welcomed after so much sorrow. Abraham and his nephew Tobias both died on January 13th, 1881. 5 days before he died, Abraham wrote a letter to his friend, Brother Eisner in Labrador. In it, he wrote, quote, "My dear teacher Eisner, pray for us to the Lord that the evil sickness will stop if it is his will, but God's will be fulfilled. I'm a poor man who is dust." End quote. Knowing he would not live long, he wrote in his diary, quote, "I do not long for earthly possessions, but this is what I long for, to see my relatives again, who are over there." End quote. And while it may seem like he's referring to Labrador, he was likely referring to his relatives, who had already passed on. Ulrich, Abraham's wife, was the sole Inuit person left alive, but she lost the battle against smallpox 3 days after her husband died. The Inuit possessions were sent to Labrador after they all passed, but their remains did not follow. Jacobson, the man who brought the Inuit families to Europe, wrote after their deaths, "Did I really have to drive these poor brave people to die in a foreign country? How has it come to pass so differently from my intentions?" It may well seem like he had remorse, but that was only momentary. After Pengu, Daganiak's wife, died, Jacobson kept her skull, which had her hair on it, and he gave it to a professor for study. And 4 days after all of the Inuit family members died, Jacobson started planning his next trip to North and South America so he could bring back more artifacts and people. Meanwhile, the families were buried in a common grave, but they would not remain there. In 1885, Abraham, his wife, Ulrich, and their infant daughter Maria were exhumed and sent to museums to once again be put on display. Their brains were also extracted so they could be studied. Sarah, Abraham's three-year-old daughter's skull was displayed in a Berlin museum, and no effort was ever made to return the bodies to Labrador, and no effort for a proper burial. That same year, Jacobson was back in Canada, where he convinced a group of Indigenous peoples in British Columbia to come back to Europe with him. In 1885, they set sail for Europe and traveled with him until 1887. During the Columbian Exposition of 1893, Jacobson exhibited 25 non-European descendants for crowds. Human zoos eventually fell out of fashion. The crowd dissipated and the tradition became part of the, quote, "dark part of our past." Yet, the remains of the two Inuit families who weren't vaccinated are still in Europe, far from their homeland. But that may not always be the case, as there are efforts to change that.
In 2009, Franz Rivere learned of Abraham's story. The photographer, writer, researcher, and fellow of the Royal Canadian Geographical Society wondered what had happened to the remains of the two Inuit families. After researching the story for a year, she contacted the Muséum National d'Histoire Naturelle in Paris. She was told by the museum that they had five fully mounted skeletons. They were the remains of the five Inuit family members who died in Paris in 1881. On June 14, 2013, the Canada-France Enhanced Cooperation Agenda, a joint venture to repatriate the Inuit family's remains from French museum collections, was signed. And a year later, Rivet released the book In the Footsteps of Abraham Ulricab in 2014, and this brought to light the story. She also helped in the production of the documentary Trapped in a Human Zoo, which aired on CBC's The Nature of Things with David Suzuki in 2016. And while the remains have not been returned to Labrador yet, the process is moving forward, and hopefully Abraham and the rest of his Inuit relatives can be laid to rest in their homeland over 140 years after they left. I hope you enjoyed that episode and our look at Abraham Ulricab. Next week, we're looking at Portia White. Information from Canadian Encyclopedia, CBC, Inuit Literatures, Wikipedia, Polar Horizons, and the people in the text. 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
3: From the National Newsroom of the Canadian Press, I'm John Kennedy. People in Fort Simpson, Northwest Territories, are being told to leave their homes as a wildfire closes in on the community. The out-of-control fire is burning west of the airport, prompting an evacuation order for 1,300 residents. Officials say evacuees can drive or fly to Yellowknife and should bring enough food, water, and fuel for their families. The order comes less than a week after three firefighters died in a plane crash while battling the same blaze. Search crews are looking for six people believed to be in the water off the coast near Vancouver International Airport. The Joint Rescue Coordination Center says it was alerted just before noon after a civilian vessel reported several people in the water without flotation devices. Military helicopters, fixed-wing aircraft, and a lifeboat and hovercraft have been sent to the area about 18 kilometers southwest of the airport. Four people were rescued shortly after 3 p.m. and were taken to a Coast Guard station before being turned over to paramedics. Canada is through to the next stage at the FIFA World Cup after beating South Africa 1-0 in Los Angeles. The men's national team scored in the second minute of injury time to vault the Canadians through to the round of 16. South Africa fan Omar Abdul says he watched the game with his friend at the busy fan festival in Toronto, and he's proud of his home nation.
1: We lost, but we played very good. I think all the South Africans can be proud of our team. And yeah, we'll be back in 4 years.
3: Meanwhile, on the field, Canada coach Jesse Marsh gathered the players in a huddle after the final whistle and told them that they are, quote, Canadian heroes. Toronto's annual Pride Parade got underway today, and while one festival goer says it's exciting to see the growth of queer acceptance over the decades, another attendee says the day is about honoring themselves and the friends that they've lost. T.L. Sutherland is non-binary and says it's been hard to live as their authentic self and spoke recently about losing a friend.
2: Phenomenal pianist, phenomenal composer. He's from Barbados.
3: Sutherland says more needs to be done to support queer and trans youth who, according to Statistics Canada, exhibit thoughts of suicide and suicide-related behaviors more frequently than their non-LGBTQ peers. Conservative leader Pierre Poilievre is calling for a parliamentary investigation into Ottawa's proposed plan to convert vacant BC condominiums into affordable housing. Poilievre argues the proposal amounts to a bailout for developers, and it would keep housing prices artificially high. The federal plan would help finance the purchase of more than 2,200 unsold condo units under a rent-to-own program. Poilievre is also questioning how the proposal was developed and whether developers could receive undue benefits. The Federal Housing Minister's Office has not responded to the request for comment. This is the Canadian Press. In sports, South Korea coach Hong Meung-bo resigned today after the team's quick elimination from the World Cup drew harsh condemnation from the country's president, who called the coach incapable and ordered a complete review of the national team program. South Korea won its opening match against Czech Republic, then lost its next two Group A matches to Mexico and South Africa. Quarterback Davis Alexander threw for 345 yards and two touchdowns. Tyson Philpott made 12 catches for 198 yards. And the Montreal Alouettes improved to 3-1 with a victory over the Ottawa Red Blacks. Pinch runner Jared Kelnick scored from second base on a Louis Varland wild pitch in the ninth inning, giving the Texas Rangers a 3-2 win and a four-game sweep of the Toronto Blue Jays. The Jays matched their season-long losing streak at six games. Nathan Lucas hit a two-run homer for the Jays, who have allowed a run in the first inning of each of the last seven games. From the Canadian Press, I'm John Kennedy.
0: Pass the remote. 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
4: Welcome to the Couch Potatoes radio show and podcast. I'm Brett McGarry. This week I've got a follow-up review from last week, and I'm really mad. Plus,
8: I'm Jeff Braun. Tom Hanks does voice work in one of the best things I've seen all year, and it's not a Toy Story movie. Plus,
4: this week's new movies involve something super that's apparently not all that super. The Jackass Boys are at it one last time, and season two has arrived for one of my favorite shows of the last few years. But how about we start with season three of House of the Dragon?
11: You will have an empire unassailable, Rhaenyra. And our children will rule it forever and a day.
12: All that remains is for you to decide what you want from this war.
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5: or die in the attempt.
6: Everyone sounds so happy in this show, hey? Season 3 of House of the Dragon is a Game of Thrones spinoff. It's a prequel. It's set roughly 200 years before the events of the Game of Thrones show, and it chronicles the golden age of House Targaryen and the catastrophic dragon-fueled civil war known as the Dance of the Dragons that sparked the dynasty's decline. So season 3, there have been a couple of years since season 2, and season 2 kind of ended with a whimper, and looked like they were promising big things for season 3, and holy smokes.
7: They got off to a good start that way. I've heard some people saying this first episode should have been the last episode of season 2, but what can you do? And I was like, oh, that might make sense if I remembered anything that happened in season 2. But it was action-packed. There was a lot of dragon action sort of throughout. And this last 15 minutes or whatever, maybe not that long, but there was this giant battle at sea at the end. I was like, this is awesome. A lot of it was just there's so much chaos that I was like, what? Who? Huh? But it was still fun to watch, even though I was like, I'm not really entirely sure I know who all these people are or what they're trying to do.
6: Yeah, they did have a pretty substantial recap at the beginning, which was nice. Like, not just 2 minutes, but it went on for 5, 6, 7 minutes.
7: Yeah.
6: And I had previously watched another one on YouTube that I think was over 10 minutes long.
7: I should have done that.
6: Trying to get in on the action. I know that there was talk that season 2 was affected by the writer's strike in 2023, but it sounds like the scripts were completed and revised months before that strike even began. Because there was an initial decision to drop it from 10 episodes to 8. So, indeed, had they kept it at 10, they might have been able to get that episode in. But I think it actually worked out well for them in this case, because they were able to say, all right, you didn't like how season 2 ends? Well, you're going to love how season 3 begins.
7: Yeah, for sure.
6: Was spectacular. It might be the biggest action set piece that we've seen yet in anything Game of Thrones. The dragon action was spectacular. All the fighting at sea was amazing. But again, I'm kind of, even though the recaps helped, I don't really remember who all of these characters are and why they're all fighting and who they're aligned with. And I feel like I'm going to have to start like right from the beginning again.
7: Like season 1, episode 1 again? I was thinking might have been very worth it to just watch at least the finale of season 2 and sort of get up to speed. I thought, and a lot of the stuff that I couldn't, was like, well, I don't know what these guys are doing here. I just put it off as like, you know what, over the next first 3 episodes or whatever, I'm sure I'll get sort of back up to speed enough that I'll know what's going on. And so I think that's just going to be my game plan. But I did enjoy watching it. There's like a road trip part with a disfigured King Aegon and what's that guy's name? Larys, not to be confused with Varys, even though they got the same job from original Game of Thrones.
6: Yeah.
7: But it was like, oh, that's actually kind of handy that his name sounds like the other guy, so I know what his deal is. And he seems just as shifty, too.
6: Yeah.
7: That was fun. That sort of reminded me of when, in the first Game of Thrones, when Jaime Lannister and the very tall lady, they had like a road trip season where they were prisoners or whatever it was, right? So that was fun. So I was like, ooh, maybe this will be like that. That's kind of cool. The guy with the eye patch, I don't know, apologies to the actor, but maybe it's just him doing a good job of acting and the writing, but I want to punch that guy in the face so hard. He doesn't even do anything. He just shows up and he's just standing there. He's like, God, I hate that guy. And it's like, I think we're supposed to hate that guy because they would rarely give an eye patch to somebody you're supposed to like in a Hollywood production. So we'll see. But I was just like, God, I hate that guy. I can't wait for him to die. And then other people died. This was like, well, he still lives. Oh, well.
6: Yeah. So House of the Dragon, Season 3, it is now underway. It's an HBO show, so if you've got HBO, you can watch it there, or you can stream it on Crave. New episodes on Sunday nights, and it is off to a rollicking start. And I'll just quickly add as well, with Game of Thrones, I remember, I think Season 5 was coming, or it had finished, and I decided to rewatch all of it.
7: Yep.
6: And that helped so much, because even though I had just finished watching whatever season, there were so many characters and conflicts and relationships. Oh. I had no clue who they were. I would mistake this person for that person and that person. Like, is this the same guy doing 3 roles? No, it's just 3 guys who kind of look the same, and I had forgotten about them from previous seasons. So doing that binge helps, but that takes time.
7: It does take time, especially with Game of Thrones. It seems like those are long episodes, right?
6: Yeah.
7: Yeah, those are like full hours, if not longer. Didn't you do the same thing with Breaking Bad?
6: Well, Breaking Bad, I binged through it once. Because I hadn't, the finale was approaching, and I said I had massive FOMO. I had the fear of missing out.
7: Okay.
6: Because you've been going on about how awesome it is, and my buddy Mike had been going on about how great it is, and I thought, well, I've got time. I started Labor Day weekend, and I binged right through the whole thing. I actually ended up getting through it too fast.
7: Yeah.
6: Because the second last episode aired, and I had to wait a few days for that.
7: Oh, okay.
6: And then, of course, wait for the finale. I tried to time it out that I could line it up with the finale, but I was so obsessed with it. I'd go home and watch 7 episodes a night.
7: Yep.
6: Yeah, it became my second job.
7: I could see that. That's why I don't rewatch stuff like that too often, because it's like, I want to rewatch Lost, but I know as soon as I start, I'm just like writing off the next 2 months.
6: Yeah, I want to watch Supernatural again, but at 20 to 22 episodes a pop with 14 or 15 seasons. Like, imagine if you said to yourself, you know, people really like that Grey's Anatomy show.
7: Yeah.
6: I should watch that. How many seasons of Grey's Anatomy are there? Like 25?
7: The finale's coming up in 2 weeks. Maybe I can catch up in time.
6: are there 22 broadcast seasons with 466 episodes aired as of May of 2026.
7: And they'd all be about 42, 43 minutes long.
6: Probably.
7: That's crazy.
6: Yeah, so that's a lot. That would be some serious commitment. So there you go, House of the Dragon. It's awesome. Now let's switch gears to what's new in theaters this week. It's the next film in the DCU. That's the DC Universe, led by James Gunn. That's right. It's another superhero movie, the follow-up to last year's Superman. It is Supergirl.
5: Here's the thing. My cousin and I have very different ideas about what it means to be a hero. He sees the good in everyone. And I see the truth.
6: Supergirl, or Kara Zor-El, is Superman's cousin, and since she arrived on Earth from Krypton, I guess she's been wallowing.
9: Hey, I was just touching base to see when you think you might be coming back. You know, I'm just worried that you're not going to find your stride here if you keep going off-world all the time, Kara. I'm worried you're not going to find your people.
5: Yeah, well, that's the thing, Clark. Have no people.
6: Okay, so first I'm just going to say I'm already sort of not liking the whole whiny component. She's like, yeah, well, I have no people. Well, do you think your cousin does? They're both refugees from an exploded planet of Krypton. Neither of them have people.
7: That's true.
6: The only thing they have are when somebody finds a glowing green rock that can hurt them. I don't know the circumstances in which Kara Zor-El gets to Earth. I watched the movie from the 80s with Helen Slater dozens of times, and it was not different than...
7: Yeah, that makes little sense. She comes out of a lake in that one.
6: Yeah.
7: Because she's in inner space.
6: That's right.
7: Yeah.
6: So I don't know. And I've tried to avoid looking up how exactly she appears to come to Earth as an adult, and Superman is already here. So I don't know. But she does like to travel off world to places with red suns versus yellow suns like ours, since the yellow sun is what activates the Kryptonian power. So that means a red sun allows her to get drunk. But when an unexpected and ruthless adversary strikes too close to home, Supergirl reluctantly joins forces with an unlikely companion on an epic interstellar journey of vengeance and justice. Also, she joins forces with a character named Lobo, played by Jason Momoa, a big, burly, biker, space pirate kind of guy, and he looks like he's having a lot of fun.
10: Aren't you the ditz from that dive bar?
13: Funny. That's what I've been calling you.
10: Touché.
6: So the movie is not getting the best reviews. At last check, it was sitting at like 56% or something on Rotten Tomatoes. But the one thing I'm hearing universal praise for is Jason Momoa. When he was first cast in the DCEU...
7: Aquaman.
6: Anybody who knew the comics at least thought, oh, he'd be perfect as Lobo. Oh, he's playing Aquaman. That's interesting. I actually really liked him as Aquaman.
7: Oh, he's fun.
6: But yeah. Lobo, yeah, this is a, he's a popular comic character, but he would not be known to mainstream audiences. Kind of like the Guardians of the Galaxy.
7: Yeah, there you go. Jason Momoa is just, he likes to have fun, period. So he brings it to his work. He was by far the best part of Fast X, the 10th Fast and Furious movie,
6: yeah.
7: Which ended with cliffhanger. So they keep pushing back the release date for Fast Forever, the 11th and final installment. Now it's slated to come out in 2028 sometime. So I assume he's still in play there because he was still the bad guy in the last one.
6: Yeah. So Supergirl not getting the best reviews. I'll just quickly tell you the other big movie out this weekend is Jackass, Best and Last. Johnny Knoxville, Steve-O, and the rest of the gang return for more outrageous and hilarious stunts. The first movie came out in 2002. The television series started back in October of 2000. And these are just movies where this group of buddies get together and pull crazy stunts and pranks. And they inflict a ton of pain upon each other. All for our own amusement. And this one, the early reviews for this are terrific. It's sitting around 95% as of Thursday when we're recording this. So if you enjoy those Jackass movies, we discussed this in recent weeks. Maybe not the best movie to watch at home alone, but with in a movie theater full of people who are all similarly horrified by what they're watching, there's something fun to... There's a communal... fun, hilarious experience to be had.
7: Interesting. I've never seen any of them.
6: No?
7: No. But every time one comes out, I was like, maybe I should get into these.
6: Yeah.
7: People seem to really like them.
6: I know. I wonder if this actually will be the last one. Up next, I told you I'm really mad about something I reviewed last week. Started to review. Now I can finish the review and then explain to you why I'm mad. You are listening to The Couch Potatoes.
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3: Mainly cloudy skies tonight, a low of 19 degrees. Tomorrow becoming cloudy in the morning with a 60% chance of showers or thunderstorms and a high of 23. At night, low of 16 with showers or thunderstorms. Tuesday, rain, windy, high of 20. Wednesday, sunny and a high of 25.
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6: I'm Brett, he's Jeff. We are the Couch Potatoes. I want to tell you about a show that is making its debut as of June 25th on Netflix, season two of what's been one of my most favorite shows of the last few years. But I want to start with something I began to review last week, something on Netflix called The Burrows.
8: Since I moved to The Burrows, I started to see things.
18: Run for the shadows in these golden years.
8: Impossible things. I know how it sounds.
22: Like you've lost your mind.
8: That's what I'm afraid of.
22: It's here.
8: What's it doing?
22: It's looking at us. Oh, my God.
6: So The Burrows made its debut on Netflix back in early May, I believe. I'm just looking, when did The Burrows release date Netflix? May 21st, pardon me, later May. And it was popular. It was a top 10 show for a few weeks, and it's about a retirement community, a picturesque retirement community where a group of unlikely heroes band together to stop an otherworldly threat from stealing the one thing they don't have, which is time. It got excellent reviews, 97%, fantastic cast featuring Alfred Molina, Gina Davis, Alfre Woodard, Dennis O'Hare, Clark Peters, Bill Pullman, and they all look like they are just having the time of their lives, which means you can have the time of your life watching a show featuring older protagonists. It's kind of like I heard somebody describe it as like Cocoon meets Stranger Things, or I think I compared it to the Thursday Murder Club.
7: Yeah, with Pierce Brosnan and Helen Mirren.
6: Yeah, that's a Netflix movie?
7: Or was it a show? That was a movie.
6: Okay. And that was a lot of fun.
7: Based on a book.
6: And about this older community solving a murder mystery. This one just happens to have something science fiction, something otherworldly we don't really know, and I can't get into any of it without spoiling it. I will say I loved it. 8 episodes. This was amongst the most fun I've had watching television in a long time. Highly recommend it. But then I found out it got canceled.
7: That's brutal.
6: It got canceled. How do you cancel a show that's been top 10 for the last month and is getting excellent reviews? I'm mad. And now they said that it's partly because it apparently costs a lot of money, and like $10 million an episode. And it does have some visual effects, but also that's an expensive cast,
7: yeah,
6: I'm guessing.
7: But what did they think was going to happen?
6: Well, here's the thing. So the Duffer Brothers, the guys behind Stranger Things,
7: yeah,
6: they didn't create this show, but they were amongst the executive producers.
7: Okay.
6: They've since signed a deal with Paramount.
7: Oh. Well,
6: it looks like this is a casualty of politics more than anything.
7: That sucks.
6: It really sucks. Bunk. It's stupid. You know, when we need more shows featuring older protagonists.
7: Without spoilers, did it end in a way that's going to upset a lot of people if they've not yet started watching it?
6: No, I don't think so, because it was framed in a way where there's a hint at more. Actually, it ends in a really similar way to season one of Stranger Things.
7: Okay.
6: But it hints that more could happen, but the story of this first season
7: is wrapped up,
6: finished.
7: Okay.
6: So you can watch it and enjoy it for what it is, and maybe hope that someone else picks it up somewhere else. I don't know. So that's The Burrows on Netflix. Great show. And now I want to talk about season two of Avatar, The Last Airbender.
4: Long ago, the four nations lived together in harmony. Then everything changed when the Fire Nation attacked. Only the Avatar, master of all four elements, could stop them. But when the world needed him most, he vanished.
6: So Avatar, The Last Airbender, it's a live action show that the first season came out in 2024 on Netflix. It's based on a cartoon that came out in the aughts, and I hadn't seen the cartoon. M. Night Shyamalan attempted to make a movie trilogy, but the first movie he made was terrible, so the trilogy got scrapped. But they really nailed it with season one of the live action to the point where I actually went and watched the cartoons, and I remember thinking, do I keep going with season, because it's three seasons. Season one, obviously, is like the first live-action season. And I thought, do I watch seasons two and three of this cartoon, or do I wait for them to finish out the live-action? I watched all the cartoons all the way through. It's a terrific story, and no, it's not for everybody. The protagonist is a little kid who is the Avatar in this world. They mention the four nations. Each nation sort of masters an element. So there's the Fire Nation, and they have people amongst their population who can control and create fire. There's the Waterbenders, the Earthbenders, and the Avatar, the Last Airbender. His name is Aang. And when there's only one Avatar generation, once an Avatar dies, someone else becomes the next Avatar. And he disappeared for 100 years when the Fire Nation decided they were going to wage war on the world. But now he's back. And I got to mention this before I forget. The Fire Lord, the big bad guy, he's played by voiced by Mark Hamill in the cartoon, who's like a legendary voice actor. But in this show, Daniel Dae Kim.
7: Oh, from Lost.
6: And he's so good. Like, it's kind of neat to see him playing, like, a really bad guy.
7: That's awesome.
6: He is sinister. So this show, it's not for everybody, but it's got elements of fantasy, I guess kind of like superheroes, because they all have their own powers. And it's a visually stunning show. And it's got great characters. I would say maybe the weakest link is the kid who plays the Avatar. But the other actors, like the one of the main characters, her name is Katara. She's played by a Mohawk actress from Ontario, which is pretty cool. And she might be the emotional heart of the show. So I highly recommend Avatar. Like I said, it's not for everybody, but if you like something fantastical, something whimsical with cool visuals and interesting powers that's not a superhero universe, you can find Avatar, The Last Airbender. Seasons 1 and 2 are now on Netflix. And the cartoon, the Nickelodeon cartoon, is on Netflix as well. Up next, Jeff's going to tell you about the work of Tom Hanks that is not from Toy Story. You are listening to The Couch Potatoes.
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7: Welcome back to the Couch Potatoes. I'm Jeff, he's Brett, and I'm a bit late to the game, but I've been catching up on a terrific new documentary series on the History Channel. It's called World War II with Tom Hanks.
15: For six dark years, the world was on fire. Conflict that toppled empires and reshaped the modern world. No part of the globe was untouched, no life unchanged. The Second World War is the largest event in human history.
16: It is massive on a scale no one's ever seen before. They have to fight every climate from the Arctic to the jungles of the Pacific to the deserts of Africa.
17: It's a war of annihilation.
7: World War II with Tom Hanks is a 20-part documentary series, and you'll never guess who it's hosted by, Tom Hanks. The series began last month. It looks like they put out two episodes a week, so it's about halfway over now. But with modern technology, it's easy to catch up. The show is on the History Channel, so you can catch up on Stack TV and the Global app or on demand through your cable provider. And I'd be shocked if the History Channel didn't rerun this a bunch over the next year. It's very much worth the effort of seeking it out. Hollywood, of course, has a long history with World War II, dating back almost to the war itself. An old movie I really love is William Wyler's The Best Years of Our Lives from 1946, just a year after the war ended. That movie is nearly 3 hours long, tells the story of three soldiers returning to their unnamed American home city after the war, and then the struggles each of them has returning to civilian life. Fascinating, entertaining. Turner Classic Movies plays it from time to time. If you see it come up on the guide, watch it. It's also available on Tubi. And there are hundreds of World War II movies. Many are combat movies, but others are more war adjacent, like The English Patient, which is set during the war and involves soldiers, but it's a romantic movie ultimately. Definitely isn't a combat movie, give or take an occasional landmine and one disgusting Nazi torture scene. Point being, there are thousands, if not millions, of stories you can tell about World War II because it was all-encompassing for the entire planet. And this series really drives that point home. It's 20 episodes, each about 45 minutes long. And with all that real estate, they can tell more of the story than any one movie ever could. They could tell more of the story even more than an excellent miniseries like Band of Brothers could. That followed a company of paratroopers through the war, but it only shows their journey, which began action-wise on D-Day and took them through Europe for a year. But World War II was 6 years long, and it also saw combat in the South Pacific, Northern Africa, Russia, and on and on. And World War II with Tom Hanks kind of tries to take it all on. Each episode begins and ends with Hanks on screen setting things up and then tying things off at the end and setting up the next episode. And then he also narrates throughout, which he's very good at. And like we've been saying with Toy Story 5 in theaters, it's a big moment right now for Tom Hanks' voice work. The style of the episodes is pretty straightforward. It basically follows a straight timeline through the war, although they'll occasionally, you know, briefly mention one thing and then later on circle back to it more in depth. But it just starts with Hitler's rise to power and the Nazis invading Poland, and in two episodes has them just sweeping across Europe, highlighting the speed at which it all happened. There's a ton of old newsreel footage and other documented footage from various governments around the world. Apparently there's archive footage that's never been seen before. And aside from the Hanks narration and the natural sound of the old footage, the story is also told through talking head interviews with a whole slew of historians, lots of professorial types, retired military guys, and so forth. It's very well done. The variety keeps the energy up, helps the pacing as well. And then the context they provide is really vital. How it all stitches together, how one event begets another. Again, just the scope of it and how it's all connected. You need a massive overview like this to just sort of really appreciate the complexities of it all. Of course, the main question about any war really is, you know, how did it come to this? And this series does a great job of sort of answering that beat for beat along the way. We get place names and months and years in giant bold fonts on screen, and there are maps with arrows and colors to try to help us understand everything going on because it bounces all over and there's so much stuff going on that it can sort of feel like it's overwhelming, but they do, I would say, about as good a job as you can in trying to keep it all straight. The scope and scale is just massive, and when it's all laid out like this, it really strikes a chord. Again, usually most World War II movies focus on a single event because the entirety of the war was just so overwhelming in scale. So you get a movie like Dunkirk, which only focuses on Dunkirk, or even a movie like Saving Private Ryan. It opens with D-Day on the beach in Normandy, which itself was the single biggest combat event of the war. But then the movie becomes relatively small in scale following just that one unit on their mission to save Private Ryan. But even with 20 episodes, the series can't spend a ton of time on every event, so they do take time, you know, telling about the invasion of Poland, for example, but the invasions of Denmark and Norway are basically footnotes. Now, maybe there isn't a lot of usable footage from there, or more likely it's just a time crunch thing. So occasionally it does feel like the series is racing through some things, and I mean, you could probably do a whole series on each of the events mentioned so you would understand how they have to sort of do it the way they do it here. And I would say, unless you're a real World War II buff, there's bound to be stuff here you haven't heard or seen before, or stuff you've just forgotten, which I'm pretty sure is the case with me. Like, I knew the Germans invaded Russia, but I don't recall many of the details, if I ever knew them. And the whole third episode, for example, is just about Germany invading Russia. And in Russia, it's probably all common knowledge because that was the biggest deal for them. But after forgetting the limited amount we covered in high school or whatever, you know, it's sort of news to me again. Hollywood movies, of course, have mostly been the gateway for World War II stories. And of course, they tend to focus on American and British involvement, as that's where the movies come from. So the German-Russia part of it wouldn't be told so much in most World War II movies. And it was interesting. There was an interesting note that one of the big problems the Germans had invading Russia was winter. They were not prepared for winter. And the Russians were like, oh, we're prepared for winter. They'd army guys with skis. Like, that's wild. On the other hand, I should point out that this is obviously an American production, so don't expect to hear much about Canada. I haven't gotten to a D-Day episode yet, but hopefully the Canadian involvement there will be mentioned. But I wouldn't expect to see anything about Dieppe. They sort of just focus on the biggest players, U.S., England, Russia, Germany, and Japan. Should also point out there is an episode dedicated to the Holocaust, and as you would expect, that is a tough watch, but it was a little tougher than I thought it would be, so this isn't for everybody. They do put a disclaimer up before the episodes. Again, 10 episodes out now through the 20-episode run, so it's still coming out weekly for the next month to a week. I'm catching up as fast as I can. It's just all incredible. It's called World War II with Tom Hanks. It's on the History Channel. You can catch up on Stack TV and the Global app or on demand through your cable provider, and I very highly recommend it.
6: Wow. This sounds like something that
7: that's good.
6: That I should probably invest in, because you have always been, of the two of us, the guy who goes to see the war movies. I've seen a couple. I remember when Clint Eastwood did his dual movies on Iwo Jima.
7: Yeah.
6: So just from the experiment of that, I was curious to see them both. Was it Flags of Our Fathers?
7: Yep. And then Letters from Iwo Jima. That was the American one, and then Letters from Iwo Jima from the Japanese side.
6: Yeah. Well, and I think I actually ended up preferring the Japanese one more. But they are both excellent, and that was a terrific sort of education on an event, on a moment in time. So to get the whole thing and to hear that they use maps and colors and stuff, this is obviously not a comparison from a content perspective, but I remember watching some point during the pandemic, Netflix released a documentary on it was a true crime doc on the Night Stalker in L.A., and they used some amazing visuals in terms of maps, and that, like, I'm a lunkhead.
7: Oh, me too.
6: So sometimes just having it laid out there in pretty colors really helps my silly, stupid brain.
7: And I mean, with armies constantly on the move, and well, now we've taken this, and now we've taken this back, and it's such a good job helping illustrate that, and you just, you know what I mean, just to keep it all straight in your head as it's going along, so you can stay with it, and you don't stop thinking, wait, where are they? What's going on? It's not bad.
6: All right. So World War II with Tom Hanks, new series on the History Channel. And once again, you can catch up on that on Stack TV, as well as the Global app, probably on demand through your cable provider. And as Jeff mentioned, or if you missed it, they're probably going to run this again and again.
7: Yeah.
6: Up next, I see some good news for Jeff on something coming home to streaming this week. 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
9: Mainly cloudy skies tonight, a low of 19 degrees. Tomorrow becoming cloudy in the morning with a 60% chance of showers or thunderstorms and a high of 23. At night, low of 16 with showers or thunderstorms. Tuesday, rain, windy, high of 20. Wednesday, sunny and a high of 25.
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11: Welcome back to the Couch Potatoes. I'm Jeff. He's Brett. We just talked about the World War II with Tom Hanks on the History Channel, and I didn't have the History Channel in my cable package, so I had to order it before I could go catch up on demand. 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
11: Yeah, it took half an hour, okay. Including very angry conversations with AI chatbots that were not at all helpful. And whatever, I'll keep my cable company out of this for now. But I almost gave up on it. I was like, you know what? I'll just watch something else for the Couch Potatoes this week. But then whatever, it finally worked. Anyways, that's my life now. It's like, oh, I've got to do it on the computer. I'm not going to get this on the first try. Okay, one of the most fun movies of the year in theaters just came out on streaming. It's The Sheep Detectives.
13: Last night, something terrible happened. Ah! Our shepherd was murdered.
14: No! George is dead?
15: Ah! Probably a heart attack. Not much of a story for you, I'm afraid.
16: Unless there's anything out of the ordinary.
15: Nope, I've looked everywhere. Around the caravan, underneath the caravan.
16: What about inside the caravan?
15: Worth a shot.
17: Billy, what will we do? George loved us. He read us dozens of these stories. We shall solve the crime.
11: The Sheep Detective stars Hugh Jackman, Nicholas Braun, the guy who plays He-Man, Emma Thompson, and then the sheep are voiced by Julia Louis-Dreyfus, Regina Hall, Chris O'Dowd, Brett Goldstein again. He plays twins, and he credited him twice in the credits.
12: Nice.
11: That's funny. Patrick Stewart, Rhys Darby, and Bryan Cranston. It's a murder mystery set on a farm and a small rural English village, and the farmer is murdered, and his flock of sheep have to help the cop, Nicholas Braun, solve the murder. I saw it twice in theater when it came out last month. And I loved it. 4 couch cushions out of 5. And it did relatively well. It made $126 million worldwide. And then I saw it was on Prime Video yesterday. And I was like, what? How's this already on streaming? That seems fast for a popular movie that, you know, made money and was a quality piece of film. But

0: then I was like, oh, it's an Amazon MGM production. So it makes sense that it'd be a Prime Video already because they're all owned by the same incredibly rich guy. So there you go. If you missed it in theaters, you're looking for something light and fun and funny for the whole family. And frankly, it's pretty weird, but in a good way. The Sheep Detectives is good to go right now on Prime. I'm actually looking forward to watching it again in probably not too distant future. So there you go. We have to take a look here at the legacy of arguably the greatest sitcom director of all time, the late, great James Burrows, who has an immense catalog of work, not the least of which was co-creating one of the most popular shows of all time, Cheers.
1: I was listening to a rock and roll station on my way over here, and, you know, it put me in the mood. There was a passage in one of those tribal songs that I feel, is the keynote for this evening. Everybody have fun tonight. Everybody Wang Chung tonight. Sometimes you want to go where everybody
0: knows your name. James Burrows, the director of Cheers, died on the 19th of June at age 85. His family said he passed away peacefully, surrounded by his family. And he was a legend as far as Hollywood sitcoms go. He directed over 50 pilot episodes and over 1,000 episodes of television altogether. Most of them were hit shows. He won 11 Emmys over his career. He got a start in television relatively late at age 35 in 1974, directing episodes of The Mary Tyler Moore Show, The Bob Newhart Show, and Laverne and Shirley. Those, of course, are all classics. He went on to direct 76 episodes of Taxi, another classic, and he was just getting warmed up because in 1982, Burrows co-created Cheers with the Charles brothers, Glenn and Les, and directed 243 of the 273 episodes of Cheers, so all but one and a bit seasons. He also helmed multiple episodes of other hit shows like Frasier and Friends, and then he directed all 246 episodes of Will and Grace, and he also did multiple episodes of Mike and Molly and pilots for Two and a Half Men and The Big Bang Theory. That's a hell of a career. Actors Danny DeVito and Rhea Perlman worked with him over 16 seasons between the two of them with Taxi and Cheers. And they said in a statement this week, he was the very best at his craft. His positive spirit, boundless energy, and tireless work defined what it takes to run a show and keep people laughing. And he'll always be in our hearts. So I remember you just knew that name as a kid growing up because it was so often the first credit in everything you're watching. Because I loved watching sitcoms as a kid, and it's like, oh, it's James Burrows, James Burrows, James Burrows.
2: Yeah, it's a good point that you make is when you told me that you were putting this piece together on James Burrows, I thought, I know that name.
0: Yep.
2: And I feel bad that I don't know it off the top of my head. And I've been out of town for a few days, so I've been kind of unplugged from everything happening in the real world. So I didn't have time to look it up. And then I saw you sitting out in our newsroom today with other various colleagues watching clips of Cheers and Friends. And I thought, okay, now I know what's going on here. And when you look at the common thread here is all these sort of live in front of a studio audience kind of sitcoms, and it's not just sad that he has passed on, but I feel like this is almost like looking into a time capsule that television has changed so much that we've gone, there are more of these mockumentaries, and now with everything so splintered with the various streaming platforms, there might be a great comedy here or a great comedy there. But is anybody talking about most of them? Not really. And how many times do we get to the Emmys where they'll nominate five or six shows and for a lot of us, you're like, I don't even know what that is.
0: No. And I mean, you know, we're in the business of knowing what that is, but there's just so much you can't. And it's just like, what? Oh, okay. I guess that's a show. But yeah, but all through the 80s and 90s and into the 2000s, like, this guy's name was just stapled to the biggest hits. Like, the Cheers thing alone, you know, gets him in the Broadcasting Hall of Fame. And then it's just like, oh, he also did multiple episodes of Frasier and Friends. And it's just like, wait, what? There's a picture of the cast of Friends you often see of them very young, all on a jet, because this guy, James Burrows, the week before the pilot aired, he flew them all to Las Vegas for the weekend. And he told them, go out and have some fun, because a week from now, you'll never be able to do this again.
2: Yeah.
0: Because you'll just be that famous and recognizable. And, I mean, he obviously didn't know how big a deal Friends would actually become, but he knew, you know, this is what happens when his shows are hit, so here we go.
2: Yeah. Well, and good gosh, the legend that is Friends, the legend that are all of these shows. So thank you for highlighting this truly amazing career. And you talk about binging shows, like how you said, oh, I would love to rewatch Lost. How many times over the years have you rewatched Cheers and Frasier?
0: I just finished a Frasier rewatch like
2: Come
0: two
2: on!
0: Weeks ago. Yeah. I don't even bring it up anymore because this is, but it's also where I'll just hit play and the thing just sort of runs for a couple hours while I'm puttering around the house doing errands or whatever else. The Cheers, I watched so much when I was a kid, when I was in high school. One of the channels, I think it might have been like the Fox channel right over the border, because we were right close to the borders. We got Fox. But they had Cheers on Night Court every night. Reruns.
2: Yeah.
0: Maybe it was one of our channels. So every single night I was watching Cheers, and then the new ones every Thursday night. So I got a huge dose of it growing up like that. And then when the pandemic hit, it's like, oh, we're all working from home. Everything's closed. The very first thing I did was I just went online and just like, Cheers box set order. And it's like, and it came the 2 days later, and it's like, all right, now, because I was like, we're going to have time. So I'm getting into something cozy and comfortable. That was the other thing. We were looking for comfort viewing because, you know, it was unsettling when the pandemic began, because we're like, what's going on?
2: Yeah.
0: That was a great help through that. And that was obviously 2020, and I've rewatched it all since then, and I've been thinking about doing it again. And the only reason keeping me from doing it is that I've got it on DVD. It's not on any of my streamers. It's like, well, if I watch on DVD, I got to get up every six episodes to change a disc. Which is ridiculous, because you should get up more often than that anyways. But
2: oh, man. Just, when you look at these titles, Mary Tyler Moore Show, Bob Newhart Show, Laverne and Shirley, Cheers, Frasier, Friends, Will and Grace, Mike and Molly, 2.5 Men, The Big Bang Theory. Did I mention Taxi? I don't know. I just mentioned it now. That is an amazing career. What a contribution to television comedy. That is all the time we've got. I'm Brett. He's Jeff. We are the Couch Potatoes. And remember, if it requires getting up off the couch, don't bother.

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15: From the National Newsroom of the Canadian Press, I'm John Kennedy. Conservative leader Pierre Poilievre wants the House Ethics Committee to review Ottawa's plan to help convert vacant BC condos into affordable homes. He says the proposal would act as a bailout for developers by preventing condo prices from dropping naturally. Carney says the plan was meant to help people who are struggling to afford housing, though he admits it was not clearly explained. The proposal could involve 2,200 units, about $1.45 billion in spending, and a rent-to-own option for buyers. Toronto's annual Pride Parade drew throngs of partygoers. Festival-goer Chris Collins says it's been exciting to see the growth of queer acceptance over the decades that he's attended Pride.
16: Pride's kind of a protest for equality. People would lose their jobs because they were gay, lesbian. I'm like, I'm here with my company. I'm here, like, not just for myself, but with my company, all celebrating each other, all celebrating others, and, I mean, That was what the dream was back in the day, so I love it. It's fantastic.
15: Organizers say this year's theme was We Won't Stop, to remind participants of the fights and victories behind rights and visibility for the LGBTQ+ community. Amy Neville and Kristen Bride bonded after both lost their teenage sons on June 23, 2020, in deaths linked to social media harms. Neville's son died after a drug dealer contacted him on Snapchat, while Bride's son died by suicide after severe cyberbullying. The mothers have become advocates for stronger online child safety precautions and helped push for Social Media Victims Remembrance Day. They say momentum is growing with recent jury verdicts against tech companies and renewed efforts in Congress to regulate social media for children. Americans starting to hit the road and skies for the 4th of July holiday. ABC's Andrew Dimbert at Newark International Airport has the number of travelers.
17: Flying is up slightly, with nearly 5.9 million people expected to take domestic flights. But some of the biggest growth is actually coming from other modes of transportation, like cruises, trains, and buses, which AAA says are seeing the strongest year-over-year increase. Still, the road trip remains the holiday travel king. About 85% of holiday travelers, or more than 61 million people, are expected to drive to their destinations.
15: Meanwhile, Canada's telecom regulator has sought to empower consumers through recent changes, like eliminating certain junk fees, but some question whether the moves will actually lead to meaningful savings. The CRTC's Scott Hutton says Canadians are tired of being nickel and dimed by providers.
18: What we're trying to do is make it easier and facilitate consumers shopping around for their telecom services. You know, for many years now, Canadians certainly have been paying amongst the highest prices in the world for both cell phone and home internet services.
15: Other new rules give consumers self-serve options to adjust their plans and mandate providers to notify customers when discounts on their bill are about to expire. This is the Canadian Press. In sports, Luis García Jr. homered twice and drove in five runs, leading the Washington Nationals to a 6-4 victory over the Baltimore Orioles. Pete Alonso and Jackson Holliday each hit a two-run homer for the Orioles, but Zach Littell allowed two runs and three hits in five innings. A maligned Washington bullpen also held on. Brian Torres hit a two-run homer back to Kyle Lee's stingy start as the St. Louis Cardinals cooled off the Miami Marlins 2-1, and with a victory that snapped a four-game skid. Miami is 18-6 in June. It's the best in the majors and has won seven of its last eight series. Meanwhile, Canada's men's national team is through to the round of 16 at the World Cup after beating South Africa 1-0 today in the first knockout game of the tournament. Stephen Eustachio scored in the second minute of second-half stoppage time to give Canada the victory. From the Canadian Press, I'm John Kennedy.
19: 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Maroon Show. 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
1: Across it goes to Promise David! Immediate impact from Promise David, and Canada get one back. What a journey it has been from Promise David!
2: And with that match and that performance, Canada now faces South Africa on Sunday in Los Angeles in the round of 32 at the World Cup. Now, because this is soccer and it makes no sense to me, even with the loss, Canada advanced. Yes, does that make sense to you? I'm glad, not to me. I get it. There's a point differential and blah, blah, blah. I get all that stuff. But that's the thing. So we lost to Switzerland in the match in Vancouver. Hi, everybody. It's Ben Mulroney, by the way. Nice to be back. Intrepid was sitting in, and the place didn't burn down.
3: A few people sent me notes yesterday calling it the Benless Mulroney Show.
2: Ooh, I like that. That's good. Yeah, yeah.
3: That was clever.
2: So that happened. And look, I want to say something. My brother and his wife traveled to Vancouver to see that match. Very important for them because my sister-in-law, Vanessa, is Swiss. And so I guess for my brother, it was perfect. His wife got to enjoy the victory and Canada got to enjoy moving on. And so with that, Vanessa, if you're listening, this next clip is not about you.
4: It's time to hate the Swiss. Zurich heads, cuckoo cuckoos, landlocked losers, Zurichids. Neutral ninnies, boring bankers, chalet pimps. Oh, yeah, his name is Ed. Yeah. He'd like to see the Swiss dead. He's sick of the Swiss. Yeah. Hey, got a problem with that, Belgium?
2: I'm sorry, Vanessa. I could not resist. That was kids in the hall. Kids in the hall.
3: Classic.
2: A classic, yes. So the round of 32, this is great, right? We're happy?
3: Sure. How can you not be?
2: Look, it's at SoFi Stadium in Los Angeles. South Africa, I don't know how many Canadians are living in Southern California. I have to believe more than there are South Africans.
3: I don't think anybody knows how good South Africa is. Oh, no. Nobody does. No. Not even Joy. Joyce. No.
2: I mean, didn't he predict this?
5: Yes. So yesterday,
3: he may have.
5: Come on. I did. We were talking about it yesterday of South Korea facing Canada. And I told Mike that it's not a sure shot thing. You never know who comes up. And he said, no, it's most likely.
3: I said, balderdash. Absolutely, it's going to be. It's a sure shot. It's close. It's close to being a sure thing as ever. Stop talking.
2: So we've got a good shot in this one. Yes.
5: We've got a very good shot.
2: When is that match?
5: That match is on Sunday, 3 p.m.
3: Tight turnaround.
2: Well, that's very exciting. SoFi Stadium. I have to believe it's going to be a lot of Canadian fans there, just because years ago I read an article that said that there were 1 million Canadians living in Los Angeles. Most of them as waiters, sure. But I'm kidding.
3: Out of work actors.
2: Yeah, but 1 million Canadians. And so that number must have gone up since then. So I have to believe it's
3: unless be ICE caught up with them.
2: Yeah, well, we heard that story about that one family, that one Canadian who got caught up in ICE, even though he wasn't, I think he was there legally. No, I think his visa expired. Yeah, he spent some time in a detention center.
3: Yeah.
2: Anyway, so that's that. Listen, we want to follow up on a story that a lot of you were paying attention to, engaged with us on Instagram, and this is obviously about the call to prayer in Regina. And as a reminder, there's a Regina mosque that's broadcasting its first outdoor call to prayer. It happened last Friday. And the city granted a one-month permit for a brief Friday call before noon prayers. The video of it went online, and it triggered what many are calling hateful messages and threats. Let's listen to the director of the mosque in Regina about these comments and his characterization of them.
6: Some comments I also have received that they want to come and take the speaker out.
2: Apparently, the Regina police are now investigating as to whether or not these comments and the messages are and should be considered hate crimes. And they're also boosting presence at Muslim events. The mosque leader says that the city is promoting a multicultural and diverse downtown. Again, let's listen to the director.
6: the city of Regina, they're also trying their best to bring a multicultural, multi-faith diversity in the heart of the downtown, because in Regina, everybody usually for some reason, they usually come to the downtown area for banking, for office, for work, for different purposes.
2: Now, according to the global news story that we watched, some other faith leaders have reached out in solidarity with the mosque. Frankly, I find...
3: That's expected.
2: And what we want. I mean, I find anyone who would resort to anything but conversation in a mm-hmm. moment like this disgusting and part of a problem. For the record... This call to prayer, they followed the rules. They followed the city bylaws. They requested this permission. They received that permission.
3: But was there a discussion to get the permission?
2: Well, I looked into it. It's not required. It's not required to do so. If I wanted to have...
3: So city council doesn't have to approve
2: no,
3: it.
2: No, if I want to have a... No, because it's a request to for something that has to do with the noise. So if I want to have a block party, city council doesn't have to approve that. If I want to have a block party, it's going to make a lot of noise.
3: Ben's block party.
2: But look, again, I'm not suggesting this is it's. I'm not. I said it a couple of days ago. I don't mm-hmm. like this, but I want to be clear. This group, this mosque, followed the rules that exist, and therefore, what I'm saying is, if your reaction to this is anything above the threshold of conversation and try to learn more and try to have your position heard respectfully, you're not part of a solution. You are now a problem. And if the cops are going to be looking into you, good luck. Lawyer up, man. You did this to yourself. You could have called into a radio station like so many people have. You could have written on our YouTube channel. You could have there are ways to discuss this. You could have called your city councilor. If you chose to threaten this man and threaten this mosque, may God help you, because the police is going to come after you. And that's on you. You did this to yourself. And for the record, the mosque is renovating. They want to welcome residents who have questions. That's what they've said.
3: Yeah. But this has become a talking point in a lot of the Western world.
2: Again, these guys followed the rules. I don't like that this is happening, but I want to talk about it.
3: And I totally think that this should have been a priority of council to talk about. This isn't something you should just allow some civil servant
2: I think city council, look, you're living in the world in 2026. You should know, you know what? I know that they're following the rules, but this ain't just a regular challenge to a noise bylaw. This is going to be different, and it will be met with pushback. And again, a certain amount of pushback and a certain type of pushback, absolutely healthy and required. Anything else? Now the cops have to be involved. This is a cost. This is a social cost. There's a financial cost with a lot of this as well.
3: Well, considering what's going on in Denmark right now.
2: Yeah. Well, we like to say if you want to see what Canada is going to look like in a few years, look to Europe, right? And Denmark is planning to ban the Islamic call to prayer outright. The immigration minister wants a nationwide ban on all Muslim call to prayer, saying parts of the country risk sounding, and this is his words, not mine, like a suburb of Islamabad. All right, when we come back, we're on the watchtower. We're on the watchtower watching the woke watch. It's the woke watch next on the Ben Mulroney Show.
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22: Cloudy this morning with a 60% chance of showers or thunderstorms late in the morning and early afternoon. A high of 23 degrees. At night, showers or thunderstorms. A low of 16. On Tuesday, rain, windy, high of 20. Cloudy periods in the evening. A low of 16. Wednesday, sunny and a high of 25.

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1: It's a moody way to enter into our second segment. Hello. I can tell by the half-drunk glass of Cuvadilla that it is the end of the night. Welcome back to the ladies' man. You don't remember that? Welcome back to the show. So we are road testing a new segment right now. In fact, we're probably going to buy this segment. We're not going to lease it. We're not going to rent it. It is going to be a dedicated gated garden on our show, because when it comes to fighting back against the crazies on the left, we don't sleep. Well, we don't sleep. We never sleep anyway. So with that, we give you...
2: This is the Woke Watch.
1: It is the Woke Watch. It is the Woke Watch. All right, so here's what you need to know. As you know, our prime minister and this government is embarking on a massive project to rebuild and restore glory and the ability to actually fight into our Canadian military. And part of that, and by the way, I subscribe and co-sign it. I'm proud of it. I'm glad they're doing it. Well done, Mark Carney. But that comes with a whole bunch of choices, right? If we need submarines, who's going to build our submarines? Well, apparently it's down to like two bidders. There's a South Korean group and there's a German group.
3: I think it's German-Norwegian.
1: German-Norwegian.
3: Don't sell the Norwegian short.
1: I apologize to our massive Norwegian cohort that listen online to the Ben Mulrooney Show.
3: Yeah.
1: So the group is called TKMS, Germany's TKMS. And they send their joint bid with Norway, because this is 12 submarines. We're talking billions upon billions of dollars. One of the things they're pitching, one of the reasons they're sort of, they're trying to curry favor with the Canadian government, is what they're saying is, if you go with us as opposed to the other guys, we will be a better cultural fit than South Korea's Hanwha. And our entire program, they say, our ecosystem is all in English. The business, the language that we work in is English. And therefore, it's going to be easier for you guys to jump right in. And if you have any issues, you call us. We're in English. If you come visit us, we speak in English. That's how we do business. It doesn't matter that we're Norwegian and German. We are English. And we plug in to that ecosystem very, very well. And Drolet and I are talking about that. Like, I have no problem with that, right? If we are going to be spending billions upon billions upon billions of dollars, let's make sure it's spent as effectively as possible. And if it means there's no learning curve issue, then good. Now, that there's a pretty big assumption here, by the way. I gotta give you a caveat. That assumes that both bids come in at a similar price and contribute and check all the same boxes, right? If the South Korean submarine is a better submarine, and it is, it's going to last longer, it's more durable, it's going to hold up better in a fight, and it's going to provide us with more bang for our military buck, then maybe the learning curve matters a little less. But all things being equal, yeah, I think we should get something that we can jump right into. And if we have questions, when we pick up, call them up, they're there to respond in English. And if they send us the instruction manual, it comes to us in English. I don't know I don't know that this sort of pitch is woke. Drolet, do you think that, I think this is an anti-woke pitch.
3: I think so. And it's amazing. Can you get away with saying some of the things? Well, I mean, they're German. They're very blunt.
1: Yes, exactly.
4: We are German. We have a great sense of humor.
1: Yeah.
3: That's my best German impression.
1: Vive las questions!
3: Yes.
1: And so Hanwha called the language argument unfortunate.
3: It's unfortunate if they lose the bid.
1: But listen, the contract is worth between $20 and $30 billion, up to $50 billion over the lifespan. And given the fact that we as a nation and don't have any money, if we are going to spend our great-grandkids' money, we want to make sure it's spent as efficiently and effectively as possible. This would mark Canada's first major weapons purchase from a non-Western supplier if Hanwha wins. So it would be a big deal. Ottawa is expected to decide soon.
3: So there's our first Woke Watch.
1: Yeah.
3: And we are
1: keep
3: we're
1: an
3: wondering
1: eye on that. Keep an eye on that.
3: How they get away with it, because it's
1: yeah.
3: They should be getting attacked soon.
1: Exactly. Now, here's the story that I think really fired me and Mike Drolet up earlier today. So the Aristotle Foundation for Public Policy has a new report out. It's all about corporate language. And apparently, even though corporate Canada talks a mean game on DEI, they are, by and large, hiring on merit. And they reviewed 25 major companies. They find 96% offer DEI training, yet only 2 of 500 job postings were restricted, had restrictions on applicants.
3: I was surprised by that.
1: Well, yes and no. Like, I think, and follow me on this. Don't stop the, if you're watching this on Instagram or YouTube, don't stop after I say the thing you don't like, because it will make sense. If there is a place where DEI should be allowed to happen, it's the private sector. And here's what I mean. Don't stop. Here's what I mean. If somebody can make a business case for that making sense, let them do it. It's their money. It's their future. They have competition nipping at their heels. If they think they can be the best version of their company by fishing in the shallowest part of the pond, let them do it. Let them try. They may succeed. I suspect they won't. So,
3: but you can't do that in the private, because you're not allowed to say, I'm only going to hire so-and-so because they're white, or so-and-so because they're black, or so-and-so because of anything, because then you can say you're limiting.
1: Of course you can. Of course it happens all the time. I'm saying, the illusion of it has been, of course you can do it. So absolutely, you're allowed to do it. Here's the problem, according to the Aristotle Foundation. So like I said, if they want to do it, they can do whatever they want. It's their money. It's their future. It's their stock price. And if the market agrees, then there you go. It's a DEI success story. The problem is in government, because government has gone all in on this stuff, and that's where we have a problem. That's where I take great umbrage and great offense, because I'm a taxpayer just like you. The tax money that we spend is not black, it's not white, it's not racialized, it's not nothing. It's green. Well, it's all sorts of colors, but for the purpose of the expression, it's green. And I think that if I'm paying my taxes as a taxpayer, I should have as much access to that government as anybody else. And if that means I want a job, I should have the same right to apply for that job as anybody else. And I extend that to organizations that get a lot of government money. Because when I say government money, I say taxpayer dollars. And we're talking about institutions of higher learning as well.
3: Hey, just to be clear, because I did just look this up to clarify, in many countries, Canada and the U.S. included, private businesses cannot legally adopt a blanket policy of only hiring people because of a particular race, because of human rights laws. There's federal in Canada, federal and provincial laws. You cannot discriminate based on color, ancestry, or anything like that. You cannot say, I'm only going to hire this person or that person. You'd be sued out of the wazoo.
1: I suspect that there are creative ways to get around that. I'm sure there are.
3: There are. It's just you don't say it.
1: No, you say that, that what we're looking for specifically in this case is a very particular type of person.
3: You throw out the applications of the people you don't want. I'm sure you could do that. It doesn't mean that it's right.
1: Well, I don't think DEI is right at
3: nothing,
1: all.
3: There's nothing right about it.
1: If you get into the government problem, here's why it's a huge problem. Almost 22% of all employment in this country is the public sector.
3: More
1: than one in five. And the Charter of Rights does guarantee equality, but it also explicitly allows the government to create programs that help disadvantaged groups.
3: So they legally can do it.
1: They can legally do it. The problem is, they say, the law treats equity hiring as a remedy, not discrimination. We're not discriminating against you, Ben. We're a remedy against the fact that people who look like you have had all the privilege. Now, the problem with that is it is a cheap way out of solving an actual problem. You think you're curing us. You're actually making society sicker. You want to make sure that more black people, more First Nations, more minorities, more racialized people have jobs. allow for the opportunity for those people to create wealth, cut their taxes, cut the red tape, allow Black-owned businesses to thrive in a way they haven't in a long time, allow Chinese Canadians and first...
3: Nothing is stopping any of those businesses from thriving in the first place.
1: Nothing. Except a stifling taxes.
3: But that's to everyone.
1: Exactly. Do that and everybody wins. All right. Remember, and you to find us on YouTube. That's where all this stuff lives. You want to see me blow a gasket? You hear me blow a gasket, but that's where you can see it. We upload full interviews and content all the time. And don't just watch. We all want you to like it and subscribe. That helps us grow the channel. And we all want to grow, right? We are growers and we're showers on this show. Don't go anywhere. The Ben Mulrooney Show continues.
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1: Well, in our last segment, we were talking about when it comes to private industry, big private companies talk a mean game on DEI, but by and large, they say it and then they default to merit-based hiring. Not so in the other 20% of the Canadian economy, where the government has gone so far as to essentially legalize what I think is a form of discrimination. They will counter and say, it's not discrimination. We are trying to remedy past ills. I think they're making us sicker. That's what I think. And I want to hear what you have to say. Give us a call at 416-870-6400 or 1-888-225-TALK. 416-870-6400 or 1-888-225-TALK. Have you found restrictions in the job market? Have you positioned yourself? I mean, I know a story of someone in the media who, after having the door closed on him a great many times for applying for jobs for which he was eminently qualified, he was genuinely considering checking the box that he was bisexual. That was going to be something. That's where he was. He kept having the door shut in his face. And he said after 3, 4, 5, 6 of these times, he's like, well, if I just tell them I'm bi, even though I'm not, maybe I'll have a better shot. He ended up getting a pretty good job somewhere else, so he didn't have to do that. Does that make any sense to you? He's a taxpayer. He's qualified. He wasn't even allowed applying. And by the way, at what point did that even, like, I'm pretty sure you're not allowed asking someone what their sexual orientation is. It's a requirement of a job? How many times have I seen it in a movie? It's like,
2: what if they make you prove it?
1: Well, that only happens at, where is that? Is that Turkey?
2: It's true.
1: For
2: the military.
1: Yeah.
2: If you try to get out of it because you say you're gay.
1: Yeah, they want you to prove it. They want you to prove it. We got a text that said, let's see, I work for the government. I see a lot of postings for BIPOC only, and it clearly states Caucasian, not permitted to apply. And so I want to be clear. My money is good enough for you to take. My money is good enough for you to take and spend on things that you think are important. But I am not valuable enough to apply for a job with you. You could see why this might be a little bit upsetting, no? You could see why this might have some people very frustrated, no? Yeah, and they'll say, no, it's not racism. It's a remedy against past racism. You can see why that's, in French we say, bête comme mes pieds, dumber than my feet, right? You can see that, right? I don't care if you're wearing a suit and you have the privilege of walking the halls of the House of Parliament. Take that away. If you believe that, you are bête comme mes pieds. I'll die on that hill. It's insensitive. It's racist. It's insulting to the people giving you the money. And then to turn around and say, yes, we'll take your taxes. We'll tax you to within an inch of your life. Oh, you want a job? Sorry, need not apply. Martin, welcome to the show.
3: Hi, Ben. I'm glad you're talking about this because it's a tricky thing. There are people throughout history that have been marginalized and have been treated very poorly.
1: Yeah.
3: And that has to be acknowledged.
1: Sure.
3: However, I'm very, very cautious of all this DEI employment equity stuff because it's a form of segregation. It's going back to segregation, and I don't like that. I don't like pigeonholing people based on race, based on gender, based on age. It's a form of Marxism, and I don't like it at all.
1: Well, Martin, what I would say is what you said off the top, absolutely those things have happened. The solution to it isn't to stick your thumb on the scale and say, oh, well, we've solved it. And it isn't to short-circuit your way to the conclusion you want. It's to hoe the very difficult road of getting us to a place where everybody succeeds. And the best way to do that is to offer economic opportunity. It's too.
3: Yep, Ben, that's a great point. When you say short circuit your way, you're cheapskating it.
1: Yeah.
3: You're cheating.
1: Yeah, you're cheating.
3: Trying to find a solution.
1: That's
3: a great way to put it.
1: Well, thank you very much.
3: You've got to get down to it. Educate people, and when people are well educated, let them be doctors, let them be lawyers, and look after the people that are the most vulnerable in our society by not wasting money.
1: And Martin, let's just follow this out a little more. Unlock the potential of the entrepreneurial class, regardless of where they come from or what they look like or who they love or how they identify. If you want to be a business owner, start a business. You know what business owners do? They hire people. They hire lots of people. And then those people in turn pay taxes. And then all of a sudden you have a tax base that is far wider and deeper than what it is today. And then you can pay for, then we can do that, what you just said. We can afford to take care of those who need it most. This is not even economics. This is follow the bouncing ball. And instead, they want to short circuit their way to success. And that is a recipe for failure. Thank you very much, Martin. Let's go to Ron. Ron, welcome to the show. Let's fix this problem, shall we?
4: Hey, Ben, how are you? Always a pleasure.
1: Yeah.
4: Listen, I was saying to your screener, you know, DEI. Diversity, equality, and inclusion is to the exclusion of other people, which isn't equal at all.
1: Yeah.
4: I think the only way around this is an election, because we're not going to fix the problem with the current government for sure.
1: Well, look, I like to say words have meanings. And I think diversity has worked. I think but it was weaponized by the previous government to the point that now we are in a place where even the most open-minded amongst us, even those of us who said, yes, immigration helped build this country, we've been now forced to a position saying, you know what, we have too many people here and we've taken in the wrong people. And I don't like being that person, but Justin Trudeau's policies made me that person. And calling something equity and inclusion doesn't mean it's about equity or inclusion. Using the word and it being true are two very different things.
4: Ben, I would say that there's a really good ring to Prime Minister Ben Mulroney.
1: No, nobody wants that, my friend. I promise.
4: You keep saying that, but you're on the ball all the time.
1: Well, thank you, Ron. I really do appreciate it. Yeah, this is, and give us a call, 416-870-6400 or 1-888-225-TALK. Fundamentally, this is insulting. It's freaking insulting that my money is good enough for you, but me as a person is not. You got to take one and the other. If I'm good enough to make the money and good enough for you to take my money, then I should be good enough to apply for a job. And if you're not willing to go that far because of historical inequities, then fix the historical inequities in the present with policies that allow everybody to succeed. Diane, you're the last call on this. Thanks so much for calling. Diane?
5: Yes.
1: Hi, what do you think? Yeah, you're the last call. Tell me what you think.
5: Oh, okay. Well, it wasn't me because I fortunately was a stay-at-home mom. Mm,
1: thank you and for that. So yeah, I bet your kids appreciated that, except when you were maybe too on the ball with them.
5: Right. But my husband was the sole breadwinner,
1: mm-hmm.
5: and Imperial Oil, Esso, mm-hmm. in Toronto, downsized, got rid of most of the white males. And when he tried to get a job, because he was in sort of not upper management, but he was
1: middle management.
5: So he would apply for jobs, and everybody kept saying to him, so they didn't have to hire him with you, you're overqualified. You're overqualified.
1: Yeah.
5: And the headlines of the Toronto Star at that time, white males need not apply.
1: Yeah. Yeah, again, good enough for lots of things. Good enough to pay our fair share of the taxes. Not good enough to apply for jobs. That's what we've come to. And people are going to try to weaponize that perspective and call it all sorts of things. But you can't get away from the truth. Diane, thank you very much. And thank you to all of you. When we come back, a good friend of the show is joining us. Someone I haven't talked to in a very long time. If you want to know who it is, you got to stick around.
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7: Cloudy this morning, then we'll have a 60% chance of showers or thunderstorms both late in the morning as well as early afternoon. The high is 23 degrees. It'll feel like 30 at night. Showers or thunderstorms and a low of 16. Tomorrow, rain, windy, high of 20. Then cloudy periods and a low of 16. Wednesday, sunny, high of 25. Thursday, cloudy and a high of 22.

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1: Well, we're going to check in now with a good friend of the show, somebody, if you listen to 640 Toronto, if you listen to the podcast, has been well-known around here. I've spent a little bit of time with this guy. Absolutely fascinating. And some of his conversations that he has, when I hear him on the radio, I was like, damn, I want to be able to talk like that on my show. David Cooper, welcome to the show.
2: Wow, what an introduction. Ben Mulrooney, welcome to you to your show. What a great response that was. Not great at all, but thank you.
1: How's the last show going?
2: The last show is great. Yeah. They let me do it every day, even though it is the last show. A program people can hear, yeah.
1: Every show, every day you get to do a show. What must that be like?
2: Show.
1: And it's the last show. I like you didn't say it's the best show. You say it's the last show.
2: it's not the best show. It's not the worst show, but it is the last show. It's a program people can hear, depending on where they live. But you know, it's on the station they're listening to right now. Ben, what a joy! What a mitzvah it is for you to have me.
1: I heard a stand up comic talking about Little Caesar's Pizza, where their tagline was hot and fresh, and somebody said, "Well, is it good?" He said, "I said it's hot and fresh." Yeah, that's the last show, hot and fresh.
2: Hot and fresh. No, it's a fun program for those who haven't heard it. I think where you are in Toronto, it airs at 7 p.m. Mm-hmm. on 640. But we do a lot of fun stuff.
1: Yeah.
2: Science news, things like this.
1: Well, let's talk about a few of these stories that I think we'll find common cause on. There's a story about the psychopathic life coach. So it's a guy who calls himself a psychopath. He believes he's a psychopath, and he's turned it into a massive business to train train other life coaches, because he says he's emotionally disconnected and he's able to have that distance. It honestly reminded me of Dexter, right? This idea that this cop identified these psychopathic tendencies in this kid he adopted. And so he gave him structure and he gave him a code, and he said, I'm going to teach you how to kill people, but you're only going to kill the bad people. And that there's perhaps a role for this type of person to do good.
3: Let's emphasize that that's a TV show, not a person you know.
1: Dexter, yeah, of course.
3: Not everybody knows.
1: Not everybody knows Dexter, but now they do.
3: There you go.
1: Now they
3: do. Sorry to interrupt.
1: Thanks for being the guardrail.
2: No.
1: Thanks for being the wet blanket, Mike Drolet. Jesus. Do you have a Mike Drolet on your show who just chirps and chimes in and?

0: interrupts?
1: Occasionally, my girlfriend will call me live if I get too far gone and exaggerate. I call her the fact checker when she is listening, and she'll be like, that story you told didn't happen that way.
0: Okay, yeah.
1: But no, I don't.
0: Let me tell you, this is something that annoys me all the time. We'll get back to Dexter here in a second. But
1: yeah,
0: will be at a family gathering, and there will be some other people at the table, and I'll be telling a story. Mm-hmm. It's a social gathering, so you're telling a story, and my siblings will chirp and chime in and say that didn't happen that way or that, and I was like, I'm not testifying under oath. Let me exaggerate.
1: Let me lie to you, family.
0: I'm trying to weave a tale here so that I get to le denouement and everybody has a good laugh. Most of the time, it's a story at my own expense. I'm not even trying to come out as the hero. And yet they insist, well, the sweater wasn't blue. It was green. Okay. Well,
1: it was. Now you're I'm on their side.
0: Oh, really?
1: It's a green sweater.
0: All right.
1: There's a utility to telling the truth, Ben, you know?
0: Again, in a court of law, sure. And nobody is going to get hurt if I told the story that took place in San Francisco instead of San Diego. I mean, it doesn't really matter.
1: Wow, local accent there. Okay. The psychopathic life coach. This is a guy who was in and out of jail and was diagnosed by, like, you know, prison psychologist, whatever, while he was being punished. A psychiatrist gets on the stand, I think, and labels him a psychopath, okay?
0: Yep.
1: Gets out of prison, changes his life, and he asks the question, what can everyone learn from psychopaths? Like, and I know that sounds wild, but, and like, why would I want to learn anything from a psychopath? But like, if somebody out there is never thinking to themselves with any self-doubt, if they're never worried about being embarrassed because they have no feelings, what if you're a CEO who has to present to a board?
0: Yeah.
1: What if you're going for a job interview? You can learn lessons from psychopaths. And that's what this guy is basically doing. And he's made a career out of it.
0: Yeah, no, it's brilliant. I mean, look, George Costanza did that at one point where he decided every decision that he'd ever made in life was wrong. Yeah. So he was just going to do the opposite of what he would normally do. And he ended up being wildly successful, at least for one episode of television. But if you can recognize the things that hold you back, and if you can find some sort of mental way around those things, logically, you would assume that success would be on the other side of that.
1: And this guy genuinely cares for people, but I've heard him speak, and he, like, performs empathy. He does the facial expressions. He, like, goes through the exercise of expressing care when he talks to people, but he feels nothing inside. Yeah. And he's got, like, a coaching business around it. So he's going to be on the program tonight. But ask him.
0: Yeah.
1: Does he really care about his clients, is he just pretending to care?
0: But like the way when you just described that, like he's got all the social cues, he's got the visual cues that imply connection, but he has no connection. That was a huge part of the internal monologue of Dexter. And yes, for the uninitiated, the fake character from the Showtime show, right? But that's what he said. He had to feign those connections. And he even got married and pretended that he had some sort of connection to his wife. And that was so that he could more easily keep living according to his code. That's really interesting.
1: But let's go deep here. In psychology, this comes up. You have these traits that are really negative. In this case, the guy's a psychopath. But maybe as a kid, you were violent, Ben. Yeah. I'm not saying you were, but let's say you were a violent kid.
0: Yeah.
1: You could grow up and be a criminal, or you could grow up and be a dedicated boxer.
0: Yeah.
1: You could be a kid who's obsessed with, like, death growing up.
0: Yeah.
1: And you could be a murderer like Dexter, the fictional character. Or you could grow up and be like a cancer doctor.
0: Yeah.
1: So there are ways to take traits like being a psychopath, a diagnosed psychopath, and then turn them into being a positive adult.
0: Yeah.
1: And that's what we're going to learn about on the show today.
0: I think that's awesome. The other thing I want to talk about, we don't have a lot of time left, is there's an apocalyptic view of what the internet's going to be like if we actually and successfully ban teens from social media. First of all, I don't think it's possible to ban teens from social media. They were born in that soup. They know it better than we do. And so for them to get banned, they'll find a way right back in.
1: Well, it's so interesting. Countries like Australia, I think the UK has got a ban in the pipeline. Mm-hmm. It hasn't been passed yet. I don't know too many details about it. But a lot of countries are debating taking young teenagers off social media, which I think is great for their mental health. But the question is, what's going to happen to the internet? A lot of the fun stuff, like the memes, the funny videos, the trends, they start with kids.
0: Yep.
1: All the fun stuff on the internet is us being obsessed with youth culture and the silliness of youth culture. So no one's really asked the question, if we kick kids off the internet, will the internet stop being fun? And that's another topic we're going to do tonight.
0: Yeah, well, in this article that we read, it suggests that Mr. Beast, who is the biggest creator on the planet, and he is a, I mean, Jimmy Donaldson's a real person. Mr. Beast is the name of his nom de plume, if you will. But he would take a significant hit because so much of his fan base is young. And I mean, I don't think it's fair, David, to force kids onto social media platforms during the pandemic and say, if you want to see your friends, if you want to build any sort of connection, this is the only way you're going to be able to do it. And then once they weave it into their lives in a way that none of us ever needed up until then, to try to rip it out, I just think it's unfair.
1: I do too. I don't know. I do think social media should be limited for kids, but it's the space in which they're meeting.
0: Yeah.
1: You're taking away like their Friday night hang spot.
0: Yeah.
1: Kids are online. There's no fighting that.
0: Yeah. Do you think that it should come from the legislative side, or do you think these companies who are staring at an iceberg of all these governments saying, we're going to ban, maybe they could come up with a way to say, hey, we came up with a solution. So before you ban it, why don't you take a look at the option that we're putting on the table?
1: I never like when companies self-regulate. That's just a personal opinion of mine. Having said that, it might be an overstep for the government to tell companies what to do a little too much.
0: Yeah.
1: I don't know what the balance is. And the good thing is I'm not a politician, but I'm on the radio. So I got an opinion about
0: it. Yes. Listen, I think before we ban kids, I think we should deal with, I think a more pressing issue with social media is how many people are trying to get me to eat more protein. It's just too much.
1: I don't know how many.
0: All of them. They're all telling me I'm not eating enough protein. They want me to put protein in everything and on everything, David.
1: Are you sponsored by Big Protein? What's going on here?
0: I just want a carb, man. I'm dying. David Cooper, thank you so much for joining us. You can find David Cooper. He's the host of The Last Show and The Best Show on the Chorus Radio Network. Thank you, David.
1: Tonight. It's Aaron tonight, Ben. Thanks for having me.
0: Take care. And goodbye, Edmonton. Thank you for joining us. We'll see you back here to close up the week on Friday. When we come back, Canada may be joining Europe. Yeah, it could be happening. And we've got a song for that.
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18: From the National Newsroom of the Canadian Press, I'm Karen Rebo. A search continues in waters southwest of Vancouver International Airport for several people still missing after a marine rescue. The Joint Rescue Coordination Center in Victoria says a civilian vessel reported spotting people in the water before noon Sunday who were without flotation devices. Helicopters, fixed-wing aircraft, a lifeboat, and a hovercraft were all sent to the scene 18 kilometers offshore. And four people were found just after 3 p.m. and taken to a nearby Coast Guard station and onto emergency workers. Officials believe six others are still unaccounted for. Residents of a remote village in the Northwest Territories have been ordered out of their homes as a wildfire burns nearby. The out-of-control Decho fire is roughly 7 kilometers west of the Fort Simpson Airport and is about 4.2 square kilometers in size. Officials with the village of Fort Simpson say the community's roughly 1,300 residents should flee to the multiplex arena in Yellowknife. The evacuation comes days after three people were killed when a bird dog plane fighting the same fire went down about 50 kilometers from the village. It's now estimated that nearly 60,000 buildings were damaged or destroyed in Wednesday night's deadly twin earthquakes in Venezuela. Search and rescue efforts continue with more international rescue teams and the U.S. military arriving this weekend to help. Here's ABC's Marcus Moore.
19: They were able to save a man and his son who had been trapped under the rubble for several days. We also saw images of a woman who was rescued with her infant child. And so whenever there's a rescue, obviously, as you can imagine, it's a very emotional moment.
18: The government reported over 1,400 dead from the quakes. Tens of thousands have been reported missing. And roars of joy were shared by soccer fans across this country after Canada beat South Africa 1-0 in a nail-biting World Cup knockout stage match Sunday in Los Angeles. Canadians at FIFA fan festivals in Toronto and Vancouver jumped in the air, danced, and hollered after Stefan Eustachio scored in the second minute of stoppage time. The team held on a few minutes more, and the goal held, leading Canada to its first ever men's knockout stage win to advance to the round of 16. That piece of history wasn't lost on Canada fan Justin Heffernan. He'd been watching in Montreal.
20: Canada definitely just made history going to the round of 16 in the World Cup. I never thought I'd see that in my lifetime, honestly. But yeah, Canadian soccer is like getting a lot better, which is very warms my heart.
18: Canada came into the tournament sitting at 30th place in the FIFA rankings against South Africa's 60 spot. This is the Canadian Press. In sports, Team Canada and its many soccer fans will be watching Monday's World Cup knockout match between Morocco and the Netherlands with special interest. That's because the men's squad will be playing the winner in the round of 16, Saturday in Houston. Stefan Eustachio scored in the second minute of second half stoppage time in LA as Canada edged South Africa 1-0 in Sunday's first knockout stage game of the World Cup. In baseball action, the Toronto Blue Jays have lost 6 of their last 7 games at home now. They're 6 games below 500 and were swept in a 4-game series by the visiting Texas Rangers that included Sunday's 3-2 setback. The Blue Jays will welcome former Blue Jay Bo Bichette and his struggling New York Mets in a 3-game series that starts Monday night. The Jays will then head out on a 9-game West Coast road trip. Other games saw the Boston Red Sox edge the New York Yankees 5-4 in 10 innings. From the Canadian Press, I'm Karen Rebo. This is the

0: Ben, as we're talking, there's another alert coming on. There's another alert coming through on all our phones.
1: Okay.
0: Let me see if I can... Yeah, it's...
1: What's it saying?
0: It's saying the alert regarding an armed and dangerous suspect at the Côte des neighborhood of Montreal has ended. There we go. It's just ended.
1: Yeah. Oh, thank goodness.
0: The immediate threat to the public is no longer present.
1: That was Paula Samuel of B'nai B'rith. She's the regional director. Their offices are just across the street from this active shooter situation that saw three people dead, including one police officer, one civilian, and the shooter himself. A second police officer was taken by ambulance to hospital, and she has been, her situation has improved from critical to serious. We will keep an eye on that. This has been the top story here in Canada today. A shooter in tactical gear killed a cop and a civilian before he was killed by a police officer. This shooting took place in a hotel room before going downstairs to take on the cops face to face. There is this is a small, is in the neighborhood of Côte des Neiges. This area, this pocket, is a new development of condos, apartments, buildings, restaurants, shops, parks. Very, very walkable, very intimate. And the videos that we have been seeing online demonstrate how close one was to this violent interaction between a shooter and the police. The neighborhood was terrified. And let's listen to Global News reporter Dan Spector.
2: People are just stunned that this has happened in their area. I mean, they heard dozens of shots ring out. You know, this gentleman went to look on his balcony and just heard, it showed me this video that he had taken where you could hear at least 20 shots. And, you know, and then he went downstairs and people were told to run. You know, this is probably the most horrifying day of many people's lives who live in this area.
1: We will stay on top of this story as it develops. If any new information comes out over the course of this show, we will provide it to you. But you now have the latest that we have. So that, as I said, top story in this country. Let's move to, I believe, the top story in the Western world. I think that's fair. Beleaguered Prime Minister of the UK, Keir Starmer, made an announcement this morning.
3: We changed our party, ripping out the poison of anti-Semitism, restoring trust on the economy, defence, and national security, and becoming a party that once again stood proudly with, not against, our national flag.
1: But the party, even if you take everything he said at face value, has decided that Keir Starmer is not the man to lead it anymore, and he announced that he will be stepping down. He will be resigning by September as the Prime Minister, as the leader of the Labour Party in the UK. So you heard his spin on his legacy in the moment. Let's listen to an average Briton as to what they think his legacy is or how they feel about him.
4: My abiding memory of Keir Starmer will be that of an authoritarian dictator who brought about a ruthless crackdown on free speech, who increased taxes on millions of working people despite promising not to, who allowed energy bills to rise despite promising to freeze them, and who let down millions of pensioners, farmers, students, teachers, almost everyone you can think of in this country, Nick. Good riddance, he had to go.
1: And now there's someone whose name you've never heard before that you will be hearing often. Andy Burnham is now the overwhelming favorite to replace him. I believe he is a local. I think he's from Manchester. And he's calls himself a business-friendly socialist. We'll dig into that a little bit later. But this next leader will become the UK's seventh prime minister in a decade. Let me say that again. 7 PMs in 10 years. The Britain is facing economic stagnation. Labour support is in the toilet. And public criticism of Keir Starmer's performance has pretty much started almost after he became prime minister. Yeah, I don't know that he's had a good... he might have had a good day here and then, but I don't think he's had a good week. And the stuff that he's messed up on is myriad. There was a winter fuel allowance for the poorest in the UK. He cut that. Not exactly on brand for Labour. The thing that I thought, that a lot of people thought was going to end his leadership of that country was when he appointed a person by the name of Peter Mandelson to be ambassador to Washington. But in the lead up to making this announcement, there was very uncomfortable evidence of a close relationship between Peter Mandelson and Jeffrey Epstein. And when I say uncomfortable, it's not that he was mentioned in an email. There were photographs of Peter Mandelson in a robe with girls next to him that looked suspiciously young.
5: And he stuck by Mandelson.
1: He stuck by that guy. He stuck by him. And so a lot of people thought that was it. That was a straw on the camel's back, but not the one that broke the camel's back. He's got a lot of other issues as well that he is responsible for. Let's not forget the fact that he has been, and this did not start on his watch, but he could have ended it on his watch. There was a lot of stonewalling. There was a lot of misdirection. There was a lot of denials from his government on the grooming gang scandal, what appears to be a coordinated and concerted effort by, and I'm just going to say what is said in the reports that I've read, majority Pakistani Britons, men, to find young English girls, white, groom them, ply them with alcohol and drugs, and either keep them as sexual slaves, rape them repeatedly,
5: They denied that those existed for the longest of time.
1: Yeah, and
5: I don't know.
1: And some of them were
5: sold. Doesn't seem real.
1: Some of them were out and out sold into sexual slavery, and it was easy to say no. Of course, this isn't real because it was so grotesquely fantastical that you didn't want it to be real, but. Real it is, apparently. I think there's a dispute in terms of the number. The last number that I saw was upwards of 250,000 young girls.
5: That's insane.
1: It's such a big number that your brain wants to dismiss it. But it is real. We'll see how big of a problem it is. And let's also not forget the Henry Novak situation where he stayed silent. During the entire thing after Henry Novak's murder, through the trial, and only after the murderer.
5: Really quick about who Henry Novak is, just to remind our audience.
1: He was a white student, university student, who's out with his friends, and he crossed paths with a young sick man, and they had words apparently, and the sick man stabbed him with his kirpan. Which is it's a weapon, but it's a spiritual weapon and is not intended to be used. And he stabbed him. And as Henry Novak was dying of his wounds, the police arrested him because the murderer and his brother falsely told the police that they had been subjected to a hate crime by Henry Novak. So they arrested Henry Novak and he died in handcuffs, saying the words, "I can't breathe." That is to remind you of George Floyd, who Keir Starmer took a knee for, but said nothing about Henry Novak until the parents of Henry Novak came out and said, "We don't want to politicize this." If there is one thing that he will be known for, what he will be responsible for is probably the first reform government in the history of the UK, the most right-wing party. In my memory, that will ever form government, if the numbers bear out, they could be headed towards a majority. That is a direct result of Keir Starmer and and the identity politics that have been pursued by his government.
5: But that won't be for a couple of years.
1: That won't be. That could change. This new guy could come in and change the dynamic.
5: Well, our next guest is going to tell us all about that.
1: Yes, indeed. We've got Mel Kapp is joining us from the Monk School. We're going to dig into what does it say about the UK that they've gone through 7 prime ministers in 10 years. That's coming up next on the Ben Mulroney Show.
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23: Cloudy this morning with a 60% chance of showers or thunderstorms late in the morning and early afternoon. A high of 23 degrees. At night, showers or thunderstorms, a low of 16. On Tuesday, rain, windy, high of 20. Cloudy periods in the evening, a low of 16. Wednesday, sunny and a high of 25.

0: where conversation still matters. 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
1: Well, the news came out just a few hours ago that Keir Starmer, the Prime Minister of the UK, the leader of the Labour Party, will be stepping down from both of those roles by September. And he joins a longer than usual list of prime ministers who had short tenures. Over the past 10 years, the UK has seen 7 different people at 10 Downing Street lead that country. So to talk about Keir Starmer, as well as what to make of the last 10 years and is this the new normal in the UK, we're joined by Mel Capp, Distinguished Fellow at the Monk School of Global Affairs and Public Policy. He's also a Senior Fellow at Massey College, University of Toronto. You must have a very busy business card, Mel.
2: Yeah, I know. Who uses business cards?
1: Good point. You're busy QR code then. So your first thoughts with Keir Starmer announcing his resignation?
2: Well, I mean, in a sense, this is the new normal, but not the new normal in politics. It's the new normal in the UK post-Brexit. Starmer is a victim of Brexit, in effect, because the performance of the British economy is in the tank. The people feel bad. His capacity to solve problems is reduced because income is so low. He's giving up something like £40 billion worth of revenue in government because incomes are roughly 4 to 6% lower than they would otherwise have been.
1: But from what I hear, and please correct me if I'm wrong, my impression was things aren't that much better in the block of EU countries that the UK left. I'm not suggesting I was a fan of Brexit at all, but it's not as if the UK is untethered from an economic rocket ship.
2: No, that's true. I mean, both France and Germany, Germany being the driver of the EU economy, are not performing as well as they wanted, although there's a big dispute going on now among economists. Paul Krugman is pointing out that the performance of the European economy is far better than people are measuring, whereas the performance of the U.S. economy looks good on the surface, but is not as good as it seems to be. So there are controversies going on there. The key thing is, though, that for 4 years, Britons were negotiating what the future without the EU was going to be. And in those 4 years, who would invest in the United Kingdom?
1: Right.
2: Nobody knew what the rules were going to be. So they went through a period where the uncertainty was just too great. And it continues to this day, in effect. And then with all the turmoil of Boris Johnson as prime minister and Liz Truss, remember her?
1: Yep.
2: I mean, those are the kind of uncertainties that are unhelpful to the performance of the economy.
1: Well, yeah, we got David Cameron, 429 days in office, Theresa May, 1,100 plus, Boris Johnson, 1,100 plus, Liz Truss didn't even make it 50 days, Rishi Sunak, 619, and now Keir Starmer, 717 plus the remaining days until he passes the baton. If we stick with the whole Brexit thing for just a moment, you know, one of the driving forces that saw the Leave side win was they wanted to control immigration. Mm-hmm. And it feels that since then, the stories that come out, at least on this side of the pond, are unchecked immigration or unchecked migration. Is that a fair assessment? Did Keir Starmer presented, even though he was Labour, he presented during the last election campaign, if I'm not mistaken, as to the right of the Conservatives on immigration.
2: On immigration, that's true, and he was going to get it under control. In fact, over the past 10 years, immigration is up considerably, even though Brexit was to give them control to restrict immigration. And the difference is that it used to be free migration of EU citizens into the EU, and now the source countries are mostly India, Pakistan, and a bit of the Caribbean. So it's the former colonies that are the source of most of the immigration and migration to the UK, and the numbers are actually up. So did it work? Not much.
1: Mel, this Keir Starmer, it feels like people had buyer's remorse for electing him and his Labour government almost immediately. It does not feel like he had much of a honeymoon. I mean, the difference between the honeymoon that will never end in Canada with Mark Carney and Keir Starmer is stark.
2: Quite so. Look, I think the problem has been there's two problems. One is he doesn't have the capacity to solve these problems that the Britons feel, and that's because of the financial circumstances he finds himself in. But the second problem is that he himself is fairly indecisive, and he's technocratically competent. But, you know, we saw in Mark Carney somebody who was technocratically competent, and we thought he wasn't going to be a good politician. Yeah. And he seems to have grown into the political role a lot better than Keir Starmer did.
1: Yeah, I agree. So if we can, I mean, we could look to the past. And if you had to tell me of the prime ministers that we listed, who had the most turbulent time in office? And who was given the least... The worst hand to play, meaning I'm sure in that group there were some fine leaders who just did not have a chance to prove themselves.
2: Well, we could dispute that. But indeed, look, it wasn't an equal footing. But the own goal of Brexit was partly a construct of Boris Johnson.
1: Yeah.
2: And he got what he deserved in some respects. But the own goal of Liz Truss was her budget, where she basically went after all the poor people. And guess what? They didn't like that, and she got pushed out. So, you know, it took a long time for Margaret Thatcher to get pushed from within her party. It didn't take long for Liz Truss, and it turns out it didn't take long for Keir Starmer for the other party.
1: And let's end on an eye to the future, because it seems like we're all going to have to get to know this name, Andy Burnham, he's floated high tax, high spend ideas in the past. He says he's a business friendly socialist, whatever the heck that means. But who knows his leadership style? If he does win the leadership, he could change the dynamic moving forward. There's still a lot of road to hoe between now and the next election in the UK. And right now, Reform is positioned to form quite a substantial majority. What do we know about Andy Burnham, and is he someone who could turn the tide and restore confidence in this Labour government?
2: Well, look, Andy Burnham spent something like 16 years as an MP in Parliament, and Gordon Brown put him in the cabinet. So he's had a bit of experience in Westminster. On the other hand, he's never been Prime Minister, and that is a different kettle of fish. He spent 6 years as mayor of the Greater Manchester area, and apparently did very well. And he did very well fixing potholes and traffic lights and that kind of thing. And that matters to people.
1: Yeah.
2: But can he then translate that into the big picture items that Keir Starmer was incapable of doing? And I don't know. We'll see what happens and whether Burnham is able to share a vision and really make the future where he thinks Britain should go.
1: Mel Capp, thank you so much for joining us. I mean, UK elections and UK politics, always exciting, but they have not had a rotating cast of leaders like this in my lifetime. So all the more exciting. I thank you for joining us today.
2: Pleasure.
1: When we come back, we are going to talk about the history of U.S.-Iranian relations as we are looking at a potential of a peace deal on the table to cease hostilities between those two countries. We're going to look back at the history with David Boris, the host of Hostile History. Don't go anywhere. This is The Ben Mulroney Show.
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1: Welcome back to the Ben Mulrooney Show. We are talking right now about the potential for some form of peace, end of hostilities between the United States and Iran that saw a massive air campaign destroying the aggressive war capacity of that country, and saw the Strait of Hormuz close to shipping, that led us all to pay over $2 for a liter of gas. And that thing doesn't make any sense to me. It's a plan for a plan. But I thought it'd be interesting today to look back in history at the history of the relationship between the United States and Iran. And we want to do that with our next guest. He's the host of the Hostile History Podcast, David Boris. David, welcome to the show.
18: Thanks for having me, Ben. It's great to be here.
1: Okay, so tell me about Hostile History, which is a great name, by the way.
18: Thank you. Shout out to Chris Dunn, who came up with it. I have to say, it wasn't my original idea for the title. I had a much more boring one. Well, Hostile History, Ben, is frankly addressing the reality, the sad reality, that war and conflict is a permanent nature of humankind since the very beginning. And the simple fact is, sadly and unfortunately, war has always been a part of the human experience. And what this means is that war has also been transformative, both for bad and good and neutral. And that is a reality of the world we live in today. And that's been a reality of the world since humans first started walking and fighting. And so hostile history decides to approach military history by looking at conflict as a transformative process, meaning not so much the battles and the tanks and the guns, but what does the war do for those societies involved and how does it shape and change it?
1: Okay, so let's talk about the history of U.S. and Iran relations. You know, I'm very careful. I have a good friend whose family's originally from Iran, and she corrected me once, and ever since then, I've never made the mistake again. She always says, don't refer to Iran. You should be talking about the Iranian regime, because the people of Iran, in her estimation, are hostages of the regime. And it's an interesting way to look at that nation today. But take us back to the beginning as you see it.
18: Well, I mean, our four-part series that kicks off Hostile History really starts in the early 20th century. We're trying to look at this sort of Iranian nation that emerges by the time we get to the beginning of the 20th century. And what's extremely fascinating is that for much of the 20th century, Iran and the U.S. were friends.
1: Yeah.
18: And this is something that I think a lot of people would be shocked to understand, that frankly, for the decades of the 20th century, up until 1979, the U.S. and Iran had very good relations. They were working together in many ways.
1: And, you know, I was listening to somebody who knows more about that region than I, and he said he was quite optimistic that that whatever happened in Iran would not descend into the chaos that we've seen in a lot of other countries when there is some sort of war imposed on them, that tribal, intertribal violence. He said, because Iran, unlike many of its neighbors, historically, it is more or less a country made up of a people, the Persian people. And so that you wouldn't worry about one clan trying to kill off another clan. Because its history is quite unique to the region. That the Persian culture, Persian identity, has been at many times very friendly to the West, and so it makes for a very unique story in the region.
18: Yeah, I think that's very accurate. You know, one of the things that our expert on the episode, Roham Alvandi, talked about was a sense of Iranian-ness. And this sense of Iranian-ness is rooted in thousands of years of history of that region, of the Persian Empire that faced Alexander the Great. And on down through, there was a sort of a sense of being Iranian as that region and that space, place, time, and history all wrapped up cultural people. So I think you're absolutely right on that.
1: Because they had a democratically elected government that was toppled by a coup that was funded and organized, at least in part, by the UK and US governments.
18: Yeah, that's absolutely right. I mean, this was a government that was moving towards progressive reforms, that was advancing along lines that we would recognize in other nations at the same time, advancing democratic rights, the rights of all the people of Iran, etc. And then a coup occurs backed by the West and things change dramatically.
1: Was it an oil thing? Was it this or was this progressive elected government lurching a little farther away from the West and aligning with aligning with the USSR?
18: Yeah, I mean, I think both of those things are factors. So oil is always a factor when dealing in the Middle East. You know this. This doesn't change today, does it? It's still the same. But also, I think there were very real Cold War concerns. And if you look around the world in the 50s, this is happening everywhere. I mean, the Western nations, the U.S. and other allies of the U.S. are absolutely interested in making sure pro-West governments are in place as much and everywhere as possible.
1: But so the coup reinstalled the Shah. And, you know, there was good and bad about the Shah, but the bad was the secret police and the secreting away of enemies and the torture and all of that stuff. None of it good, but definite rapprochement to the U.S. and to U.S. interests. And that gave rise to the Islamic ascendancy. Mm-hmm. How come that didn't how was the West caught flat-footed with that revolution?
18: Yeah, that's a great question. And to be perfectly honest, I think historians are still trying to understand how that was possible. I mean, I think, frankly, the United States in particular underestimated the growing resentment of the Shah's power in the 50s and 60s. They simply didn't see, because on the surface, when you looked at Iran during those times, it was becoming a fairly progressive, Western-modeled society, although with, you know, secret police and very limited rights to challenge the rulership. But in so many aesthetic surface ways, it seemed like it was kind of progressing like other Western, you know, oriented countries. And so I think there was just this super naivete about the reaction of the people as they were more oppressed in certain rights, even though other ways looked like it was becoming more open and more progressive. So it's a complex, contradictory time.
1: Yeah.
18: And then, of course, it just erupts in the late 70s.
1: And since then, there has been nothing resembling healthy relations between Iran and the West. They had become the largest state sponsor of terrorism around the world. But it seems to me in this war that is looking like it might be ending, I was shocked that it didn't seem like the U.S. had tasked the CIA to do what it had done forever, which was train and arm, the militias to then rise up against the IRGC and the regime. You would have thought after one of these bombing sorties, you would have seen armed Iranians taking to the streets, but that never happened. And that shocked me.
18: Yeah. I mean, Ben, first of all, that would call for a level of planning that I think the administration has shown it lacks, to be perfectly honest. This feels a lot more like the American move on Venezuela. They were hoping for a quick chopping of the head, and then everything else would fall into place without significant American interference. But what they should missed on was so much of the leadership groups of what we could call the resistance in Iran were already decapitated by the government in earlier protests, late 2025. So that cabal of resistance, it was non-existent. There was no organization. There was no centralized leadership to mobilize. The IRGC had already taken care of them already. And it was going to be an impossible task at that point.
1: I honestly was maybe just being overly optimistic, but when the president said help is on the way, I thought he was telegraphing something he already knew, which was they had armed 100,000 and trained 100,000 expats to do the thing that he said he needed them to do. We're going to weaken the government, and then we're going to send you in. We're going to clear the road for you so that you can take back your country. They thus far have not had a chance to do that. So how can people find the podcast, David?
18: Oh, you can search up on all your podcast apps, Apple, Spotify, Amazon, you name it, Hostile History is there for you. Some incredible episodes coming up. It's not just about the U.S. and Iran. It's about so many ways in which conflict has transformed the world we live in, Ben.
1: Well, I want to thank you. I want to congratulate you, and I want to wish you the best of luck.
18: Thank you, buddy. I appreciate it.
1: All right. When we come back, look, when some of you think nuclear reactors, you think the nightmares of Chernobyl, Three Mile Island, Fukuyama. But the federal government aims to boost the nuclear sector with up to 10 new reactors. So what's changed? We're going to delve into that with Francis Sims next.
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3: 680 CJOB weather.
4: Cloudy this morning, then we'll have a 60% chance of showers or thunderstorms both late in the morning as well as early afternoon. The high is 23 degrees. It'll feel like 30 at night. Showers or thunderstorms and a low of 16. Tomorrow, rain, windy, high of 20, then cloudy periods and a low of 16. Wednesday, sunny, high of 25. Thursday, cloudy and a high of 22.
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5: Well, if the designs and goals of Mark Carney and his government are to be believed and to be achieved as it relates to Canada becoming a superpower on the AI front and growing our cities and you know, making sure that this country becomes the fullest expression of itself, we're going to need the power to make it. We're going to need the power to get it done. We're going to need the energy to get it done. And central to that strategy is nuclear power. The federal government has announced it aims to boost nuclear power and the nuclear sector with up to 10 new reactors and expand our international footprint, selling our best-in-class, the CANDU reactors around the world. We know that we on this show have spoken with the Energy Minister of Ontario, who is no doubt part of this strategy. So here to talk about this, maybe with a little sadness in his voice because his grandfather was a coal miner, Francis Sims of Humber College. He's the head of the School of Clean Energy. Francis, welcome.
6: Hey, I'm always happy to be on, Ben.
5: A coal miner's grandson. Wow. How times have changed. Look, a lot of people, Francis, when they hear nuclear power, they think to themselves, Three Mile Island. They think Chernobyl. But they're not thinking of the nuclear technology of the 21st century.
6: Yeah, and in Canada, especially with the CANDU technology and any nuclear technology we've deployed here in Canada, we've never, ever, ever had an issue. And I mean, you talk about lots of regulation in Canada. I mean, that's the one area where lots of regulation has protected us, right, in the nuclear space, and it's set the best practices around the world.
5: Tell our listeners why, if you know, in the best circumstances, when it is safe and is reliable and is regulated, why nuclear is a terrific option.
6: Yeah, nuclear, especially the nuclear technology that's homegrown, once built, provides, you know, what I would argue is clean power for generations. Yeah. And not only that, but it creates thousands of jobs. You just look at Bruce County here in Ontario, right? Yeah. It's transformed that Kincardine community with great jobs. Many of them are paying over $100,000 a year. So just fantastic work for a long time. And at a time where we see manufacturing companies scaling down, especially in the automotive sector and moving south of the border, this is an opportunity for us to work in an industry and build an industry where Canada leads, where we're creating jobs for generations for people.
5: Francis, what is it about this Canadian CANDU technology that, you know, you've alluded to it, that it is best in class?
6: Yeah. So most of the supply chain, and the supply chain, I mean the parts and the vendors, when you're building CANDU technology, is homegrown, right? So it gets done in the country and primarily in Canada. And that intellectual property is actually owned by the federal government. So it's licensed to AtkinsRéalis,

0: CanDo Energy Incorporated. But that's something when we talk about, you know, selling our IP out of this country, that intellectual property is homegrown in Canada. Yeah. And it's when what a couple of other things is it uses unenriched uranium. So we hear a lot about enriched uranium on the news, especially with what's going on in the Middle East. So this basically just uses the powder as it comes out of the ground, and there's no enrichment process required.
1: Oh,
0: so
1: really?
0: That's everywhere around the world, right? So there's always tight regulations on how you enrich uranium, and they're talking about diluting that now, given what's going on in the Middle East. Yeah, so that's just a superpower in and of itself. It uses heavy water to sort of deal with the radiation that comes out.
1: Sorry, I'm going to have to stop you every now and then. Define heavy water.
0: Heavy water is water that's not typical drinking water, but there's effectively a few modifications that have been done to the molecules to make it better able to absorb the radiation when it comes out. That's for an average listener, that's what it means. But it's like a different part that goes in the nuclear reactor. You create this heavy water, you put it around the fuel rods, yeah. And then it's able to absorb the radiation that comes out, just like any other reactor would.
1: Okay, so look, I want this country to succeed. I want us to have the energy that we need to run all of these AI data centers that we want to build and that we can make a ton of money off of. But I don't want a nuclear reactor in my backyard, and there's going to be 10 new nuclear reactors in across this country. What make the case for those who would say, great, but just not anywhere near me?
0: Well, what I would start with is think about Darlington, which is just, you know, what is it, 80 kilometers from downtown Toronto. Yeah. So we have some of the most massive nuclear, fleet of reactors being built next door, and they've been running for a long time. And I would argue that the people that are living in those communities are happier, right? That those jobs and it's grown the economy there. So I think this concept of... there's definitely nothing to be afraid of, right? Not given the track history. There's lots of risks out there. There's risks with using any sort of fuel. There's risks with walking across the street.
1: What about dealing with the waste, Francis? When you have the used fuel rods, or you've got, I don't know, is there nuclear waste? I mean, how do we deal with that in the 21st century?
0: Yeah. So what we're doing, in this strategy that came out, there were four pillars. One is up to 10 new large reactors in Canada. The second one is to really sell it abroad, try to, you know, have a Team Canada push to sell Canadian technology in at least four new markets, and then lock in the fuel and waste. So we're looking at options, which is basically bury the fuel very, very deep underground, leveraging technology and innovation that's come out of Scandinavia, so that it basically gets stored there for 1,000 years. And so the idea is that, I mean, it is a problem, but it is something that can be well managed and being managed around the world right now.
1: And look, for people who say, oh, this is we don't need that many. You look at a country like France that has been almost exclusively powered by nuclear power since, the 60s? And I don't believe they've had anything resembling a crisis or a problem with their reactors. And they have such a low carbon footprint for the energy that they produce because they've gone the nuclear route.
0: Yeah. And we hear a lot about sovereign AI in this country. One large data center is 300 megawatts. That's the same amount of power as just one of those new nuclear reactors we're building outside of Toronto right now. Yeah. So those are, you know, it used to be we need a power because we were, you know, converting our gas and oil at home to electric. But now it's the fact that we have these massive sinks, which are the data centers that are just not going away anytime soon.
1: Francis, what would your grandfather say if he were here and, you know, he just came back from the coal mine and he found out that you were here touting nuclear power?
0: I think he would be happy because he spent his life trying to put food on the table for his family, doing a good days of work, you know, maybe head to the pub on the weekend for a beer with his friends. But he was focused on making money and bringing it at home. And I don't think if he would care if it was coal versus nuclear versus wind, he would just be happy to see that there's good paying jobs for people out there.
1: Well, thank you very much, my friend. You take care.
0: Yeah, take care. Bye.
1: Yeah, look, the technology evolves. And when it does, we need to adapt. And when we can say with a high degree of certainty that we're going to get the more bang for our buck, more power for it, and less of a downside environmentally, then you want to double down on something like this technology. And so I'll end this segment by suggesting that maybe it's time to lift the tanker ban, because everyone keeps talking about the environmental issues of tankers. Do you want to know the date of the last time a tanker attributed to Canada caused an environmental issue, an ecological disaster? It was 1970. That's the last time a Canadian did that. The last time an international tanker did it was 8 years ago, but that was nowhere near here. We have not had a spill in the Pacific Northwest since the Exxon Valdez, because after Exxon Valdez, they doubled down on technology, on prevention, on risk mitigation. It is not the environmental problem that it was in the past. The business case has been made by our fellow G7 nations. They want what we're making. So let's give ourselves the ability to get it to them. Let's finally do what God intended for this country, was for us to take what's in the ground, take it out responsibly, and ship it to the world with Canadian values on Canadian ships to the benefit of Canada. And on that note, we are going to take a break. When we come back, Clive Davis, one of the most influential music executives in modern history, has passed away at 94 years old. I got a story to share, and you're not going to want to miss it.
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21: From the National Newsroom of the Canadian Press, I'm Karen Rebo. A search continues in waters off Vancouver International Airport for several people still missing after a marine rescue on Sunday afternoon. The Joint Rescue Coordination Center says before noon Sunday, a civilian boat reported spotting people in the water who were without flotation devices. Helicopters, fixed-wing aircraft, a lifeboat were all sent to the scene about 18 kilometers southwest of shore, and four people were found just after 3 p.m. and taken to a nearby Coast Guard station and on to paramedics. Officials believe six other people are still unaccounted for. Residents of a remote village in the Northwest Territories have been ordered out of their homes as a wildfire burns nearby. The out-of-control Decho fire is 7 kilometers west of the Fort Simpson Airport. It's about 4 square kilometers in size. Officials with the village of Fort Simpson say its 1,300 residents should flee to Yellowknife to the multiplex arena for lodging. Residents who wish to evacuate by plane should go to the local Fort Simpson Rec Center. Officials say the last plane out was scheduled for early Monday. A pro-separatist billboard in the southern Alberta town of Tabor on Sunday was the focal point for a rally calling for Alberta independence. About 150 people braved winds and a deluge of rain to take part in the protest organized by the group Cruise to Alberta Independence. The guest of honor, Corey Morgan, who purchased the ad and refused to take it down despite an order from the town that it was a public nuisance.
22: Well, I guess I kind of sparked this inadvertently with a billboard, just trying to make a mark and get the campaign going, and it turned into a symbol, I think, for people to push back against those who are trying to cancel the messaging throughout this campaign.
21: Morgan says the sign is paid for up until Tuesday and will likely come down. Local and international rescue teams raced against the clock to pull survivors from the rubble in Venezuela 4 days after two powerful earthquakes shook the northern state of La Guaira. The government reported over 1,450 dead from the quakes Sunday afternoon. Thousands have been reported missing. Thousands packed downtown Toronto for the city's annual Pride Parade on Sunday, with Prime Minister Mark Carney joining part of the march. And roars of joy were shared by soccer fans across the country after Canada beat South Africa 1-0 in a nail-biting World Cup knockout stage match Sunday in Los Angeles. Stefan Eustachio scored in the second minute of stoppage time. The team held on a few minutes more and the goal held, leading Canada to its first ever men's knockout stage win to advance to the round of 16. Canada fan Aaron Payne watched in Toronto and was thrilled with the result.
23: Unreal, unreal. I mean, nerves all game. But the result we deserve, we want it.
21: Woo! This is the Canadian Press. In sports, Team Canada and its many soccer fans will be watching Monday's World Cup knockout match between Morocco and the Netherlands with special interest. That's because the men's squad will be playing the winner in the round of 16 Saturday in Houston. Stefan Eustachio scored in the second minute of second half stoppage time in LA as Canada edged South Africa 1-0 in Sunday's first knockout stage game of the World Cup. In baseball action, the Toronto Blue Jays have lost six of their last seven games at home now. They're six games below 500 and were swept in a four-game series by the visiting Texas Rangers that included Sunday's 3-2 setback. The Blue Jays will welcome former Blue Jay Bo Bichette and his struggling New York Mets in a three-game series that starts Monday night. The Jays will then head out on a nine-game West Coast road trip. Other games saw the Boston Red Sox edge the New York Yankees 5-4 in 10 innings. From the Canadian Press, I'm Karen Rebo.
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25: This universe is weird. So weird, in fact, that we often don't question its weirdness, even though it's right in front of us. We're completely caught up in it. For example, when someone takes a group picture,
7: there's always that person that demands that everyone say cheese. That's obviously a way to get everybody to smile. You can't help but smile when you say cheese. No one is really sure who was first to employ the cheese trick for photography. In fact, in the early days of the camera, it was considered undignified to be captured with any kind of grin. The command from the photographer used to be, say, prunes, which is why so many old photos have people doing the duck face. The earliest reference to say cheese comes from a Texas newspaper report in October 1943. Joseph E. Davies, a former ambassador to Moscow, was interviewed and gave away his secret to looking pleasant no matter what the circumstances. Just say cheese, he advised. Davies wasn't the inventor of the phrase, though. He says he learned it from some other politician. Let's try something a little more current. When we enter the full address of a website in a browser, we go http://www.whatever, which is complicated. The story of the URL is very, very complicated, but it breaks down like this. The HTTP stands for Hypertext Transfer Protocol, the set of rules that govern transferring files over the internet. The www is World Wide Web, of course, which is where the URL lives. But what's with that // thing? Well, that's a holdover from the computer code that was written for the Apollo missions to the moon. And by the way, the guy who first put this all together is Tim Berners-Lee back in the spring of 1992. He is really, really sorry for all the confusion. And if he had it his way, he would go back and come up with something better. Since we're on the topic of rockets, why is there a countdown to a launch? Seems obvious, right? You tick down the seconds until the engines fire. But get this, NASA took the idea from a 1929 silent film called Frau im Mond, which translates from German as Woman in the Moon. It's considered to be one of the first serious sci-fi films. For its rocket launches, it features a countdown from 6, 5, 4, 3, 2, 1, now. Again, this is stuff that's right in front of our faces that we've just accepted as part of life without really ever questioning what's going on. Now let's extend this to the world of music. There are many strange things that we accept as fact and protocol, but why? Let's find out.
0: Jets. 3 years from now, you're going to be eligible for induction into the Hockey Hall of Fame, and I'm really looking forward to have a front row seat to that process.
1: Bombers.
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7: Hi there, I'm Alan Cross, and this is the third program in the Rock Explainer series. We all participate in practices and customs that, if we stop to wonder why we engage in such things, we wouldn't have an answer. It's just something we do because. Let me give you some examples from the previous two shows. Who came up with the idea of flashing the devil horns? Where did the practice of doing encores come from? And who was the guy to inappropriately scream Freebird at a concert? If you haven't heard those first two shows, you should really go back and check out those podcasts once we're done here. I have a fresh list of mysteries to explain. And let's start with something really fundamental. What is the difference between rock and rock and roll? They refer to the same thing, right? Or do they? Well, yes and no. The term rock and roll predates the music. In the 1600s, sailors used the term to describe the motion of a ship on the open sea. However, by the 1920s, it had become an African-American euphemism for sex, and it appeared in a bunch of songs of the era. Fast forward to the 1950s, when DJ Alan Freed was looking for a new catchphrase. Because he was so deep into the R&B of the day, he knew what was meant when someone sang about rocking and rolling. He also knew that a lot of his audience knew what it meant, and that their parents did not. So by calling this new music rock and roll, he was being naughty and subversive. And for nearly two decades, we had rock and roll music. But then in the mid-60s, things changed. It wasn't rock and roll anymore. It was just rock. So what happened? Well, I'll tell you, the music had evolved. The rock and roll sound became associated and intertwined with the music of the 1950s and early 60s, Elvis, Little Richard, Jerry Lee Lewis, and so on. This was music that was a direct descendant of 12-bar blues, something that you could hear on almost every song. Guitar sounded clean and clear. The lyrics were clean, mostly. Some double entendres did slip through. And, most importantly, rock and roll was music for kids. It was played on radio stations that appealed to teenagers, and the delivery system was the 7-inch, 45 RPM record. It was evanescent, disposable, and certainly not serious music. Then, in the mid-60s, things began to change. Rock was this heavier, harder, louder, and more complex version of rock and roll. Distortion and fuzz became essential elements. The songwriting and arrangements moved beyond the simple 12-bar blues structure. And it wasn't just for kids anymore. Rock had become serious music and serious business. After years of being criticized as kiddie music, it was now an art form to be respected, studied, analyzed, and critiqued. Credit can go to the Beatles and Bob Dylan, because not only was their music much more sophisticated, but they also released albums. Prior to the middle 1960s, albums had been the domain of adult music, serious music, jazz, classical, Broadway show recordings. But now, thanks to Dylan and the Beatles and a few others, this music was finally being taken seriously, just like those other genres. It was a legitimate, respectable art form. The biggest change came on June 1st, 1967, when the Beatles released Sgt. Pepper's Lonely Hearts Club Band. This was definitely not kiddie music, and therefore it could not be rock and roll. This was rock, period, full stop. Elvis was rock and roll. Led Zeppelin was rock. Today, rock is the most prevalent term, but now it's often interchangeable with rock and roll, especially if you want to punctuate things with a cry of rock and roll or something like that.

0: The next thing that needs explaining is swearing in music. 50 years ago, it was shocking, just shocking, to hear someone curse in a song. One of the very first records I ever owned was Johnny Cash at San Quentin, which was released in 1969. My Aunt Olga gave it to me for my birthday because I loved the song A Boy Named Sue. If you're unaware, the recording goes like this.
1: But you ought to thank me before I die for the gravel in your guts and the spit in your eye, because I'm the son of a bitch that named you Sue.
0: Now, that's not some censored radio single. That's how it appeared on the album, which presumably was being bought by adults. The people at Johnny's record label thought that the language is a little strong for fans of a God-fearing man like Johnny Cash, so they bleeped him. Truth is, though, cussing in songs goes back decades and decades. As far as anybody could tell, the first record to maybe appear with a swear word is Old Man Moses by jazz pianist Eddie Duchin. This record came out in 1938, and the featured singer is Patricia Norman. I want you to listen to her carefully.

Okay, before you start writing emails of complaint, Patricia Norman is stuttering on the word bucket, as in a pail. If this were 1938 and you were listening on a crappy old wind-up gramophone or a cheap jukebox, you might hear something else. And it's because of people's wicked imaginations that this song has gone down in history as the first swearing recording. No, she says bucket. Now, to be clear, there were a lot of raunchy songs recorded. They had titles like New Rubbin' on That Darn Old Thing by Oscar's Chicago Swingers or Hot Nuts by Lil Johnson, both from 1936. And then the Dominoes had a scandalous song called 60 Minute Man in 1951. You can imagine what they were talking about. But no one deliberately swore on record until we come across the Fugs. And I said Fugs, F-U-G-S. The Fugs were a weirdo rock band tilted toward performance art and satire. And in 1965, they recorded a song called CIA Man, and it featured plenty of obvious F-bombs. It's not quite up there with Rage Against the Machine's Killing in the Name, but it's close. And again, this is 1965. So I want to play it for you, but still got to edit it.

The Fugs, the first band to deliberately drop an F-bomb on record, as far as we can document anyway. Here's another question. Who decided to put an umlaut in their name? If you're unclear, the umlaut is the two dots that appear over letters in certain languages like German and Swedish. It has to do with how you're supposed to pronounce a vowel. Now, technically, they're called a diacritic form of punctuation. But for our purposes, we're concerned with umlauts that have become known as rock dots. Now, why would anybody want these dots if you don't need them? Short answer, it looks cool. It looks foreign, gothic, exotic, mean, frightening, evil. And it has become associated with metal bands, although not exclusively. As far as anybody can tell, the first band to put dots above their letters was Blue Oyster Cult. According to lore, guitarist Alan Lanier came up with the idea in 1970. No particular reason, it just looked cool. And since then, umlauts have been adopted by dozens and dozens of other bands for exactly the same reason. There's Motley Crue, Queensryche, Spinal Tap, Green Jelly, Motorhead, Maximal Park, Moxie Fruis, and tons of others. And I'm going to include this band on the list, although they probably have more of a right to use umlauts because their name is Swedish, a language that uses umlauts, for do you remember? So, in the case of Husker Du, umlauts are necessary, correct, and still cool looking.

0: Huskerdo, or Huskerdo if you prefer, an umlaut band that actually does things properly with that piece of punctuation. More things to explain coming up, including why do some songs fade out?
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0: This is another installment of the Rock Explainer series. I'm trying to shed some light on why rock works the way it does, and also the reasons behind the customs and behaviors that have developed with our music over the years. Next up, why do some songs have defined endings, while others end by getting quieter and quieter until they fade out completely? We might go as far back as classical composer Joseph Haydn. In about 1772, he started performances of what would become known as the Farewell Symphony. As the piece drew to an end, each musician in the orchestra would stop playing one by one, extinguish the candle in front of them, and then walk off the stage. This would continue until there was no one left, and during the whole time, a musical figure was played over and over and over again, and as each musician departed, the volume would, of course, become quieter and quieter. Then we can look at Gustav Holst and his composition, The Planets, which started performances in 1914. The conclusion featured a female chorus in a room that was offstage. As the piece wound down, the door to that room would be closed, little by little, dropping the volume of what the audience could hear. The symphony ended when the door was fully closed and there was silence. Okay, fine. But we're concerned about fading music on a record. We can look at an 1895 recording called The Spirit of 76 that featured a marching band. As the song winds down, the band marches away from the acoustic recording horn. The further they get from that recording horn, the quieter they become and thus fade out. Have a listen. Okay, look, what do you want from a recording that was made outdoors in 1895? Song fade-outs, as we know them, first appeared sometime around 1950. Before then, recordings were made directly to disc. The goal back then, the philosophy back then, was to capture the sound of a live performance as it happened. So this meant that if anyone made a mistake during the recording, you had to throw off that disc and start again. There was no editing, no overdubs, no fixing it in the mix. Yes, there were ways to fake a fade. All the musicians had to do was play quieter and quieter or move further and further away from the microphone, but that risked picking up unwanted noise in the studio. Here's an interesting example. It's from George Olsen's big band and is called Beyond the Blue Horizon. This is a recording made in 1930, and it ends with the sound of a train receding into the distance.

But in the 1950s, recording studios started changing over from the direct-to-disc method to magnetic tape. If you made a mistake, no problem. Rewind it, wipe out the original take with another. This eventually led to multi-track recording. And this created an opportunity to end a song in a new way. The electronic fade, as it was known, involved turning down the input volume from all the microphones until the song disappeared into silence. Okay, why do this? A couple of reasons. Artistically, it meant that the artist did not have to come up with a definite ending. They could just play the hook over and over again and didn't have to bother coming up with a proper way to end the song. Aesthetically, the thinking was it reinforced the impact of the song, most often the hook, in the mind of the listener. It never really ended. The song just kept going and going and going. It went forever into infinity. You just didn't hear it anymore. There were technical reasons, too. If a master tape of a song was delivered to a record pressing plant and it went beyond 3 minutes, the engineer in charge of setting up the pressing process would fade the song out beyond those 3 minutes. And that's because the quality of the audio on the master disc being cut really degraded as you got closer to the middle. So best drop the volume before things started to sound really gnarly. And finally, there were the demands of radio. Back in the 1950s, anything longer than 3 minutes was considered blasphemy. If you wanted your song on the radio and it was too long, well then, fade it out. The fade also served as a cue to the DJ. The song was ending, so you can talk over the fade out and then segue into the next record. Over the years, different types of fades appeared. There was the quick fade for AM radio. There was the very fast Motown fade, in which the song disappeared very quickly. And then there was the FM fade, which was long and slow. Think, what's a good example? Hotel California by the Eagles. That fade goes on forever. The Beatles were big into the fade after 1966 when they stopped touring and became a studio band and no longer had to properly finish a song for a live audience. And I point to Hey Jude as an example and the coda that takes 3.5 minutes, 4 minutes to wind down. Fading a song has gone in and out of style through the decades. It was very big in the 60s and 70s, not so big in the 80s and 90s, and today it's kind of hit and miss. Here's a track with a long fade, and one that shows the right way for an electronic fade to be executed. The decrease in volume matches up with elements in the song. As the song ends, the fade has its own beginning, its own middle, and its own end. And the result is a pretty successful and satisfying conclusion to a pretty cool song.

Here's the next item that needs explaining. Most 7-inch singles have a hole that is much, much bigger than what we see on 33 and a third vinyl albums. That hole for the album has been standardized at 9/32 of an inch. It's been that way since 1948. The hole of the 45 is a full inch and a half. Okay, first of all, why the difference? This goes back to RCA's introduction of the 45 back in 1949. They were the ones to invent it. Their thinking was, listen, we've been listening to songs one at a time since the 78 RPM record was introduced around 1900. That's how people listen to music. So what we're going to do is design a turntable where you can stack single-play 45s on a spindle above the platter. When a record is finished, the tone arm will move out of the way, and the next record will drop onto the platter. The tone arm swings back over again and plays that record. You repeat until all the records stacked on the spindle were played. The bigger hole served several purposes. First of all, if you wanted to play these records, you had to buy an RCA record player with a special spindle. They were the only ones that made it at first. Second, the big hole made it easier for the record to drop into place. And third, the bigger hole spread the torque of the turntable around a greater circumference, which meant less wear on the hole. The main flaw in RCA's thinking, that they had created this new proprietary format that could only be played on RCA turntables, was that other manufacturers started making multi-speed record players. You want to play an LP? Well, fine. Flick the selector to 33 and a third. You want to switch to a 45? No problem. Just change the speed. However, before you could play a 45 on a turntable that had the standard LP spindle size of 9/32 of an inch, you had to partially plug that big hole. And so was born the 45 RPM adapter. The first company to make such a thing was the Webster Chicago Corporation. The first inserts were made of solid zinc and rather difficult to fit into that big hole. Taking them out was even worse because if you did get one in, the fit was so tight that you risked cracking the record. Another adapter maker was a company called Fidelitone. Their solution really wasn't much better. But then Capitol Records took the Fidelitone idea and created an adapter that they called the Optical Center that was built into the big hole. It was made of a triangular piece of cardboard that covered most of the open space in that hole, but it did leave a hole in the middle for the size of an LP spindle. You could punch it out if you wanted, but it couldn't be reinserted. There were other innovations, too. Some labels just pressed 45s with an LP-sized hole. This brings us to the most famous adapter of them all. It's known as the Spider. This was RCA's idea. Spiders looked like a three-armed galaxy, usually yellow or red, and each was made of plastic. It was easy to snap one in and out of a 45. And here's a cute trick. Each spider had little bumps on it called drive dots. When playing stacked records, the dots on the spider on the lower record locked in with the dots on the spider of the upper record, thereby assuring that the records didn't slip against each other. Okay, we're done, right? Well, no. In the 1980s, we had something called the SX2, designed by a Boston nightclub DJ that made it easier to mix 45s while spinning in clubs. Basically, it looked like a big Frisbee that fit over the entirety of the turntable platter. There was space in the middle for the 7-inch single. You snapped it in. And lots of room around the circumference for scratching and slip cueing and other turntablist manipulations. People often ask me, okay, what are those 45 RPM adapters called? If we're speaking generically, they're called 45 RPM adapters. But if we're speaking specifically about those plastic things that RCA introduced, the ones with the spiral arms, it's still okay to call them spiders. Here's a 7-inch from my collection that requires a spider.

When I was putting this program together, I relied on a lot of questions people emailed to me. People who wanted explanations for a variety of things. And quite a few of them asked, when did it become fashionable for a band to smash their instruments at the end of a set? The answer seems to be a 1956 episode of, wait for it, The Lawrence Welk Show. That's when a guy named Rockin' Rocky Rockwell performed a not-so-respectful version of Elvis Presley's Hound Dog. And when he finished, he smashed his acoustic guitar to bits. I guess this was some kind of commentary on the value of rock and roll music back then. I mean, it was The Lawrence Welk Show. Then we moved to 1964. The Who were playing a small pub in London called the Railway Tavern. The ceiling was quite low. And at some point, Pete Townsend raised his brand new Rickenbacker guitar too high and smashed the headstock into the ceiling. He was annoyed and decided to make a spectacle of his frustration and hammered the guitar into the stage and his amp until it was nothing but splinters. This seemed to go down well with the audience, so Pete and the rest of the band started destroying their instruments on a regular basis. And in fact, it became their trademark for a while. Then there's the case of Jeff Beck, who got frustrated during a scene in which he was featured in the 1966 movie Blow Up. His amp started to short out, and Jeff ended up trying to destroy it with his guitar. In 1967, Jimi Hendrix set his guitar on fire at the end of his set at the Monterey Pop Festival. A little lighter fluid, a match, and boom. And then he broke it to pieces. We can look at Kiss in the 1970s. Paul Stanley theatrically went through many, many guitars as part of his show. In the early 90s, when Nirvana was at their peak, Kurt Cobain went through many, many guitars. He also wrecked as much of everyone else's gear as possible. Who else has been into this sort of mayhem? Well, Trent Reznor and Nine Inch Nails. I've seen them wreck their stuff many times. Phoebe Bridgers killed her guitar at the end of a Saturday Night Live performance. And the all-time champion guitar smasher. And this is according to the Guinness Book of World Records, so it must be true. The all-time champion guitar smasher is... Oh, it's not Pete Townsend of The Who. It's Matt Bellamy of Muse. When the band's 2004 tour wrapped up, and this is the one in support of the Absolution album, it turned out that he had totaled, destroyed, ruined 140 guitars.

in the 1980s and 1990s. If you look at the liner notes, or maybe even on the disc itself, you'll see a combination of three letters. For example, AAD, ADA, ADD, and even DDD. What does that mean? This is something called the SPARS code. It appeared in 1984, about a year after the CD was introduced. And the SPARS code indicates the method in which this disc was recorded, mixed, and mastered. The A stands for analog, and the D means digital. The first letter corresponds to the type of audio recorder used. If it was recorded on old-school magnetic tape, that's analog, so A. If the music went directly to a hard drive, then that's digital, hence D. The letter in the second position denotes what kind of audio recorder was used in the mixing process. Again, if it was mixed from tape, that's an A. Mixed from hard drive, that's your D. And the letter in the final position tells us the type of mastering used. CDs are a fully digital format, so the final letter for compact discs is always D. But if it's a piece of vinyl, it would be A. Recording studios were very analog for a very long time. It wasn't until the very late 1980s and early 90s that they started switching away from massive reel-to-reel machines to hard drive systems linked to a digital audio workstation like Pro Tools. But there were experiments with full digital recordings as far back as 1973. Sony released its PCM-1 system in 1982. Okay, so who was the first to release an all-digital rock album? At some point to a 1978 album entitled Bop Till You Drop by Roy Cooter, who used a special 3M machine that recorded digital signals to tape. However, there was no such thing as a digital mixing board at the time, so while it was recorded digitally, it still went through two analog steps for mixing and mastering. We could also look at the English Beat and their 1981 album Special Beat Service. They also recorded digitally, but everything beyond that was analog. There were plenty of other albums like that, Stevie Wonder, Christopher Cross, Fleetwood Mac, and a bunch of others. I do know that Peter Gabriel recorded Security, his fourth solo album, digitally. When it came out in 1982, there was only vinyl, so at best, it was an AAD recording. But when it was released in 1984, it was full DDD, digital from start to finish, and quite possibly the first ever.

The last question for this edition of The Rock Explainer is going to be a contentious and emotional one. What sounds better, vinyl or CD? Wow, it's a

tough one. From a sheer technical point of view, the CD captures an audio signal with more accuracy. We can go through things like bit depth and sample rate and all the math surrounding something called the Redbook standards and the psychoacoustic properties and abilities and capabilities of the human ear and brain to make the case. Technically, compact discs and Blu-ray audio and any number of lossless high-resolution codecs are better than vinyl. Technically. Hold on, though. Maybe you've done A-B comparisons with the same song switching from CD to vinyl, and you've come away with thinking that the vinyl version sounds better. It's warmer, it's smoother, maybe. And it might be. But comparing songs this way is like arguing over which car is faster based on the kind of seats it has. It all depends on the source material. If you have a recording that was lovingly created, mixed properly, and mastered with vinyl in mind, then it is going to sound great. Mastering for vinyl means subtly tweaking different frequencies to bring out the best in the format and to hide some of its flaws. For example, there are physical limitations when it comes to bass and vinyl. It's just not possible to store deep, deep, deep bass in the grooves of a record. You get too low and the stylus can't cope. It'll jump out of the groove. To compensate, the mastering engineer will pay very close attention to the bass parts of a recording, augmenting things so that vinyl's inability to reproduce it is replaced by a warmth that many people find appealing. CDs, on the other hand, can handle any kind of low frequencies, or high frequencies for that matter, that you throw at it. But because the compact disc has different characteristics and abilities than vinyl, the music needs to be mixed and mastered to match those characteristics and abilities. If you do not mix and master specifically to vinyl, and specifically for CD, you are going to get music that doesn't sound as good as it should, regardless of the format. And vinyl does have problems with noise, rumble, hiss, clicks. Those are artifacts of the mechanical nature of vinyl playback and may contribute to its feeling of realness and warmth. Meanwhile, properly constructed CD recordings do not suffer from those noise artifacts. However, CDs can have an issue with harshness, a high-frequency shrillness that can be really off-putting. But CDs that are mastered with love, that shouldn't be a problem. I have some CDs from the 1980s where they didn't bother to remaster them for the new format. All they did was take the master tapes they used to press the album and transfer that to CD as is. And the results are terrible. I have a copy of Elvis Costello's My Aim is True album, and it sounds awful. It's filled with so much background hiss, and the bass is gone, and the trebles are rolled off. I can't listen to it. Then again, I have some vinyl records issued since 2001, where the label did not bother to change the equalization of the master to something that worked on vinyl. Again, you're taking something that was made for a CD and shoehorning it into vinyl. Again, awful, especially with all the distortions and the low frequencies. So, comes down to this. Does vinyl sound better than CD? Well, it all depends on the individual records and compact discs that we're talking about. We cannot make a blanket statement one way or another. You just can't. Just go with what makes you feel the best and what you enjoy the most. Here is the closest thing I have to an all-analog recording. In late 2001, the White Stripes booked time at a studio in London called Toe Rag, and the attraction was the studio's ancient 8-track recorder, its pile of analog tape, and its analog console. If you go to Jack's Third Man Record Store in Nashville or Detroit, you can buy a vinyl version of the Elephant album that I'm pretty sure is old school AAA. So analog recording, analog mixing, analog mastering. I'd play something for you to hear, but there's no point because in the creation of this program, everything at some point passes through a digital stage. So let's just hear what we got.

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0: 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Again, if you want to hear Volumes 1 and 2, they are available as podcasts wherever you get your downloads. Just look for Rock Explainer 1 and Rock Explainer 2. And while you're there, grab any of the other programs that you might want. 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We can also meet through Twitter, Facebook, Instagram, and even TikTok from time to time. And if you have any questions for the future Volume 4 of the Rock Explainer series, send them to alan@alancross.ca, and I will put them on the list. I will start my research. 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Talk to you next time. I'm Alan Cross.
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6: From the National Newsroom of the Canadian Press, I'm Karen Rebo. Residents of a remote village in the Northwest Territories have been ordered out of their homes as a wildfire burns nearby. The out-of-control Decho fire is 7 kilometers west of the Fort Simpson Airport and about 4.2 square kilometers in size. The village of Fort Simpson says its 1,300 residents should flee to Yellowknife, to the multiplex arena. A search continues in waters off Vancouver International Airport for several people still missing after a marine rescue on Sunday. The Joint Rescue Coordination Center in Victoria says before noon, a civilian boat reported spotting people in the water who were without flotation devices. Helicopters, fixed-wing aircraft, and a lifeboat were all sent to the scene about 18 kilometers southwest of the shore. 4 people were found and taken to a nearby Coast Guard station and on to paramedics, but officials believe 6 other people are still unaccounted for. Local and international rescue teams are racing against the clock to pull survivors from the rubble in Venezuela more than 4 days after 2 powerful earthquakes. Rescuers freed several survivors from mountains of debris over the weekend in La Guaira State. Here's ABC's Marcus Moore.
7: Some 60,000 buildings have either been damaged or destroyed because of these earthquakes. It does give you a sense of the enormity of all of this. We don't know exactly how many people may be underneath the rubble.
6: The government has reported over 1,400 deaths from Wednesday's quakes. Thousands of people have been reported missing. In central Kentucky, emergency crews have been going door to door, pulling residents from homes surrounded by rising floodwaters. Some counties hit with record amounts of rain. Pastor Jesse Lanehart says floodwater Saturday washed away his church in Richmond, Kentucky.
8: A guy called me and said, your church is gone, you know, and it was just kind of devastating. But, you know, I thank the Lord that nobody was here.
6: Governor Andy Beshear declared a state of emergency after at least four people were killed. Doctors are urging people to seek medical attention if they have any contact with bats to prevent potential rabies infection. In today's Canadian Medical Association Journal, infectious disease physicians describe the case of an 11-year-old boy who died of rabies after waking up with a bat on his face at a Northern Ontario cottage 2 years ago. The boy's parents didn't see any scratch marks, so didn't take him to a doctor. He didn't show any symptoms at all until almost 3 weeks later, when he developed numbness and swelling on the right side of his face. His neurological condition worsened in hospital, and he died. Dr. Brian Hummel from McMaster Children's Hospital in Hamilton says there is no cure for rabies once symptoms develop, but he says the virus can be stopped by a series of vaccinations and an antibody injection in the days after exposure. This is the Canadian Press. In sports, Team Canada and its many soccer fans will be watching Monday's World Cup knockout match between Morocco and the Netherlands with special interest. That's because the men's squad will be playing the winner in the round of 16 Saturday in Houston. Stefan Eustachio scored in the second minute of second half stoppage time in LA as Canada edged South Africa 1-0 in Sunday's first knockout stage game of the World Cup. In baseball action, the Toronto Blue Jays have lost six of their last seven games at home now. They're six games below 500 and were swept in a four-game series by the visiting Texas Rangers that included Sunday's 3-2 setback. The Blue Jays will welcome former Blue Jay Bo Bichette and his struggling New York Mets in a three-game series that starts Monday night. The Jays will then head out on a nine-game West Coast road trip. Other games saw the Boston Red Sox edge the New York Yankees 5-4 in 10 innings. From the Canadian Press, I'm Karen Rebo.
9: Hey everybody, it's Life Shouldn't Hurt, the show where we talk about movement, health, resilience, and all the weird and wonderful ways the human body tries to keep us humble. Because if you've been with us for a while, you know we've had some incredible episodes lately, like marathoners who didn't start running until 50, Special Olympics athletes rewriting what's possible, surgeons, therapists, parents, coaches, and a few guests who made us laugh so hard we nearly needed our own physio appointments. And if you're new, you picked a great day to join us. 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It's Life Shouldn't Hurt. 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
10: That's bad.
9: Well, on top of that, hey, listen, I'm losing my voice. I've been losing it now for a few weeks, Anita.
10: That's because you talk too much.
9: Is that why?
10: Yeah.
9: Well, how about some jokes?
10: This is my strength, as you know.
9: Okay. Well, let's let you kick it off. What's some jokes you tell some patients out there?
10: No, I don't do jokes.
9: Ever?
10: I have no memory for jokes.
9: Like patients tell you jokes and you don't remember them.
10: In one ear and out the other. I laugh and it's gone. Yeah.
9: I went for a run the other day.
10: Is this a joke?
9: I went for a run the other day. And, you know, I don't know. How do you run? Like when you go running, do you have your headphones and your music and your phone, right?
10: Yes.
9: Like everything.
10: Yeah.
9: So, and I'm trying to drink tons of water. So I was out for a pretty, I'll call it a brisk walk.
10: Is that also known as a run when you're plus 50?
9: Yeah, right. So I went for a brisk walk. Like I was doing light posts and, and I get out there and I got like my phone in my hand and I got my water bottle because I'm trying to hydrate as much as possible. I got up to the neighbor's lawn and there's like a tennis ball just randomly sitting there, and Uno has been chasing and loves tennis balls. So I'm like, I grabbed it and nobody was going to miss it. So I thought I got nowhere to put it. So I kind of dropped it into my shorts.
10: I can't wait to see where this is going. Yeah.
9: And I got up to the intersection up by my house and I'm standing there and there's this lady who kind of comes up to me and my music's just pounding and she's standing there and she starts looking at me and she's looking at me.
10: Oh my gosh.
9: And she's looking down.
10: Oh my gosh.
9: And she sees this and I'm like, oh my God, she thinks that, you know.
10: You have.
9: Right. Yeah. So I said, I pointed down and I said, oh no, tennis ball. And she goes, oh, that must hurt. I had tennis elbow once. You like that one? I snorted.
10: We don't do physio on that.
9: I snorted, for the record. Full snort for you.
10: That was good.
9: Okay, did that really happen? No, but I like the joke. It's a good joke. It could have happened.
10: It was a long one. You almost had me.
9: No, but you know.
10: This was a real story.
9: But you know, the making people laugh, it makes a difference in their treatment. If I can get them to giggle a little bit, hence the reason why I've got no voice, because it's a full show when you come see us at Leading Edge. It's like a little bit comedy.
10: But see, do you really tell people jokes?
9: Oh, yeah. Like, sometimes we get into jokes. Usually I like to roll into the clinic with a topic.
10: Right.
9: Like I listen to the Chorus Radio Network. I love 880 Ched here. Whenever I'm local, I love listening to local talk shows because it gives me something to talk about. And I like having top of mind. And while this show's not political, I love bringing politics into the clinic.
10: Just to get some friendly banter.
9: Yeah, just get some chat. And sometimes I take the other side. Sometimes I like to make fun. I love making fun of politicians.
10: And if, I know you do.
9: And if politicians can't make fun of themselves, do you really want them as a politician anyways? You know, seriously,
10: part of the job.
9: Shouldn't it be like, have a sense of humor?
10: Yeah.
9: You know, things are getting messed up anyways. You might as well laugh a little bit about it.
10: That's how I get some of my stuff too, is off of chat radio or talk radio, you know, learning about trees in Edmonton or telling you this. I have these fun little tidbits that you learn, but there's no jokes that retain in my head.
9: You have none.
10: No.
9: None. Zero.
10: Well, what did I just tell you? Oh, why did the banana go to the doctor's office?
9: Why?
10: Because he wasn't peeling well.
9: Kids' jokes are good, though.
10: I know. That's all I can...
9: Like, kids joke, like why didn't the toilet paper cross the road?
10: Why?
9: Because it got stuck in a crack.
10: I like that one.
9: You knew that was coming, though. Because I tell that one all the time. I love kids. I love dad jokes. They make me laugh the most. I think I get the most laugh. Wynn's been big into dad jokes. Like, right. She even bought me a dad joke book.
10: Because they're groaners.
9: They're groaners, and people kind of forgive you if they don't land, right? I mean, it's just, people are going to be literally, what is this show that I just landed on here in Toronto, London, Vancouver, wherever you're at, if you're listening to us? Yeah, this is Life Shouldn't Hurt. That's what we're talking about, because it shouldn't, and sometimes a sense of humor goes a long way. In fact, we've done an entire show about the value of laughter and smiling and enjoyment. And sometimes I think all of us, including our patients, take life a little bit too seriously. And in medicine, I think laughter goes a long way. I love to talk about Patch Adams. It's one of my favorite stories of all time, and how when I started my career, that movie with Robin Williams just came out. And it, interestingly, and don't take this the wrong way, anybody who taught me in my career, you know, professors and high school teachers, yes, you all played a role, but instrumentally, like, that movie and his approach to medicine is probably the most fundamental thing that I've tried to bring forward in every interaction with patients. Like, no matter what they're going through, trying to have some sense of humility, some obviously empathy too, but also finding some human connection through laughter. The story I love to tell, and this one's, you remember this maybe, Anita, but early in my career, I had a patient who came into the clinic, and I got a heads up from the doctor because she was really scared. She had a horrible interaction with a previous physio. It didn't go well, and she had a very, very, very bad disc. She could barely move. She was in tons of pain. He phoned me, said, "Can you see her? She's very scared." And I said, "Absolutely." And she worked in pastoral care. And I said, "Yeah, no problem." And I spotted her at the front of the clinic. I knew it was her because I could see she was with her husband. You could tell she was nervous and scared. So I immediately wanted to go up to her and just sit with her and make her feel comfortable. I was not planning on telling a joke. Nope, this is serious. She's in tons of pain.
10: I can't wait to hear the joke.
9: Yeah, I know.
10: You told
9: I didn't mean to.
10: Oh.
9: This is the part.
10: this is the accidental joke.
9: Right. Yeah. So I'm just sitting there and I listened and I just wanted to sit beside her. And everybody, like, picture this. I'm literally sitting there, hand on my legs, like looking at her, just making sure she knows I'm there for her, trying to calm her down. And she starts to describe what happened. And she described that she was positioning a body for a viewing for the family. So somebody had passed away. Uh-oh. And she's going to position the body. And it was, they're heavy. Like, to move a dead body is heavy. And that's how she hurt her disc. And so I said to her, and being, trying to be compassionate and empathetic, I said, "Oh, I can see that would have been, that's like moving dead weight."
10: Yeah, it's exactly like that.
9: And I was not trying to tell a joke, people. I swear to God, there was no telling a joke here. I said it with just nothing but caring in my heart. And she looked at me and I looked at her and the ice was broken. You know, we just both laughed together and I tell you, don't tell that. It was not a joke. Please forgive anybody out there that hears this. I was not making a joke about the situation. It's just what came out of my mouth in that moment in an uncomfortable situation for both of us. And, but it worked, you know, and it wasn't by intention. I was just trying to be kind. I know. So if the college is listening, please know, like, I do this very professionally at work. We do it to try to make a difference. Anita, hey, that was the warm-up. A few physio jokes to loosen the joints a little bit. But we're going to shift gears into something that's not a laughing matter, but absolutely something that should make us all smile. Because every once in a while, medicine gives us a moment, a breakthrough that changes the story for patients and families across this country. And today we get to talk about one of those moments. I know I'm going to lose my voice because we'll be talking about this for a little bit, but join us is someone whose expertise sits right at the center of that change. Dr. Chai Pua, the medical director of the Adult Bleeding Disorders Program, a national leader in the care of hemophilia B, and one of the voices helping guide Canada into a new era of treatment, including the arrival of Hemgenix, the first publicly funded gene therapy for hemophilia. Want to know how this applies to you, whether you have hemophilia or not? It's because this is cutting edge medicine that is going to make a difference for all of us, including people facing hemophilia. This is the kind of conversation that reminds us why hope matters, why science matters, and why the work clinicians do every day quietly transforms lives. And we should be cheering that. This is the part of medicine we cheer, not knock down. So let's get into it after the break. Dr. Pua, I'm Grant Fedoric. That's Anita Cassidy. Her laughs make me laugh on the Chorus Radio Network.
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9: Cloudy this morning with a 60% chance of showers or thunderstorms late in the morning and early afternoon, a high of 23 degrees. At night, showers or thunderstorms, a low of 16. On Tuesday, rain, windy, high of 20. Cloudy periods in the evening, a low of 16. Wednesday, sunny and a high of 25. Today on Life Shouldn't Hurt, we're joined by a physician whose work represents one of the most meaningful breakthroughs in pain, mobility, and long-term quality of life for Canadians living with rare bleeding disorders. Dr. Chai Pua is the medical director of the Adult Bleeding Disorders Program at London Health Sciences Centre and has just overseen a true Canadian first. London Health Sciences Centre recently delivered the country's first publicly funded one-time gene therapy treatment, Hemgenix, for an adult living with hemophilia B. Now, this is a rare inherited bleeding disorder that can lead to repeated bleeds, progressive joint damage, chronic pain, and lifelong limitations on movement and daily activity. For decades, patients have relied on ongoing regular treatments simply to stay safe. Now, Dr. Pua helped guide the first Canadian patient through this new therapy, a milestone that signals a shift from lifelong management toward the possibility of long-term stability with a single treatment. Now, let's talk about this guy. Dr. Pua brings a rare combination of clinical depth, research leadership, and national influence. He's a Canadian board-certified hematologist and internist, an associate professor at the Schulich School of Medicine and Dentistry, and an active member of major international bodies, including the International Society on Thrombosis and Hemostasis, the European Hematology Association, and the Association of Hemophilia Clinic Directors of Canada, where he also serves as a director. Now, for patients who've lived with hemophilia B since birth, this condition has meant constant vigilance, restricted movement, and the ever-present fear of serious bleeds. This story sits at the heart of what Life Shouldn't Hurt is all about, because hemophilia B can cause chronic pain, joint deterioration, and mobility changes. Issues our listeners deeply understand. Let's get going. So to start it off, if you don't mind, Dr. Pua, can you paint a simple picture for listeners? What exactly is hemophilia B, and how does it affect the body's ability to protect itself?
15: Thank you, Glenn. Good day. Thanks for having me. And so hemophilia B is an inherited bleeding disorder where the body does not produce enough factor 9, which is a protein that we need for normal blood clotting. And so without enough factor 9 in the body, bleeding can last longer than normal after injuries or surgeries. And when these factor 9 levels are severely deficient, and so usually less than 1%, then the body can also develop spontaneous bleeding episodes, particularly into the joints and the muscles, and sometimes even without any trauma whatsoever. And so over time, repeated bleeding in these areas can lead to pain, chronic joint damage, and reduced mobility if not adequately treated.
9: Now, for someone who's never witnessed a bleed, especially into a joint or muscle, what's happening inside the body when that occurs? Is it like a leak in the plumbing system? And like, what does that feel like for a patient?
15: Yeah, and so patients who have gone through this multiple times throughout their life have a very good sense as to when they're experiencing a joint bleed. And so basically, if you're bleeding in a joint or a muscle, blood essentially are collecting in spaces where it normally should not be. And so in joints, this can cause swelling, restricted range of motion, pain, warmth, stiffness, but it is the pain that is usually what indicates to patients. Sometimes patients may note almost like a trickling sensation that it's occurring in their joint as a very early form of that joint bleed, which then subsequently may progress further. Often patients would describe feeling pressure and tightness in the joint that would eventually become visibly swollen. When people think of joint bleeding, sometimes they look for bruising, which we can sometimes experience if you have, a bleed underneath the skin. But oftentimes in a joint bleed itself, when it is in the acute phase, bruising is not a common phenomenon whatsoever.
9: Now, being that there's a B, what's the difference between hemophilia A and B for listeners out there?
15: Yeah, and so hemophilia A is a deficiency in a different clotting protein known as factor VIII, whereas hemophilia B is the lack of the clotting protein known as factor IX. And so historically, some may be more aware of hemophilia B because it was known as the royal disease, right, where there were multiple European royalties that actually had this condition, which eventually was figured out to be hemophilia B.
9: We are talking to Dr. Chai Pua, and he has taken the first Canadian patient through a new therapy for hemophilia B. We've been talking about what hemophilia is, what the effects are. Let's talk a little bit more about those leaks. When they happen again over and over the years, and you talked about chronic pain, joint damage, and long-term mobility challenges, is it just from the stasis of the blood, or are there other changes that happen in those tissues?
15: Yeah, and so it's mentioned earlier that, oftentimes our joints are not meant to have blood hanging
9: right
15: out in that area. And so blood is almost like an inflammatory bomb. And so once there is bleeding in the joints, it almost, it's like an ongoing wear and tear process that it's now occurring actively in the joint. And so over time, this inflammation from the blood can damage the cartilage and the joint surfaces. And it leads to this chronic joint damage known as hemophilic arthropathy. And so patients may develop chronic pain, stiffness, reduced range of motion, muscle atrophy, and potentially difficulty with ambulation and physical activity leading up to early joint replacements.
9: So before we get into the gene therapy or this new therapy, what's traditional treatment look like for these patients?
15: And so hemophilia B treatment has evolved over the years. Currently, when patients are diagnosed with a severe form of hemophilia, what we want to do and protect them from bleeding events is to provide them the missing factor IX. And we have these factor IX products, which are what we call recombinant products, that are engineered, and patients basically infuse it through the vein by themselves. And so often we teach patients at a very young age to do this on their own. And so to replace the factor IX to this intravenous injection that they provide multiple times a week to raise those factor IX levels to protect them from bleeding.
9: Now, there's more than just the medical side. There's got to be an emotional and practical weight of this lifelong kind of treatment for patients and families. What does it mean to live with that kind of constant vigilance?
15: Yeah, it's particularly difficult, and it does affect not only the patient himself, as you've pointed out accurately, it also affects family members and care team as well. And so, you know, it goes far beyond just bleeding episodes. And so physically, patients often have to think of what activities they're embarking into, whether those activities are safe for them, whether it can lead to bleeding. Patients can also potentially live with chronic pain, joint damage, and inability to conduct physical activities as their peers. Emotionally, there could be this constant anxiety surrounding injuries or unexpected bleeding episodes. And so that can be burdensome, especially parents of young children with hemophilia and not necessarily being fully attuned to their surroundings in its entirety. There's also a major practical burden because you kind of have to coordinate your day, making sure that you have your factor provided intravenously and your levels are good before embarking in certain activities. So there's a lot of planning that goes with that. But as you can imagine, this practical burden can be quite difficult if you're needing to plan for work, school, sports, and family life around treatment schedules and bleeding risk. And so I think, you know, we're going to talk subsequently how these therapies that we have called gene therapy can meaningfully reduce the treatment burden and improve patients' quality of life.
9: That's a great lead into what we'll talk about after the break, because, you know, that constant vigilance you just described, it doesn't stay neatly in the medical file. It spills into every corner of a person's life, shapes how they move, how they play, how they parent, how they simply exist in their own body, because every misstep carries risk. The world starts to feel a little sharper, a little less forgiving. After the break, we'll talk a little bit about that physical reality from a movement and rehab perspective, but also that new treatment that we alluded to earlier. I'm excited. Join us after the break. I'm Grant Fedorik, and this is Life Shouldn't Hurt on the Chorus Radio Network.
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9: Today, we've been talking to a doctor who works with patients with hemophilia B. And this isn't just a condition that impacts a person from time to time. It's a lifelong condition. Before we took the break, we talked about exactly what it is. And then we lead into what impact it has on somebody's life. Now, that brings us into the physical world, the day-to-day movement, the choices, the caution. Because living with hemophilia isn't just about managing a diagnosis. It's about navigating life in a body that has different rules. Dr. Pua, thanks for joining us again. This is so important that we shed light on these conditions. And this bleeding disorder is very important for people to understand. I think just opening people's minds to people living with different life circumstances. Now, from a movement and rehab perspective, what kinds of activities might patients have to avoid or approach with more caution, like navigating life, you know, as fragile as it might be?
15: And so I think it's important to recognize that with the evolution of advances that we have in treatment in hemophilia B, many patients with hemophilia can still lead very active lives. However, there are certain activities with high risk of trauma or joint injury that maybe may require some modification. In the earlier years of treating this disorder, we may have approached certain activities with more, apprehension, especially if that activity has a high risk of trauma. And so I generally would kind of avoid recommending to patients that they should pick up kickboxing or anything like that.
9: Right.
15: There could be a risk of bleeding as a result of the activity itself. And so, many patients do have to be cautious about contact sports or activities that could trigger these bleeding events. But for the most part, with adequate treatment, we can care for patients quite well.
9: Okay, so this is where the story shifts. Canada's just delivered its first publicly funded Hemgenix. Did I say that right?
15: Yes.
9: Okay, Hemgenix infusion. Now, what makes this moment such a landmark in hemophilia care?
15: This represents such an important milestone, not only for one patient, but for hemophilia care in Canada more broadly. I think it signals that our healthcare system are prepared to support these advanced therapies like gene therapy for eligible patients with these rare disorders. And so, you know, as previously mentioned, for hemophilia patients, it generally means lifelong intravenous infusions, the constant planning around bleeding risk. But this gene therapy now offers the possibility for reducing bleeding episodes, decreasing the reliance on these factor 9 replacement therapy and lessening that day-to-day burden of living with hemophilia. But I think it also ultimately speaks to the value our healthcare system places on improving quality of life for Canadians.
9: Okay, explain it to me like I don't know anything about gene therapy. How does Hemgenix work?
15: Right. And so hemophilia B, as mentioned, is an inherited bleeding disorder where they lack the clotting protein known as factor 9. And so gene therapy, it's often almost like you're giving the body a new instruction manual, like a recipe to make a certain meal, for example. And so these hemophilia B patients are missing the proper instruction needed to make enough factor 9. And so the gene therapy then delivers a working copy of these instructions to the liver so that the liver can then now produce factor 9 by itself. And so the goal is to help the body produce enough clotting factor 9 to reduce bleeding episodes and lessen the dependence on lifelong treatment.
9: Wow. I mean, what a difference, because it's one time compared to what they were doing before. Now, what happens? Is there any follow-up after that? This is one-time treatment. And then are there less episodes of infusions, or is that it and it's done?
15: Yeah, so it potentially could be just this single infusion of gene therapy. And so, further into how gene therapy works, so it basically uses a modified viral vector, and it's known as AAV5, and basically that has affinity to the liver, and this modified viral vector contains then that functional copy of this instruction manual to produce factor 9, and so it goes to the liver, and then it basically inserts itself to the liver, and the liver then has the copy now, so then it starts producing the protein, which is factor 9. The chance that with this single therapy alone that patients can convert from not being able to produce factor 9 to produce a level that is normal or near normal, and patients could sustain those levels for many years and potentially lifelong. And so based on the clinical trial data that led to this approval, 9 out of 10 patients were able to stop routine preventative factor 9 infusions. And so this single treatment could remove all the burden and reliance on this factor 9 that we've mentioned prior. Monitoring has still its role. I think that we are still learning about gene therapy, and it's relatively new despite its decade-long of research into this. We still want to ensure that patients don't develop what we call elevation of their liver enzyme. So when this virus integrates into the liver, sometimes people may have inflammation in their liver that we can easily treat with something called corticosteroids. But potentially patients are could be off factor 9 replacement therapy altogether.
9: Wow. Now, we're talking with Dr. Chai Pua. He's one of the leading voices in hemophilia care here in Canada. He's been helping us unpack what hemophilia B looks like inside the body, the effect it has on us that you and I might see somebody facing as far as the impact it has on long-term mobility, pain, and other things that somebody living with this has. We get to this Hemgenics, this once, maybe one treatment, one and done, which would be so phenomenal. But I'm really curious, who's eligible for it?
15: And so right now, the eligibility criteria are in adult hemophilia B patient above age 18. There are other factors that we have to evaluate, such as ensuring that the patient has good liver health. We do antibody testing to see if they have natural antibodies against this viral vector known as AAV5. Patients are often with moderately severe factor 9, so their baseline factor 9 level is 2% or less, where normal is usually 40 and 50% and above. And patients are on replacement therapy prior to the gene therapy. And so we do these testing to make sure that patients are, safe to receive this treatment and eligible for it.
9: How many people are lined up for this? It's got to be a few.
15: Yeah. And so prior to Hemgenics being available through public funding, mm-hmm. we have had experience of a few of our patients that has received gene therapy for hemophilia B through clinical trials. And so this is not a common disease, it is rare. And so we have just dosed our first patient. And so hopefully we're intending to dose about 2 to 3 patients a year.
9: Unbelievable. I'm really curious. Let's get into the human side of it. We talked about earlier the impact hemophilia can have on somebody, but there's a lot more to it than the physical impact. There's an emotional side. We talked about the family. This kind of change, what does it mean for them physically and emotionally as time goes on?
15: And so I think, gene therapy holds such as important promise, and I think that the clinical data with this so far looks promising as it continues to mature. I think we're still cautious about using the term cure. I think what gene therapy offers is the possibility of this long-term self-production of factor 9 through their liver, which then meaningfully reduces bleed-associated burdens, healthcare utilization, and treatment dependence. And the results so far to the clinical data are very encouraging. And so it's also important to note that patients do not necessarily need to achieve a completely normal factor 9, and even shifting them from a severe or moderately severe hemophilia when their levels are very low to a mild level that can reduce spontaneous bleeding risk, lessen the need for these regular factor 9 infusions, and improve quality of life all around.
9: We're going to get to a quick break here, but when we get back, we're going to shift from the science to the lived experience. We'll talk about what happens when the risk of bleeds finally drops, how that can change a person's confidence in their life every day. We'll also look at the team behind Hemophilia Care, the message this milestone sends to families across Canada, and what this moment tells us about the future of gene therapy. So stay with us. There's a lot of hope on the other side of this conversation.
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9: Cloudy this morning, then we'll have a 60% chance of showers or thunderstorms both late in the morning as well as early afternoon. The high is 23 degrees. It'll feel like 30 at night. Showers or thunderstorms and a low of 16. Tomorrow, rain, windy, high of 20, then cloudy periods and a low of 16. Wednesday, sunny, high of 25. Thursday, cloudy and a high of 22. All right.

0: must absolutely be so rewarding to get to work in an area that's, number one, on the edge, but more important, making such an impact in people's lives. Can you just share some insight there?
1: And so I think patients are going to be able to feel more confident participating in daily life. And then just simply moving through everyday life without constantly thinking about bleeding episodes or your hemophilia is a form of freedom. And I think for someone who has lived with hemophilia their entire life, this can be profoundly meaningful. And so, I think that the hope that was mentioned earlier, this gene therapy truly is that. And I think that this is going to be game-changing and life-changing for the patient, reducing the mental and physical burden that hemophilia places on daily decision-making.
0: Now, hemophilia care has always been a team sport. I mean, in our world, we're always working with physicians, occupational therapists, various professionals in order to get the best out of our patients and for our patients. How about this area? What kind of roles do others play, other professionals play in supporting patients, during and after their treatment?
1: You're absolutely right, Grant. And I think that hemophilia care is very much a team effort, as you've mentioned. Patients benefit from coordinated care, not only from the hematologist, but also nurses, nurse practitioners, physiotherapists, social worker, pharmacists, laboratory specialists, and many others. And so with gene therapy, we are also involving hepatologists to review and make sure that the liver is healthy and eligible to receive this treatment. And so the multidisciplinary team is very crucial for ongoing hemophilia care. As you can imagine, things like physiotherapy and rehab are especially important to preserve joint health, mobility, and strength. And comprehensive care, I think, not only helps patients live longer, but also maintain independence, mobility, and quality of life.
0: Everybody, physicians are human too. It's a human-to-human profession that we are in, and getting a chance to make a difference in somebody's life can be really rewarding. Dr. Pua, walk me through what you've seen and what you enjoy about this area. Share a little bit of you here on this show today.
1: I think that going back to the Hemgenics and how this is going to change this patient that we've just given this treatment, I think the day of the infusion, that the patient came with a lot of optimism. But what was very profound for me was seeing the infusion bag arrive from pharmacy, knowing that that bag represented years of scientific progress, collaboration, hope for the patient. Was such a powerful moment for everyone involved. And I believe that the patient felt that significance deeply as well. And so I think that this milestone gives patients and families a sense of hope and optimism for the future. While gene therapy is not necessarily appropriate for every patient, I think it represents an important step towards more personalized medicine and potentially less burdensome treatment approaches.
0: Listen, when you look ahead, what does this moment tell us about that future of not just hemophilia care, but the broader potential of gene therapy in Canada?
1: And so I think this milestone really highlights how rapidly hemophilia care is evolving. We're now moving beyond simply replacing missing clotting factors towards therapies that shifts the paradigm altogether. It fundamentally changes how these conditions are managed over many years. And so more broadly, I think that this signals Canada's readiness to adopt treatments that is able to then look forward to the future by ensuring that we not only improve quality of life for a patient, but also other metrics such as reduction in healthcare utilization. And, truly we're at a stage where precision medicine is here and now available.
0: We've been talking with Dr. Chai Pua. Now, we've been talking about gene therapy called Hemgenics, specifically for patients with hemophilia B. And they've been living with it since birth. It's a condition that means constant vigilance, restricted movement, the ever-present fear of serious bleeds. And it's a one-time gene therapy, a potentially life-changing step forward, not just medically, but I got to point out emotionally, functionally, the impact this has. Now, take me through a little bit, Dr. Pua, getting this funded, because you did refer to it having existed prior, and then it became funded. What was that?

0: that process like?
1: So first off, we Health Canada reviews the data surrounding gene therapy. And so the clinical trial that led to gene therapy for hemophilia B being approved, known as HEMGENIX, came from this trial known as the HOPE-B trial. And so this was a phase 3 study assessing the efficacy and safety of HEMGENIX. And so those data led to positive findings and shown reduction in bleeding, as well as ability to stop routine preventative factor 9 replacement. And so then this was reviewed by provinces. And right now, Ontario, as well as BC, has this available and publicly funded. And so we're hoping that in the future that more provinces will come along and have this available for their constituents, as you know, equity and access to care is equally as important beyond the advancements that we've just talked about.
0: I think it's too easy for us to pick on the things that aren't working in healthcare or all over the place, and we forget to celebrate the things that are and talk about a celebration. Mm-hmm. This would be one of those celebrations, and so are you, somebody to celebrate the work you've put into getting this to where we are, providing that first treatment and seeing this was it a gentleman that went through the first trial?
1: Yes.
0: Seeing this gentleman succeed, it must just be so overwhelming. Do you got anything? I would love last, if you could just share with people where they might get more information, or if anybody is out there and they're living with hemophilia, where can they find more information about this?
1: And so in Ontario, we would recommend the Hemophilia Ontario website, which would contain information surrounding gene therapy. And most provinces have their bleeding disorder patients advocacy group, whereby information can be accessed there. And certainly to their care team members within the Hemophilia Treatment Center would be areas where patients can seek more information.
0: That's where we'll leave it today on Life Shouldn't Hurt. My thanks to Dr. Pua for guiding us through this conversation that started with the basics of hemophilia B, ended with a glimpse into a future that not long ago might have felt impossible. Talked about what a bleed really is, how it steals mobility over time, the emotional toll families carry every single day. You know, we walked through the evolution of the treatment from lifelong infusions to this extraordinary moment we're living in now, where a single gene therapy infusion could rewrite the story for eligible patients. And maybe that's the biggest takeaway. It's not just a medical milestone, it's a human one. It's confidence returning, it's movement without fear, it's families imagining a life with fewer limits and more possibility. If today's conversation leaves you with anything, let it be this. The future of hemophilia care in Canada is brighter than it has ever been. We're in good hands. And for the first time, we're not just managing the condition, we're changing the trajectory of it. And I say we, because it's a group effort. I don't specifically treat these patients, but I sure would love to. I'm Grant Fedoruk. This is Life Shouldn't Hurt. Thank you so much for being a part of the show, Dr. Pua.
1: Thank you. Thank you for having me, Grant.
0: Today, we got to talk about what it looks like when life starts to hurt a whole lot less. Till next week, everybody. I'm Grant Fedoruk. This is Life Shouldn't Hurt on the Chorus Radio Network.
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4: 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You know, I don't think I'm one of those guys who's going to jump right into job and scouting or coaching or whatever it may be.
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17: From the National Newsroom of the Canadian Press, I'm Karen Rebo. Residents of a remote village in the Northwest Territories are headed to Yellowknife today after being forced to flee a wildfire.
18: The roughly 1,300 residents of Fort Simpson were ordered out last night. Wildfire officials have said the fire is roughly 4 square kilometers in size and is burning just west of the village's airport. They say the fire hasn't grown toward the community, but dry conditions have made suppression a challenge. Village officials urge residents to flee to the multiplex arena in Yellowknife. Weather forecasters say daytime temperatures for the community will be around 29 degrees today. The evacuation comes days after a plane involved in fighting the fire went down, killing all three people aboard. Aaron Sousa, The Canadian Press.
17: A search continues in waters off Vancouver International Airport for 6 people still missing after a marine rescue. The Joint Rescue Coordination Center in Victoria says before noon yesterday, a civilian boat reported spotting people in the water who were without flotation devices. Helicopters, lifeboat, and more were all sent to the scene about 18 kilometers southwest of the shore. 4 people were found and taken to a nearby Coast Guard station and onto paramedics, but officials believe 6 other people are still unaccounted for. A record-breaking heat wave has overwhelmed mortuaries in Paris, leaving funeral directors struggling to find space for bodies. France is counting the human cost of the heat wave, which began in mid-June. Public Health France reports a surge in deaths, particularly among older people. Last week, deaths exceeded 1,200 on Wednesday and rose to over 1,400 on Thursday and Friday. Temperature records were broken across several countries. There are some dangerous weather conditions across the U.S. ABC's Lionel Moise has more on deadly flooding in Kentucky.
19: Governor Andy Beshear declaring a state of emergency.
20: We have been hit really hard, wiping out roads and bridges and sadly even taking a handful of lives.
19: In the West, dry conditions and gusty winds are helping to fuel multiple wildfires. And now a dangerous heat wave is forecast to unfold this week. Heat alerts have been issued for more than 100 million Americans from Kansas to Massachusetts.
17: And Canada is pushing for safe, equitable adoption of artificial intelligence at the United Nations. Ottawa's ambassador at the UN, David Lametti, says AI is a significant priority for his team.
21: I think I've got a particular experience there that will be useful to Canada and to the world. So I'm certainly making that a personal priority. It aligns with the government's priorities about AI safety and AI development. And so working closely with the government on that as well.
17: Lametti says he spends 10 to 15% of his time working on AI governance because the UN is the only place where dozens of countries can interact with tech giants like Microsoft and Google. This is the Canadian Press. In sports, Team Canada will be watching tonight's round of 32 World Cup knockout match between Morocco and the Netherlands with special interest. Canada will play the winner Saturday in Houston in the round of 16. Stefan Estacio scored in the second minute of second half stoppage time yesterday in Los Angeles as Canada got a historic win over South Africa 1-0 in the first knockout game of the World Cup. The Toronto Blue Jays hope to snap a six-game losing streak tonight when they open a three-game series against former Blue Jay Bo Bichette and his visiting New York Mets. Scotty Scheffler and Victor Hovland will return to TPC River Highlands in Connecticut today for a playoff to decide the winner of this year's Travelers Championship. Scheffler made an 8-foot par putt on the 18th hole last night to force a playoff, but the final round was stopped for 90 minutes because of storms. And the Wimbledon Tennis Championships get underway today in England. From the Canadian Press, I'm Karen Rebo.
0: And welcome out to the show. 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Well, now we've expanded the show to a new 2-hour format. So every single week on the show, you'll get two featured episodes, two different podcasts, to turn you on to maybe some of your new favorites. 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Well, at least the best ones for you. We've all got our favorite comedy podcasts that make us laugh, history podcasts that teach us something we didn't know, news podcasts that keep us informed, and true crime podcasts, which we seemingly can't get enough of. 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
22: The prairie wind of southern Alberta has a strange way of carrying sound. Out on the open plains, miles from the nearest city, it slips through tall grass and through the thin cracks of buildings that have stood for more than a century in a place where the past is meant to feel safe, where you can visit for an afternoon before returning to the present. But sometimes, the past doesn't stay where it's supposed to, because near Pincher Creek, there's a quiet historic village that during the day feels peaceful, where visitors wander from house to house, listening to guides talk about pioneer life. Each building has its own story and its own past. Every wall, every floorboard, every doorway once belonged to people who lived their entire lives inside them. People who laughed, people who struggled, people who died. But sometimes, when the wind moves just right across the prairie, it carries sounds with it that don't quite belong to the present anymore. A step behind you, a creak from an empty room, and as visitors wander, peering into kitchens and parlors, imagining the lives that once unfolded inside those old walls, the prairie wind carries the echoes of the past in ways that can't be explained.
1: This lady came up to the Cox house and she said, "You guys all look so amazing. And it's so wonderful that you and that lady upstairs are dressed the same. You just look fabulous with your bonnets and your scarves." And my mom looked at her and was like, "The who?" She's like, "That lady up there. I can see her right now. She's dressed in a bonnet and a dress, just like you." And that lady was adamant. "There's a lady. She's standing right there." And she then went along her way. And I went upstairs. There's nothing there. Nothing there. But that lady was adamant she saw someone up there.
22: I'm Nadine Bailey, and this is Haunted Canada. Today, I'm joined by Mallory Salmon as we travel to a remote corner of Canada's frontier, to a place that is a peaceful museum by day, but by night, is home to something much more unsettling. This is the Kootenay Brown Historical Park. There's a different kind of quiet that settles over the prairie foothills. That's often what visitors notice when they first arrive at Kootenay Brown Historical Park. Located in the small ranching community of Pincher Creek in southwestern Alberta. Long before weathered cabins and historic storefronts stood where the Rocky Mountains rise from the open prairie, this land was the ancestral territory of the Siksika Sakapi, also known as the Blackfoot Confederacy. The Confederacy includes the Piikani, Kainai, and Siksika nations, whose presence on this land stretches back countless generations. The Stoney Nakoda and Tsuut'ina nations also shared deep historical connections to the region, because this is where bison moved across the grasslands in enormous herds. Trade routes crossed the valleys, seasonal camps rose and disappeared with the changing of seasons. But everything began to change in the mid-1800s as ranchers, traders, and settlers began to arrive in this windswept corner of the West. They followed cattle trails and wagon roads that wound through the foothills of the Rockies, drawn by opportunity and the promise of land. Life here was unpredictable and often dangerous. Winters were harsh. Storms could sweep across the plains without warning, and survival depended on resilience, hard work, and sometimes a little luck. Yet, despite the hardships, a community that would eventually become Pincher Creek slowly began to take shape. Some were ranchers searching for grazing land. Others were traders following routes that connected Montana to the Canadian plains. And a few were adventurers, men willing to gamble their lives on the uncertain promise of the frontier. One of those men would eventually give his name to the park in today's episode. John George Kootenay Brown is closely tied to this rugged landscape. He is often remembered as one of the most colorful and adventurous figures of the Canadian frontier. Brown's nickname, Kootenay, came from his association in the 1880s with the First Nations tribe of the same name. Born on October 10th, 1839, in Enniskimen, County Clare, Ireland, Brown's early life was marked with hardship. He was orphaned at a young age, then raised by his grandmother, who was determined to secure a future for her grandson. So she wrote persistent letters to the British War Office. And it paid off. In 1857, she finally got her response, and Brown was granted a military commission without purchase. This meant he received the rank based on merit, seniority, or death vacancies, rather than buying it. This was an exemption to the 18th-19th century British Army purchase system and allowed soldiers to advance without personal fortune. With this commission, he joined the 8th Regiment as an ensign and briefly served in India. But the regimented life of a British officer did not hold his attention for long. In 1861, Brown resigned his commission, sold it, and set out for the Caribou gold fields in the newly formed colony of British Columbia. Like many prospectors chasing fortune in the West, this venture proved unsuccessful. By March 1865, Brown had taken work as a constable, even though he had a bad case of gold fever. So that summer, he traveled with four men through the Rocky Mountains towards Fort Edmonton, determined to try their luck. During their journey through the boundary South Kootenay Pass, the group came upon the stunning landscape surrounding Kootenay and Waterton Lakes in what is now southwestern Alberta. The rugged beauty of the region left a lasting impression. Years later, Brown remembered that moment and returned to make his home there. In the meantime, he worked as a trapper and later as a constable along Wild Horse Creek, a tributary of the Kootenay River. By 1865, he was already traveling further east towards Waterton Lakes, but along the way, his travels took a dangerous turn. Brown encountered a Blackfoot war party and was wounded during the encounter. Separated from his companions, he struggled across the plains alone before eventually reaching Duck Lake in present-day Saskatchewan. There, he spent the winter with a Métis community before continuing east the following spring to Upper Fort Garry, known now as the City of Winnipeg. On September 26, 1868, Brown married his first wife, Olivia Linus, a Métis woman in Pembina, North Dakota. They would go on to have three children. That same year, Brown found employment with the United States Army as a civilian trapper and guide. For the next 6 years, he worked as a carrier, contractor, interpreter, and scout, guiding expeditions across some of the most unforgiving terrain in the West. It was dangerous work. He had to survive harsh weather, accidents, and hostile encounters, including one terrifying incident in which he was briefly captured by Sitting Bull. The Hunk Papa Lakota leader, who led his people during years of resistance against United States government policies. Brown left military employment in 1874 and traveled north to rejoin his wife's Métis community. A few years later, after a brief and controversial stint in jail following a fatal altercation, he finally made good on the promise he had made years earlier. He returned to the land that had captured his imagination all those years earlier. In 1877, Brown settled near what is now Waterton Lakes National Park and built a homestead cabin in the wilderness. From there, he worked as a rancher, guide, and eventually a forest ranger. He became known locally as a fierce advocate for protecting the landscape. In fact, Brown played an important role in promoting the preservation of the Waterton region, which would later become a national park. But the life of a frontier settler was never easy. Olivia passed away sometime between 1883 and 1885. In the years that followed, Brown was remarried to Chipedai Kwakasun, a Cree woman who came to live with Brown and is said to have been an excellent shot, keeping Brown company on his travels and hunting trips. When the Northwest Rebellion broke out in 1885, Brown served as a chief scout for the Rocky Mountain Rangers, helping guide militant forces through the rugged terrain he knew so well. Kootenay was named Insupi by the indigenous people of the area. Brown spent the rest of his life living and working in Waterton. Sadly, in July 1916, at the age of 51, Brown passed away. After his passing, Kootenay Brown became interwoven into Southern Alberta's history. And when the time came to name a living museum about 45 kilometers away from his beloved Waterton, his was the name at the top of the list.
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42: Cloudy this morning with a 60% chance of showers or thunderstorms late in the morning and early afternoon, a high of 23 degrees. At night, showers or thunderstorms, a low of 16. On Tuesday, rain, windy, high of 20. Cloudy periods in the evening, a low of 16. Wednesday, sunny and a high of 25.
0: 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Well, now we've expanded the show to a new two-hour format. 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Well, at least the best ones for you. We've all got our favorite comedy podcasts that make us laugh, history podcasts that teach us something we didn't know, news podcasts that keep us informed, and true crime podcasts, which we seemingly can't get enough of. 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
1: Kootenai Brown Historical Park has grown into a window into the prairie frontier. Located in the town of Pincher Creek, the park is only a 30-minute drive from Kootenai Brown's former home in Waterton National Park.
3: It's located on about 6 acres of land in the heart of Pincher Creek, and you get to walk through our grounds, through our historical buildings. We have over 33, and it's not a red rope museum. This one you can actually step right into, and it's as if the people who live there had just stepped out of the room. Very interactive.
1: That's Mallory Salmon. She's a collection technologist with the Kootenai Brown Historical Park, and she said the museum focuses on Alberta's history, mainly from 1878 onwards, and gives visitors a glimpse into the lives of the early settlers who built the area. And the story of how Pincher Creek got its name is an unusual one.
3: So it goes back to William Samuel Lee. He came out here in 1868, and he was looking for gold in the creek over here. This creek was known as Spitzy by the Bagani people, and that just means tall trees. So he came out here, and he realized there was no gold. But his real fortune came in the cattle industry and the oil industry. While he was looking for gold, he managed to lose a pair of his pincers. And pincers are an ancient tool used for shoeing horses, pounding in nails. It's really a multi-purpose tool, and they were extremely expensive in 1868. So he was disheveled. He was so upset, and he would tell anyone he came across, "If you saw those pincers in the creek, those are mine." So about 10 years later, the Mounties came from Fort McLeod. The Mounties needed a place to raise sturdy mounts for all the terrain and the plains. So they started a remount farm pretty close to where Lee was. And one day they were in the creek and they found the pinchers. So they started to report from a place called Pincher Creek.
1: As Mallory mentioned earlier, the park is made up of buildings from across southern Alberta, each with its own story. And the first one they got gave the museum its name.
3: In 1970, we got our first exhibit, which was the Kootenai Brown Cabin. And in subsequent years, we've added to the village. We have over 33 historical buildings. Most of them are original structures, but they are not original to the site. They were all brought from the surrounding area and district, and they're all the same era from 1878, but also it continues on into 1980s and even today. So it's a growing, living museum, and we have over 30,000 artifacts, all from those times. So most of our buildings were donated. So people, they would call up and say, "My grandfather has this building that was once used as the school or the church or whatever." And we are able to bring them to our area. This happens a lot nowadays with all the old homesteads. People will come and say, "My grandfather, he just passed away and he has all of this stuff in his back barn or his back shed." And you'd be amazed to see what you find in those places. We found so many different artifacts from our frontier times, and even like significant ones for specific people, like the big names of our community.
1: Over 30 historic structures and tens of thousands of artifacts. Walking through the village today is like stepping directly into the late 1800s. But that authenticity is also what gives the place its eerie atmosphere, because so much of it is real. Door handles touched by those that are now long gone. Every floorboard has carried footsteps from generations ago, and some can still be heard today. Late in the evening, when the museum grounds are quiet, some people claim to hear heavy footsteps moving across the wooden floor inside a small cabin that was once an old Northwest Mounted Police outpost. The Northwest Mounted Police later became the RCMP, but they first arrived in southern Alberta during the 1870s as part of Canada's effort to bring law and order to the frontier. They patrolled ranch country, prevented cattle rustling, monitored whiskey traders, and protected settlers and travelers.
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0: Thank you. Welcome back to the show on our new expanded Curious Cast podcast spotlight. 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Well, now we've expanded the show to a new two-hour format. 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Well, at least the best ones for you. We've all got our favorite comedy podcasts that make us laugh, history podcasts that teach us something we didn't know, news podcasts that keep us informed, and true crime podcasts, which we seemingly can't get enough of. 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
1: One of the earliest structures connected to the Force in Pincher Creek helped anchor the early settlement that later became the town. The post, found in the museum, is a small structure built from logs harvested from the nearby river. Its weathered timbers stand as a reminder of the lawmen who once patrolled the area. Just outside the building, you can find old headstones.
3: On our property, we have some gravestones that were saved after the bodies were relocated, all from historical times. So one of them has a reputation among visitors and staff for being, let's say, occupied. The gravestone belonged to Sergeant William Brock Wild, who was killed in the line of duty. He was chasing someone who had murdered three people and was shot out of his saddle. Apparently, when they found his body, it was the dead of winter and his pooled blood had frozen him to the ground. We have had reports from these our visitors that there's this really icy cold spot while you walk past. It makes the hair on your neck stand right up, and even on the hottest day you will walk by and feel this plume of cold air run past you, and some will sense a presence there. We've had reports of that, and they say it then follows them around the park, and we've kind of coined this presence as the lurker, because it feels like someone is on your back or right up next to your back, just pressed against you, and it follows you around the park. The gravestone is located right next to the Northwest Mounted Police Barracks, because back when that man was buried, he was also buried in the Northwest Police Barracks, and then was moved in later years to the RCMP Memorial Graveyard. So the gravestone stood over his grave for about 50 years before he was moved and had a new one. So many people who believe in the attachment theory will say he's still there.
1: Another story told in local tours involves the appearance of a shadowy figure near the cabin. Witnesses have described seeing a tall figure wearing what looks like a wide-brimmed campaign hat, standing briefly in the doorway, then disappearing when approached. Whether imagination or trick of light, the image matches a silhouette of a 19th century Northwest Mounted Police officer, which is probably why many believe Sergeant William Brock Wild is a permanent resident inside the historical park. If visitors continue further along, they will find the Fishburne School. The small building was more than just a classroom. It was the heart of the community and the gathering place for political meetings, card parties, dances, and concerts. This frame structure continued to be the local school until a new building was built. Inside, visitors will find rows of small desks facing a chalkboard. Children from distant ranches would ride or walk miles just to attend class. During winter, snow could pile up against the door. Sometimes the teacher and students stayed overnight nearby if the weather turned bad. But every now and then, Mallory said, something has been found inside.
3: So during our Midnight Macabre event, a group of people who were friends of our archivist decided to go into the Fishburne Schoolhouse to use a spirit box and exercise these new skills they'd learned. The Fishburne Schoolhouse came to our place in the 70s again. It was located up in Fish Creek. And burn is the Scottish word for creek. And it was started by Arthur and Margaret Fish and was established in 1893. So this building was used as the one-room schoolhouse for many, many years. And in the 60s, that's when it actually was closed. But up into the 60s, it was used for grade schools from 1 to 8. And the youngest kids sat in the front, the eldest in the back, and the eldest would fill up the water tankard and they would stoke the fire every morning. So this building has quite a rich history. We have several teachers who have defied all odds and worked over 30 years there. We have quite a few spectacular pioneers, and everyone used this building for community events, that kind of stuff. Well, during Midnight Macabre, the archivist and her friends, they went into this building and they started asking questions to the spirit box. They heard a lot of strange remarks. The ones that were screamed at them were, "Get out, you are so annoying, you're so irritating." And the archivist said, this kind of sounded like a child, you know, the way that a child would say, "You're so annoying, like, get out of here, this is my place." That was the kind of feeling of the voice, is what she said. That happened during Midnight Macabre, so there's been lots of audible sightings. And our last sighting there happened to me. And I was locking up the buildings like I always did. And as soon as I got to that building, I was distracted. Usually I'm listening to music or I'm doing something like that, but this time I wasn't. But I felt like I was lost in thought, you know, thinking about the history of something, whatever. But as I opened the door, I heard a kid giggle, and I saw a little boy sitting at a desk. And just as fast as I saw him, he stood up and he ran straight to the window.
1: A desk shifting, a chair moving, a little boy quietly standing up from a seat. These are all things that visitors have experienced inside the schoolhouse. And they're not the only ones.

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11: Cloudy this morning, then we'll have a 60% chance of showers or thunderstorms both late in the morning as well as early afternoon. The high is 23 degrees. It'll feel like 30 at night. Showers or thunderstorms and a low of 16. Tomorrow, rain, windy, high of 20, then cloudy periods and a low of 16. Wednesday, sunny, high of 25. Thursday, cloudy and a high of 22.
0: 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If you've been listening to the show for a while, you're probably used to us playing a featured episode from front to back from a special podcast. Well, now we've expanded the show to a new 2-hour format. So every single week on the show, you'll get 2 featured episodes, 2 different podcasts to turn you on to maybe some of your new favorites. All right, let's get to it.
12: Schools may have been the hearts of frontier towns, but banks were among the most important buildings because by the late 1800s and early 1900s, ranching in southern Alberta was booming, and communities like Pinter Creek needed reliable financial institutions. Branches helped ranchers store cash from cattle sales, take out loans for land and livestock, finance equipment, and supplies. These banks were often small, sturdy wooden buildings with a teller counter, a small office for the manager, and a heavy steel vault to store money and records. Mallory said visitors today can find one of the oldest banks in the region at Kootenay Brown Historical Park.
13: It's the Turcotte Bank Building. So it was the Bank of Commerce established in 1905 in Pincher Creek. And the new version of this bank is actually CIBC. The building has been around since 1906. It was during a Spooky Town event. And Spooky Town is our child event where businesses will sponsor one of our historical buildings and hand out candy to trick-or-treaters. So you get to trick-or-treat a frontier village. And it was during this event that this boy kept staring at the upstairs window, and he would not leave. His parents said, "We need to leave. We've got candy. We've got why are you staying here?" And the boy said, "No, I want to stay. I want to stay." And they said, "Why?" And he said, "I want to keep looking at that person up there." And everyone looked. There's nothing there, but he was adamant. He said, "This, I want to stay. I want to know who that is." And he kept walking up the stairs and walking back down. And he stared at it for over an hour. He just would not leave. So up those stairs, we do have mannequins. We do have a few things, right? But the window he was looking at was the very top window where the attic is. There is nothing up there.

0: they whisked away their son really fast. So we never got a full report, but that was a suggestion, was that it was Mrs. Turcotte.
1: Like many other buildings in the park, this structure has picked up its share of unsettling stories, as has the BA Barn. At first glance, the build looks like any other outbuilding. Weathered wood, wide doors, and the faint smell of old machinery and dust. However, inside, the barn houses a collection of vehicles and artifacts from across the region. Among them is an antique 1960s hearse that was donated to the park years ago from a local funeral home. The hearse is described as an open glass Ford truck. When the vehicle arrived, staff made an unusual discovery. Inside the hearse was an antique embalming machine and bottles of chemicals used in the process, including formaldehyde. Today, those chemicals are kept carefully locked away, and most visitors would have no idea that they're in the barn. Mallory said most people would have no idea that they're even there, except for what happened one night after dark.
0: At Midnight Macabre, we invite our professional ghost hunter, Vicky Burles, to teach how to use paranormal equipment. And then you have the opportunity to go hunt in our buildings by yourself after hours. So it was during one of these events that a volunteer who was dressed up saw this group of people coming out of our BA barn. And she was checking up on all the visitors, and she goes up and she asks them, you know, how the evening is going. They look really concerned, a little spooked. So the volunteer asks and says, you know, like, did you see anything in there? And they had gone in there with a spirit box, and it was one that was digital that will put up the words it hears on the screen. They said, oh yeah, we asked many questions and we got a lot of interesting answers, but one of them just doesn't make sense. The volunteer was like, okay, well, what area in the barn were you doing this? And they said, oh, we were right next to the hearse. And the best part though, is we actually have some formaldehyde and other embalming fluids that are kept in a cupboard that are locked. But that's not known to the public. So this volunteer happened to know about that and said, did you know that we have these chemicals up in the cupboard? As soon as she said that, they got this white face and big eyes. And she just said, what's the matter? And they said, look. And they put the phone in front of her and it said chemical. They couldn't believe it.
1: If a hearse and an embalming machine isn't enough to give visitors a bit of the creeps, all they need to do is travel down the road to the Cox House. The two-story house with a steep gable roof covered in dark shingles was built in 1886 for Mr. and Mrs. Cox along Beaver Mines Road. The house was owned by the Cox family for 83 years until it arrived at the park in 1986. And ever since then, strange things continue to happen.
0: So this is definitely the most established haunting that ever since it was brought in 1980, there has been sightings of women in the windows, voices, threats, dark feelings of not being welcome in this building. But the history goes that Mary Cox was married to A.E. Cox, and they moved into this house on a homestead in 1899. They had over 13 children, a couple of which passed away in infancy in the house. And Mrs. Cox was known as a very proper lady. She hated disrespectful guests and was very particular about her china. Her house was always spectacular. If you walk into the house today, you'll see a beautiful larder. You'll see a beautiful settee, placemats where all of her china is, as well as a living room and a staircase that leads up to Mr. Cox's office and the bedroom.

homes. So this is a typical farmhouse, but for our area, it was considered quite a luxurious place. Lots of beautiful carpeting, the works. Our stories come from both visitors and staff, but it was the staff that have seen the most. So we have several instances where certain staff members will walk by the place during their first... We've had at least three staff members who, during their first week of work, they'd walk by the Cox House and have a distinct impression that you don't belong here. Don't come in. And several of those employees will not walk by the building. They will not walk by no matter what. And they will send other people to go in and do whatever needs doing. They just will not go in. Some of those stories are kind of creepy, but there is a way to have Mrs. Cox accept you into this building. And my sister worked here as a summer student many years ago, and she heard this from the curator at the time, that you need to ring the bell before you go in and say, "Mrs. Cox, may I come in?"

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20: From the National Newsroom of the Canadian Press, I'm Karen Rebo.
15: Canada is pushing for safe, equitable adoption of artificial intelligence at the United Nations, where Canada's ambassador to the world body says AI is a significant priority for his team.
9: David Lametti says he spends 10 to 15% of his time working on AI governance.
20: I think the UN has to play a role there. It's the only place in the world where 194 countries can speak with five or six massive companies that have a great deal of compute power and a great deal of resources to push AI development forward.
9: Lametti says countries generally agree on the need for safety in AI, but he says emerging countries are particularly concerned they might be left behind if they're not part of crafting how AI is used. John Kennedy, The Canadian Press.
15: Search and rescue crews are still looking for several people believed missing after a marine rescue in waters off Vancouver International Airport. The Joint Rescue Coordination Center in Victoria says a civilian boat had reported before noon yesterday spotting people in the water without flotation devices, about 18 kilometers southwest of shore. Aircraft and a lifeboat were sent to the scene, found four people, and took them to a nearby Coast Guard station, but they were still looking for six others. Residents of a remote village in the Northwest Territories have been ordered out of their homes due to a nearby wildfire. The out-of-control Decho fire is 7 kilometers west of the Fort Simpson Airport and is about 4.2 square kilometers in size. The village of Fort Simpson says its 1,300 residents should flee to Yellowknife to the multiplex arena. A heat wave will blast the eastern United States this week, and parts of southern Ontario and Quebec will feel some of that heat too. The U.S. National Weather Service says temps rising ahead of the July 4th holiday will feel hotter because of the high humidity that's arriving with it. Several days of high temps will settle in today across the lower Great Lakes, the Mid-Atlantic, and the Mississippi and Ohio River valleys. Prime Minister Mark Carney and Toronto Mayor Olivia Chow attended Toronto's annual Pride Parade yesterday. The leaders were seen shaking hands with crowds of partygoers. Toronto Pride bills itself as the largest festival in Canada and the second largest pride in the world. And roars of joy were shared by soccer fans across this country after Canada beat South Africa 1-0 in yesterday's nail-biting World Cup knockout stage match in L.A. Canadians at FIFA fan festivals in Toronto and Vancouver jumped in the air and were dancing after Stefan Eustachio scored in the second minute of second-half stoppage time. A few minutes later, Canada celebrated its men's team, winning its first ever ticket to the round of 16. Canada fan Darren Lee watched the game in Vancouver.
21: Oh, it was amazing. I was ecstatic the entire time. The vibe was great. And I was especially happy when they scored. Everyone was yelling. It was just a great time overall.
15: This is the Canadian Press. In sports, Team Canada will be watching tonight's round of 32 World Cup knockout match between Morocco and the Netherlands with special interest. Canada will play the winner Saturday in Houston in the round of 16. Stefan Eustachio scored in the second minute of second-half stoppage time yesterday in Los Angeles as Canada got a historic win over South Africa 1-0 in the first knockout game of the World Cup. The Toronto Blue Jays hope to snap a six-game losing streak tonight when they open a three-game series against former Blue Jay Bo Bichette and his visiting New York Mets. Scotty Scheffler and Victor Hovland will return to TPC River Highlands in Connecticut today for a playoff to decide the winner of this year's Travelers Championship. Scheffler made an 8-foot par putt on the 18th hole last night to force a playoff, but the final round was stopped for 90 minutes because of storms. And the Wimbledon Tennis Championships get underway today in England. From the Canadian Press, I'm Karen Rebo.
0: 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My name is Dunner. Thanks for joining us today on the Curious Cast Podcast Spotlight. 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So every single week on the show, you'll get two featured episodes, two different podcasts to turn you on to maybe some of your new favorites. 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
3: I still remember the way the cold bit at my cheeks as I stepped off the bus. I was in high school, and winter in Alberta meant darkness clinging to the morning and the crunch of snow under every boot. Our high school had organized a ski day, and most of us had been buzzing about it for weeks. I had never skied before, but couldn't wait to hit the slopes at Rabbit Hill Snow Resort south of Edmonton. Now, the hill isn't huge like the mountain resorts in British Columbia we see in brochures, but it felt big enough to us, and after figuring out the tow rope and the bunny hill, I thought I was good enough to hit more difficult runs. I rode up the lift, my legs dangling as it hummed overhead. From the top, I could see the North Saskatchewan River Valley stretching white and flat in the distance. Then I quickly practiced French fries and pizza with my skis. I looked down at the lodge 100 meters below me and fearlessly took off. The feeling of the wind in my hair was exhilarating. This was the 1990s, so helmets were pretty much optional. I thought it was pretty hot stuff on the ski hill. But then I hit a bad patch of snow and slammed face first into the ground. That night, my parents kept me awake and asked me random questions like, what's the day of the week and what's your name? Thankfully, I didn't have a concussion. But it was the end of my skiing career. I'm not a thrill seeker on the hill. After all, I'm not a crazy Canuck. I'm Craig Baird. But today on Canadian History X, I am joined by one. He is one of Canada's greatest skiers. His name, Ken Reid. The story begins far from the spotlight and very far from the Alps. It begins on November 6, 1955 in Ann Arbor, Michigan, where Ken Reid was born, and skiing had been imprinted in his DNA. After all, Ken said his mother Dee had been the Canadian downhill and combined champion in 1948. His father John was doing a postgraduate in pediatrics, and by the time Ken was three, he was skiing down the hills outside the city on his first pair of skis, which were from Woodward's department store. In 1958, the family moved to Vancouver, where the North Shore Mountains stood like a promise on the horizon. His father became an assistant professor of public health and pediatrics at the University of British Columbia, and Ken was within driving distance with his family of places like Mount Seymour Ski Area, where the family went every weekend. After 4 years in Vancouver, John became the head of the Department of Preventative Medicine at Queen's University, and once again, the Reids packed up and moved. In their new home, the family joined the Ottawa Ski Club at Camp Fortune. The club was the largest in the region and had been around for decades as the most popular choice for alpine racing and for producing Olympians.
4: At the time, Ottawa Ski Club was the largest ski club in Canada and had a stellar history of Anne Hegdevit. And Betsy Clifford was one of the up-and-comers of the day. A little bit older than me, but, you know, you were always, and then there were others, Curry Chapman, that's one that comes to mind, that you knew them when they came home and skied around. You're always thrilled to have them nearby and looking up to them, because those are the heroes of the day.
3: For 5 years, he pushed the limits inspired by other skiers, but by 1967, his thrill seeking came at a cost when he went over a homemade jump and broke his right leg in two places. A year later, the family was on the move again. This time, they settled in Calgary, and Ken wasted no time in joining the Lake Louise Ski Club in Banff National Park. And by now, he was obsessed with the sport and wanted to find a way to ski all year. And when the resorts closed from April to September, Ken just went up higher to the mountain glaciers to ski. But Ken knew that in Canada in the 1960s and early 1970s, alpine skiing wasn't exactly a guaranteed path to glory. But one woman was carving out a spot for Canadians internationally, and today she's recognized as the nation's most decorated female skier of the 20th century.
4: Really the most influential person, of course, in Canadian skiing then and now is Nancy Green, Nancy Green Rain. Nancy, of course, she had her iconic results of the first 2 years of the World Cup when the World Cup first started. Overall champion, the only one, the Canadian that's ever won the World Cup overall title. Paralympic gold and silver. And then the Nancy Green League starting. And so she was always present, and she was following on the heels of the success that had been established with our women. So starting with Lucille Wheeler, and with us being in Cortina right now, of course, 1956, winning her bronze. The interesting thing is that she was double world champion in 1958. And if in this day and age we had a Canadian athlete win two gold medals at a world championships, the country would go gaga. And we kind of forget it, that she, you know, she only came third at the Olympics, and which was an important breakthrough, but still, that was her stature, followed by Anne Hegdevik with her gold medal in 1960, and then Nancy. So we had the succession of females that were very successful, which taught all of us, men and women, that Canadians could be successful.
3: Seeing Canadians performing so well inspired Ken to keep pushing the limits, but again he took it too far in 1969 when he once again broke a leg during a training run. This wasn't going to keep him from the slopes, because once he was healed, he was back on the skis pushing for better lines and better times, but his world was about to be rocked by a move across the pond. In 1972, Ken's father took a position with the World Health Organization, and that meant the whole family was moving once more, but this time to Switzerland.
4: It was a pivotal moment, many epiphanies through the course of that year. We live in an island of North America, and we are isolated. Alpine ski racing is a Eurocentric sport. Most of it takes place in the Alps. And they have a long storied history in ski racing. We have the good fortune in Canada of being able to be a part of the history of our sport, but it's different. The mindset's different. To start with, the best way to explain it is ski racing is to Switzerland and Austria what hockey is to Canada. That it's forefront. It's taken extremely seriously. It's their national sport. High levels of engagement. And what I saw in that is a couple of things. One being the talent pool is much, much deeper. So you're realizing, instead of being trite to say it, but instead of being a big fish in a small pond, you're a small fish in a big pond. And you realize very quickly that, okay, I got to step up the game. Number one, number two, there's lots to learn. Number three, it's a totally different culture. You have different languages. The familiarity, the slopes are tougher. The seriousness is a much higher level. The intensity is deep.
3: Swiss skiers were known for their smooth, efficient style compared to the more flamboyant Austrians, but for both countries, racing mattered deeply. World Cup events in places like Wengen and St. Moritz were more than a competition. They were a national showcase, a place where the two countries could battle for skiing supremacy.
4: The best way to explain it is the intensity you see in hockey in Canada is what is required in skiing. And it's not a recreational sport. It is a seriously followed, seriously engaged, and highly professional. And that's what you have to do. And so being exposed to all that was a tremendous experience.
3: The family returned to Canada in 1973. And by then, Ken had a whole new perspective on skiing and his future within the sport. He wanted to make the national team. Ken had raced in Europe, and he sent those results to Scott Henderson, who was the head coach of the team.
4: Scotty was relatively fresh off the World Cup tour. He had many years of experience at the elite level, knew the work ethic required. He had had some success. He'd come close. He'd finished fourth in a slalom in World Cup. So, but at this point in time, no Canadian male has ever hit the podium. He'd come close, but nobody's hit the podium. I would add to that, Jim Hunter was the bridge, because we had successful people before that. Peter Duncan, Scotty Henderson, Jerry Rinaldi, a number of others that had come close, had kind of made their presence, but never had broken through. A lot of innovative things had been put in place, like glacier training and so on. So the base of the sport had lifted, to being closer to where the Europeans were. But we still hadn't built the strong cohort. And cohorts are critical. And that was what Scotty was trying to do, was build a strong team.
0: We've got a whole lot more in store, and we'll be back right after these on the Curious Cast Podcast Spotlight.
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33: Cloudy this morning with a 60% chance of showers or thunderstorms late in the morning and early afternoon, a high of 23 degrees. At night, showers or thunderstorms, a low of 16. On Tuesday, rain, windy, high of 20. Cloudy periods in the evening, a low of 16. Wednesday, sunny and a high of 25.
0: Welcome back to the show on our new expanded Curious Cast podcast spotlight. 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Well, now we've expanded the show to a new 2-hour format. So every single week on the show, you'll get 2 featured episodes, 2 different podcasts to turn you on to maybe some of your new favorites. All right, let's get to it.
3: Scott was impressed by this brash, fearless skier and invited him to a preliminary ski camp at Sunshine Village in Banff, and that led to a Can-Am team tryout in Rosslyn, British Columbia. The Canadian-American Racing Series had been founded during the 1970-71 ski season as a training ground for young racers, and the best racers would then be selected to the national team.
4: I can recall the Alpine director of the day when I came back, he sent a note saying you're going to be included with the Canadian training group, saying, obviously, your year in Europe did you a lot of good. But the good was technically I was had to develop significantly. I realized the work ethic that was required and had stepped up to that. And I had the exposure to the languages, to the locations, so that when I came back 2 years later, I was familiar with them all. And Steve Podborski actually was ahead of me when we made the Canadian team. And we reversed places. Our first year on the team, we competed in North America, and he was clearly ahead of me. The next year, on our first year in the World Cup, we reversed places. And where I came in as kind of the third of the three newcomers, I emerged at the end of the year as the first on the whole team. And I attribute that completely to that year of experience in Europe.
3: By the mid-1970s, Ken was part of a bold, fearless group of Canadian downhill racers who had come to be known collectively as the Crazy Canucks. You'll remember from my episode in February 2026 that they shocked the ski world by taking the toughest, iciest lines down the slopes in the hopes of making the best times, and Ken might have been the best of them.
4: We knew that working together, right from the very big get-go, the cohort was formed, and to be together, that we have to work together, push each other, work as a group. Lots of training camps, physical training camps, ski training camps, where we were brought together as a group.
3: On January 19th, 1975, all of that hard work began to pay off. Ken came in ninth in the combined at Kitzbühel, Austria, followed by eighth in the downhill 2 weeks later on February 2nd in Megève, France.
4: The moment of epiphany was actually my first World Cup race, Gary's first World Cup race in Val d'Isère, first race of the season. Sitting watching Franz Klammer accept the wheel of cheese from the local farmers and the symbolic aglet for the Criterion to the Premier Neige in Val d'Isère, and saying, we can do that. If it all comes together, we need the right day, the right moment, consistent conditions, and we can do that. And through the year of that first year, racing was some disadvantages because we still had not leveled the playing field. We were skiing with inferior suits. We were having trouble getting some of the best ski equipment. I have a moment where I was riding up the lift with Giuliano Besson, who's one of the top Italian downhillers. And he leaned over to me and he said, "What are you using, your M's or your W's today?" Because we were both skiing on the same brand of skis. And I looked up at him and said, "I'm just using my race skis. I don't know what you're talking about." And we were getting a whole different set of equipment than what the top Europeans were getting. But through results, we opened the doors to the ski manufacturers, who started to say, okay, no, these guys are legitimate. We earned our credentials.
3: The Canadians had been exposed to European racing and began to see results. In 1975, Ken won his first of six consecutive downhill Canadian Alpine Ski Championships.
4: We were having success. We moved into the World Cup. And in my first year on the World Cup tour, skiing from numbers that were back in the 50s, my results rate were between 8th and 30th. So every race, you were getting reinforcement of your competitive and downhill. But the key moment then, I think, in terms of the goal setting for our group, because, you know, we trained together, we lived together, we were a family, we spent a lot of time together. You go to South America for a month, you're there for 30 days, and you're not going home. Same thing over in Europe. And back in that time, you didn't flip back and forth across the pond, nor did you have FaceTime to be able to talk to mom and dad for free. You know, it was 10 $5 a minute and you wrote letters and that, you know, or I show my boys the telegrams that we received and they were sort of going, they say, well, these are like emails. And I go, yeah, except it took 3 days to get to you. And then they kind of go, and cost you $10. And they go, really? But that, you know, that's just what it was in that time frame, the 70s.
3: On December 7th, 1975, at Val d'Isère, France, Ken skied the first race of his sophomore season. His time was 204.97. As the first skier down the hill, he then had to wait for every other racer to come down and see if his time had been good enough. Skier after skier crossed the finish line, and Ken's time held, and by the end of the event, his time was the fastest. Ken was the first Canadian man to win a World Cup ski event. Not to be outdone, his fellow Crazy Canucks Dave Irwin, Jungle Jim Hunter, Steve Podborski, and Dave Murray finished 4th, 9th, 10th, and 13th respectively. Ken's victory has shattered a psychological barrier. Canada was no longer just participating, Canada was winning. He was looking to repeat his previous feat a month later on January 9th, 1976 in Wengen, Switzerland. But it wasn't meant to be because Ken took a bad corner and didn't make it down the course. And while he was unharmed, his teammate Dave Irwin had a terrible fall and rolled into the protective netting. Ken went up to his friend expecting him to be okay, but instead saw blood everywhere. Irwin was starting to turn blue because he had suffered a severe concussion, several broken ribs, and a facial cuts from his glasses shattering into him. His skis, helmet, and poles all destroyed. Today, the spot where Dave and Ken wiped out is called Canadian Corner. And at the time, the Canucks didn't have much time to dwell on the accident. They had their sights set on the Olympic Games. And all eyes would be on the Crazy Canucks in Innsbruck. In the downhill, Ken Reid took fifth place, only 0.4 seconds away from the podium. It was the best result for a Canadian on the downhill at the Olympics to that point.
4: The funny thing is in my recollection, is because there were five of us, and there never, I mean, perhaps it was because the season started so strongly with me winning the first race, Dave winning the third race, and we never, never doubted that we'd, of course, be on the Olympic downhill. But there were five of us, and there's only four start spots. But then Steve solved that in that he had a crash in Kitzbühel 2 weeks before and blew his knee and was not able to participate. So it became pretty clear that it was going to be Dave, Jim, and Ken that were going to be racing in the Olympic downhill. The downhill is always the first major event of the game, still is, because they want to start it off with a bang. And in Innsbruck, it had heightened awareness because Franz Klammer is such a hero. He'd won every downhill the year before, and everyone was, you know, so the focus was there. The crowds were there. There were 70,000 people.
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0: Welcome back to the show on our new expanded Curious Cast podcast spotlight. If you've been listening to the show for a while, you're probably used to us playing a featured episode from front to back from a special podcast. Well, now we've expanded the show to a new 2-hour format. So every single week on the show, you'll get two featured episodes, two different podcasts to turn you on to maybe some of your new favorites. All right, let's get to it.
4: The context was good. It was a good challenging downhill. We knew it was going to be a tough race. Big difference as well is what we had 7 training runs. Now they have 2 or 3. You know, it was so they actually started canceling training runs because we were having too much training on the track and we were overdoing it and people were crashing and getting hurt and so they backed off. But it was a heightened, you know, it's often considered to be perhaps the greatest Olympic downhill because of the drama that unfolded of Bernard Roussy coming down early, setting the time, person after person coming close to beating that, and Franz Klammer being number 15, which was the last reasonable number, to just barely beat him and win the gold medal, and 3 Canadians from the Canadian perspective finishing in the top 10. Which was a remarkable result for us, but frustrating because we didn't go there to finish 5th, 7th, and 10th, I think it was. We went there to try to come home with a medal because we knew no Canadian male had ever won a medal. And so that was our mission. I would say in that year, Dave Irwin had a 6th place in the pre-Olympic downhill in Innsbruck. The playing field had been level at that point in time. He would have won the race. 2 weeks later, I came 8th in Megev in the last downhill of the European season. And maybe the same would have been true, that we were that close the year before. It was the next year then where same thing. But so the ethic had been built, the cohort had been built, and that remained the core.
3: The Olympics may have been frustrating, but the Canadian team had the building blocks for excellence. It was just too bad that after a stellar ski season, the most difficult season of Ken's career was about to begin. From the beginning of the 76-77 season, something was off. Ken didn't finish anywhere near the top 20 in his first race or the next one. In fact, all of the crazy Canucks failed to finish on the podium. The previous season, Ken had finished 9th in the rankings for the downhill at the end of the year, Now, he wasn't even in the top 20.
4: But we were all, you know, I was only 21. I was 20. Nowadays, 20-year-olds are not even on the circuit. It's they're all older than that. Giuliano Franzoni is one of the youngest athletes on the tour right now, and I think he's 24. It was a bit of a blur when blasting by so fast, but always proud to represent your country. You're proud to represent your country and have a worthy result, but you're slightly dissatisfied because your goal is to win. Yeah, the 76-77 season was a wake-up call that we weren't invincible, that we did have to work hard. It wasn't just arrive, oh, we're here, give us the laurels. And we also was a wake-up call in terms of how you prepare, that with equipment and preparation, that you had to be attentive to all the detail, which the Canadian approach had been just work hard and you'll be successful. Well, no, you've got to be smart too. And especially when you move from where you're trying to find seconds to trying to find hundredths, that's where you have to be at a granular level in every aspect of off the snow, on the snow, with your equipment, et cetera. That set us up then moving forward, so to rebuild out of that.
3: After the season, the team tried to figure out where to improve. Now, they thought at first it was the wax the Europeans used on their skis. In the end, through wind tunnel tests at the National Research Council in Ottawa, it was discovered the European suits gave them an advantage, a 15% advantage thanks to less wind resistance, in fact. The Europeans had put everything into figuring out how to beat the Canadians and had succeeded with better technology. The next ski season was completely different for Ken. He kicked things off with a fourth-place finish in France on December 11, 1977, and a ninth-place finish at Cortina d'Ampezzo 11 days later. On February 11, 1978, at La Huche, France, he won the downhill event and was joined on the podium by his Canadian teammate, Dave Murray, who finished second. This was followed by two more top 10 finishes to close out the season. And at the end of the year, Ken ranked 11th overall in the World Cup and 4th overall in the downhill. And for his heroics on the ski slopes, Ken earned the Lionel Conacher Award as Canada's Male Athlete of the Year and the Lou Marsh Trophy as the Canadian Athlete of the Year.
4: When you're over in Europe, you're laboring away and you're focused on what you're doing. The communication's not great. And you get word from home that, you've been recognized. You go, oh, it's interesting. You know, the good thing about recognition is in Europe, we were accepted. We'd show up at the venue, whether it was in France or whether it was in Austria or Switzerland or Italy, and people would come up and say, well, we want you to beat those Austrians or we want you to beat those Swiss. But, we're cheering for our home team. But if they can't win, we want you guys to win because you beat the other guys. So we were everybody's second favorite. And we realized very quickly that if you wanted to be able to communicate, you better learn German. So we all took that upon ourselves. Dave Murray took it upon himself to become fairly fluent in Italian. And that opens such the doors. And my favorite story is talking about the first time I actually did an interview in German was a race that I won. And I screwed up the courage, and I knew the Austrian television broadcast, the commentator, quite well, because I had been interviewed a couple of times. It was my third win. He asked the question in German. He repeated in English, and I went, okay, I'm going to take a stab at this, and I hope, and I know he won't have to translate what I say because I'm going to say it in German. I just hope he carries on with the same thing, asks the question in English and in German so that I make sure that I understand it correctly. And he did. But the look on his face was just priceless, of just astonishment and delight. And afterwards, he came running out of his commentator cabin, found me in the finish area and said, that was fantastic. That was just so special to be able to do that with you talking in German, because you can't believe how much impact that has to all of our viewers. It's so important. So thank you. And that, of course, reinforced it for all of us to continue to do that. And so that was what made us favorites in Europe and our stuff. You know, people, we let it hang out. We pushed the limits. We showed our enthusiasm, and people, of course, enjoy that. At the same time, we were separated from home, not realizing that the impact.
3: That impact was on the rise, as was his stock, because the next season was even better.
4: In every aspect of equipment, you know, we all moved to one brand of ski. We got a new serviceman who was a European, who was, and our goal was to convince him he was more Canadian than Austrian. and we had fun doing that, but that's you never can convince someone from another country to totally flip over. But we knew the sport, and I'll say that the tipping point where we realized that we were finally competing on a level playing field was actually the year following. It was the 78-79 season was the first time I truly felt that we were getting the same equipment, we were getting the same support. Still in the Canadian context, that we, you know, it was never a flush program, but we knew how to be efficient, be smart. We built a training alliance with the Norwegian ski team, who had Eric Hawker as a leading athlete and a bunch of young athletes, and that kind of fit with us. We maybe had a few more leading athletes, but we were all going to learn from Eric, because Eric was a top technical skier, but had gravitated to downhill. And they were wanting to build up a younger group, and they didn't have enough resources to do it by themselves. So we were two mutually compatible teams who worked together for the remainder of the time we were on the tour. And it worked famously for both of us. Our results went up, and we learned a lot from each other. So it was being shrewd, good planning. We brought in Heinz Kappeler as our downhill coach. John Ritchie took over the lead as the head coach. It was a good mix. Everybody did their job and realized that our strength was in working together, not working in silos.
3: He went at Schleinming, Austria on December 10th, 1978, and then came in third a week later at Val Gardena. A month after that, he had a third-place finish at Crans Montana, Switzerland. But with the highs came the lows, when on January 6th, 1979, Ken came in first and was followed by his teammate Steve Podborski in the downhill. Immediately after the race, the Italian team protested. They said Ken's ski suit gave him an advantage. There didn't seem to be anything unusual about his suit, and it was the same suit that the Swiss, the Austrians, and the Japanese were wearing. Regardless, the suit was tested, and when it failed to pass permeability tests, Ken was disqualified. However, Podborski remained in the competition and moved to the top of the podium in the downhill. Now, most felt that the suit did not give Ken an advantage, and that he deserved to win. Charlie Carr, the Austrian ski coach, said that Ken would have won the race wearing a business suit. The suit controversy also cost Ken 25 points in the World Cup standings, which caused him to finish fourth at the end of the season. Had he not been penalized, he would have been second. And despite the disappointment, the team and Ken in particular had a new goal in mind, Olympic gold. Heading into the 1980 Winter Olympics, Ken's form in the 1979-80 World Cup season was solid but not dominant. He continued to post top 10 finishes in downhill, demonstrating consistency and experience. And after placing 14th in France on January 6, 1980, Ken went on to win back-to-back races at Kitzbühel, Austria, and Wengen, Switzerland on January 12th and 18th. Expectations were high as he prepared for the 1980 Lake Placid Winter Olympic Games. Then, he received the highest honor for an athlete. Ken would be Canada's flag bearer for the opening ceremonies.
4: It happens the day before the downhill, and it bumps you off your routine. And, you know, it's easily done. You know, I can, in retrospect, go, there are a few things that I would have done differently. But would I have changed? No, because absolutely, it's an honor to be recognized and to have that moment of pride where you're able to lead the team to the opening ceremonies and representing the country.
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40: Cloudy this morning, then we'll have a 60% chance of showers or thunderstorms both late in the morning as well as early afternoon. The high is 23 degrees. It'll feel like 30 at night. Showers or thunderstorms and a low of 16. Tomorrow, rain, windy, high of 20, then cloudy periods and a low of 16. Wednesday, sunny, high of 25. Thursday, cloudy and a high of 22.

0: exposed and weather sensitive, and training runs that week have been tense. For Ken, this wasn't foreign territory, but the pressure, that was immense. Canada was no longer a novelty act, and expectations now followed the crazy Canucks. Ken was somehow a veteran on the team, even though he was in his 20s. He'd already experienced Olympic heartbreak in 1976, and now he was at the top of the course on Valentine's Day, ready to leave it all on the line. But visibility was poor. There was a deep fog that made seeing anything almost impossible. Ken, he would have to trust his instincts and his years of training. Ken skied to the starting gate and stared down at the hill below. He heard the beep and burst out of the gate. But 15 seconds into his race, after only three turns, the left binding pre-released and Ken fell. His Olympic dream had been dashed, and in that moment, he thought of one of his heroes, Nancy Greenrain.
1: When I had the misfortune in 1980 of my ski popping off in the fourth gate, when I stopped and was looking down at the snow with the reaction, you can actually see that I put my poles in the snow, just kind of tap them in the snow, and then look up and then look around for my ski. And what was going through my head was, remember, Nancy says everybody's watching and your reaction is really important. And, you know, so it was a piece of advice that was, you know, important in terms of, you know, we listened, we learned, we were inspired. Our legacy was that we finally established the male side, which was new. That was how we carved our own path from the legacy that the Golden Girls had established for Canada.
0: The disappointment was personal, but possibly short-lived, because Ken then had a front row view to Canadian history being made.
1: Steve, fortunately, who was right, he was the next athlete down the hill. I watched him go by and went on to win the bronze. So we delivered as a team. Steve did the job. And we broke the drought, you know, because no male had ever won a medal, and that was over. You know, and now the goal is we've got to move past bronze, because we've got three bronzes now.
0: The Canadian Canucks had broken the barrier of what could be achieved. First, it was that a man could win a race in Europe. Then that a man could reach the Olympic podium. And then they set a new goal, a World Cup title. Ken would get a chance at the new site 3 weeks later in Lake Louise, his hometown. But it wasn't meant to be. He came in a disappointing eighth, as some of the media unfairly claimed he had choked after the Olympics. And by the end of the 1979-80 season, Ken finished 11th, but second overall in the downhill. It was his best result to date. Ken Reid and Steve Podborski celebrated by going to Europe, where they dined with the king and queen of Liechtenstein. Not a bad way to end a ski season. Ken was sure to quiet his naysayers at the first race of the 1980-81 World Cup season at Val d'Isère, France. On December 7th, 1980, he came in second. About a month later, on January 10th, 1981, at Garmisch, Germany, Ken hit the final turn of the course just before the finish line when he caught an edge of soft snow. The crash severely injured the ligaments in his left knee. He suffered a broken nose, mild concussion, and five stitches above his eye. There was never a doubt in Ken's mind that he would return. And he did on December 21st, 1981, with a third-place finish in Switzerland. He followed that with two more third-place finishes in Austria on January 15th and January 16th. Then he raced on home soil in Whistler on February 27th, 1982, where Ken was the first Canadian down the hill and finished 7th overall. Even with the injury, he finished 17th by the end of the season and 6th in downhill ranking. His friend, Steve Podborski, however, made history once again. He became the first Canadian to win the World Cup downhill title that season. The last goal of the Canucks that had been set for themselves had been achieved. As the 1982-83 World Cup season came around, Ken knew that his days in competition were numbered. Though he hadn't captured Olympic hardware or peaked at the World Cup, his presence on the team symbolized the maturity of Canadian alpine skiing. The groundwork they had laid in the mid-1970s had held. Canada was competitive on the world's fastest tracks, and they were no longer a novelty. Meanwhile, a new crop of Canadian skiers inspired by the crazy Canucks like Ken were starting to move up the world rankings. Ken had a second place and a third place finish that season, and then in March 1983, he announced his retirement. Ken had competed in 83 World Cup races. He had five first place wins and stood on the podium 11 times. And by then, the lore and legacy of what they had helped build had a lasting impact.

0: The Montreal Canadiens are the Habs. The Toronto Maple Leafs are the Leafs. Canadian skiers are Crazy Canucks. It's just a, it's a moniker. It's a label. It's but it's one that whenever you have, you see it again and again and again. When a Canadian has success on the World Cup tour, immediately it's referred to, and it's not in context to us. It's referred to that the Canadians are back. You know, the Canadians are playing a role, because there's been so many since then. The Rob Boyds, the Felix Belchiks, the Kerry Mullins, the Eddie Potovinskis, the into the Eric Gaze, the Manny Osmond Paradis. But, you know, I will always say, we all agree, is that initially it was an explanation as to why we emerged and why we kind of disappeared.
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15: Good morning, I'm Navi Ball. Environment Canada has confirmed there was at least one tornado that touched down in Westman last night. The weather agency says the tornado was seen near Rossburn, which is by Riding Mountain National Park, at around 8 o'clock. Severe thunderstorms blanketed much of western Manitoba yesterday, leading to hail and wind speeds as high as 100 kilometers per hour in a couple of communities. Today, Environment Canada issued a severe thunderstorm watch for parts of southeastern Manitoba. Now, an evacuation order of a northern Manitoba town has been completed. Lynn Lake Mayor Brandon Dulwich says the town's 600 residents have been safely flown to Brandon, while they'll stay until the danger level is lifted. Dulwich adds a major wildfire has moved to about 6 kilometers from the town, but says fire crews have managed to get a better handle on the blaze and the winds have been favorable. In the meantime, Marcel Colombe First Nation near Lynn Lake has also issued a mandatory evacuation order, as it too is being threatened by a wildfire. Now, a high-risk violent offender with a lengthy rap sheet is set to live in Winnipeg after being released yesterday. Global's Tegan Rasha has more.
16: Convicted violent offender Marcel Hank Charlette was released from Milner Ridge Correctional Center Sunday and is expected to live in Winnipeg. The 53-year-old has a lengthy criminal record, which includes a manslaughter conviction in the death of a 2-year-old child and 8 assaults on women dating back to the 1990s. The last time Charlette was released was January 7th, 2025. Just 3 days later, officers arrested him after he wasn't home during a court-ordered curfew. He's been behind bars ever since. Charlette is also known as Hank Marcel Caribou, Hank Charlette, Pee-wee, and Bald Eagle Bye. Police say he has completed some sexual offender treatment in the past, but remains a high risk to reoffend. Police adding in their statement, quote, "All men, women, and children are at risk." He is 5'2", bald, with brown eyes. He has a number of tattoos, including triangles above and below each eye. Charlette is subject to a number of probation conditions, including a daily curfew, and is banned from owning weapons and from consuming alcohol and drugs. Winnipeg police were unable to provide more information by deadline. Tegan Rasha, Global News.
15: Meanwhile, a 74-year-old man is recovering from serious injuries after an alleged assault early Thursday. Winnipeg police arrived to a suite in an apartment complex on the 1400 block of Rothesay Street and found the victim suffering multiple upper body injuries. The victim was taken to hospital in critical condition but has since been upgraded to stable. Investigators say the victim had gotten into an argument with another man, which escalated to the point where the victim was struck with a weapon. A suspect was arrested in another suite in the same building and has been charged with assault with a weapon. Now over to BC, as search and rescue crews are still looking for several people believed to be missing after a marine rescue in waters off Vancouver International Airport. The Joint Rescue Coordination Center in Victoria says a civilian boat reported spotting people in the water without flotation devices yesterday. Aircraft and a lifeboat were sent to the scene, where they found four people and took them to a nearby Coast Guard station. But officials say six people may still be missing. Now, doctors are urging people to seek medical attention after any contact with bats to prevent potential rabies infection. In today's Canadian Medical Association Journal, infectious disease physicians describe the case of an 11-year-old boy who died of rabies after waking up with a bat on his face in a northern Ontario cottage 2 years ago. Reporter Karen Rebo with the story.
6: The boy's parents didn't see any scratch marks, so didn't take him to a doctor. He didn't show any symptoms until almost 3 weeks later, when he developed numbness and swelling on the right side of his face. His neurological condition worsened in the hospital, and he died. Dr. Brian Hummel from McMaster Children's Hospital in Hamilton says the tragic case illustrates the importance of seeing a doctor right away after any physical contact with bats. He says there is no cure for rabies once symptoms develop, but he says the virus can be stopped by a series of vaccinations and an antibody injection in the days after exposure. Karen Rebo, the Canadian Press.
15: And a teenager from Winnipeg was front and center earlier this month during Milan's Fashion Week. Modeling for the iconic Prada brand, Sam Parker is an 18-year-old who has seen a meteoric rise since signing with the local agency just last year. Parker says his career has taken him to Europe.
9: So next for me, I'm headed to London in July, and that's where I'm going to ground myself for the next couple years. For me, all my agencies have kind of explained how the European market is where I'll be working the most, so it's better for me to ground myself.
15: Parker says no matter where he goes, he'll always be representing his Manitoban roots. It's 6:05.
12: So we have a severe thunderstorm watch in effect for parts of southeastern Manitoba along the U.S. and Ontario borders, including Emerson and Sprague. For today in Winnipeg, a few showers ending this morning, then mainly cloudy with a 30% chance of showers. Risk of a thunderstorm. Northeast wind 20 to 40 kilometers an hour near noon with a high of 24. It'll feel like 30 with the humidity. Tonight, showers or thunderstorms ending after midnight, then partly cloudy. Southwest wind 50 to 70 kilometers an hour before morning with a low of 16. Tomorrow, a mix of sun and cloud with a 30% chance of showers late in the afternoon. Risk of a thunderstorm. Southwest wind 50 to 70 with a high of 24. And Wednesday, Canada Day, sunny and 26. It is 20 degrees outside, 680 CJOB. Hello there. It's Mackling and McGarry for a couple of days. And then the vacation baton gets passed to Greg.
13: Yes. I would hate to say that I'm not looking forward to a few days off, so I won't say it. I cannot wait. So, like many of you with this strange middle of the week holiday that can only happen for Canada Day, how fitting that Team Canada does what they did yesterday. Many of us have Canada Day on our minds for other reasons. Yesterday was a Canada Day for other reasons in Los Angeles, as for the very first time ever, Canada advances in the World Cup and advances to the round of 16. I'm curious how many other people, as I have my hand up, are trying to justify a business trip to Houston, Texas some point in the next few days.
12: Yes, that's right. Saturday, they'll take on either the Netherlands or Morocco, and I believe... And I was at the King's Head pub yesterday, and this was the sound when Canada scored late in the match. Oh, it helped. See, I'm already completely out of sorts. Forgot how to do this, forgot how to do that. Turn your computer on, dummy. Very exciting. Very exciting. I don't know anything about soccer, but
13: you know more than you pretend.
12: But well, I mean, I really come to enjoy And my curse is over. We talked about the superstition.
13: You're very uncursed, actually.
12: I am uncursed because I had a stretch, I think, of five sporting events in a row at the pub where the team we were cheering for failed to claim victory, including the Bombers in a Grey Cup against Toronto. And but the Canada, in one, I watched the match where they drew. And then their first match, it was that finished in a 1-1 draw, right?
13: Yes, Bosnia-Herzegovina.
12: Thank you. And then they routed Cotter, and I was there for that. And then the game they lost, I was absent. So I was there yesterday.
13: It's broken.
12: So I'm not claiming responsibility, but it felt good to actually see such an historic win.
13: You can show your face around there again, Brad.
12: That's right, because I left after the first half against Bosnia-Herzegovina. I said I must do my patriotic duty and vacate the premises so that Canada can hopefully hold on into this game. So that was fun. Something really cool happened there. I had to come in and do the couch potatoes Thursday. So I wandered over to the pub afterward. And there was no party or anything. Germany was playing Ecuador. So there were four people wearing German jerseys, but they weren't sitting together. There were two guys and then two other people. And then these four young ladies walked in all wearing Ecuador jerseys. And they sat at the same table as the German fans. And I thought, how cool is that? Because I saw a post somewhere on social media, a commentator saying, you know, over in Europe, we often treat soccer like tribal combat.
13: Mm-hmm.
12: But over in North America, it's just a party and people are enjoying each other.
13: I think this World Cup has shown us just really who we are as a country. Overall, it's really the celebrations, the multi-nation celebrations and the pride in where you're from, whether that lineage is a year ago, a decade ago, or generations ago. I think it's amazing how we celebrate where we're from, who we are. In 1986, when Canada made the World Cup for the first time, everybody sort of knew that it was, okay, great to make it. You're not going to go anywhere. And for someone like me who, you know, as far back as elementary school, I don't really identify with another ethnic background. I'm Canadian. That's the only thing I've ever seen myself as. And I've struggled to try and maybe pick other parts, because I'm a mutt. I'm a Heinz 57 from all over Europe, right? And so, I'm going to cheer for England, or I'm going to cheer for Austria. I'm going to cheer for, you know, because my sister-in-law from Italy, we enjoyed when Italy won the World Cup several World Cups ago, I should say. And so you try and find that identity through someone else or through something else. And now it's like here, I'm almost 60 years old. And finally now, when it comes to the world's game, my team has done something. My country is representing on the world stage. And I had tears yesterday when they won, because I remember 1986 and going to school and growing up with who I grew up with and the Portuguese and the Italians and the Germans and my, you know, they were all proud. That was their, you know, time to shine. And Canada was just like, well, we're here too. And we weren't there for a long time. And now to be in this group of 16, and people can say South Africa was a lousy, you can say whatever you want. Doesn't matter. They're in the group of 16, and it feels really good.
12: It does. So we'll have much more on the World Cup through the morning, including in our next segment. We'll get a report from Global News from Los Angeles. And then later on this morning, Robert Gale will join us at 9:35 to talk about the game, the Canadian game. Of course, England played well on Saturday, and just sort of his assessment overall of the World Cup so far. And while we have him on, we should probably ask him, like, what his thoughts, because he's an Englishman, now Canadian, but what are his thoughts on the heat that is being experienced in Europe?
13: That heat wave everywhere over there. Unprecedented temperatures.
12: I know. And I watch a couple of YouTubers who are from the UK, and they're all apologizing for, like, sorry if you can see sweat dripping down my face. I don't have air conditioning, and it's super hot here. And yeah, yuck.
13: My word.
12: 6:13 with Mackling and McGarry. More on the World Cup after we take a quick peek at your forecast next on The Start. On a corduroy.

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10: Wow. Check out Brett McGarry's Instagram page when you get a minute. Or look to the west if you can. An incredible shelf cloud. Looks like Independence Day, literally, rolling into downtown Winnipeg from the west. And Brad, it's getting closer by the moment. We have severe thunderstorm watch in effect for parts of southeastern Manitoba along the U.S. and Ontario borders, including Emerson and Sprague. For today, a few showers ending this morning, then a mainly cloudy sky, 30% chance of showers. Risk of a thunderstorm, northeast wind at 20, gusting to 40 near noon. The high 24, Humidex 30. Tonight, showers or thunderstorms ending after midnight, then partly cloudy, southwest wind at 50, gusting to 70 before morning, low 16. Don't expect to see the sunshine until Wednesday on any sort of consistent basis. Right now, it's 20 degrees outside 680 CJOB.
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11: Well, as we've been discussing so far, Team Canada fans are celebrating on both sides of the border after Canada beat South Africa 1-0 in the first knockout match of the FIFA World Cup.
10: Global Sarah McDonald was in Los Angeles to witness the excitement.
12: If you would not have known this game was being played on American soil today, at least not where we are in Inglewood, California, and in areas surrounding SoFi Stadium behind me here, there were some nerves, there was excitement, but most of all today in California, there's just a whole lot of pride for the Maple Leaf. You'd be forgiven if for just a moment you forgot Team Canada was no longer playing on home soil. The Canadian contingency of Sunday's World Cup game stopping traffic south of the border.
13: And you don't mind being stopped in traffic?
14: No, I do not. I love this.
12: Putting on a spectacle all its own for the Californians, soaking it all in from the sidelines.
14: I never really looked at soccer, so I didn't know the severity of this. It's great.
12: The streets of a city typically all about the stars and the stripes, suddenly a sea of red and white.
15: We're so happy to support Canada. Let's go.
12: Fanfare fitting for the team heavily favored to take the win against South Africa, and they did, in a high-stakes, sudden-death knockout round.
16: I think this is going to be a home game for us, which will be really fun to see.
12: And this is exactly what the team had been hoping for, going into its first game without home soil advantage.
17: We're playing in LA. We're not playing, and I'm just telling these guys, we're not playing on Mars or Pluto, you know what I mean? And it's, again, really a pinch me moment as a Canadian growing up in the sport, just loving the sport so much, but now to see the passion from so many people, and not just football diehard fans, but from more the general public.
18: He's dynamite fast.
12: Another advantage, team captain and star player Alphonso Davies finally off the bench and back in action. Even before kickoff, Canada had once again made history here. The first World Cup host nation ever to hit the pitch outside its own borders.
19: This is unbelievable. What a moment.
12: A moment this father-daughter duo from Regina would not have missed.
20: To be with my children at an event like this is just breathtaking.
13: You wouldn't have missed it. No, not for the world.
12: And making the journey south from Ontario worth it for Matthew and his mom.
21: We flew to Detroit, then flew to San Diego, then rented a car, then drove 2 hours.
22: Bafana Bafana, the boys, let's go.
12: As the Canadian boys collided with Bafana Bafana. Both teams bringing the heat.
23: Well, I'm pretty dang excited.
12: And the hometown pride. As Canada ultimately continues on its historic World Cup run.
24: Stops for Canada, let's go!
12: Next stop, Houston, Texas.
13: Canadian fans were hoping for a win. They were expecting a win, and they got it, Jeff. Next game is on Saturday.
11: Global Sarah McDonald on Global National last night with Jeff Semple on the anchor desk. Pretty exciting stuff.
10: Seriously?
11: And Saturday, and it's a Saturday game.
10: I know, how do we get to Houston? We even have a place to stay.
11: Really?
10: Yes, we have a friend whose stepmom or aunt or something lives in Houston. Houston? We don't have any problems other than how do we get there?
11: Rob Gale, soccer coach extraordinaire, joins us at 9:35 with more on the World Cup. Greg, what is coming up in sports?
10: Estecchio kicks the country into ecstasy, and two teams are still looking for a win through week 4 of the CFL season. More sports, McGarry weather next.
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11: For today, severe thunderstorm watch is in effect for parts of southeastern Manitoba. And in Winnipeg today, might still be seeing some showers where you are this morning, then mainly cloudy, 30% chance of showers. We have an extraordinary shelf cloud that is about to slide over top of 201 Portage. It's kind of spooky. A high of 24 today. Showers or thunderstorms ending tonight and windy, low 16. Windy again tomorrow with a high of 24. Wednesday, sunny and 26. It is 20 degrees outside, 680 CJOB.
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10: Good morning, Kelly Moore with you at 625. It might not be quite up there with Paul Henderson's heroics in 1972, the Crosby Golden Goal in 2010, Julia Grosso's Olympic winning penalty kick versus Sweden in 2021, Nick Taylor's incredible 72-foot eagle putt to win the Canadian Open in 23. But Stephen Eustachio's game winner Sunday afternoon in Los Angeles to propel Canada to a 1-0 victory over South Africa will be remembered among our country's greatest sports moments for sure. The pride of Leamington, Ontario snapped a scoreless tie in the second minute of stoppage time, and that means Team Canada will play another historic World Cup match in the round of 16 on Saturday in Houston against the Netherlands or Morocco. Those two countries meet tonight 8 o'clock in Monterrey, Mexico. Two other matchups in the round of 32 on World Cup Monday will have Brazil and Japan squaring off at noon in Houston. Germany will be a massive favorite versus Paraguay, 3:30 in Boston. Going into week five of the CFL season, it would not have been a shock for Ottawa to be the lone winless team, but who saw the BC Lions joining the Red Blacks? BC fell to 0-3 Saturday in Kelowna with a 41-33 loss to Calgary. Ottawa followed suit Sunday night in Montreal, dropping a 37-35 decision to the Alouettes, who lead the East Division at 3-1. Derek Taylor and Mike O'Shea will talk about that and more when they huddle up for the Bomber Coaches Show tonight at 7 o'clock. Over the weekend at the NHL entry draft in Buffalo, the Winnipeg Jets stocked the shelves, so to speak, selecting two each of goalies, defensemen, and centers, along with the left winger. Winnipeg's director of amateur scouting, Mark Hillier, says first-round pick Viggo Bjork will definitely be a player of interest for the first on-ice session of development camp Tuesday morning at 10 a.m. at the Hockey for All Center in Headingley.
4: We were on him from the start, but we get to him at the World Junior in the gold medal game as a 17-year-old center. He plays 28 minutes in the game, and he's the best player by far, and they win a gold medal. Pretty impressive performance.
10: Hillier describes Bjork as, quote, one of the most exciting draft picks I've ever had, unquote. We have a full rundown on the Jets draft class of 2026 at CJOB.com. Another opportunity for a moment of national pride yesterday when Brooke Henderson began the final round of the Women's PGA Championship in Minnesota, just one stroke off the pace, but Henderson finished three shots back of the winner, Heron Ryu. And Scottie Scheffler rolled in an 8-foot par putt on 18 that has forced a Monday morning playoff with Victor Hovland at the PGA's Travelers Championship just outside of Hartford. Toronto Blue Jays now find themselves on a 6-game losing streak for the second time this season after a 3-2 loss to the Texas Rangers. Winnipeg Goldeyes missed a chance to sweep Fargo, losing the weekend finale 5-1 to Fargo. Carillon's magic number for wrapping up top spot of the Manitoba Junior Baseball League down to 1 after improving to 17-2 on the season with 12-1 and 5-2 wins over the Interlake Blue Jays. Second place Elmwood sweeping Altona 17-2 and 9-1. I'm Kelly Moore. That's 680 CJOB Sports.
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23: Global news at 6:30, I'm Navi Ball. At least one report of a tornado in western Manitoba yesterday has been confirmed by Environment and Climate Change Canada. The agency says the tornado was seen near Rossburn, close to Riding Mountain National Park, at around 8 o'clock last night. Western Manitoba had to contend with severe thunderstorms yesterday, leading to hail and wind speeds as high as 100 kilometers per hour in a couple of communities. Today, Environment Canada issued a severe thunderstorm watch for parts of southeastern Manitoba along the U.S. and Ontario borders. Now, a mandatory evacuation of Lynn Lake has been successfully completed. Most of the town's 600 residents were flown to Brandon yesterday as a huge wildfire threatens the community. The order was issued Saturday, and the latest report indicates the fire is just 6 kilometers from the town. Lynn Lake Mayor Brandon Dulwich says crews have done a good job in working on the fire, and the winds have become favorable. Meantime, Marcel Colombe First Nation, which is near Lynn Lake, has also declared a mandatory evacuation because of ongoing wildfires. Elsewhere in the country, residents of a remote village in the Northwest Territories are heading to Yellowknife today after being forced to flee a wildfire as well. Reporter Aaron Sousa with that story.
26: The roughly 1,300 residents of Fort Simpson were ordered out last night. Wildfire officials have said the fire is roughly 4 square kilometers in size and is burning just west of the village's airport. They say the fire hasn't grown toward the community, but dry conditions have made suppression a challenge. Village officials urge residents to flee to the multiplex arena in Yellowknife. Weather forecasters say daytime temperatures for the community will be around 29 degrees today. The evacuation comes days after a plane involved in fighting the fire went down, killing all three people aboard. Aaron Sousa, The Canadian Press.
23: Back in our city, a convicted sex offender at a high risk to reoffend has been released from prison this weekend. Police say Marcel Hank Charlotte was released from Milner Ridge Correctional Center yesterday and has a history of violent offending. The 53-year-old has a lengthy criminal record, which includes a manslaughter conviction and the death of a 2-year-old child and 8 assaults on women dating back to the 90s. While the 53-year-old has completed some sexual offender treatment in the past, WPS says he remains a high risk to reoffend, adding all women, men, and children are at risk. Charlotte is 5'2", bald with brown eyes, and has a number of tattoos, including triangles above and below each eye. Police say he's expected to live in Winnipeg. Now, an assault with a weapon charge has been laid after a 74-year-old man was struck at a condo in Winnipeg's northeast end. Police say they responded Thursday morning to a call for an assault. The victim was found in a condo suite with injuries to his upper body and is now in stable condition. Police say he was struck after he had an argument with a 20-year-old man who was later found in the same condo building and charged. Now, a 16-year-old boy is dead after being found with serious injuries at a parking lot. Global's Ross Levitan has more.
14: On Thursday, Winnipeg police responded to a well-being call at a parking lot in the 1700 block of Wellington Avenue. Officers located a 16-year-old boy who had died with significant injuries. He has been identified as Bruno Delmar Young, a member of the Blood Vein River First Nation who had been living in Winnipeg. The homicide unit has assumed responsibility of the investigation. That evening, a 17-year-old boy and a 17-year-old girl were arrested at a business in the 600 block of King Edward Street. They remain in custody. Ross Levitan, Global News.
23: Now, leadership in a northern Manitoba First Nation has put a curfew in place for children and youth. A statement from Nisichoyasik Cree Nation Chief and Council says the measure is in response to several serious incidents. Those include two separate boat fires the community says involved youth, as well as escalating alcohol and drug violence. NCN also cites a shooting that happened in the early hours of Friday when a 13-year-old boy was shot and injured, requiring emergency surgery. He's since been upgraded to stable condition and Mounties are investigating the incident. And an 18-year-old Winnipegger hit the runway for Prada last week during Milan's Fashion Week. Sam Parker had only signed with a local agency 1 year ago, but has since found a number of international modeling opportunities. He says earlier this month was one he'll remember forever.
15: It's a pretty surreal experience, and Prada is definitely one of the bigger shows you can do for sure, especially in a first season.
23: Parker will call London home for the next couple of years, noting that wherever he goes, he'll be sure to represent Manitoba. It's 6:35.
16: With your traffic, I'm Adam Wilson. We're off to a quiet start on our Monday morning, not spotting any issues. Traffic volume still nice and light. Work continues on the east perimeter. Expect that to slow things down northbound and southbound between Dougald and Wenzel. Inside the city, we have some new work happening both directions of Ness between Amherst and Inglewood. Northbound Pembina losing your median lane, Cal Rossi to Miriam. And northbound on St. Mary's down to just one lane, Abenojimikina to Fermor. When kids play, they win. 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That's your 680 CJOB traffic.
17: A severe thunderstorm watch remains in effect for parts of southeastern Manitoba. For Winnipeg today, might still be seeing some showers this morning, then mainly cloudy. 30% chance of more showers and the risk of a thunderstorm. Northeast wind 20 to 40 kilometers an hour near noon with a high of 24. For tonight, showers or thunderstorms ending after midnight. Then partly cloudy, southwest wind 50 to 70 kilometers an hour before morning with a low of 16. Tomorrow, a mix of sun and cloud, 30% chance of showers late in the afternoon with the risk of a thunderstorm. Southwest wind 50 to 70 kilometers an hour, the high 24. Wednesday, sunny and 26. It is 20 degrees outside 680 CJOB. 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It is Mackling and McGarry, at least for a couple of days. KK is in on Thursday and Friday and next week, as well as Greg takes vacation. And by the way, I rented with my buddies a spectacular cabin in Lac Du Bonny, not far down the road from Granite Hills. But if you're curious what the mosquitoes are like in cottage country, get ready. I stepped outside at night for a vape and it was like 90 seconds and I couldn't take it. So, yeah.
10: I had a couple mosquitoes in the house this weekend. And, you know, a fly, I expect, a fruit fly, they're not welcome, but we know they're coming at certain times. But a mosquito, you are not welcome in my home. Get out. And I'm not shooing you out. Like, you're inside enemy territory. You are DEAD on arrival.
17: In our next segment, we'll tell you how you can win tickets for the Bomber game on July 10th against the Argos. We also have stuff to give away, the Country Jam Music Festival. We have a pair of those tickets for July 7th at Red River Exhibition Park, and we have tickets to give away for Retro Revival at the ballpark Friday, July 17th at Blue Cross Park. We got two pairs to give away, so we'll do that probably around 7:50. But Friday night, the 2026 NHL entry draft went down in Buffalo. Mostly, Justin Bieber made the first overall pick on behalf of the Toronto Maple Leafs when they chose, to nobody's surprise, Gavin McKenna.
10: With the third choice, the Vancouver Canucks chose the son of their new head coach. At six, Calgary took a Manitoba skater who wasn't present because there were chores to do on the family farm in Cypress River. And with the eighth pick, the Winnipeg Jets got a player who some suggest might just get a chance to crack the lineup this fall. 680 CJOB sports director and guru of all things hockey, Kelly Moore, joins us now. And that mostly shot from Brett McGarry, this decentralized draft where the general managers and the teams are in their own home bases, made for, in my mind, some very awkward television.
12: Yeah, it's one of those scenarios where I think all of us would like to see the draft go back the way that it was. But when you consider that things wound up late Saturday afternoon in Buffalo, then you have to get home Sunday, and development camp starts today. So, you know, there's an argument for and against. I wonder if there's some way to have half the front office on the draft floor and, you know, the other half maybe back at home base so that you're ready to welcome the development guys. And keeping in mind, now it's not as essential, I don't think, this year for July 1st unrestricted free agency, but you do go right from the draft into planning for whoever is going to be available on the tree for July 1st. So there's all kinds of debate going on there. But Hitman, I agree with you 100%. Now, I was on the air with Christian for most of that.
10: Which was outstanding, by the way, which is how I consume most of the first round.
12: And it was great, too. I want to give a shout-out to Mike McIntyre, the Winnipeg Free Press, joining us from the Carl's Family Farm in Cypress River and just painting wonderful pictures. And Mike wrote an incredible story on that whole experience when Carson was taken sixth overall by the Calgary Flames. But, we could see, you could even tell just on the TV monitor that it
10: it was a little cringy.
12: It was
10: cringy.
12: They have to find a better way.
10: They do indeed. So, Kelly, tell us about Viggo Bjork, the player the Jets got at number eight.
12: Well, I remember watching him in the World Junior Tournament. I didn't see much of him in the World Championship, but, over the years, we've had many an opportunity to speak with Mark Hillier, the director of amateur scouting for the Winnipeg Jets. And Mark is not known for going over the top on draft picks. He's been quite reserved as a rule. But on Saturday afternoon, some of the things that he said, there was the one comment, he's the most exciting player I've ever drafted. And one of the most smartest players I've ever scouted. He talked about how Viggo Bjork dominated the gold medal game of the World Junior Tournament, how he played head-to-head against men at the World Championship in Switzerland. He could not say enough about this guy, and he did not back off, guys, on when our friend Murat Atesh of The Athletic asked him about the opportunity of maybe playing for the Jets this season. I think I'm quoting here when Mark said, if he signs and is given an opportunity, he could make some tough decisions.
17: Any other Jets picks you want to tell us about?
12: I am not. Dom DeVincentis always comes to mind in 2022 in Montreal when he was taken in the seventh round, and his family just went bonkers. And I remember talking to him live at the draft and how pumped he was. Another goaltender, Samuel Hrenek, who's from Slovakia, was taken in the third round by the Jets on Saturday morning, Hitman. And the sheer joy of this young fellow over being drafted by the Winnipeg Jets. It was absolutely incredible. He played for the Fargo Force in the U.S. Hockey League. He's somewhat familiar with Winnipeg and, the surroundings and that. But he just, I can't wait to show this organization what I have and that they made the right decision. So you can get the full rundown on all the draft picks for 2026 at CJOB.com. But Renick is one guy that really stood out for me.
10: He said he had a dream that he had been drafted by the Jets, and that's who he wanted to play for. Right. That's who he wants to play for, and was drafted by the Jets. Before Before we let you go, we got to talk goaltending. Oh. Plenty of speculation that Connor Hellebuck would be moved Friday. What do you suspect is next on that front, Cal?
12: Well, and Kevin Cheveldayoff did confirm that a deal was in the works. They had a plan B as well if they were going to fall back in the draft. But when Vigo Bjork was available today, all bets were off. But Kevin did say that there was something cooking. It didn't come to fruition. I was on with Hell on Friday morning, and I'll stick with my idea that I think it's 25% that Connor gets moved, 75% that he doesn't. So we'll see how things play out. The only thing I look at, guys, is for however long this drags out, and especially if it carries on into training camp, what an incredible distraction that is going to be.
10: Kelly Moore, thank you for this. Thanks for your incredible coverage Friday and Saturday. You and Christian Amell knocked it out of the park with, of course, all your guests. It was tremendously done.
12: Thank you so much. Yeah, I love covering the draft. It's one of my favorite events.
13: And Kelly will stick with us as we tell you how you can win Bomber tickets, and we're going to tie it all in with what happened yesterday in Los Angeles and Canada at the Men's World Cup. That's next on The Start.

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9: Severe thunderstorm watch continues for parts of southeastern Manitoba. In Winnipeg today, we're expecting a mainly cloudy day, 30% chance of more showers, risk of a thunderstorm, northeast wind 20 to 40 kilometers an hour near noon with a high of 24. Tonight, showers or thunderstorms ending after midnight, then partly cloudy, southwest wind at 50 to 70 kilometers an hour before morning with a low of 16. Tomorrow, a mix of sun and cloud with a 30% chance of showers late in the afternoon. Risk of a thunderstorm. Southwest wind 50 to 70 kilometers an hour. The high 24. Wednesday, sunny and 26. It is 20 degrees outside 680 CJOB.
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9: 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And we want to have a chat for a chance to win tickets for the Bomber game on July 10th with Toronto in town, excuse me. They just lost to Edmonton. We want to talk about what happened yesterday in Los Angeles. This was the sound just as we were eagerly anticipating the end of the game. Blow the whistle, come on. Yeah! I think I should probably turn it down. I can't remember if there's any language.
11: I'm sure there was language. You and my wife were saying the same thing. Why are they blowing the whistle?
12: Blow the whistle, you coward.
9: Yeah. So big win. Canada advances to the round of 16, the first team through the knockout stage at the FIFA World Cup. It's an extraordinary moment in Canadian sports, whether you're a soccer fan or not. I'm not a big soccer guy, but I'm swept up in this, so we want to celebrate Canadian sports moments. Maybe it's a, where were you? Do you remember where you were? Or is there a moment that, you know, is really meaningful to you, that is personal to you, that fills you with pride, makes you emotional, whatever? 204-780-6868. Kelly, you want to kick us off?
11: Well, I'm going to be the old fogey, the generational guy, but it was late September 1972 in the gym. I think it was a 13-inch black and white TV. I was in grade 10 at the time, and we were watching Game 8 of the Summit Series. When the series shifted from Canada to Russia, there was not a hope in the country that Canada would come back, and all of a sudden, Paul Henderson became a national hero, and wouldn't you know it, he scores the winning goal in the dying seconds for a 6-5 win in Game 8. And it was such a different world back then. There was no internet. There was no social media. It was just the people that you were with that you could communicate with. And, you know, we were all smarmy little teenagers. But, man, I'll tell you what, we were as excited as our grandpas and grandmas that day. And it just absolutely captivated the country.
13: And it was authentic, like you say, because you didn't know how anybody else was even taking in the game.
11: Just the people that you were immediately with.
13: Right? Yeah. And then it was, you know, days later or hours later that the film started streaming in to go, this is what happened in Toronto. This is what happened at this school. That's a really good point of making that extra special moment.
9: What about you, Mackling?
13: Well, I don't want to bring anybody down by any stretch of the imagination, but yesterday was the 45th anniversary of Terry Fox passing.
11: Yeah.
13: And we talk about all these incredible professional athletes and these endeavors and these young people getting drafted into the National Hockey League, let alone the greatest Canadian ever. He is one of the greatest athletes of all time. And I remember the morning that Terry Fox passed away and my parents calling us, my brother Kevin and I, into their bedroom to break the news to us. And when I realized the date yesterday, it was as heartbreaking yesterday as it was 45 years ago and a day ago. And bless Terry Fox, bless his memory and everything he's done and his legacy.
9: Can you still get the shoes, the special edition shoes?
13: I just saw something the other day, so I think so.
9: Loren's got a pair. They look sharp.
13: She does, yeah.
9: And it's funny, too. Like, I remember when I first saw her wearing them, I thought, those are cool. But there was something in my head thinking, there's something more about than cool. And then it clicked. Like, those are the Terry Fox shoes. Like, they're iconic. Navi Ball, what about you?
14: So whenever these global sporting events happen, I feel like even people who aren't into sports suddenly get hugely invested in them. So there's the World Cup and there's also the Olympics. So my moment would be in the 2018 Olympics when Tessa Virtue and Scott Moyer won gold to that fantastic routine to Moulin Rouge. I just love figure skating and watching ice dancing in general. That is the event I tune into for the Winter Olympics. So that was a great moment for sure.
11: Oh, yeah.
9: I forgot about the Moulin Rouge component. That's fun.
13: Yeah.
9: A good choice, Navi. Jeff Forte, what about you?
15: I'm going to go with Donovan Bailey in the 1996. 1996-

0: Why don't we try drinking raw eggs? I couldn't get one down. He got one down. I couldn't get any down.
1: The redemption from 88.
2: The life and times. Yes, exactly. You know where I was in 88? I was in Anchorage, Alaska when all that happened. I was doing play-by-play for Kamloops, and they were playing exhibition games against Portland up in Anchorage, Alaska.
3: That's really neat.
4: Neat. Yeah, I was eating Pizza Hut at my aunt and uncle's place when that 88 final.
2: The Ben Johnson.
1: I was in a hospital bed. I'd had hernia surgery the day before and was cheering, but I couldn't. I'd only cheer so loud because it hurt.
4: And speaking, just to follow up on Donovan Bailey, and this certainly isn't one of those kind of legendary, but it was more of a, yeah, Canada. Remember when he had a little feud with Michael Johnson, the American sprinter?
2: He
4: was a 200-meter sprinter.
1: That's right.
2: Yes.
4: So, and they would trash talk each other, and they're like, well, let's meet in the middle. We'll do 150. And it was clear that Bailey was about to whoop him.
1: Yep.
4: And then so then Johnson pulls up lame. He's like, oh, yeah. I hurt myself.
2: Hammy.
4: Yeah. That's a bunch of BS. There's no way he got hurt.
2: That was from eating lunch meat, Hitman.
4: He should have had a can of Click instead of lunch meat. So 204-780-6868. We want to celebrate great moments in Canadian sport. Maybe there's one that's really personal to you or meaningful to you. Maybe you got to enjoy it in a unique setting. Like, you know, we always hear about these things where people are on vacation in Mexico or Aruba or whatever, but they managed to find some Canadians to watch a particular match or a particular event. Tell us your story for a chance to win tickets for the Bomber game on July 10th versus the Argos. We'll pick our winner at 9:15. Navi Ball in for Sarah McCarthy as Global News at 7. 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

0: The Ben Mulrooney Show just got louder live and taking your calls. Let's go to Gordon, Winnipeg. 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
5: Good morning, I'm Navi Ball. Environment Canada has confirmed there was at least one tornado that touched down in the province last night. The weather agency says the tornado was seen near Rossburn, which is by Riding Mountain National Park, at around 8 o'clock. Severe thunderstorms blanketed much of western Manitoba yesterday, leading to hail and wind speeds as high as 100 kilometers per hour in a couple of communities. Today, Environment Canada issued a severe thunderstorm warning for parts of southeastern Manitoba. Now, residents of two communities in northern Manitoba were forced out over the weekend due to a wildfire. Lynn Lake, located more than 1,000 kilometers northwest of Winnipeg, posted a mandatory evacuation order on social media on Saturday morning due to a wildfire burning south of the town. The town's mayor, Brandon Dulwich, says the evacuation of 600 residents has since been completed. A day later, Manitoba Kiwetinawe Okamakanak, an Indigenous advocacy group, says Marcel Cologne First Nation has ordered its residents to leave because it relies on critical infrastructure and resources from Lynn Lake. MKO's statement says about 110 people are affected by the order. Now, a 74-year-old man is on the mend following an assault in northeast Winnipeg this week. In the early hours of Thursday, East District Police responded to an apartment unit on Rothesay Street following a report of an assault. The victim was taken to hospital with critical injuries but has since stabilized. Investigators say the victim was attacked by the suspect during a verbal argument. Police arrested a suspect in the same building later that afternoon, and he has been charged with assault with a weapon. Over to international news as AP correspondent Joseph Fetterman reports on the latest in negotiations between the U.S. and Iran.
6: It's only been a week since Vice President J.D. Vance wrapped up his meetings with Iran, but already the preliminary agreement meant to wind down the war appears to be unraveling. President Donald Trump has ordered a series of American airstrikes on Iranian targets in response to an Iranian attack on an oil tanker in the Persian Gulf, but Iran has answered with additional attacks on Kuwait and Bahrain, two American allies in the region. This back-and-forth violence stems from disagreements over the Strait of Hormuz. That's the strategic waterway used to transport oil from the Persian Gulf to international markets. The U.S. says that under the interim deal, the strait is supposed to be open to international shipping. Iran closed the strait during the war, and it's trying to retain some control there as leverage in these ongoing ceasefire talks. Now, at the same time, violence is continuing in southern Lebanon. Israel and Lebanon over the weekend said that they had reached a framework for a future peace deal. But the Iranian-backed Hezbollah militant group isn't part of this deal. That means Israel is not withdrawing its troops from Lebanon for the time being. And on Sunday, an Israeli soldier was killed in fresh fighting with Hezbollah. This latest violence has cast a shadow over the continuing talks between Iran and the U.S. aimed at reaching a permanent ceasefire. It also means more uncertainty for financial markets and the global economy.
5: That was AP correspondent Joseph Fetterman reporting. Now, a young Winnipegger who just started modeling last year made it to the biggest runway of his life wearing clothes from a prestigious brand. Global's Tegan Rasha has more on his quick rise to success.
7: Walking down a Milan runway modeling Prada wasn't something Sam Parker was expecting to do so early in his modeling career.
8: It's a pretty surreal experience, and Prada is definitely one of the the bigger shows you can do for sure, especially in a first season.
7: The 18-year-old just started modeling last year, but has always had an interest in fashion. After encouragement from a friend, he went to an open call in Winnipeg.
8: And it went really well. So I ended up going through the development courses with Panache to get a contract. You kind of have to develop yourself with them to make sure that you're able to be represented internationally.
7: Parker was still finishing up high school at the time and even started university in the fall, where he was studying to become an English teacher. But those plans were quickly put on hold.
8: Things kind of took off. I noticed that I was getting a lot of international interest from agencies. So I decided to take a break from pursuing further education, as of now at least, to try to give modeling a chance.
7: At the beginning of this year, he moved to Colombia for a modeling placement. In April, he left for Milan. His Winnipeg-based manager, Jane Campbell, says walking for Prada last week will put his career on the map.
9: We are getting all kinds of requests for him for shows in Paris, for photo shoots in Paris.
7: After modeling in Milan for the last few months, Parker is making the move to London, where he plans to be for the next few years. But no matter what runway he's walking or what brand he's wearing, he remains grounded and grateful. Tegan Rasha, Global News.
5: It's 7:05.
3: With your traffic, I'm Adam Wilson. Not dealing with any stalls or crashes this morning, but we do have crews repairing a down traffic light. This is McPhillips and Redwood. The northbound median and southbound left turn lanes are closed. Keep right to pass. Over at Nairn and Watt, traffic starting to slow down with work continuing in the area. Southbound McPhillips, you're down to one lane, Eames to Story. And northbound on Panitch, you're going to be losing your curb lane, Mission to Reinders. There's a way out of debt. 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That's your 680 CJOB traffic.
10: Severe thunderstorm watch continues for parts of southeastern Manitoba. For Winnipeg today, mainly cloudy with a 30% chance of further showers. Risk of a thunderstorm. Northeast wind picking up 20 to 40 kilometers an hour near noon with a high of 24. Tonight, showers or thunderstorms ending after midnight, then partly cloudy. Southwest wind 50 to 70 kilometers an hour before morning with a low of 16. Tomorrow, a mix of sun and cloud, 30% chance of showers late in the afternoon, risk of a thunderstorm. Southwest wind 50 to 70 kilometers an hour, the high 24. Wednesday, sunny and 26. It is 19 degrees outside, 680 CJOB. 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It is Mackling and McGarry. Bob Irving joins us at 8:35 to talk all things sports. And then at 9:35, Mr. Mackling, we're going to be joined by, I mean, he's not officially knighted, but I like to call him Sir Robert Gale.
11: I have no problem with that. And my great great grandfather was knighted.
10: Really?
11: Yes.
10: Oh, what an honor.
11: Yeah, no kidding, right? I don't talk about that very often. But yes, Sir Robert Gale fits the mold. He is our go-to soccer/football expert, and I can only imagine the ecstasy in his world yesterday. So we'll have him recount yesterday and have him look ahead to Canada's chances. We don't know whether Canada will play Morocco or the Netherlands. Are they playing one another today or tomorrow? I can't imagine that they're not playing one another today, right? Yeah, 9 p.m. tonight.
10: Okay.
11: Yeah.
10: All right.
11: 9 p.m. tonight, Department of Redundancy speaking.
10: So Rob joins us at 9:35 a.m. this morning. As we approach the end of June, we want to spend some time today discussing Stroke Awareness Month. And CJOB's Tyson Ruwicki had an opportunity to speak with someone named Dr. Nishita Singh.
11: Dr. Singh is an assistant professor and stroke neurologist at the University of Manitoba and heart and stroke research chair for clinical stroke research for our province. Here's some of her chat with Tyson Ruwicki.
12: So, Dr. Singh, I just wanted to start things off by asking you, what drew you to being a stroke neurologist?
13: Wow, fascinating question. I do get asked often from trainees, but I always wanted to do stroke. So this started way back when I was doing my training with internal medicine, which is quite generic and broad, and came across in the middle of the night, came across a patient who had stroke-like symptoms came within an hour of onset, and we could give them the clot-busting medication. And, you know, at that point, to my surprise, within an hour, this was somebody who couldn't talk, couldn't walk, and now was able to communicate with the family and move their right side. It was such an exhilarating moment, so much of adrenaline rush associated with it, and so, so gratifying to see the family as well as the patient do well. I love the fact that stroke is, you know, all about time. It's fast. And if you act fast, you can, you know, make someone's life, a huge difference in somebody's lives. So it's good to see that outcome right in front of your eyes in minutes.
12: No, that's amazing. And so how important is, you just mentioned it there, but just how important is time when it comes to, you know, treating stroke patients? Is there a time in particular where it's best to kind of get into that time range, or is it just, I mean, obviously the sooner the better, but can you just kind of break down the timeline?
13: Absolutely. You got that right. Time is brain, and every minute we lose about 1.9 million brain cells. That's a lot of brain cells. So the sooner the better, of course. But if we are to put a time limit to it, there are two options available for somebody who's come with a stroke because of a blockage of a blood vessel. And we have an option to give them the clot-busting medication. This is a one-time medication that we routinely give to our stroke patients who come with disabling symptoms. And that is something that we can give up to 4.5 hours of onset. So if someone's coming in and they're within the 4.5 hours since their symptoms started, they are eligible to get the clot-busting medication. Of course, the sooner they get it, the higher the chances of recovery and independence.
12: I was just curious about the amount of brain cells that are lost again. And sorry, that was how many per minute?
13: 1.9 million.
12: Wow. So how does that exactly affect someone's brain?
13: Oh, in so many ways, right? So it depends on where the clot is located and what area of the brain is, you know, unhappy because of decreased blood supply. But it could surely affect, you know, your ability to speak, your ability to communicate, your ability to understand things, and also your motor movements, such as, you know, moving your one side of the body or your balance, or even your vision for that matter. One of the most underestimated things about, you know, what impact stroke can have is also on the cognitive ability as well as mental health that then becomes part of, you know, your post-stroke life. And all of these, you know, domains are affected by stroke. So it's pretty nasty, and which is why time becomes very, very important here.
12: And so that number in itself is just staggering. So how does the brain relearn to do things after it's had a stroke?
13: Yeah, so again, good question, right? So it depends on the size of the stroke. There are lots of other things, resilience and so on, that do affect stroke recovery. I always say that, you know, always have respect for organs that you cannot transplant, and brain is one of them. So you don't want to lose any brain cells there. But if once the damage is done and if there is nothing you can do about it, or if the time window has passed, then the brain is also a very amazing organ, because what happens is the normal area surrounding the damaged area do take over the function of the damaged area. And that's how you recover, and that's how you start getting better. You know, similar to when you scar your or you hurt yourself or you have a skin break and you heal with scarring, healing in the brain does also happen with scarring. So it may not be the perfect way, and you may not get back to normal exactly the way you were, but it does recover function to a good amount.
12: Very interesting. You know, in your experience, how much is the help of others, like family members or friends, does that help in the aid of stroke recovery?
13: A lot. Tremendously, I would say. Because stroke not just affects you, but also affects people surrounding you in so many ways. It affects your mental health. Feeling supported, having that care, whether it is, you know, social support or financial support, is so important, because ultimately, if what does affect recovery is also the inner motivation to continue working. It's not a short journey. You know, stroke recovery is a long journey. and for staying motivated through that and being eager to get better, you do need that kind of friends and family support around you.
12: And then what is recovery like in particular? You know, I don't want to try and put an exact timeline because, you know, everyone's situation is different. But what kind of is the timeline typically for a stroke victim?
13: Stroke recovery, as you know, I always tell my patients, like, I wish I had that crystal ball and I could predict, you know, what recovery would look like for you. But each person is different. And but, you know, if I had to say it in general, I would say that you see the maximum recovery in the first year of the stroke. And after that, the recovery continues to happen, but the incremental steps to recovery might be smaller, or the magnitude of recovery might be smaller as compared to what...
10: That is Dr. Nishida Singh, assistant professor and stroke neurologist at the University of Manitoba and Heart and Stroke Research, Manitoba chair for clinical stroke research for the province, in conversation with CJOB's Tyson Rewicki as we spend some time today focusing on Stroke Awareness Month. By the way, this hour of the start is brought to you by the new Princess Auto with more for work and play. Open now, 500 Panet Road. 7:15, traffic and weather in 3 minutes on the start.

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0: The Winnipeg Sea Bears finish up the month of June with a second and final visit of the regular season from the Saskatoon Mamba.
1: Home court has been the advantage in the first two meetings of the season between these two Prairie rivals, so the Sea Bears will try to provide an early Canada Day celebration for their great fans tomorrow night. I'm Christian O'Mell, and we'll begin courtside coverage with the pregame show at 6:30. 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
9: We do have work continuing northbound on St. Mary's. You're down to just the one northbound lane between Abenogi-Meekena and Fermor. Or on Marion, there's work continuing in both directions between Archibald and Panet. Work continuing on the Abenogi-Meekena overpass is going to slow things down northbound on Pembina. And McPhillips and Redwood crews are repairing a traffic light. Use caution as you make your way through there. 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Valid in store and online. That's your 680 CJOB traffic.
10: We have a severe thunderstorm watch in effect for parts of southeastern Manitoba. That's along the U.S. and Ontario borders. That includes Emerson and Sprague in the city of Winnipeg. A few showers ending this morning. Then mainly cloudy, 30% chance of showers and the risk of a thunderstorm through the day. Northeast wind at 20, gusting to 40 near noon. The high, 24. Humidex, 30. Showers or thunderstorms tonight. That'll end after midnight and into the wee hours of Tuesday morning. Then partly cloudy, southwest wind at 50, gusting to 70 before morning. A low of 16 degrees. A mix of sun and cloud for Tuesday. 30% chance of showers late in the afternoon. Risk of a thunderstorm. Southwest wind at 50, gusting to 70, the high 24. Wednesday, sunny and a high of 26. Right now, mostly cloudy and 19 degrees outside 680 CJOB.
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8: For a chance to win tickets for the Bomber game on July 10th with the Argos in town, we're asking you to help us celebrate great moments in Canadian sport after yesterday's victory by the men's team at the World Cup. What does Maureen have to say?
10: I still remember Jonathan Tave saying a very bad word live on television in the heat of just winning the World Juniors so many years ago. Made the win even better. Agreed, Maureen. I think that's when they won. I won't say. I think it was when they won in North Dakota, but I could be wrong. Maureen goes on to say, I woke up and cried before even getting out of bed the day Terry Fox passed. He was exactly half a year older than me. Such an amazing, inspiring person. And then Brett, Rob takes us back to the 1984 Grey Cup.
8: And it, Rob says, my most memorable experience was going to the 84 Grey Cup in Edmonton with my father and brother. It had been 22 years since we won the Cup in 62 with Kenny Plain, though we froze our butts off and it was too cold to have a beer. It was unforgettable.
10: 1991 in Winnipeg, they had the beer in coolers to prevent it from freezing.
8: In coolers to keep them not too cool. Oh, wow. Look at that.
10: To keep them warm.
8: Yeah, that was cold, man. So keep those coming. We'll pick our winner at 9:15. Greg, what's coming up in sports?
10: The Fonz was definitely a factor in Canada's historic World Cup win over South Africa. I'm intrigued to know how. And the Jets are jazzed about their first-round draft pick. Kelly Moore, sports coming up at 7:25. Brett McGarry, weather next.

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3: We still have a severe thunderstorm watch in effect for the southeastern corner of Manitoba. For today in Winnipeg, mainly cloudy with a 30% chance of showers, risk of a thunderstorm. Northeast wind 20 to 40 kilometers an hour near noon with a high of 24. Tonight, showers of thunderstorms ending after midnight, then partly cloudy. Southwest wind 50 to 70 kilometers an hour before morning with a low of 16. Tomorrow, a mix of sun and cloud, 30% chance of showers late in the afternoon, risk of a thunderstorm. Southwest wind 50 to 70 kilometers an hour, the high 24. Wednesday, sunny and 26. It is 19 outside 680 CJOB.
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5: Good morning, Kelly Moore with you at 7:25. No doubt about it, Stefan Eustachio was the hero for Canada, scoring the only goal of the game in the second minute of stoppage time for a 1-0 victory over South Africa Sunday in Los Angeles that has earned our country a berth in the World Cup round of 16. But it was also amazing to see just how much of an impact Alphonso Davies had on the outcome when the Canadian captain made his first appearance of the tournament in the 76th minute. Canada instantly became a force, taking the play to the Bafano, something they will surely need against the Dutch or Morocco next Saturday in Houston. Netherlands and Morocco play 8 o'clock our time tonight in Monterrey, Mexico. Winnipeg Jets Director of Amateur Scouting Mark Hillier has generally been pretty reserved during his post-NHL entry draft media availabilities over the years. Late Saturday afternoon, Hillier did not hold back on his analysis of center Viggo Bjork, taken 8th overall by the Jets in round one Friday night.
6: World championships, you think, okay, an 18-year-old kid makes the team, what an accomplishment in Sweden. But he didn't just make the team. He was the first-line center. He was the first power play. He was the first penalty kill. Took important draws with a minute left in the game. This kid, he's short, but he's a hell of a player.
5: Yeah, Bjork, 5'9", 177 pounds, but Hillier described him as one of the smartest players he has scouted. You can draw your own conclusions when Jets development camp begins with the first on-ice sessions Tuesday morning, 10 o'clock at Hockey for All Center. We'll have a complete rundown of the Jets 2026 draft class. We have it now for you online at CJOB.com. Another close but not a outcome for the Ottawa Red Blacks. The CFL's lovable losers, 0-3 on the season after coming up short 37-35 in Montreal. Ottawa has won four or fewer games in five of the last six seasons. They appear to be well on their way to making it 6 out of 7 in 2026. Davis Alexander, 245 yards passing, a pair of touchdowns for first place Montreal, who improved to 3-1. Tyson Philpott hauled in 12 receptions to account for 198 of those yards in the game. The conversation should be lively following another Winnipeg loss when Mike O'Shea joins Derek Taylor for the Bomber Coaches Show. That'll start 7 o'clock tonight on CJOB. Play is underway at Wimbledon. Canadian Dennis Shapovalov down 2-0 to Pablo Carreño Busta of Spain. Felix Auger-Aliassime, Leila Fernandez, and Bianca Andreescu all playing their first round matches later this morning. Canada's Brooke Henderson shot a final round even par 72 to finish in a tie for third place at 10 under at the Women's PGA Championship in Minnesota. Korean Haeron Yu topped the leaderboard at 13 under. PGA Travelers Championship near Hartford will be decided in a playoff between Scottie Scheffler and Victor Hovland starting in about a half hour. And we want to congratulate Oakbank's Matthew Brown this morning. He was named the best setter to help Canada win the silver medal Sunday afternoon at the men's U21 Pan Am Cup in Guatemala City. I'm Kelly Moore. That's 680 CJOB Sports.
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13: Global news at 7:30. I'm Navi Ball. At least one report of a tornado in western Manitoba yesterday has been confirmed by Environment and Climate Change Canada. The agency says the tornado was seen near Rossburn, close to Riding Mountain National Park, at around 8 o'clock last night. Severe thunderstorms blanketed much of western Manitoba yesterday, leading to hail and wind speeds as high as 100 kilometers per hour, depending on the area. Today, Environment Canada issued a severe thunderstorm watch for parts of southeastern Manitoba. Now, a mandatory evacuation of a northern Manitoba town has been completed. Lynn Lake Mayor Brandon Dulwich says the city's 600 residents have been safely flown to the city of Brandon, where they'll stay until the danger level is lifted. Dulwich adds a major wildfire has moved to about 6 kilometers from the town, but says fire crews have managed to get a better handle on the blaze and the winds have been favorable. In the meantime, Marcel Colomb First Nation near Lynn Lake has also issued a mandatory evacuation order, as it too is being threatened by a wildfire. Here in our city, a high-risk violent offender with a lengthy rap sheet is said to live in Winnipeg after being released yesterday. Global's Tegan Rasha has more.
14: Convicted violent offender Marcel Hank Charlette was released from Milner Ridge Correctional Center Sunday and is expected to live in Winnipeg. The 53-year-old has a lengthy criminal record, which includes a manslaughter conviction in the death of a 2-year-old child and 8 assaults on women dating back to the 1990s. The last time Charlette was released was January 7th, 2025. Just 3 days later, officers arrested him after he wasn't home during a court-ordered curfew. He's been behind bars ever since. Charlette is also known as Hank Marcel Caribou, Hank Charlette, Pee-wee, and Bald Eagle Bye. Police say he has completed some sexual offender treatment in the past, but remains a high risk to reoffend. Police adding in their statement, quote, "All men, women, and children are at risk." He is 5'2", bald, with brown eyes. He has a number of tattoos, including triangles above and below each eye. Charlette is subject to a number of probation conditions, including a daily curfew, and is banned from owning weapons and from consuming alcohol and drugs. Winnipeg police were unable to provide more information by deadline. Tegan Rasha, Global News.
13: Now, a 74-year-old man is recovering from serious injuries after an alleged assault. Winnipeg police arrived to a suite in an apartment complex on the 1400 block of Rothesay Street in the early hours of Thursday and found a victim suffering multiple upper body injuries. The victim was taken to hospital in critical condition, but has since been upgraded to stable. Investigators say the victim had gotten into an argument with another man, which escalated to the point where the victim was struck with a weapon. A suspect was arrested in another suite in the same building and has been charged with assault with a weapon. Now looking to South America, as it's estimated that nearly 60,000 buildings were damaged or destroyed in last Wednesday's deadly twin earthquakes in Venezuela. Amid many aftershocks, search and rescue efforts continue in desperation, with more international help arriving in the hardest hit areas. They were able to save a man and his son who had been trapped under the rubble for days. There were also images of a woman who was rescued with her infant child. The government put the death toll at over 1,400, and there's word some 50,000 people are listed as missing. Now, doctors are urging people to seek medical attention after any contact with bats to prevent potential rabies infection. In today's Canadian Medical Association Journal, infectious disease physicians described the case of an 11-year-old boy who died of rabies after waking up with a bat on his face at a Northern Ontario cottage 2 years ago. Reporter Karen Rebo with the story.
15: The boy's parents didn't see any scratch marks, so didn't take him to a doctor. He didn't show any symptoms until almost 3 weeks later, when he developed numbness and swelling on the right side of his face. His neurological condition worsened in the hospital, and he died. Dr. Brian Hummel from McMaster Children's Hospital in Hamilton says the tragic case illustrates the importance of seeing a doctor right away after any physical contact with bats. He says there is no cure for rabies once symptoms develop, but he says the virus can be stopped by a series of vaccinations and an antibody injection in the days after exposure. Karen Rebo, The Canadian Press.
13: And a teenager from Winnipeg was front and center during Milan's Fashion Week earlier this month. Modeling for the iconic Prada brand, Sam Parker is an 18-year-old who has seen a meteoric rise since signing with a local agency just last year. Parker says no matter where he goes, he'll always be representing his Manitoba roots. It's 7:35.
16: With your traffic, I'm Adam Wilson. Things starting to pick up across the city now. McPhillips and Redwood, we have crews repairing a traffic light. You'll want to use caution heading through there. Westbound Nairn, a few delays forming, making your way to Archibald. And northbound on Lagimodiere as you're heading towards Marion. Northbound St. Mary's down to just one lane with work continuing Abenogi-Mikina to Fermor. And over on Cordon, down to one lane in each direction, Keniston to Tuxedo. There's a way out of debt. Your debt rescue is just around the corner with L.C. 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That's your 680-CJOB traffic.
3: We still have a severe thunderstorm watch in effect for the southeastern corner of Manitoba. For Winnipeg today, mainly cloudy with a 30% chance of more showers, risk of a thunderstorm. Northeast wind 20 to 40 kilometers an hour with a high of 24. Tonight we're expecting showers or thunderstorms. Those should end after midnight and then it'll be partly cloudy. Southwest wind 50 to 70 kilometers an hour before morning with a low of 16. Tomorrow, a mix of sun and cloud, 30% chance of showers late in the afternoon, risk of a thunderstorm. Southwest wind 50 to 70 kilometers an hour, the high 24. Wednesday, sunny and 26. It is 19 degrees outside 680 CJOB. It is Mackling and McGarry. 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Open now, 500 Hannett Road. In a moment, we want to talk about linking hope. But before that, our question of the day has been updated. Where did you watch the game yesterday as Canada's men's soccer team made history by advancing to the round of 16 for the first time ever at a World Cup? At home, with a large group of friends, at a public watch party. Unfortunately, I was busy, or who watches soccer? And they were the first team through to the round of 16. They await a match that's happening tonight.
17: The Netherlands versus Morocco tonight at 8 o'clock. I believe I said 9 o'clock earlier this morning. Victimized again, Brett, by the fact our computers believe that we live and work in the center of the universe in Toronto. That's where our servers are. So I should have known. 8 o'clock tonight.
3: And I by saw the way, it too. I looked at it.
17: Yeah, it's all good. 8 o'clock versus 9, which is, you know, better for guys like us, people like us who work early morning shifts. The game is from Monterrey, Mexico, and tune in if only to see the setting for this stadium in North Central Mexico. It is spectacular. The view that people on one end of the stadium get, these incredible green mountain poking up. It's look it up, if nothing else.
3: Thanks for the tip on that, because I haven't watched a whole bunch of the World Cup outside of the Canadian matches. By the way, Bob Irving joins us at 8:35 to talk all things sports. And at 9:35, soccer coach Robert Gill joins us to discuss the Canadian effort and his assessment so far of the World Cup and what does he expect moving forward. But officially, the Fairmont Winnipeg, located just steps from Portage in Maine, will close on Canada Day for the better part of a year for a massive renovation.
17: Every one of the rooms, 300 of the hotels, 340 rooms will be completely renovated, which means all the furniture, all the fixtures will need to be disposed of. And One Winnipeg Group is doing its best to find new homes for beds, desks, dressers, so much more. Christy Pearson, board chair and co-founder of Linking Hope, joins us now. Christy, good morning to you.
18: Good morning. Thank you for having me.
17: Well, listen, I'm so inspired by this project you have going, and I want to learn so much more about it. But for those that have never heard of Linking Hope, can you give us the Reader's Digest version of how you were founded and the purpose behind your organization?
18: Well, we were founded, there's three of us that work together doing simple, worked apart, doing similar things from myself from my back of my garage, and two friends of mine, Rob Crowley and Spatch, who were also doing similar work from their trucks. But basically what we were doing is collecting items from either individuals or businesses that wasn't being used. 90% of it would be new, but we do take some lightly used items from clothing, hygiene, household, all the different items, and we then move them into communities. So primarily helping agencies. So the nonprofit agencies in our community that are working hard to get people, give people a little hand up. So helping with transitional housing or with different social programs, they need items to help their participants. And yet they don't have the capacity to store these items. They don't have the capacity to source these items. So we came together about 3 years ago, and we have a large warehouse filled with various different items that are needed by community members, and we distribute them to the nonprofit agencies so they don't have to.
3: So what's the plan then with the Fairmont?
18: Well, that's the exciting part. They've got about over 300 rooms on 15 floors, and we have made very good progress with over three floors done so far, and that means more than 60 rooms are cleared of their everything. So the beds, the bedside tables, the lamps, the coffee makers, the kettles, the linens, the pillows, everything you can think of when you look in a hotel room is being pulled out and put on trucks and going immediately into communities. So this week we had St. Boniface Street Links. We had Community 204 is another agency that came in. Nadinawamak, they run six different shelters and transitional housing units around Winnipeg, all picking up these items and getting them immediately into their spaces.
17: Sounds like a massive job, Christy.
18: It is. We've had incredible volunteers, though. Like I'm telling you, the volunteers are working super hard. Even yesterday on a Sunday, we had some folks from Dillon Consulting coming in and a number of other folks from community. We're working 24/7, well, not quite 24/7, but 7 days a week getting these items out. It's been awesome.
17: And of course, these beds are high-end beds. Because they've been in a Fairmont, right? The linens, all this stuff is high end, and it's all being replaced. So how awesome is it that the owners of the hotel have stepped up to say, hey, let's make sure this goes to good use?
18: Right. And you think of all the items that we have that go to our landfill. So all those mattresses, all those beds that could be in our landfill right now, but instead are being used in the community. And we've calculated that it'll be more than 60 tons of materials diverted from landfills, which is very exciting.
3: Well, and it's exciting, too, I would imagine, just from a sense of dignity. Right, because like even just those little things like that bedside table, those are things that we can all use, that we might all want, but can't necessarily afford. But those little things help they turn your dwelling into a home.
18: Well, two of our staff, Sam and Nick, dropped off some of the items recently at one of the transitional housing spaces, and he spoke about how all the relatives living there came out onto the street picking up the chairs and the excitement that he saw in their eyes as they brought those chairs into a living room space that all these folks could sit around and just have a coffee together with or just sit together. And it's moments like that that really make us realize why this is important.
17: Winnipeg's a special place when it comes to helping each other out, isn't it, Christy?
18: It is. And the volunteers coming forward has been amazing. So through our social media and others, strangers, people I don't know that are sending us notes. If any of your listeners want to come, they can send us an email at volunteer@linkinghope.ca and join us, because it is quite fun to see what's in a hotel room and be able to be in the Fairmont as it's closing up, but also to get these items to people that really appreciate them and really need them.
3: Well, and hats off to the Fairmont as well, hey, right? For partnering with this.
18: Yes. Well, we all know that the Richardson family and the business has always been big supporters in our community, and they really stepped up with this, because this is going to be a massive renovation and a big change for our community, which is great. But also to think of all of these items now helping others. And this is good wood. So when you think of a hotel furniture has to be built to last, right? And it's lasted a lot of years. So when you're moving these big heavy wood items into transitional housing where folks might be a little bit tougher on the items, and it'll last longer. It'll work.
17: Thank you. Christy, thank you for what you're doing. Thanks to all the volunteers and everyone in your organization making this effort a reality. And we appreciate you bringing a ray of sunshine on this cloudy Monday morning. We appreciate you very much.
18: Well, I appreciate our community and you guys for bringing light to this, because there's lots of wonderful things happening in Winnipeg. So thank you.
3: Christy Pearson is board chair and co-founder of Linking Hope, joining us live on 680 CJOB. So once again, 340 rooms will be renovated, all the hotel's rooms at the Fairmont, which means all the furniture is going to good use.
17: 340 rooms. They say about 760 beds. All the pillows, all the linens, everything. They're trying to reuse it all. And so that's fantastic. So if you're inspired, you can check out linkinghope.ca if you'd like to volunteer to help with this process. Volunteer at linkinghope.ca to get more information and to throw your hat in the ring, so to speak.
3: In the meantime, at 7:45, we have two pairs of tickets to give away for Retro Revival at Blue Cross Park on Friday, July 17th. It is the music of ABBA. It is the music of the Bee Gees. And as well, Kyle Martin's Piano Man, celebrating the music of Elton John and Billy Joel. So we'll give those tickets away after we check traffic and weather on the start.

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8: 750, 680, CJOB traffic. 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
19: Work continues both directions of the east perimeter between Dugald and Wenzel. Some slow-moving traffic as you head through there. Northbound Keniston, a few delays on your way to McGilvery. And northbound Osborne as you're approaching Broadway. Southbound King Edward, we have work continuing in your curb lane, slowing things down starting at Wellington. And northbound Pamina, some new work in your median lane starting at Calrossie. 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That's your 680 CJOB traffic.
17: Severe thunderstorm watch is in effect for the southeastern corner of Manitoba. For Winnipeg today, mainly cloudy with a 30% chance of showers. Risk of a thunderstorm. Northeast wind 20 to 40 kilometers an hour near noon with a high of 24. Tonight, showers or thunderstorms ending after midnight, then partly cloudy. Southwest wind 50 to 70 kilometers an hour before morning. A low of 16. Tomorrow, mix of sun and cloud, 30% chance of showers late in the afternoon, risk of a thunderstorm, southwest wind 50 to 70 kilometers an hour, the high 24, Wednesday sunny and 26. It is 19 outside 680 CJOB. 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
17: In a moment, we've got two pairs of tickets to give away for Retro Revival at the ballpark, which is happening Friday, July 17th at Blue Cross Park. And during that commercial set, you may have heard an ad for Country Jam. That music festival is coming to Red River Exhibition Park on July 7th. So we've got a pair of tickets to give away for that a bit later on this morning. But before any of that, we were talking about the game tonight, Netherlands and Morocco, which is taking place, Greg, in Mexico.
20: That's right, in Monterrey, Mexico. And we had a mix-up with the time. And just in case it's not clear, for those that don't know, Toronto is the self-proclaimed center of the universe. It's not officially the center of the universe. It's self-proclaimed, just so that's clear to everyone. One of our listeners, Michelle, says that her son went to the Monterrey FIFA game two Saturdays ago, said the city's gorgeous. They were at the game 5 hours before start time. Went with our Mexican exchange student from 20 years ago. My daughter spent six weeks at Brenda's too, part of River East School. School exchange program. Brenda grew up a half an hour away from Monterrey. She's lived in Winnipeg for the last 15 years and is a Canadian citizen. Amazing how a few minute moments in time will change a lifetime. No question about it, Michelle.
17: Okay. That's pretty cool.
20: So, wild.
17: Can't wait to have a peek at what Greg was saying. The view from the stadium is quite spectacular. So we've got those tickets to give away. Retro Revival at the ballpark. So here's what we're going to do. We're going to play a clip from one of the artists that is featured. So again,

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1: Oh, they'll figure it out instantly, I'm sure. Because I figured, well, I think I would know that. Our question of the day, by the way, at CJOB.com, Canada's men's soccer team made history Sunday by advancing to the round of 16 for the first time ever at a World Cup. Where did you watch the game? I was out at the King's Head, but your options are who watched it. 62% so far say who watches soccer, 25% say at home, 12% say I was busy. No votes yet with a large group of friends, or no votes for at a public watch party like I was able to enjoy and will be enjoying once again on Saturday as Canada takes on the winner of the Netherlands or Morocco. Global News at 8 with Sarah is next.

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1: Good morning, I'm Navi Ball. Environment Canada has confirmed there was at least one tornado that touched down in the province last night. The weather agency says the tornado was seen near Rossburn, which is by Riding Mountain National Park, at around 8 o'clock. Severe thunderstorms blanketed much of western Manitoba yesterday, leading to hail and wind speeds as high as 100 kilometers per hour in a couple of areas. Today, Environment Canada issued a severe thunderstorm watch for the southeast corner of the province. Now, a mandatory evacuation of Lynn Lake has been successfully completed. Most of the northern Manitoba's town of 600 residents were flown to Brandon yesterday as a huge wildfire threatens the community. The order was issued Saturday, and the latest reports indicate the fire is just 6 kilometers from the town. Lynn Lake Mayor Brandon Dulwich says crews have done a good job in working on the fire, and the winds have been favorable. Meanwhile, the Marcel Colomb First Nation, which is near Lynn Lake, has also declared a mandatory evacuation because of ongoing wildfires. Elsewhere in the country, residents of a remote village in the Northwest Territories are heading to the Yellowknife today after being forced to flee a wildfire. Reporter Aaron Sousa with that story.
2: The roughly 1,300 residents of Fort Simpson were ordered out last night. Wildfire officials have said the fire is roughly 4 square kilometers in size and is burning just west of the village's airport. They say the fire hasn't grown toward the community, but dry conditions have made suppression a challenge. Village officials urge residents to flee to the multiplex arena in Yellowknife. Weather forecasters say daytime temperatures for the community will be around 29 degrees today. The evacuation comes days after a plane involved in fighting the fire went down, killing all three people aboard. Aaron Sousa, The Canadian Press.
1: Now, a convicted sex offender is at a high risk to reoffend has been released from prison this weekend. Police say Marcel Hank Charlotte was released from Milner Ridge Correctional Center yesterday and has a history of violent offending. The 53-year-old has a lengthy criminal record, which includes a manslaughter charge in the death of a 2-year-old child and eight assaults on women dating back to the 90s. While the 53-year-old has completed some sexual offender treatment in the past, WPS say he remains a high risk to reoffend, adding all men, women, and children are at risk. Charlotte is 5'2". Bald with brown eyes, and has a number of tattoos, including triangles above and below each eye. Police say he's expected to live in Winnipeg. Now, a 16-year-old boy is dead after being found with serious injuries at a parking lot. Global's Ross Levitan reports.
3: On Thursday, Winnipeg police responded to a well-being call at a parking lot in the 1700 block of Wellington Avenue. Officers located a 16-year-old boy who had died with significant injuries. He has been identified as Bruno Delmar Young, a member of the Blood Vein River First Nation who had been living in Winnipeg. The homicide unit has assumed responsibility of the investigation. That evening, a 17-year-old boy and a 17-year-old girl were arrested at a business in the 600 block of King Edward Street. They remain in custody. Ross Levitan, Global News.
1: June is coming to a close, as is Stroke Awareness Month. According to figures from the Heart and Stroke Foundation, a stroke happens every 5 minutes in this country. In Manitoba, there are over 3,500 people who suffer a stroke each year. Dr. Nishtha Singh is a stroke neurologist at the U of M and says time is vital in treating stroke patients.
4: Every minute we lose about 1.9 million brain cells. That's a lot of brain cells.
1: Singh notes there's a medicine that targets clots in the brain of stroke patients, which can be quite effective if taken within 4.5 hours after onset. She adds researchers are working to increase the time window of that medication, which could save brain cells and improve recovery. And an 18-year-old Winnipegger hit the runway for Prada during Milan's Fashion Week earlier this month. Sam Parker had only signed with a local agency 1 year ago, but has since found a number of international modeling opportunities. He says Milan Fashion Week was one he'll remember forever.
5: It's a pretty surreal experience, and Prada is definitely one of the bigger shows you can do for sure, especially in a first season.
1: Parker will call London home for the next couple of years, noting that wherever he goes, he'll be sure to represent Manitoba. It's 8:05.
6: With your traffic, I'm Adam Wilson. Not dealing with any stalls or crashes this morning. Traffic volumes continuing to pick up. Northbound Pemina, Grant to Confusion Corner is up to 5 minutes. Northbound Keniston, Sterling Lion to Tuxedo is 6. Northbound Langemodia, some slow-moving traffic as you're heading towards Dugald. And westbound Marion approaching Archibald. Over on the east perimeter, expect some northbound and southbound delays with work continuing Dugald to Wenzel. 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That's your 680 CJOB traffic.
7: Still have a severe thunderstorm watch in effect for the southeastern corner of Manitoba. For Winnipeg today, mainly cloudy. There is a 30% chance of more showers and the risk of a thunderstorm. And northeast wind 20 to 40 kilometers an hour near noon with a high of 24. Also, we can tell you, we just updated the map on the warning map, and that severe thunderstorm watch has ended for southeastern Manitoba. For Winnipeg tonight, showers or thunderstorms ending after midnight, then partly cloudy. Southwest wind 50 to 70 kilometers an hour before morning with a low of 16. Tomorrow, mix of sun and cloud, 30% chance of showers late in the afternoon, risk of a thunderstorm. Southwest wind 50 to 70 with a high of 24, and Wednesday sunny and 26. It is 19 outside 680 CJOB. It's Mackling and McGarry. This hour of the start is brought to you by McDonald's, 1 Meadowland Drive, West St. Paul. Vanilla cones are just $1 each in the McDonald's app. In our next segment, we'll tell you who is going to win those tickets for Retro Revival at Blue Cross Park. And coming up at 9:05, as Navi's been telling you, there was a tornado touchdown in near Riding Mountain National Park last night. So David Phillips, my gosh, David Phillips from Environment and Climate Change Canada is set to join us at 9:05.
8: Looks like the weather's going to be unsettled for the next few days as we head towards Canada Day. I'm not trusting any forecast right now that includes sunshine. If it says rain and thunderstorms, I trust it. If it says sunshine, show it to me. So we'll have a few pointed questions for Mr. Phillips as we head towards Canada Day.
7: Once again, he's joining us at 9:05. But right now, as the city of Winnipeg continues to deal with increased crime and genuine drug crisis, many of us have been demanding more resources for the Winnipeg Police Service.
8: At 7 a.m. this morning, WPS added an 8th cruiser car to each shift in the West District. Inspector Max Waddell, Winnipeg Police Service, joins us now. Inspector Waddell, always great to speak with you. Good morning.
9: Good morning, and thank you for having me.
8: So what's the big deal about this addition?
9: Well, it is a big deal. For many, many reasons, but in my tenure, which is about 33 years, and I've talked to other senior officers, we don't recall the last time we have added an additional frontline resource to serve the citizens of Winnipeg.
7: And the West District, what comprises the West District, by the way?
9: Well, West District is the largest of the four districts. It's about 220 square kilometers, or we are responsible for about 46% of the operational policing responsibility. So it's a large mass of landmass, and the population, as you know, with Bridgewater, it's growing exponentially. Just to put this into perspective, Bridgewater has about 50,000 people. The city of Brandon has 50,000 people, and the city of Brandon has 100 police officers overseeing that population. We've not added one more resource until today to look after that same amount of added responsibility.
8: It's mind-boggling, quite frankly, Inspector. So has this been something that's been asked for, something that's been on the drawing board? Has there been pushback? Take us inside a little bit as to why we could go all these years without realizing, hey, maybe we need to do something a little bit differently here.
9: Well, most certainly our executive has been asking to increase our complement. And as I'm sure you're all aware, policing is very expensive. We take up about a third of the entire city of Winnipeg budget in excess of over $300 million. But what we haven't done, gentlemen, is we haven't kept up with what we call the cop to pop or cop to population ratio. So in 2013, we had 210 officers per 1,000 people, but our population then was 695,000. We've been on a steady decline until just now in 2025, where our population has gone to 854,000, and we only have 166.8 officers per 100,000. So you can see this number has dwindled. Again, we had the same amount or more officers when I started 33 years ago, and not having the growth that we've experienced.
7: For anybody who might think, well, okay, so you're adding an eighth cruiser car to each shift, so you're adding a car, or is it big deal? But I would imagine it is a big deal. Yeah, like how much of an impact can that have on allowing you to do more in the community?
9: Well, what it allows us to do is to have more proactive policing capacity, as well as take additional calls for service. And, you know, with the amount of productivity that each car can produce each day, that's only going to magnify itself in reducing additional calls for service. Because I think you all know we took in, you know, north of 750,000 calls came into our communication center last year. And, you know, we start most days out in West District around 100 calls for service waiting. So any additional help is most certainly welcomed.
8: Inspector Max Waddell is our guest from Winnipeg Police Service. Expand on that conversation around calls for service, if you would, Inspector, and how that's changed over years. I think we're going on 7, 8, 9 years when the policy about coming to visit my house if it gets broken into changed, where now I just go online. And I really lamented that change. You know, the one time I might need a police officer, there aren't enough for them to even just put their arm around me and go, we'll do our best to solve this for you. And now that doesn't even exist. Talk about the changes you've seen over 33 years in terms of police service ability to interact with everyday Winnipeggers.
9: So most certainly demand has outstripped our capability and our capacity. And I can tell you again, when I first started, if there was a gun call once a month, that was a big deal. We were all super excited and we were all rushing to it. You know, sadly, now there's gun calls of multiple happening every single day. We didn't have the illicit drug crisis that we had back then, we have today, that's fueling a lot of this petty crime or breaking into people's houses. And when they steal all this property, they're turning it into cash, buying their drugs, and this cycle of violence occurs. We have most certainly attempted to make efficiencies. You just talked about it, Greg, about the break and enter situation. I couldn't agree more with you. The one time you do need somebody, it is nice to have that personal touch. But again, we just do not have the capability or capacity to meet every single call. And as I indicated, it's in the hundreds of thousands of calls that we are responsible for. And sadly, they're just some are a higher priority where there's a life that is in peril, and we need to get to those first. So we're just going to continue to sharpen our pencils as best as we can so that we can serve all of you very well.
7: Inspector Max Waddell with Winnipeg Police Service joining us live on 680 CJOB. Inspector, thank you for your time. We appreciate it.
9: Thank you, gentlemen.
7: Once again, Winnipeg Police Service has added an eighth cruiser car to each shift in West District, which comprises 46% of Winnipeg's size, and it is the largest district the police take care of. And our question of the day, by the way, that we asked on Friday, Winnipeg Police have launched an initiative against open drug use and drug trafficking in public places. Have you seen any drug use or trafficking activity? 38% say daily, 25% say once or twice, 18% say never, 18% say weekly. I can say I never see the deals happening. But I'm never sure. It's just like I see some sort of an exchange happening. Could be drugs, I don't know. But drug use out in the open, all every other day for me.
8: Just the other day for me. And it was in the middle of the day. I don't even count when I come in to work very early in the morning, because if I looked for it, I'd see it every single day, multiple times a day.
7: 8:14 with Mackling and McGarry. We'll check traffic, weather, and then we'll name our winners for Retro Revival at the ballpark next on The Start.
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14: 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So come on, Manitoba, take in some galloping good times, and then fireworks on Canada Day, and do the Downs.
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18: Oh my. 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
7: 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Here's Adam Wilson.
6: There is work continuing on the Abenoji Mikina overpass. Expect some northbound delays on Pembina. Northbound Keniston, a few delays heading to Tuxedo, and eastbound on Portage on your way to Edmonton. Northbound St. Mary's, you're down to one lane starting at Abenoji Mikina. Some delays heading through there. And northbound Arlington, some work in your curb lane, McDermott to Bannatyne. There's a way out of debt. 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That's your 680-CJOB traffic.
8: Few showers ending this morning as we look at your forecast, and mainly cloudy with 30% chance of showers. Risk of a thunderstorm through the day, northeast wind at 20, gusting to 40 near noon, and a high of 24. Showers or thunderstorms ending after midnight, then partly cloudy. Southwest wind at 50, gusting to 70, the low 16. A mix of sun and cloud tomorrow, 30% chance of showers late in the afternoon. Risk of a thunderstorm, southwest wind at 50, gusting to 70, the high 24. And then Environment Canada, bless them, they say for Wednesday, sunny, 26. That's it. That's all it says for Canada Day. Right now, 19 degrees outside 680 CJOB. 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
7: Two pairs of tickets to give away for Retro Revival at Blue Cross Park on July 17th. Hang on a second here. Which day? I've got too many. We got four things to give away today, and the dates are, I'm getting them all mixed up. Yeah, Friday, July 17th.
8: There you go.
7: Music of ABBA, music of the Bee Gees, and then Kyle Martin's Piano Man doing the music of Elton John and Billy Joel. So today we decided we're going to play a clip from a Billy Joel song. You got to name the song. This was the clip that we played.
8: Dun, dun, dun, dun, dun, dun. Three notes? Dun, dun, dun.
7: Yeah.
8: One, two, three.
7: So this is the song.

0: wide.
1: Look up that music video, by the way. Billy Joel looks so cool. And in that video, like, look at that. He looks like he's wearing a zoot suit.
2: He did something. Once upon a time. He was married to Christie Brinkley. So he was a big deal.
1: So the song is, it's still rock and roll to me. We had dozens and dozens and dozens of people who knew the answer. So the randomizer has kicked out Karen Catalano and Bridget Fox. So you are our winners today for Retro Revival. And we have more of those tickets to give away through the week here on CJOB, other than Canada Day. We're not here on Canada Day. Random middle of the week day off. Still trying to decide if that's good or... Like, sometimes having that random day is nice, but then, now I got to go back. Yeah.
2: Yeah, it has its advantages and disadvantages. For sure, especially in our world, if everybody is off, how are we getting them ready? How are we asking them to come on the show Thursday?
1: I know.
2: When it's a holiday. So, gonna have to help you on Tuesday get ready for Thursday's show.
1: It'll be KK and McGarry read Encyclopedia Britannica. In the meantime, Greg, what's coming up in sports?
2: Oh, let's see. What has Kelly Moore crafted for us here? Another magic moment to add to the list for Canada. Another rough start to a CFL season for Ottawa. And the Jets draft boss does not hold back in his praise for Vigo Bjork. Kelly Moore, sports coming up at 8:25. Brett McGarry weather next.

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5: Mainly cloudy today, 30% chance of showers, risk of a thunderstorm, northeast wind 20 to 40 kilometers an hour, a high of 24. Tonight, showers or thunderstorms ending after midnight, then partly cloudy, windy out of the southwest with a low of 16. Tomorrow, mix of sun and cloud with a 30% chance of showers, risk of a thunderstorm, windy again out of the southwest with a high of 24. And for Wednesday, Canada Day, sunny and 26, it is 19. Outside 680 CJOB.
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7: 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There have been some incredible Canadian sports moments over the years. Safe to say, Stefan Ostakio's stoppage time goal yesterday afternoon in Los Angeles will be added to that list. Veteran midfielder controlled a rebound and then drove a ball inside the left post to the back of the net for a 1-0 victory over South Africa to earn our country a first ever berth into the World Cup round of 16. And Canada's next opponent will be determined tonight, 8 o'clock in Monterrey, Mexico, when the Netherlands plays Morocco. Winner advances to the round of 16 opener Saturday at noon in Houston versus Canada. Two other matchups today in the round of 32. We'll have Brazil and Japan squaring off at noon in Houston. Germany will be a massive favorite versus Paraguay at 3:30 in Boston. We are now through 4 weeks of the Canadian Football League season. Not surprisingly, the Ottawa Redblacks are still looking for their first win after falling to 0-3 following the 37-35 loss in Montreal Sunday night. Els QB Davis Alexander passed for 345 yards, well over half of that total to Tyson Philpott, who had 12 catches on 13 targets for 198 yards. Winnipeg, they find themselves tied for third in the West with Calgary at 1-2 after the 23-18 loss to Edmonton Thursday night, which I am guessing will dominate the discussion when Derek Taylor and Mike O'Shea huddle up for the Bomber Coaches Show tonight at 7 o'clock on CJOB. Over the weekend at the NHL entry draft in Buffalo, the Winnipeg Jets stocked the shelves, so to speak, selecting two each of Gold goaltenders, defensemen, and centers, along with a left winger. Winnipeg's director of amateur scouting, Mark Hillier, says first-round pick Viggo Bjork will definitely be a player of interest for the first on-ice session of development camp Tuesday morning, 10 o'clock, at the Hockey for All Center in Headingley.
8: We were on him from the start, but we get to him at the World Junior in the gold medal game as a 17-year-old center. He plays 28 minutes in the game, and he's the best player by far. And they win a gold medal. Pretty impressive performance.
7: Hillier describes Bjork as one of the most exciting draft picks I've ever had. We have a full rundown of the Jets draft class of 2026 for you to check out at CJOB.com. This morning's playoff to decide the Travelers Championship near Hartford ended on the first hole when world number one Scotty Scheffler missed a two-foot putt after Victor Hovland rolled in a six-footer for birdie for the win. There was another opportunity for a moment of national pride yesterday when Brooke Henderson began the final round of the Women's PGA Championship in Minnesota, just one stroke off the pace. Henderson, even par 72 in the final round, wound up three shots back of the winner, Heron Ryu of Korea. Toronto Blue Jays now find themselves on a six-game skid for the second time this season after a 3-2 loss to the Texas Rangers. Winnipeg Goldeyes missed a chance to sweep Fargo, losing the weekend finale 5-1 to Fargo at Blue Cross Park. And Carillon's magic number for wrapping up top spot of the Manitoba Junior Baseball League down to one. They're 17-2 in the season with after 12-1 and 5-2 wins over the Interlake Blue Jays. Second place Elmwood swept Altona 17-2 and 9-1. I'm Kelly Moore. That's 680 CJOB Sports.
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13: Good morning. I'm Navi Ball. At least one report of a tornado in western Manitoba yesterday has been confirmed by Environment and Climate Change Canada. The agency says the tornado was seen near Rossburn, close to Riding Mountain National Park, at around 8 o'clock last night. Severe thunderstorms blanketed much of western Manitoba yesterday, leading to hail and wind speeds as high as 100 kilometers per hour in a couple of communities. Meanwhile, residents of two communities in northern Manitoba were forced out over the weekend due to a wildfire. Lynn Lake, located more than 1,000 kilometers northwest of Winnipeg, posted a mandatory evacuation order on social media on Saturday morning due to a wildfire burning south of the town. The town's mayor, Brandon Dulwich, says the evacuation of 600 residents has since been completed. A day later, Manitoba Kuwaitnawe Okamakanak, an indigenous advocacy group, says Marcel Colomb First Nation has ordered its residents to leave because it relies on critical infrastructure and resources from Lynn Lake. MKO says about 110 people are affected by the order. Elsewhere in the country, residents of a remote village in the Northwest Territories have been ordered to leave due to a nearby wildfire as well. The city of Yellowknife has confirmed the gym at its multiplex will act as a reception and lodging center for residents of Fort Simpson. Fort Simpson officials say the last plane for those wishing to leave by air was scheduled to fly out early today. Yellowknife is about 630 kilometers east of Fort Simpson. Over to international news as KEP correspondent Joseph Fetterman reports on the latest in negotiations between the U.S. and Iran.
14: It's only been a week since Vice President J.D. Vance wrapped up his meetings with Iran, but already the preliminary agreement meant to wind down the war appears to be unraveling. President Donald Trump has ordered a series of American airstrikes on Iranian targets in response to an Iranian attack on an oil tanker in the Persian Gulf. But Iran has answered with additional attacks on Kuwait and Bahrain, two American allies in the region. This back-and-forth violence stems from disagreements over the Strait of Hormuz. That's the strategic waterway used to transport oil from the Persian Gulf to international markets. The U.S. says that under the interim deal, the strait is supposed to be open to international shipping. Iran closed the strait during the war, and it's trying to retain some control there as leverage in these ongoing ceasefire talks. Now, at the same time, violence is continuing in southern Lebanon. Israel and Lebanon over the weekend said that they had reached a framework for a future peace deal. But the Iranian-backed Hezbollah militant group isn't part of this deal. That means Israel is not withdrawing its troops from Lebanon for the time being. And on Sunday, an Israeli soldier was killed in fresh fighting with Hezbollah. This latest violence has cast a shadow over the continuing talks between Iran and the U.S. aimed at reaching a permanent ceasefire. It also means more uncertainty for financial markets and the global economy.
13: Now, as Stroke Awareness Month comes to a close this week, researchers continue to innovate on ways to save as many brain cells as possible for those who've had a stroke. Dr. Nishitha Singh is a neurology professor at the U of M and says when someone is experiencing a stroke, they can lose around 1.9 million brain cells per minute. She adds that leads to many of the common signs associated with stroke, such as speech impediment, limited mobility, vision issues, among other symptoms.
15: One of the most underestimated things about what impact stroke can have is also on the cognitive ability as well as mental health, you know, then becomes part of your post-stroke life.
13: Singh stresses time is of the essence, which is why breakthroughs in brain clot busting medication can help save brain cells in stroke patients as long as it's taken within 4.5 hours after onset. She adds scientists continue to work on extending that time frame as it can lead to improved recovery after a stroke. And finally, reporter Lisa Laporte tells us the stage adaptation of Spirited Away will have its North American premiere in Toronto.
16: Mirvish says the international touring production will play a 15-week engagement at the Princess of Wales Theatre from May 6th to August 15th, 2027. The theatre company says the show comes to Toronto direct from Japan and will be performed in Japanese with English subtitles by a company of 50 actors, puppeteers, and musicians. The show, created by Japanese entertainment company Toho, brings to the stage a version of Hayao Miyazaki's Oscar-winning animated film about a girl drawn into a magical world ruled by spirits. The production was co-adapted for the stage by Edmonton-born director John Caird. Lisa Laporte, The Canadian Press, Toronto.
13: It's 8:35.
17: With your traffic, I'm Adam Wilson. We are stalling crash-free this morning. Northbound Lajimodia expects some long lines as you make your way to Dougald. Northbound Keniston, some slow-moving traffic heading to Cordon, and westbound on Nairn as you make your way towards Watt. Over on Ness, we have some new work happening in both directions, Inglewood to Amherst, and northbound St. Mary's expect delays with work continuing, Abenojimikina to Fermor. 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It's the Super Redemption event at Shoppers Drug Mart until Wednesday, valid in-store and online. That's your 680 CJOB traffic.
5: Mainly cloudy today. 30% chance of more showers. Risk of a thunderstorm. Northeast wind 20 to 40 kilometers an hour near noon with a high of 24. Tonight, showers or thunderstorms ending after midnight, then partly cloudy. Southwest wind 50 to 70 kilometers an hour before morning with a low of 16. Tomorrow, a mix of sun and cloud. 30% chance of showers late in the afternoon. Risk of a thunderstorm. Southwest wind 50 to 70 with a high of 24. Wednesday, sunny and 26. It is 19 outside. 680 CJOB. It's Mackling and McGarry. This hour of the start is brought to you by McDonald's, One Meadowland Drive. West St. Paul vanilla cones are just $1 each in the McDonald's app. Coming up a little bit later this hour, we have tickets to give away for the Country Jam Music Festival. We have a pair of tickets for this event coming July 7th to Red River Exhibition Park. And we still have tickets to give away for that Bomber game on July 10th. We're asking you to help us celebrate great moments in Canadian sports, Mr. Mackling, after what happened yesterday in Los Angeles.
7: That's right. Let's throw in a quick Bomber one here from Ken. This is a very personal memory. 2019, the Bombers were in the Grey Cup. Hadn't won in 29 years. Dad was in a personal care home and was a big Bomber fan. He went to their training camp to try out for the Bombers in the mid-50s.
5: Cool.
7: We went and picked him up to go to a local sports bar so he could watch on the big screen. Needless to say, it was an awesome evening. When we took him back to his home, he was telling everyone, we went and watched it on big screens. Great game. All the years we watched football together live and on TV, this was the last game we ever shared. COVID canceled the 2020 season, and he passed before the 2021 season began.
5: Thank you very much for sharing that story, and you can keep sharing those stories on our text line at 204-780-6868. We'll pick our winner for the Bomber game just after 9:15. Where would you like to begin, Mr. Mackling?
7: Well, let's begin by bringing on our next guest. It's a Monday morning ritual now, 8:35. The one and only Bob Irving joins us to take a look back at the weekend that was in sports. Bob, no shortage of things to watch, get excited about, muse about. It was one of those magical weekends where we had a little bit of everything. Hockey, football, and of course, let's start with O Canada soccer.
18: Yeah, the country has been captivated, certainly, Greg, by the Canadian men's soccer team, and particularly now after they won that game against South Africa yesterday and move on to the round of 16. Can you believe it? Rather, round of 32, I'm sorry. No, it'll be the round of 16 when they play the winner of Netherlands and Morocco. But that game yesterday, well, you know, it was tense, and this is a team that Canada should beat, South Africa. We're ranked 30th in the world. They're 60th, but you never know at this stage what's going to happen. Canada, I think, outplayed them, had the better scoring chances, and when they scored very, very late in the game, you know, people were on the edge of their seats, and it was so exciting for those of us who are proudly Canadian and not necessarily big soccer fans, but this type of event draws everybody in, and I'm certainly among that group. And what I found interesting, and I said to myself, here's a Canadian team that just did something very special and has our country all excited, coached by an American named Jesse Marsh. And with the sort of the political tension between the two countries, there's an irony there. And I think back to a few months ago when Jesse Marsh was asked about some of the comments that Donald Trump had made about wanting to annex Canada and all the rest of it. And he did about a 3-minute speech in which he basically eviscerated Trump and talked about how proud Canadians are of their country. And he found, you know, Trump's sort of approach insulting to us as Canadians. And so I thought about that a lot when I watched Jesse Marsh celebrate an American, celebrate a Canadian victory. And I guess we should remove politics from the whole conversation, but it's hard to do that at this point in time. And so to me, that was kind of a neat subplot to Canada winning that game and now moving on to play either Morocco or the Netherlands.
5: Pretty exciting stuff, historic stuff indeed. And that game, once again, Netherlands and Morocco, by the way, is 8 o'clock tonight in Monterrey, Mexico. Moving from one football to the other, CFL in Kelowna. What'd you think?
18: Well, it was great. I mean, the visuals were fantastic. They had 19,000 fans there. They call it the Apple Bowl. The BC Lions moved out of their stadium, of course, because of the World Cup, and they are playing two games in Kelowna, this one on the weekend on Saturday and another one next weekend. The Lions, though, are in a world of hurt now. They're 0-3 after losing to Calgary on Saturday, 41-33. Their team was, boy, struggling in all areas, offense, defense, special teams. They fired their special teams coordinator yesterday, so there's a change that they felt they had to make. But they're 0-3, and we'll see what happens this weekend. They're really up against it at this point, but The game in Kelowna was just a wonderful success with the crowds they drew, and people are talking about now they should put an expansion team in Kelowna. That might be a little premature, but it was exciting. All the games on the weekend were high-scoring and exciting again. Friday, Toronto went into Regina and beat Saskatchewan 40-34. That was a Toronto home game because the Argos are pushed out of BMO Field for the World Cup for three of their home games are on the road, including one here in Winnipeg later in the year. So that was a home game for Toronto. Chad Kelly, their quarterback, was outstanding again. And so they get the win there. And then you got Calgary beating BC, Montreal over Ottawa last night, 37-35, and another wild one. Ottawa 0-3 and really struggling, but showing signs of life, I thought, last night. And then, of course, it all started on Thursday with the Bombers falling behind early, looking like, and Mike O'Shea said afterward, we started late. Those were the terms he used. We didn't start the game on time, something like that. Came back to go ahead and then couldn't stop Edmonton when they needed to defensively and lost 23-18. The Bombers are 1-2. I think panic buttons have been hit all around Manitoba for the Bombers, but let's hold off on that. I would say there's 15 games still to go.
7: Yeah, a big challenge for them going into Hamilton, a place that historically has not been very good to them, if you take with the exception of the 2021 Grey Cup. Hamilton's been a little bit of a black hole for the Bombers, Bob, and so we'll see. And of course, the Tiger Cats had their way with the Bombers in the season opener here at Can-Edin Stadium. The Jets, they're very excited about their first round draft choice, Vigor Bjork. They got at number 8. Were you surprised, Bob, that the Jets did not deal Connor Hellebuyck at the draft on Friday?
18: No, I wasn't surprised. Kevin Cheveldayoff had said earlier in the day that teams had approached him about Hellebuyck but hadn't made an offer that really was of any great interest to him. I mean, he was looking for a king's ransom to give up the best goalie in the National Hockey League, so I wasn't surprised. And I loved their first-round pick. I'd read quite a bit about Vigo Bjork from Sweden, and I am of Swedish descent, so I kind of like to pick in that regard. He's a small guy. He's a center. They need a center. We all know that. He's 5'9". I say he's small, 5'9", 180, but apparently he doesn't play small. He's a happy-go-lucky sort of guy. I mean, I just love the interviews with a big smile on his face, and he's excited about being here, and apparently has a shot at being on the Jets when the season begins. So this could turn out to be a very exciting moment, an exciting addition to the Jets lineup. We'll all wait to see what Vigo Bjork brings and he's here for the development camp this week. So we'll get our first look at him there. But I think it's a great pick, and we'll see how it turns out.
7: What'd you think of the Canucks taking Manny Malhotra, their brand new head coach, son, with the third pick?
18: Well, there was a lot of speculation about that. Would it be something that was wise, given that he'd be coaching his son? And that can also, you know, always bring in certain kinds of challenges. But, you know, teams usually draft a player that they have a need for or feel is the best at that moment. And they felt very strongly about him being the best player available, so they went ahead and took him. And, you know, again, all the reports about him are positive. He's going to be a terrific NHL player. So why pass on him just because his dad is coaching the team?
19: I've got to mention this because this is something that doesn't happen all that often. I won't spoil it because it looks like it may have just happened in the last few minutes, but a rare Monday morning playoff in golf. With the Travelers Championship, did you see the playoff, or is it on pause?
18: No, I was watching. It ended about half an hour ago. Scottie Scheffler missed a 4.5-foot putt in the first hole of a playoff, and Victor Hovland sank a 7-foot putt. And so Hovland won the tournament, beating Scheffler in a playoff. And that, now Hovland's he's a very good player from Norway, but he's really up and down. And Scheffler's, I won't say he's having a tough year because the bar for him is so high. He's only had one win this year. And to see him miss that putt was a little bit surprising, but good for Hovland. A good payday for Corey Connors. He was 4 shots back. And a big payday for Brooke Henderson, who finished 3rd at the LPGA PGA Championship. She won $752,000.
7: U.S.
18: U.S., always.
20: It's $1 million, man.
18: That's what it is, yeah.
20: Thank you, Bob. We'll catch up soon. Happy Canada Day, preemptively, and hopefully the Bombers can get the job done this coming weekend, and go Canada on Saturday. I had no idea you had Swedish heritage.
18: Yeah, Swedish and English.
20: Well, the Irving's a little bit of a dead giveaway on that side.
18: Okay.
19: All right, Bob Irving joining us live on 680 CJOB, and Rob Gale, Coach Rob Gale, will join us at 9:35 to delve more into the World Cup, analyzing Canada's effort yesterday and what's it going to take to keep going in the round of 16 as they await Netherlands or Morocco.
20: Tonight, 8 o'clock from Monterey. I had just texted my buddy. Why isn't Alphonso Davies in this game? It's clear Jesse Marsh has been lying to us about his availability. And I had no longer sent. And the commentators, looks like we're going to see Alphonso Davies. And I'm like, perfect. That's what I was trying to do. I was trying to nudge it in the right direction.
19: Yeah, it really changed the complexion of the match once he popped up. 8:48 with Mackling and McGarry. We'll check traffic, weather, and give away tickets for Country Jam next on The Start.
21: 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Whoa, whoa. There were times when I thought I would kill you.
22: Got a traffic tip? 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
4: We do have work continuing southbound on King Edward, slowing things down between Wellington and Sargent. Northbound Kenniston, Sterling Lyon to Tuxedo is slowing down. That's up to 8 minutes. Northbound Pembina, Grant to Confusion Corner, holding steady at 4. Northbound Donald, some slow-moving traffic as you're approaching Broadway. And over at Nairn and Watt, work continues. Expect delays making your way through there. There's a way out of debt. 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That's your 6ABCJOB traffic.
19: Mainly cloudy today, 30% chance of more showers, risk of a thunderstorm, northeast wind 20 to 40 kilometers an hour near noon with a high of 24. Tonight, showers or thunderstorms ending after midnight, then partly cloudy. Southwest wind 50 to 70 kilometers an hour, the low 16. Tomorrow, mix of sun and cloud, 30% chance of showers late in the afternoon, risk of a thunderstorm. Southwest wind 50 to 70 with a high of 24. And then Wednesday, sunny and 26. It is 19 outside 680 CJOB.
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19: Got tickets to give away for Country Jam. Coming up July 7th, Red River Exhibition Park. We'll do that in a moment. But before that, Mr. Meckling wants to follow up on something that Bob mentioned just a few moments ago.
20: Yeah, and this isn't the, anti-Trump laden soliloquy that Jesse Marsh went on last year. But this is a good indication of how Jesse Marsh feels about coaching Team Canada.
6: Yeah, I'm American, but representing Canada, I've emotionally found myself more and more attached to what it means to be Canadian, and certainly I'm very, very proud to represent this country and for a home World Cup, and I understand that responsibility, and I'm ready for our team to relish the moment. Like, I really think that we have an incredible group of young men. They represent everything that's right about Canada, and most importantly, their commitment to each other and their commitment to play for the country is at a level that I've never seen. So I've learned a lot from them. I've told them that, not just about what

0: next level stuff, and I'm here for it. I really enjoy watching his antics. Is a little bit of a stretch, maybe an over description of what he does, but I dig Jesse Marsh.
1: All right. Thank you for sharing that. I honestly, I had no idea he was American until Bob mentioned it. So he was just, like I said, I don't know a whole lot about soccer, but I'm enjoying the World Cup. And if you want to enjoy Country Jam Winnipeg on July 7th at Red River Exhibition Park, featuring country legends Sammy Kershaw, David Lee Murphy, and Pam Tillis, how about we just do caller number 5 at 204-780-6868. Lines are open now. Caller number 5, 204-780-6868. 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
12: Good morning, I'm Navi Ball. Environment

0: has confirmed there was at least one tornado that touched down in the province last night. The weather agency says the tornado was seen near Rossburn, which is by Riding Mountain National Park, at around 8 o'clock. Severe thunderstorms blanketed much of western Manitoba yesterday, leading to hail and wind speeds as high as 100 kilometers per hour in a couple of communities. More on this story after the news on The Start. Now, a mandatory evacuation of a northern Manitoba town has been completed. Lynn Lake Mayor Brandon Dulwich says the town's 600 residents have been safely flown to the city of Brandon, where they'll stay until the danger level is lifted. Dulwich adds a major wildfire has moved to about 6 kilometers from the town, but fire crews have managed to get a better handle on the blaze and the winds have been favorable. Meantime, Marcel Cologne First Nation near Lynn Lake has also issued a mandatory evacuation order as it too is being threatened by a wildfire. Elsewhere in the country, officials in Fort Simpson, Northwest Territories, say the last plane out of the community was scheduled for early today as the wildfire burns out of control nearby. They add people should have enough food, water, and fuel for their families, noting gas stations in Fort Simpson will stay open so residents leaving by road can evacuate safely. A social media post from the territory's wildfire authority says the fire hasn't made significant growth towards the village, located 630 kilometers west of Yellowknife. Northwest Territories Fire says air tankers and helicopters are hitting priority areas on the northern and northeast perimeter of the fire burning near the community of 1,300 people. Here in our city, a high-risk violent offender with a lengthy rap sheet is set to live in Winnipeg after being released yesterday. Global's Tegan Rasha has more.
1: Convicted violent offender Marcel Hank Charlette was released from Milner Ridge Correctional Center Sunday and is expected to live in Winnipeg. The 53-year-old has a lengthy criminal record, which includes a manslaughter conviction in the death of a 2-year-old child and 8 assaults on women dating back to the 1990s. The last time Charlette was released was January 7th, 2025. Just 3 days later, officers arrested him after he wasn't home during a court-ordered curfew. He's been behind bars ever since. Charlette is also known as Hank Marcel Caribou, Hank Charlette, Pee-wee, and Bald Eagle Bye. Police say he has completed some sexual offender treatment in the past, but remains a high risk to reoffend. Police adding in their statement, quote, "All men, women, and children are at risk." He is 5'2", bald, with brown eyes. He has a number of tattoos, including triangles above and below each eye. Charlette is subject to a number of probation conditions, including a daily curfew, and is banned from owning weapons and from consuming alcohol and drugs. Winnipeg police were unable to provide more information by deadline. Tegan Rasha, Global News.
0: Over to international news, as U.S. President Donald Trump says Iran has requested a meeting with American counterparts. Trump's social media post about the request comes despite one of Iran's top negotiators saying no further talks have been scheduled after weekend attacks across the Persian Gulf challenged negotiations to end the war. Meantime, Iran's president says $6 billion in frozen Iranian assets would soon be released by Qatar, while U.S. officials say none have been released. And doctors are urging people to seek medical attention after any contact with bats to prevent potential rabies infections. In today's Canadian Medical Association journal, infectious disease physicians described the case of an 11-year-old boy who died of rabies after waking up with a bat on his face at a Northern Ontario cottage 2 years ago. Reporter Karen Rebo with the story.
2: The boy's parents didn't see any scratch marks, so didn't take him to a doctor. He didn't show any symptoms until almost 3 weeks later, when he developed numbness and swelling on the right side of his face. His neurological condition worsened in the hospital, and he died. Dr. Brian Hummel from McMaster Children's Hospital in Hamilton says the tragic case illustrates the importance of seeing a doctor right away after any physical contact with bats. He says there is no cure for rabies once symptoms develop, but he says the virus can be stopped by a series of vaccinations and an antibody injection in the days after exposure. Karen Rebo, The Canadian Press.
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3: With your traffic, I'm Adam Wilson. Stall and crash free on the drive? We're continuing on Marion. Expect delays in both directions between Archibald and Panet. Northbound on Keniston, some minor delays heading to Corydon, and westbound Abenogi Meekin on your way to St. Mary's. Nairn and Watt, we have work continuing. Expect delays heading through there. And southbound McPhillips, you're down to one lane. Eames to Story. 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That's your 6 ADCJOB traffic.
4: Mainly cloudy today. There is a 30% chance of more showers. Risk of a thunderstorm. Northeast wind 20 to 40 kilometers an hour near noon with a high of 24. Tonight, showers or thunderstorms ending after midnight, then partly cloudy. Southwest wind 50 to 70 kilometers an hour before morning with a low of 16. For tomorrow, a mix of sun and cloud, 30% chance of showers late in the afternoon, risk of a thunderstorm. Southwest wind 50 to 70 kilometers an hour, the high 24. And for Wednesday, Canada Day, sunny and 26. It is 19 degrees outside, 680 CJOB. 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That's at 9:35. But right now, Greg, as Navi Ball's been telling us in Global News, Environment and Climate Change Canada confirms there is at least one tornado that touched down last night in Manitoba.
5: It's not even July 1st, and here we are, several tornadoes thus far in the spring slash early summer of 2026. Who else would we speak to but our good friend, senior climatologist at Environment and Climate Change Canada, David Phillips. David, I had to make sure I put all those words in the correct order. How are you, my friend?
6: Hey, I'm pretty good. You know, we're going through a heat wave right now. And so
5: Who's this next week,
6: it's going to be hot.
5: Who's this we?
6: Pardon?
5: Who's this we're talking about experiencing a heat wave?
6: Ontario eastward.
5: Okay.
6: Hey, you know, we've heard, guys, you know, we've heard so much about this European heat wave, and it is just this high-pressure area that sits over top of you. It doesn't leave. It just sits there moving around and brings that same hot. Well, the opposite side is what you guys have been getting. You've been getting this upper low that has been sitting over there in Saskatchewan, and it's been blocked. It's locked in, and it's not moving. It's standing still. It's pirouetting around and giving you the same weather day after day after day. You're getting this kind of threatening rain, some hail, some strong winds, some rotating winds, and then you're getting these the odd tornado. You're right. We had a tornado, a confirmed tornado, about 8 o'clock last night in Rossburn, out in the Westman area, and then there was also another one, a possible one, going to be looked into near Roblin about an hour later. So you know, you're right. You've had so far this year, and this is not tornado time. You've had about about six tornadoes confirmed. Normally, in a whole year, you get seven. As an average, a 10-year average. So clearly you're above the average, and so we get into July and August, and we could see more of those rotating clouds, and so we could see more of that. We've certainly seen some heavy rains in the area. We've seen some hail the size of, quarters or golf ball size. We've seen some strong winds, 85 to 100 kilometers per hour. So this kind of very active weather, very severe weather, and is just dominating the situation right across the prairies. And it's just getting a little tired. Now, hey, I see some light at the end of the tunnel. I think the best place to be in Canada on July 1st might be Winnipeg. Sunny and 26 degrees. I don't know about, do you have fireworks that night on that date?
5: Oh, yeah, several places.
6: Okay. Well, there's a little chance showers at night, but boy, during the day, it's going to be comfortable. There's not going to be any severe weather, lots of sunshine. So, hey, there's a break. And that seems to end it. We get a couple more days of this very active weather, this kind of severe weather threat. You can't just leave home without getting the weather word. And then all of a sudden, we come to July 1st, a new month, and maybe new weather. You see temperatures that are very very comfortable about normal. I would always go for normal temperatures. And then warming up into the weekend, plus 27, 26, 28 degrees. So my sense is that this rain you're getting, and you've had a lot, and I think about 70% more rain in Winnipeg than you normally would get. And that's what's also helping to fuel this kind of weather. You've got the weather system itself. The jet stream is just coming into the province and providing some dynamics to the storm. And then you're getting the moisture from the Gulf of Mexico. You're adding moisture from your crops growing feverishly. You've had a good wet June, so it's adding wet air, more moisture to the air, so the humidity is a little higher. And so, my gosh, these storms are all fueled up, powered up, and they're happening. So, but we see it coming to an end, and that's certainly, you've got the rain you need. Now you need the heat. Farmers would like it, and people would like it, and in terms of urbanites and gardeners. So my sense is, I think you're going to see a change, and it's maybe to your liking.
4: And depending where you look for tonight, yep. David, it looks like it could be once again a lot of rain.
6: Yes, another one. You know, we're not finished. I mean, this thing is going to it's still stalled there in southern Saskatchewan. It's going to start moving. We're certainly seeing some active weather in northwestern Ontario, which is telling you that the system is maybe moving a little east. I mean, it was dominating the west of this system for the across western Canada, right from British Columbia right through to parts of northwestern Ontario for this whole kind of week. So it's not finished yet. It's got to move away, but there looks like some good news coming over the horizon.
5: I know it's not the end of the month yet, David, but any thoughts on whether or not we've broken any moisture precipitation records for a June in this part of the country?
6: Not really. I took the total of precipitation you've had so far. I mean, we're still going to get some rain today. We're going to add that to the June total. So I think it looks like a double the amount of rain you normally get. You've had about 100 and maybe 130 millimeters. We're going to get some from today and tomorrow. So I would say that, it's right now, it's about 75% more than you normally would get. So my sense is it could be double the amount, which is not surprising because on the prairies, June is the wettest month because it is, and it's good because that's when farmers, growers need that rain, when the crop is taking hold. But it's just the way that the jet stream moves. You know, it moves in June, it moves from its winter location to its summer location. It moves, the jet stream is south of you, and now it moves north of you. And when it's over you, then that's when the storm track is. That's when you get a lot of these storms. So a lot of active weather in June, and of course, comes with that thunderstorms, you get all those other things that go along with it that are not liked. That is the hail, the strong winds, and the flooding rains, and of course those rotating clouds, which could be the tornadoes. You've all had a good sampling of that, so it's not as if you haven't seen these. You're used to them. You know what to do, where to go when you get a tornado warning. But these guys are little guys. They're not really big ones. They're probably, when they assess it, it'll say, well, it was an EF, 0-1, a little bit of damage, trees down, things like that, but certainly not a major one at all, but nevertheless, another one, and I don't think we've finished counting those yet for this year.
4: David Phillips, always a pleasure. We thank you so much for your time.
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4: Our friend David Phillips, Environment and Climate Change Canada, joining us live on 680 CJOB. And congratulations, by the way, to Charles Cochran, who picked up today's pair of tickets for Country Jam, the music festival coming to Red River Exhibition Park on July 7th. And we've got more of those tickets to give away the rest of the week. Bomber tickets up for grabs next on The Start as we listen to some Billy Ocean on CJOB.

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4: Tornadoes, heavy hail, severe storms. 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
2: 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Weather.
9: Right, as David Phillips says, this damp cycle is coming to an end. But before it does, a few showers. We've seen those this morning, then mainly cloudy. We still have a 30% chance of showers and the risk of a thunderstorm through the day. Northeast wind at 20, gusting to 40 near noon, the high 24. Humidex, by the way, around 30 degrees. Showers or thunderstorms ending after midnight tonight, then partly cloudy. Southwest wind at 50, gusting to 70. So a reprieve from the rain a little bit. Low of 16 degrees, but the wind will be an issue. Mix of sun and cloud, and then a 30% chance of showers late in the afternoon. Risk of a thunderstorm, southwest wind 50, gusting to 70, high 24, Humidex 29. Then sunshine Wednesday and a high of 26 degrees. Fingers crossed for all that. It's raining again. 21 degrees outside 680. CJOB.
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10: Chance to win tickets for a Sea Bears game. 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And when we asked our winner today, who would you take to the game? The response was, my son, Felix. So congratulations to Brianna Zerba. You and your son, Felix, will get to see the upcoming Sea Bears game tomorrow, Tuesday, June 30th. And if you'd like a chance to win more great prizes, check out our contest page at cjob.com. But let's just jump right to our winner here. We're asking for the Bomber tickets. We're asking you to help us celebrate great Canadian moments in sport after the men's team advanced to the round of 16 at the World Cup yesterday. Our winner today, Greg, is Jordan.
9: Jordan, it makes it very personal. February 2010, our young family of five had temporarily relocated to Saskatoon for my work. On a weekend visit back to Manitoba, a family emergency came up, forced us to make the quick decision to move back. My seven-year-old son and myself, along with some other family members and friends, made the trip back to Saskatoon to pack up our belongings. While there, my son was able to rejoin his hockey team for one last tournament. Saturday morning, he scored a goal, which didn't happen very often for him. It was exactly what both he and I needed during that tough time for our family. 24 hours later, with the U-Haul fully loaded and only the TV and some chairs set up in our small townhouse, we watched as Sidney Crosby delivered the golden goal in Vancouver. It was the second biggest goal of our weekend, and again, exactly what our beleaguered group needed. Monday morning, we were on our way back to Winnipeg.
10: Way to go, Jordan. So you have won yourself a pair of tickets for the Bomber game on July 10th, Friday, July 10th, Bombers and Argos. And by the way, I was looking at the Bombers play on Sunday this week?
9: Sunday. It's really odd for the summertime.
10: Yeah, that's weird. We don't have any Sunday home games, do we?
9: I don't believe we have a single solitary home. No, I don't think so.
10: Okay. All right, good. Yeah,
9: there was one game last night as well, and I'd forgotten about it.
10: Yeah?
9: Yeah.
10: All right. So, Jordan, congratulations. You're going to the Bombers on Friday, July 10th. Greg, what's coming up in sports?
9: Well, let's blame it all on the fact that Stephen Eustachio is now a place among Canadian sports heroes. Might have been distracted and missed the football game last night. Wimbledon gets cut short for Shapovalov, and sometimes even the very best have a Homer Simpson moment. Let's find out from Kelly Moore what he's talking about next in sports.
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6: Good morning, Kelly Moore with you at 925. Make no doubt about it, Stefan Eustachio was the hero for Canada, scoring the only goal of the game in the second minute of stoppage time for a 1-0 victory over South Africa Sunday in Los Angeles that earned our country a berth in the World Cup round of 16. But it was also amazing to see just how much of an impact Alphonso Davies had on the outcome when the Canadian captain made his first appearance of the tournament in the 76th minute. Canada instantly became a force, taking the play to Bufano, something they'll surely need in the round of 16 opener Saturday in Houston. Netherlands and Morocco play 8 o'clock tonight in Monterrey. That will determine Canada's next opponent. Winnipeg Jets Director of Amateur Scouting Mark Hillier has generally been pretty reserved during his post-NHL entry draft media avails over the years. Late Saturday afternoon, Hillier did not hold back on his analysis of center Viggo Bjork, taken 8th overall by the Jets in round 1 of the entry draft Friday night.
7: World championships, you think, okay, an 18-year-old kid makes the team, what an accomplishment in Sweden. But he didn't just make the team. He was the first-line center. He was the first power play. He was the first penalty kill. Took important draws with a minute left in the game. This kid, he's short, but he's a hell of a player.
6: Bjork and the rest of the Jets' 2026 draft class are among the 32 players in Winnipeg for development camp, which is underway today, but the first on-ice sessions don't begin until tomorrow at 9:30 and 10 o'clock at Hockey for All Center. Another close but not a outcome for the Ottawa Redblacks. The CFL's lovable losers, now 0-3 on the season after coming up short 37-35 in Montreal. Ottawa has won 4 or fewer games in 5 of the last 6 seasons. They appear to be well on their way to making it 6 out of 7 in 2026. Davis Alexander, 345 yards and a pair of touchdowns for first place Montreal. Tyson Philpott hauled in 12 receptions to account for 198 of those yards, helping last year's Grey Cup runners-up improve to 3-1. Conversation should be lively following another Winnipeg loss when Mike O'Shea joins Derek Taylor for the Bomber Coaches Show. That starts at 7 o'clock tonight on CJOB. It was a short and not so sweet Wimbledon appearance for Canadian Denis Shapovalov, who suffered a left shoulder injury during a second set tiebreaker versus Pablo Carreño Busta of Spain and then had to retire. Bianca Andreescu down a set to China Zhuang Shuai, while Felix Auger-Aliassime and Leila Fernandez play their first round matches later this morning. Victor Hovland defeated Scottie Scheffler on the first hole of this morning's playoff to decide the PGA Travelers Championship near Hartford. Hovland rolled in a 6-foot birdie putt, then watched the world number one miss a 2-footer that would have extended the playoff. Blue Jays will try to avoid a season-high 7th straight loss when they open a home series tonight against Bo Bichette and the New York Mets. And we congratulate Oakbank's Matthew Brown, named the best setter to help Canada win the silver medal Sunday afternoon at the men's U21 Pan Am Cup in Guatemala City. I'm Kelly Moore. That's 680 CJOB Sports.
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11: Global news at 9:30. I'm Navi Ball. Last night's tornado in West Man marks the sixth that's been confirmed in Manitoba so far this year. Environment and Climate Change Canada says the tornado was seen near Rossburn, close to Riding Mountain National Park, at around 8 o'clock last night. Meteorologist David Phillips says the stagnant weather system is contributing to the weather southern Manitoba has been getting as of late.
12: You've been getting this upper low that has been sitting over there in Saskatchewan. It's pirouetting around and giving you the same weather day after day after day. You're getting this kind of threatening rain, some hail, some strong winds, some rotating winds, and then you're getting the odd tornado.
11: Severe thunderstorms blanketed much of western Manitoba yesterday, leading to hail and wind speeds as high as 100 kilometers per hour in a couple of communities. Elsewhere in the province, a mandatory evacuation of Lynn Lake has been successfully completed. Most of the town's 600 residents were flown to Brandon yesterday as a huge wildfire threatens the community. The order was issued Saturday, and the latest report indicates the fire is just 6 kilometers from the town. Lynn Lake Mayor Brandon Dulwich says crews have done a good job in working on the fire, and the winds have been favorable. Now, Canada Post says the post office in town is closed and incoming mail is being held off-site until further notice. Meantime, Marcel Colomb First Nation, which is near Lynn Lake, has also declared a mandatory evacuation because of the ongoing wildfire. Nearby OPCN is under a state of emergency and is evacuating priority residents. Elsewhere in the country, residents of a remote village in the Northwest Territories are heading to New Yellowknife today after being forced to flee a wildfire in that area. Reporter Aaron Sousa with that story.
13: The roughly 1,300 residents of Fort Simpson were ordered out last night. Wildfire officials have said the fire is roughly 4 square kilometers in size and is burning just west of the village's airport. They say the fire hasn't grown toward the community, but dry conditions have made suppression a challenge. Village officials urge residents to flee to the multiplex arena in Yellowknife. Weather forecasters say daytime temperatures for the community will be around 29 degrees today. The evacuation comes days after a plane involved in fighting the fire went down, killing all three people aboard. Aaron Sousa, The Canadian Press.
11: In international news, AP correspondent Karen Shamas reports Iran's president says $6 billion in frozen assets in Qatar will be released as talks with the U.S. become challenged.
14: Iran's president has said Qatar will release $6 billion of frozen Iranian assets. The announcement comes as negotiations between the U.S. and Iran were challenged after Iran launched missiles across the Persian Gulf, targeting Bahrain and Kuwait on Sunday. Speaking on Monday, President Masoud Pezeshkian is the highest-ranking official within Iran to reference the release of the funds held by Qatar, a key mediator in negotiations alongside Pakistan. So far, U.S. officials have said no frozen assets have been released. Pakistan, a key mediator, has said talks would resume Tuesday between the U.S. and Iran on terms of their interim deal. The Trump administration on Sunday said nothing has been cancelled and technical talks are on track for the coming days. Iran has yet to say whether it will take part. I'm Karen Shamas.
11: In other news, June is coming to a close, as is Stroke Awareness Month. Global's Matthew Merkel has more on that story.
15: According to figures from the Heart and Stroke Foundation, a stroke happens every 5 minutes in this country. In Manitoba, there are over 3,500 people who suffer a stroke each year. Dr. Nishita Singh is a stroke neurologist at the U of M and says time is vital in treating stroke patients.
16: Every minute we lose about 1.9 million brain cells. That's a lot of brain cells.
15: Singh notes there is a medication that targets clots in the brain of patients, which can be quite effective if taken within 4.5 hours after onset. She adds researchers are working to increase the time window of that medication, which could save brain cells and improve recovery. Matthew Merkel, Global News.
11: And the growing popularity of destination weddings has financial experts advising guests on how to attend without breaking the bank. Certified financial planner Cavill Olson-LePage says the decision to spend a large sum of money to attend a wedding in a different country should be based on your savings, disposable income, and debt levels. She says deciding on whether to attend a destination wedding should also depend on how close you are to the couple getting married. Olson-LePage says a $3,000 trip for a destination wedding could cost hundreds of dollars in interest if charged to a credit card and paid off over a year. Global News Time is 9:35. News on the hour on the half of when it breaks on 680 CJOB.
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18: Mainly cloudy today with a 30% chance of more showers, risk of a thunderstorm. Northeast wind 20 to 40 kilometers an hour near noon with a high of 24. Tonight showers or thunderstorms ending after midnight, then partly cloudy. Southwest wind at 50 to 70 kilometers an hour before morning with a low of 16. Tomorrow, mix of sun and cloud, 30% chance of showers late in the afternoon. Risk of a thunderstorm, southwest wind 50 to 70 kilometers an hour, and a high of 24. Wednesday, sunny and 26. It is 21 outside 680 CJOB. 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Where did you watch the game? And so far, no votes. I must change this. At a public watch party. There you go. There, I'm casting a vote for that one because that's where I was.
19: Yeah.
18: I was at a watch party at the King's Head. Here's one of the many sounds I got to enjoy yesterday. This was after the game.

0: You can hear me giggling in the biggest, dumbest smile on my face.
1: When people come together in situations like this, that's very reminiscent of playoff games at Princess Auto Stadium over the years and Canada Life Center as well. The excitement is a sentiment being shared by Canadians far and wide as the men's soccer team has made history defeating South Africa 1-0 last night to advance to the round of 16 for the very first time at the Men's World Cup. Coach Rob Gale joins us now. Rob, elation, joy. Share with us your feelings as Canada closed out that match yesterday.
2: Yeah, both of those, extremely proud. It's been awesome. It's so good to see the watch parties coast to coast, the fans traveling down there. I've argued for many, many years that we are a football nation and we're starting to show it.
0: So what's your assessment of how they played yesterday?
2: I think, look, we know what we're going to get. Jesse and the team is very stringent. They won't change their plan. We're going to try and keep the game in front of us, be on the front foot. We work hard. We're direct and vertical in our play. And South Africa gave us a great game. It was a good matchup. But, ultimately, you've got to find a way to win in these situations. And that's exactly what we did.
1: Rob, I confess that just moments before the commentators mentioned that he was getting ready to come in the game, I'd text messaged my closest friend who follows football the closest. And I said to him, I said, Jesse Marsh has been lying to us about the availability of Alphonso Davies. There's no way he's coming in today. He's never been available. And then about 40 seconds later, sure enough, he gets up, gets ready to come into the match, and he immediately had an impact.
2: Yeah, I had some insider knowledge that he wasn't going to feature in any of the group stage games, and it was a bit too soon for him, but it was great just to get him 15 minutes. It would have been interesting if we not scored and it went to extra time if he was cleared for the 45 minutes, because that would have been, I think, a little too much for him. But it was a much-needed sub, gave everybody a boost and, like you say, had an immediate impact. And I felt, watching the game, that we had a little bit more on our bench than they did, and we didn't even use the likes of Kyle Larin yesterday. So I think that was the difference maker in the end.
0: Rob, do you think that the fact that Canada has advanced to the round of 16 sends a bit of a message to the rest of the world that, hey, Canada is a country we need to keep an eye on?
2: I think, you know, the last few years we've been knocking on that door, but you know, it's so tough in these tournaments in the draw, and you couldn't be Holland and have Morocco in the next round, or with respect, you might draw a South Africa or a Cape Verde, you know. So I think it's worked in our favour. It's great being the home nation. I think what it does show is that North America as a continent is growing. All three home nations, the support, there were concerns around what that would be like with the expanded tournament. I think we've shown that, you know, we can compete with the rest of the world, and hopefully we can use this as Canada soccer and the nation as a ripple effect. And we missed out on this when the women were doing so great. We didn't capitalize enough. And those of us in soccer are saying we really need to make sure that we don't miss this moment now.
1: Rob Gale is our guest, knows a thing or two about coaching soccer. I want to ask you about the coach, Jesse Marsh, and also his different style, the difference of personality between he and John Herdman, and the difference that it can make. What do you think the difference is here? And of course, the roster is so critical. What talent is available to you? But maybe you could talk about what Jesse brings, Rob.
2: Yeah, he's a very interesting coach and coaching profile. Obviously grown up in the red ball model, so it's all about pressing, intensity, high athleticism, high sprints, trying to be the protagonist in each game. I guess the downfall of that is we don't have a plan B, If you look at most coaches in the World Cup, they'll have a plan A, a plan B, a plan C, and the top-level teams and talent will be able to throw different looks at opposition. But what it has done is galvanized the strengths of our group and taken where John is much more a program builder and systems and structures and processes and done a lot for Canadian soccer. Jesse's taken that North American strengths, galvanized the lads to enjoy the harder aspects of the game. We don't mind if we don't have the ball. In fact, we're probably better and are most dangerous when we don't have it, because we're one moment away from creating that attacking, and that's very much their philosophy. So, yeah, I think he's done a fantastic job. He's the least American. I think everybody's calling him and now an honorary Canadian, and they've done fantastically well.
0: Rob, what's your overall thoughts on the first round of the World Cup, particularly with 48 teams instead of 32?
2: Yeah, you know what? Brilliant. Better than I thought. And so many great stories, like Curaçao getting a goal, getting their first ever result, smallest nation ever to participate. Cape Verde, I think, is everybody's second favourite team now. You know, whoever you're supporting, it's that those storylines have been great. And then the stars showing up, Messi, Mbappe, Haaland, Kane, Ronaldo, when he needed it at Portugal. Ocho getting their game at 41. You know, some of the older players have really shown their qualities, their experiences. Modric and Croatia going through. The best part about it, you know, the world is watching, but there's so many underlying stories. I think the games have been great. There's been, you know, predominantly, other than Panama, who didn't score and thankfully didn't against England in the last game. But it's been a festival of football. I've really enjoyed it.
1: This morning, Rob, I conveyed my sentiments. You know, I'm an old guy, a little older than you are, and go back to the 1986 World Cup. And growing up in the neighborhood, I did, all my friends, you know, were either Portuguese or Italian or, you know, German. It's a connection to another country. And I don't really have that. I'm a little bit of a Heinz 57. And so I don't, you know, my lineage, my heritage doesn't tie me back to one country particularly. And so now with this victory yesterday and this run that Team Canada is on, it's finally come around where cheering for Canada as a soccer nation, I can do so a little bit more proudly.
2: Yeah, you're spot on. And I think everybody's feeling that. And that's why it's so important. We said it time and time again, the women carried us for so many years and the men needed to catch up. And because of the global outreach of the game and the 48 nations and the fact we're hosting it, it was so vital for the team to perform. And the expectation was to get out of the group stage, and then you see what happens. And then we get a favorable draw with respect to South Africa. It could have been a lot worse and a good matchup for us, but it's just so nice to see. Like you say, I was down on Corridon Avenue yesterday and just people wearing Canada jerseys and Canada red. And for many of us who've been in the professional and national teams, we used to think national team games were away games because everybody was supporting another nation. And it's just so refreshing to see everybody galvanized behind the lads and feel that pride in Canada in something other than hockey or, you know, the Olympics when we become Canadian again. But it's so nice to see. And for yourself, mate, who is a out-and-out Canadian, finally we've got something to shout about on the world stage.
0: And by the way, who do you like to make a serious run before we let you go?
2: I mean, I said it before when we chatted, you can't overlook past France. I'd love to see England go further. You know, the big boys are showing up at the moment, but there's some interesting matchups in this round. Holland and Morocco, Brazil, Japan, you know, they're all good teams and they're going to get eliminated. And you just never know. Who's to say Canada can't go and get a couple of counterattacks against one of the big boys in the next round and keep that run going? So let's keep this momentum going for the home nations.
1: I can feel your excitement, your passion, your love, Rob. That's why we enjoy every moment we get to spend with you in studio or by the phone. Thank you, friend.
2: Thanks, mate. Take care, lads. See you soon.
0: All right, Rob Gale joining us live on 680 CJOB to talk World Cup as Canada moves into the round of 16.
1: Can I read Rob's text real
0: yes?
1: quick here? I was overwhelmed by emotion at the end of Canada's soccer game yesterday. Tears streaming down my face. I've never felt that way before. After any sporting event, that's when I realized that for years I cheered for Italy because that was my heritage, but I was crying because this was for my country, and it was awesome.
0: And that's from Rob Cesario, not Rob Gale, who was just on with us. And Rob C., thank you for sharing that. Very well spoken, and I think you probably summed it up for how a lot of people are feeling today. 9:48 with Mackling and McGarry. Let's check in with Hal next on The Start.
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0: In the cloudy today, 30% chance of showers, risk of a thunderstorm, northeast wind 20 to 40 kilometers an hour near noon with a high of 24. Tonight, showers or thunderstorms ending after midnight, then partly cloudy. Southwest wind 50 to 70 kilometers an hour before morning with a low of 16. Tomorrow, mix of sun and cloud, 30% chance of showers late in the afternoon, risk of a thunderstorm, southwest wind 50 to 70 kilometers an hour, the high 24. Wednesday, sunny and 26. It is 21. 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
0: Let's say hello to the host of Connecting Winnipeg, Hal Anderson. Hey, Hal.
19: Hello, Brett. Good to have you back in the mix. We started this conversation last week. We're going to continue it here right after the news at 10 o'clock. Brian Mays, St. Vitale City Councilor Brian Mays, has a news conference set for 11 o'clock. Will he announce that he's running again? Will he announce that he's packing it in? Might he announce that he's running for mayor? Chris Adams, political scientist at the University of Manitoba, will join us off the top of the news. We'll open the phones on this. And I had a conversation on the weekend with somebody who says he's considering running for mayor. So that could be interesting. We'll get to all of that. Another tornado near Riding Mountain last night. More severe weather in the forecast. I've got a young stroke survivor joining me to kick off hour two of the show as we all the shows here on CJOB today take a look at the closer look at strokes and recovering from a stroke. This is, we talk a lot about AI. Hard not to, right? And while I think AI, artificial intelligence, is going to bring some good things, some of it, as I've said many times, scares the hell out of me. This one, I think, might scare you as well. AI hacking tools, they say, the experts say, are just months away from cracking government and corporate defenses. Full report on that coming up at around 11:15 this morning. And Lisa Dutton, our global news anchor friend, is on vacation. So Kevin Hirschfield, another of our global news anchors, will join me after 11:30. He wants to talk transit. He's had some experiences with Winnipeg Transit, and of course, that is something we have talked a lot about. Got to talk about Canada, the World Cup, and I guess my backup is Norway playing Ivory Coast tomorrow. And if they win, if Norway wins, well, then they'll take on the winner between Brazil and Japan. So I guess Norway's my backup, but obviously I'm cheering for Canada as well. And we're heading back to the movies. I think Hollywood thought maybe we wouldn't be coming back to the movie theaters, but apparently we are. And so, and the numbers show it. We'll get into that coming up on Connecting Winnipeg as well, right after the news at 10 o'clock.
0: Thank you very much, Hal Anderson. Connecting Winnipeg goes 10 until 12, followed by Jets at Noon with Jim Toth and Kelly Moore. Jim Toth Show 1 until 2, Balrooney 2 until 4, the news with Cloutier 4 until 7. Sports Show with Christian O'Mell 7 until 9. And it's Monday, so that means Coach's Show for the football fans.
1: 7 till 8 is part of Christian O'Mell's

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2: Global news at 10 o'clock. I'm Navi Ball. Environment Canada has confirmed there was at least one tornado that touched down in the province last night. The weather agency says the tornado was seen near Rossburn, which is by Riding Mountain National Park, at around 8 o'clock. Environment Canada adds there could have been a possible tornado near Roblin, but it's still looking into it. David Phillips with the agency says we've already seen higher than usual tornado activity this year.
12: You've had so far this year, and this is not tornado time, you've had about 6 tornadoes confirmed. Normally in a whole year, you get 7 as an average, a 10-year average.
2: Severe thunderstorms blanketed much of western Manitoba yesterday, leading to hail and wind speeds as high as 100 kilometers per hour in a couple of communities. Elsewhere in Manitoba, residents of 2 communities in the north were forced out over the weekend due to the wildfire. Lynn Lake, located more than 1,000 kilometers northwest of Winnipeg, posted a mandatory evacuation order on social media on Saturday morning due to a wildfire burning south of the town. The town's mayor, Brandon Dulwich, says the evacuation of 600 residents has since been completed. A day later, Manitoba, Kuwait, Niue, Okamakanak, and Indigenous

0: advocacy group says Marcel Colomb First Nation has ordered its residents to leave because it relies on critical infrastructure and resources from Lynn Lake. Nearby OPCN is under a state of emergency and is evacuating priority residents as well. A pair of Winnipeg City councillors are announcing their intentions for the fall election today. Charleswood Tuxedo Westwood City Councillor Evan Duncan will run for another term. He first ran in 2022 and with this election becomes the first incumbent in the ward to run for a second term since longtime councillor Bill Clements' final term in 2006. Then later this morning, St. Vitale councillor Brian Mays is expected to announce his intentions. Over to international news, as AP Washington correspondent Sagar Meghani reports President Donald Trump says Iran wants to meet tomorrow.
1: President Trump says Iran wants to meet tomorrow. On social media, the president writes Tehran has asked to talk with U.S. counterparts in Doha, but a top Iranian negotiator denies any meetings planned. The back and forth came after Iran's president said some $6 billion in frozen Iranian assets would be released by Qatar, in remarks apparently aimed at selling Iran's public on an increasingly fragile interim deal with the U.S. That was tested over the weekend with attacks across the Persian Gulf. Sagar Meghani, Washington.
0: Global News Time is 10:03. 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
0: A few showers ending this morning, then mainly cloudy with a chance of more showers later on alongside a risk of a thunderstorm. A northeast wind at 20 gusting to 40 near noon, a high of 24 and a humidex of 30. Then tonight, showers or thunderstorms ending after midnight, then partly cloudy, a southeast or southwest wind rather at 50 gusting to 70 before morning, a low of 16. Tomorrow, a mix of sun and cloud, a chance of showers late in the afternoon with the risk of a thunderstorm, a southwest wind at 50 gusting to 70, a high of 24 and a humidex of 29, and on Wednesday, sunshine with a high of 26. Right now, it's 21 outside 680 CJOB.
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4: The more I hear from people, I am, you know, it is a consideration right now. I'm trying to see what people want.
5: Kevin Kline on Hal Knows a Guy yesterday at noon here on CJOB, considering, he says it's a consideration, considering possibly running again for mayor. Currently the president and CEO of the Winnipeg Sun. I'll play 3 or 4 minutes of our conversation about that. I'll play the full audio from that interview coming up. But let's bring in Chris Adams now, adjunct professor, Department of Political Science at the University of Manitoba. Chris, good morning.
6: Hi, Hal. Nice to be with you again.
5: Lots I want to talk to you about here. So,
6: sure.
5: Brian Mays at 11 o'clock this morning has called a news conference. I don't know what you know, but my gut is, why would he call a news conference to say he's running again? So is he out? Might he run for mayor? And if you take his situation, which we'll learn more about in less than an hour, and the fact that Luke's is out and Orlico is out, Russ Wyatt said to be considering what he's going to do, same with Marcus Chambers. I mean, we could see a third of council change in this civic election.
6: It'd be really something, you know, and a lot of those names are well-respected, you know, Marcus Chambers and Brian Mays and a number of others. So I would say that the incumbency factor will not be as high with those individuals not there. So and it'll make for probably higher turnout in the election, because I do know past civic elections where there's a higher turnout, it's when you don't have an incumbent. So when things are wide open of a new face coming in, more people turn up to vote in those wards.
5: How do we get more good people to run? How do we get more? Because we did a question of the day survey here at CJOB last week, and You know what? People just don't have a desire to run. I think there's many reasons for that, but what's your take on why good people don't want to put their name forward?
6: Well, at civic elections, those wards are actually bigger than most of the provincial constituencies. So it's tough to win election. You don't have a political party behind you, though sometimes you do have kind of unofficial parties behind you, such as when Judy Wasilisa-Lise was running for mayor. But I would say that you're kind of on your own. You don't have a party brand. You don't have a party leader. You're kind of out there knocking on doors and hoping that people will start to recognize you. And so hence, that's why you tend to see people like school trustees kicking the tires, thinking of running for a civic ward because they've kind of been around the block a couple of times. But it's tough. But the other thing too is the typical reason why a lot of candidates don't want to run is they have jobs, right? You have to give up your job almost for a couple of months and campaign full flat out in order to beat out another candidate. And it's tough, you know. You ran in the last election, and you know what it's like. You have to sort of take time to do that thing. So it's a big risk. And the other thing too is women candidates are often highly offended by the attacks made on them. And so, that's a problem as well.
5: Yeah. Not just women. You got to have a real thick, I've got a thick skin being in the business I'm in, but man, I'm telling you, they don't call politics a blood sport for nothing.
6: Yeah. And so what type of communications did you receive?
5: Well, listen, I just think I kind of went into it, and I should have known better. But when I went into it, I thought, I'm going to say what I'm going to do, and they're going to say what they're going to do, and then the best person's going to win. Well, not the case at all. I mean, some of the underhanded tactics that I experience, I don't think that's a world I want to be a part of. And I'm not just saying that because I lost, Chris.
6: Yeah. Well, I have a lot of respect for people who run in politics, whether on the right or the left or the center. And I do remember back in the 90s when the Reform Party was doing full-blown attacks on all the members of parliament for taking perks and things like that. And they didn't really understand until they got into parliament that, you know, the people who run in politics and who get elected, who are successful, give up a lot of their private and personal life, and you get marriage breakdown and things like that. So it's, my friend Paul Thomas talks about, you know, the respect that we need to have for those who enter the civic arena.
5: Yeah. And I'm glad I did it. But I worry that there isn't a whole lot of motivation for people it's so tough to knock off an incumbent. That's why I'm sort of excited to see some of these longtime counselors say, I'm moving on. Let somebody else have a go at it, because I think that's the way it should work. You know, we can talk about term limits if you want. I think, you know, somebody should get in for a term or two, try and make a difference, and then move along and hand it off to somebody else who's got some fresh ideas and energy that might help the community.
6: Yeah. It's a big issue in the United States, like in the Congress, in Senate specifically, the people who are like late 70s and early 80s, and they're hanging on there. And the age of those people is just amazing to see.
5: Mm-hmm. Let's talk about the mayor's race for a moment. I checked this morning. We have 9 candidates, including, of course, the incumbent, Scott Gillingham. I played that clip of Klein. I'll play the whole 3 or 4 minute part of our conversation yesterday on Hal Knows the Guy, where we talked about politics, and I asked him what people are asking me. People are saying, is Klein going to run again? Hal, are you going to run again? So he's getting the same calls that I'm getting, and now he says he's getting enough calls that it's at least a consideration.
6: Yes, well, you know, as you mentioned, there are a number of others who are contending, but those, you know, people like Don Woodstock and people like that, like they get support in the single digits. So Scott Gillingham right now does not have a very strong opponent among the half dozen or so who have put their hat in the ring, and there's some names that are familiar in that list. I've got a spreadsheet running. I'm going to have to add one or two more now that I've heard you mention more. But usually what we see in a mayor's election, we see, you know, somebody who has strong support from suburbs and maybe business, and then you see another candidate who has strong support from maybe more the core area. And we saw that in the last election with Glenn Murray being a very strong contender for mayor, and Scott Gillingham winning mostly on suburban votes. But there's nobody right now who's like a Glenn Murray or a Judy Wasilisalis or one of those types of figures. So we'll have to see who steps forward. And it might be somebody not from the left. It might be somebody more from the center right, as you mentioned, Kevin Kline, who really has a strong taste for politics and probably misses the political world. So we might see that, or Brian Mays. I suspect he won't be announcing that he's running, but if we see him, he's more on the center left, I would say, or the center. And but we still have yet to see a strong contender to Scott Gillingham.
5: Yeah, here's what I think might happen. The more candidates we get, we've got 9 now, including Gillingham. The more candidates we get, now, none of them are, as you say, are major names that I think are going to, you know, give Gillingham a run for his money. But as we get maybe 2 or 3 more, then a name that we would recognize might go, okay, you know what? Maybe there's enough split vote here that I might be able to come up the middle, you know, because we know people don't get out and vote. I don't know. I mean, we'll see, but that's maybe what I think might happen.
6: Yes, if we had stronger names, like a number 3 contender, or I'm just trying to think, you know, when Bowman won the election, there are a lot of contenders with names that were familiar to those who follow politics. And and there are a few names. When Gillingham won, it wasn't just Glenn Murray, but there are a few other names that were getting support from more like the Green Party type supporters or more progressives. So that is, in a way, why Scott Gillingham was able to come up. If Glenn Murray was on his own on the center left without a number of these other smaller players, then he likely would have won that election. But it's going to be interesting watching this. Like Gillingham right now, I would say, is the one to win this mayor's election. But, you know, there are a couple of names you and I have just bandied about that might make it a run for his money.
5: Mm-hmm. I mentioned this to Kevin yesterday, and again, I'll play the full audio at some point this morning before Jets at Noon. But when I talked to him yesterday, I told him about the probe poll, which we reported on here. It was in the Free Press. And interesting, most people want somebody other than Gillingham, but most people also don't think anybody else is going to have any luck with the major issues in the city of Winnipeg. And as I said to Kevin, what an apathetic voter.
6: You know, one thing I should point out to my friends at Probe Research, who I used to work with, might be unhappy with me commenting on this, but the order of the questionnaires, the question items in that survey started off with asking about the condition of the city. And then from there, there are 1 or 2 questions about people thinking about the condition of the city, then being asked, you know, their support for Gillingham. So I think in some ways, as a methodologist, I was a bit concerned about the order of the questioning. Now, Curtis Brown, in fairness to him, said he didn't, you know, the numbers had dropped so much for Gillingham, were so low in that poll, he didn't think it would be that huge of a factor. But I think it did knock down the mayor a few points in that survey because of the question ordering.
5: That's interesting. So you kind of get the person, the person that's being polled, the people that are being polled, you get them all worked up about the things that are going wrong in the city, and then you ask them about the current mayor and who you'd like to see and if you think anybody can make any changes.
6: Yeah, that's the danger of having it in that order. And typically when you do a poll about favorability of a party or a candidate who you're voting for, you put that up front. So other questions don't affect that party preference or that candidate preference. For instance, if you're talking about health care, you know, the condition of our hospitals, then you say, what political party are you voting for in this provincial election? That sort of order can really hamper the results.
5: Mm-hmm. Interesting. Chris, thanks a lot for this.
6: Thanks, Hal. Take care of yourself. Bye-bye.
5: Chris Adams at the University of Manitoba. We're going to open the phones on this 780-6868. I'd love to hear from you. There's, you know, we're going to see what May says at 11 o'clock. Others are considering not running. A couple already have said they're not going to run, Lukes and Orlico. New faces on council, maybe a third of council. There are 15 councillors. If, you know, all the cards fall the way they might, we could see 5 of the 15 city councilors being fresh voices, fresh faces at City Hall. I think that's a good thing. With the mayor's race, maybe not. Doesn't look like it, but that can change quickly in the world of politics. Phone, by the way, I wrote about this yesterday in the Winnipeg Sun, my Hal's Headlines column. Go and find it. It's gone on my social media as well. We'll take a break. We'll take your calls when we come back. 780-6868-1017 at CJOB.
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7: 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Few showers ending this morning. Mostly cloudy today. 30% chance of showers later. Risk of a thunderstorm. Northeast wind 20, gusting to 40 kilometers an hour. It will be windiest around noontime. High 24, humidex 30. Definitely humid the past few days, and that's going to continue today. Tonight, low 16, showers or thunderstorms ending after midnight, then partly cloudy. Southwest wind tonight gusting to 70. Tomorrow, partly sunny, 30% chance of a shower. Late in the afternoon, risk of a thunderstorm tomorrow. Southwest wind gusting to 70, so it's going to get real windy tonight into tomorrow. High tomorrow, 24, humidex 29. Wednesday, sunny and 26, 22 degrees right now.
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7: 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Organic bamboo sheets, king or queen, $119. Ed is on the phone at 780-6868. Good morning, Ed.
8: Good morning, Hal.
7: Well, what did you want to say about our conversation about civic politics?
8: Well, I didn't actually want to say anything on here because too many people know who I am, but now that you've got me here, I would say that Heather Klein would make a better candidate than Kevin Klein because she'd have the support of the women, and I know she doesn't like the woke crowd, so
7: So you'd rather see Heather Klein, Kevin's wife, run instead of Kevin. Okay, gotcha. All right. Well, hey, okay. Listen, you're entitled to your opinion, Ed. Thanks a lot. Appreciate the call in. Yeah, it's going to be interesting to see. Have I got time to play it here? I'm going to play it here. Let me play the rest of the conversation with Kevin Klein, president and CEO of the Winnipeg Sun. I had with him yesterday at noon on Hal Knows the Guy. Take a listen.
9: Well, I have people asking me all the time, is Kevin Klein going to run for mayor again? Are you?
10: Well, you know, I get asked that question, and I've said no, you know, in the past. I don't think that that's, I mean, I came in third last time, but the more I hear from people, I am, you know, it is a consideration right now. I'm trying to see what people want. I'm trying to talk to people and talk to people about the city. And it's really important that if you run again, though, that you're dedicated. I'd have to be dedicated. And you want to know that people are going to get out and vote. Because so many people are complaining on social media, or they take polls and they complain, but then they don't go vote, and then you end up getting the same person back in. And I think you see that. You talk about that on your show. We see the same people on council all the time, never changing. They have the same problems all the time, and I think it really is because people aren't getting out to vote. So it comes down to that. What the people in Winnipeg? What are they prepared to do? Are they prepared to go out on election day and vote?
9: Yeah, and history would say no, because voter turnout is very low and it's tough to knock off an incumbent.
10: Right, exactly. Like, and therein lies the problem, right? That's, I guess, it's like complaining about the weather. We complain about politics all the time, but we aren't getting people to go out and vote and ask for that change or demand that change, because really, that's the most power we have, is when you go into a voting booth. You go into a voting booth, that's the power you have. You hear all the promises that are made. If you looked at all the promises Dillingham made, he never kept any of them. Not one. And are you better off today than you were 4 years ago? If your answer is yes, my life is way better today. I'm very happy with the city. It's a much better place than it was 4 years ago. Then great. You know who to vote for. You would vote for Scott, right? If that's your answer. But if you're looking at it going, no, we are not going in the right direction, and we need to make some change, then you would vote differently. But the common denominator is you have to go vote, and people have to go vote.
9: Well, and that's your opinion. And by the way, your opinion is backed up by this recent Probe Research poll. It basically says the same thing as what you've just said.
10: Oh, I didn't know that.
9: Yeah, it says that people would like to see somebody other than Gillingham, but they don't think anybody else would have any more success than him. So how apathetic a group is that?
10: I don't think it gets much more apathetic. I didn't know that. You know, yeah. So there's the problem, right? Because I think you can make change at City Hall. I think you would have made change at City Hall when you ran. I think that you see what happened in the last election and you look at where we are today. A lot of people should be shaking their heads going, wow, what did we do? How did we vote this way? But you're right. Now they just sit there and go, well, I don't think anybody can make any change. And you and I have talked about that before. You know, people always say, oh, it doesn't matter what party's in. It doesn't matter who's in. It does matter. It matters if you get somebody in there who wants to work for the people, who's going to listen and do what needs to be done. That's what you need. But you've got politicians that I think you talked about it before, that this is their career. They'll never have another job.
9: Right.
10: They're just going to vote yes and do what they're told.
9: That's the problem. They don't want to do it for a term or two or maybe three, make a difference, and then get out and let somebody else get in there and do it. They want a job for life because it's probably the best money they'll ever make.
10: Exactly. Exactly. 100%. And that's, I think, what's creating a lot of the problems that we have. And that's the apathy I'm talking about, not the political problems, but the apathy. I mean, do you really blame people for not going to vote when you listen to that poll that you just gave? They don't think anybody can make any change.
9: Kevin Klein at the Winnipeg Sun. Might he run again for mayor? Considering it. That's the way I take what he said. Phone lines will remain open on this at 780-6868. The news is next at 10:30, and then we'll talk about that tornado near Riding Mountain last night and maybe more in the forecast coming up after the news.
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22: Global news at 10:30. I'm Navi Ball. A sixth tornado in Manitoba has been confirmed already this year, according to Environment and Climate Change Canada. Meteorologist David Phillips says at least one tornado was spotted near Riding Mountain National Park last night.
23: We had a tornado, a confirmed tornado, I think it was about 8 o'clock last night in Rossburn, out in the West Man area. And then there was also another one, a possible one, going to be looked into near Roblin about an hour later.
22: Phillips says on average, Manitoba gets around 6 tornadoes a year, but notes it's odd to see so many crop up before July. He attributes the weather we've been getting to a low-pressure system that hasn't moved in Saskatchewan, leading to the wet conditions we're seeing across southern Manitoba. Meanwhile, Charleswood Tuxedo Westwood City Councillor Evan Duncan will seek re-election this fall. He first ran in 2022 and with this election becomes the first incumbent in the ward to run for a second term since longtime Councillor Bill Clement's final term in 2006. St. Vital Councillor Brian Mays is expected to announce his intentions for the upcoming election today as well. And a rich supply of food and conservation efforts have made Vancouver and the surrounding Salish Sea a festival ground for whale spotting. UBC marine biologist Julia Eldelsheim says there are a lot more whales in the area at this time of year when the sun broadens the aquatic food pyramid. This means more fish and more seals, which ultimately attracts more orcas. Global News Time is 10:32. News on the hour on the half a minute breaks on 680 CJOB.
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6: 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Weather.
22: A few showers ending this morning, then mainly cloudy with a chance of more showers later on. A risk of a thunderstorm as well. A northeast wind at 20 gusting to 40 near noon, a high of 24 and a humidex of 30. Then tonight, showers or thunderstorms ending after midnight, then partly cloudy. A southwest wind at 50 gusting to 70 before the morning, a low of 16. Tomorrow, a mix of sun and cloud, a chance of showers late in the afternoon with the risk of a thunderstorm. A southwest wind at 50 gusting to 70, a high of 24 and a humidex of 29. And on Wednesday, sunshine with a high of 26. Right now it's 21 outside 680 CJOB. And now back to Hal Anderson on Connecting Winnipeg.
7: Thank you very much, Navi. We will get to some of your messages to Hal's hotline as well at 774-TALK. The hotline is brought to you by my computer guy, Rui Diaz, at Nothing But Tech. Lots of Windows 11 desktops and laptops ready to go, new and reconditioned, or Rui will fix the one you've got. Go see him at 1960 Main Street, or you can find him online at nothingbuttech.ca. Before we get to this tornado near Riding Mountain last night and possibly another one, let's go to the phone. 780-6868. We're talking about the upcoming civic election. Brian Mays in St. Vitale has a news conference scheduled for about half an hour from now. We'll see what he decides to do. Sharon is on the phone at 780-6868. Good morning, Sharon.
0: Good morning, Hal.
7: Hi.
0: I'm calling because I'm really frustrated. I'm one of those idiots that go out and vote. The thing is, Manitoba as a whole doesn't have much say federally in the government. Winnipeggers as a whole do have some say provincially, but where we have a voice is our local school boards and our city hall. And I just get so frustrated listening to all the complainers about it. And it's like, I've got friends and I've gone, did you vote? They say, no. Then I tell, shut up. You have no room to talk. You cannot complain. You can't even get off your butt and go and vote and find out what's going on to vote. How can you complain?
7: Yeah.
0: You have no right.
7: It is sad. And listen, I don't think there's going to be a whole lot of attention paid to the campaign until we get through summer, right? September long weekend, and then people kind of pay attention for a month or so. But Sharon, what's the answer, do you think? You say you go out and vote. You understand that we have a real say at 510 Main Street. So how do we get more people to not just run? Because I think that's important. But how do we also get more people to vote?
0: You know what I think is really pathetic is my thing is, if you don't vote, you lose it.
7: Hmm.
0: You lose
7: use
0: your
7: it or lose it.
0: You're not, yep, use it or lose it. And then let the people who are actually concerned, who are actually involved, actually vote.
7: Hmm.
0: And maybe we might get something happening instead of complaining.
7: Or maybe the other, maybe take it the other way. It's mandatory to vote. And if you don't vote, you know, we just filled out the census, right? And they say, well, if you don't fill out the census, you're breaking the law. Maybe we need to do the same thing with voting.
0: Something like that. Because, like, I don't want someone to just go and put an X on the paper and go, oh, well, whatever. I want somebody to actually think about what they're doing. Are you voting for that person because they actually represent you? Or are you just going and making an X? There's a difference there, too.
7: Yeah.
0: I don't care who you vote for, if it's somebody you really support, but vote.
7: Right. And you don't have to, you know, you can vote for one issue that you feel strongly about, right? Or you can vote for one a candidate. It doesn't have, well, it is for me more complex because I feel strongly about a bunch of stuff and personalities and all that matter to me. But to somebody, it might just be, hey, I don't want to spend all that money on whatever. And if that's your issue, then pick the issue and go and vote. Sharon, I appreciate the call. Thanks a lot. We did have Doug on the line. Doug, we lost you. I know you had to wait a little while. Call back if you can, 780-6868. I'll get you on. Doug, sorry about that. But Mary has joined us at 780-6868. Hi, Mary.
1: Hi. You know, I'd like some people running from different parts of the city. The South Enders have had a kick. They've had their dynasty.
7: And for mayor, you mean?
1: It hasn't worked well for the city. I don't know, East Kildonan, St. James, different areas of the city. See what kind of platform those people can develop and what they can deliver to the city.
7: Mary, are you talking about for mayor? Different people from different parts of the city for mayor? Okay, gotcha. Yeah, because Gillingham, our current mayor, is from St. James, right? And represented St. James as a city councillor for a long time before becoming mayor.
1: I thought he was a South Ender.
7: No, he's St. James.
1: But they've been running City Hall.
7: Yeah.
1: They've had their dynasty, and they haven't done a good job.
7: Yeah. Okay, yeah, I hear you, Mary. Thanks, I appreciate the call. And Doug is back. Oh, great. Doug, I'm glad you called back. Thanks. Sorry about the wait.
2: Oh, no problem. Thanks. I really liked your comment. I think the big problem, we want people to come out, but we're splitting votes. Mays would be an excellent candidate. Kevin Klein would be an outstanding candidate. And I don't know any of these people. But I like that they're vocal. They want change. They have good ideas. I agree with your first caller. Get out and vote. Quit complaining. Yeah. Get out and vote. And by the way, you went. I would have voted for you. A little common sense and change up. So,
7: well, listen, I had a lot of people vote for me in Charleswood, Tuxedo, Westwood. A lot of people voted for me, and I appreciate every single one of those votes. And listen, I think I'm right where I belong. I really do believe that. But I appreciate the kind words, Richard. I wanted to go in for a term or two, try and really make a difference, because I think I've got, what it takes to make a difference in this city in many ways. I think I've got an important voice, but you know what? It's heard by, thousands and thousands of people here every day. And so maybe I can enact more change and do more good here. I don't know.
2: Well, I'm too bad you don't, and that's why people don't. It's discouraging. Number one, your guests mentioned about it's a risk, it's a lot of effort. Number two, you're beating the incumbent and you're splitting votes. That's a huge hurdle. I think Kevin Klein would make an excellent, and Brian Mays, I hope they don't cancel each other out if he's going to announce it. That's my biggest fear. I think there will be a change. If Mr. Klein ran, the not vocal majority would get him in. It's the risk of the splitting votes that really concerns me, but that's the process.
7: Mm-hmm. Yeah. Yeah. Good call, Richard. Thanks a lot. I appreciate it.
2: It's Doug.
7: Oh, I'm sorry. That was Doug. And we've got Richard on the line. Am I right about that? Richard, sorry, that was Doug. Thank you, Doug. Doug called back. Appreciate you calling back. It was a great call. Richard is next. Hi, Richard.
3: Hey, hello. Good afternoon. Good morning. It's funny because I was going to say the issue is that we just don't have enough new people running. And how do you, inspire people to want to be in civic politics? But listening to the comments of the people before me, you're right. Like splitting votes, it becomes kind of a, do you want to come in there and go against your local politician who might be, well known and try and get something running, or do you support them and just, campaign for them? Like I apologize. I'm kind of on a side topic here because I just listening to your previous callers. I was originally going to ask you what you thought it took to get into civic politics and like what the first step for regular people to do so. And if you think it's attainable for regular people to get into civic politics, because I think we have a lack of, like you say, new blood. It's a lot of the same people over and over again.
7: I think it is. You can listen. It's hard to knock off an incumbent, right? Because people go in that voting booth and they see a name that they've seen on there for three, four or more elections, and it's real easy to check it off. Maybe they haven't done the work on, the different candidates and what they stand. It's real easy to just go check. But I think now we've got, at least two city councillors in Lukes and Orlico that are not running. So now it's wide open. That's why I'm saying don't be afraid to step forward, because I think the average ordinary Winnipegger with some passion and who cares about the community can absolutely win. It's tough to knock off an incumbent, but yes, absolutely, I think they can win.
3: Is it attainable for a person with a day-to-day job nowadays, though, or does it have to be somebody in business? Like, I just wonder if we're ever going to get away from, and I understand you have to run a city like a business. You need to run it in a smart manner, but I just feel like we have this, bias towards, letting companies do whatever they want. And I feel, unless you can get somebody in there who's lived a normal life, is anything ever going to change?
7: Well, I think everybody brings a skill, a different skill set. We don't just need only business people, although I think the city of Winnipeg needs to be run more like a business. but sure. we need all types of people at 510 Main Street, right? with different abilities and the openness to listen, right? To listen and really be passionate about solving a problem. So
3: I am looking for a new name to vote for. I think a lot of people out here are. I think we're very open to it. Yeah.
7: I hope so. Appreciate the call. Thanks a lot. And Rick is on the line. Hi, Rick. Good morning.
4: Hi, Hal. I'm glad you weren't elected. I think you're much better on the radio anyways. Glad to have you here.
7: Yeah, I probably would have sucked at a city councilor anyhow.
4: Well, you got to figure out if you're left or right. I know you're fiscal right, so you say. Yeah. But my point is a little contrary to everybody who says everybody has to go out and vote. I said this before. I am so concerned about ignorant voters who don't do their homework and vote because of someone's personality or things like that. Weak people.
7: I hear what you're saying, Rick, but I'd rather have that vote than have them not vote.
4: I think voting for the wrong reasons is more dangerous, or at least just as dangerous. Just do the homework. That's all. You got 15 minutes out of your time. Read the paper, do some research, and vote for who is in line with your vision of the city.
7: Yeah. Best case scenario, but people are lazy, right? People don't necessarily want to do the work. And let's face it, politics is a bit of a popularity contest for a lot of voters, right? And we're already talking about not enough people vote.
4: Which is why Canada's in the worst shape it's been in my lifetime. I mean, because it's a popularity contest. Oh, I don't like that guy. He's too smug. Oh, that guy's too mean. You know, things like that. You're not having a fear with them. You want someone to run the place. So, I hope Klein runs because I am right of center myself. And we need someone with the guts to make cuts. Gillingham did not have any guts to make cuts. And that's why he raises taxes every year more than he said he was going to. So, there's a lots of fat that can still be cut. Yeah, some noses will get out of the joint, but too bad.
7: Let me ask you a question, Rick, because I don't know if you heard the 3 minutes I played from my chat with Klein yesterday on Hal Knows a Guy. But, you know, he talked about people wanting change, complaining and wanting change, but not getting out there and vote. Do you think it's going to be different this time? I sense maybe it's going to be different with some new faces. Maybe people are more willing to go. I'm going to take some time, check out the candidates, and do you think maybe we're going to see a better voter turnout? Because that's the bottom line here, I think.
4: I think we will, because I think a lot of people, as you said, as the reports say, are really dissatisfied with City Hall right now, and everybody's feeling the crunch financially. But if you're feeling the crunch financially and you like the way that things are, why the hell would you vote for the same people? So get out there and see who's more in line with what you want for the city.
7: Rick, thanks for the call. I appreciate it.
4: Yep.
7: All right, excellent. We'll take a break. 10:46 at CJOB. We'll check the full weather forecast. And when we come back, tough trivia, your chance to win some Santa Lucia pizza. And we will get to that tornado near Riding Mountain last night. David Phillips from Environment Canada, senior climatologist at Environment Canada, was on the start this morning. I'll play back a bit of his audio when we come back on Connecting Winnipeg on 680 CJOB.

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2: 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Few showers ending this morning, then mostly cloudy today. 30% chance of a shower still. Lingering shower risk. Risk of a thunderstorm as well. Northeast wind 20 gusting to 40 kilometers an hour, windiest around noon, but that wind is going to pick up. I'll get to that in a moment. High today 24, Humidex, it's going to feel like 30 today. Low tonight 16, showers or thunderstorms ending after midnight, then partly cloudy tonight. Southwest wind overnight gusting to 70, that wind will gust to 70 again tomorrow. partly sunny, 30% chance of showers late in the afternoon, risk of a thunderstorm tomorrow and a high of 24. Humidex making it feel like almost 30 tomorrow. Wednesday, sunny and 26, 21 degrees right now.
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2: 10:52 at CJOB. I think we're going to get to David Phillips and the stuff he said on the start this morning about that tornado near Riding Mountain in hour two of the show after the news at 11 o'clock because time is tight. So let me ask you our tough trivia question. By the way, the phone lines continue to be open at 780-6868 on might we see in St. Vitale another fresh face on Winnipeg City Council in about 8 minutes. Brian Mays, current city councilor, is going to hold a news conference to announce his intentions, whether he's going to run again. Maybe he'll run for another office. Who knows? We'll find out coming up here. So your calls will continue at 780-6868. You can also text that number, as many of you have been doing. But right now, I'd like you to win some Santa Lucia pizza. And so you got a call. You can guess by text, but you got a call to win the pizza. Here's the question. Tough trivia. New research shows people who do this at least once a week are happier than those who never do it. New research says people who do this at least once a week are happier than those who never do it. What is it? Call 780-6868 right now to win the Santa Lucia pizza. So I just got to say, really exciting for Canada at the World Cup. Making it to, I guess they call it the round of 16, right? And so now Canada plays in Houston at noon on Saturday against either the Netherlands or Morocco. And that match goes today, so we'll see. And then, as I said, during the crossover with the start this morning, I guess my back, obviously I'm cheering for, and I'm not a big soccer or football guy, but I'm getting into the World Cup spirit here. And I guess if Canada, I really want Canada to move along, but I guess my backup is Norway because I'm Norwegian on both sides of the family. And Norway plays the Ivory Coast tomorrow at noon in the round of 32. And we'll see if Norway can make it to the top 16 like Canada. And then I think Norway either plays Brazil or Japan. But pretty exciting. 1-0 win over South Africa yesterday, getting Canada to the top 16. First time that's ever happened. Pretty exciting stuff. So here's what's coming up in hour two of the show. We will get to that audio of David Phillips, senior climatologist at Environment Canada, talking about that tornado last night near Riding Mountain, possibly another one last night. And I think he said that's six now already. And June is not really the month for tornadoes around here, but we've had six already. And I think he said we've had double the rain this month that we normally get. So it's been a very wet June. Anyhow, I'll get to that audio coming up in hour two of the show. We're also going to talk coming up in hour two about AI hacking tools. And this is pretty scary. According to the Five Eyes, right, the intelligence services at the five big countries, including Canada, the Five Eyes, they call them, say that AI hacking tools are just months away now. They put out an alert, a notice, saying these AI hacking tools are now just months away from cracking government and corporate defenses. I mean, when I read that this morning, I thought, are you kidding me? Kevin Hirschfield, Global News anchor, is going to join me after 11:30 because Lisa Dutton is on holidays. And so we'll talk to Kevin about a bunch of stuff after 11:30. And then right after the news, next at 11 o'clock, we're going to talk to a young stroke survivor. All the shows today here on CGOB are talking strokes and surviving strokes. And so we'll talk to Matt McNeil right after the news, next at 11 o'clock. Jeff Forche, who won the Santa Lucia pizza?
14: That is Jerry.
2: Jerry, good for you. New research shows that people who sing at least once a week are happier than those who never do. Pizza's gone, but we still have an hour of Connecting Winnipeg to go. Stick around. Hal on CGOB.

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12: Good morning, I'm Navi Ball. A mandatory evacuation of a northern Manitoba town has been completed. Lynn Lake Mayor Brandon Dulwich says the town's 600 residents have been safely flown to Brandon, where they'll stay until the danger level is lifted. Dulwich adds a major wildfire has moved to about 6 kilometers away from the town, but says fire crews have managed to get a better handle on the blaze and the winds have been favorable. In the meantime, Marcel Cologne First Nation near Lynn Lake has also issued a mandatory evacuation order as it too is being threatened by a wildfire. Nearby OPCN is under a state of emergency and is evacuating priority residents. Meanwhile, last night's tornado in Westman marks the sixth that's been confirmed in Manitoba so far this year. Environment and Climate Change Canada says the tornado was seen near Rossburn, close to Riding Mountain National Park, at around 8 o'clock last night. Meteorologist David Phillips says a stagnant system is contributing to the weather southern Manitoba has been getting as of late.
13: We've been getting this upper low that has been sitting over there in Saskatchewan. It's pirouetting around and giving you the same weather day after day after day. You're getting this kind of threatening rain, some hail, some strong winds, some rotating winds, and then you're getting the odd tornado.
12: Severe thunderstorms blanketed much of western Manitoba yesterday, leading to hail and wind speeds as high as 100 kilometers per hour in a couple of communities. Now looking to South America, as AP correspondent Karen Shamus reports on an aftershock in Venezuela 5 days after twin powerful earthquakes rocked the north of the country.
14: A strong aftershock has jolted Venezuela following last week's devastating earthquakes. The new tremor measured 4.6 on the Richter scale near Caraballeda

0: on the Caribbean coast. Authorities said there were no immediate reports of damage. However, the aftershock sent residents in Caracas into the streets. So far, at least 1,450 people have died from the twin quakes, according to the government, which is facing criticism for its response. Rescuers are continuing to search for survivors, with over 2,600 rescue workers from around the world assisting in the effort. I'm Karen Shamas.
1: And finally, David Letterman is set to perform in Montreal for the first time. Reporter Lisa Laporte with those details.
2: The former late-night host will headline Just for Laughs Montreal with an evening with David Letterman and special guest Will Arnett. Their on-stage conversation is scheduled for July 21st at Place des Arts. Letterman took to the stage in Vancouver this past February, his first Canadian performance since 1978. The Montreal Festival runs from July 15th to 26th. Previously announced headliners include Jerry Seinfeld, Weird Al Yankovic, and Mae Martin, who's recording a Netflix special at the festival. Lisa Laporte, The Canadian Press.
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4: 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Weather.
1: A few showers ending near noon, then mainly cloudy with the chance of more showers alongside a risk of a thunderstorm. A northeast wind at 20 gusting to 40, a high of 24 and a humidex of 30. Then tonight, showers or thunderstorms ending after midnight, then partly cloudy. A southwest wind at 50 gusting to 70 before the morning, a low of 16. Tomorrow, a mix of sun and cloud, a chance of showers late in the afternoon alongside a risk of a thunderstorm. A southwest wind at 50 gusting to 70, high 24, humidex 29. And on Wednesday, sunny with a high of 26. Right now, it's 20 degrees outside 680 CJOB. 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
5: Thank you, Navi. Hour two of the show brought to you just like the first hour. Hour two of the show brought to you by BestSleepCenter.com. Organic bamboo sheets, king or queen, $119. Don't forget, Bomber Coach's show tonight. DT, Derek Taylor, and Bomber Coach Mike O'Shea. 7 o'clock tonight, 7 to 8. As the Bombers get ready to take on Hamilton on the weekend. And lots coming up here on hour two of the show, including in 15 minutes, these AI hacking tools that are apparently just months away from cracking government and corporate defenses. But to kick off hour two of the show, I'm happy to welcome in Matt McNeil, a young stroke survivor. Matt, good morning.
6: Good morning, Hal. Thanks for having me.
5: Thank you for doing this. You know, it's interesting, our content producer here at CGOB, one of our content producers here at CGOB, Tyson Ruicki, has been talking to a lot of people lately about strokes, and I've learned so much, and all the shows today are digging deeper into this issue that affects so many people. I described you as a young stroke survivor. How old were you when you had your stroke? How long ago was it? Give us the background here.
6: Sure. My stroke happened in 2017. I was 29 at the time, which by my math makes me 38 now. So I've been living essentially without a left arm for the last 9 years now. It was a full left side paralysis stroke, but I've gained back my left leg for the most part. And right now I'm living with three limbs. So that's about where I am.
5: What has that been like?
6: You know, it's been... You have two ways to look at it, I find. It could either be an excuse or a challenge, and I've looked at it as more of a challenge. So as much as there are some things I can't do without one arm, there's many things that it's been fun figuring out how to do with just one arm.
5: Mm-hmm. And so when you were 29, you had this stroke.
6: Yep.
5: Just tell us what that was like as you had it, and then it must have been shocking at 29 to learn after the fact that you had had a stroke.
6: Absolutely. I know some people are fortunate enough to have it, either they're in surgery or they're in their sleep when they have their stroke and they don't feel it happening. I was definitely conscious and I had a rather severe headache. I could feel where the clot was, which was a little disconcerting. Thankfully, I was in hospital at the time, so the nurses recognized it as a stroke, which of course I thought was completely impossible. It did take, I'll tell you how, it took probably a few days of not moving my left side to realize that this was more than just a one or two night thing.
5: Hmm. And the fact that you were at hospital and the medical staff realized what was going on, I mean, did it save your life being at hospital? Because we know how, you know, suffering is, it's all about time, right? When dealing with strokes and heart and things like that. So,
6: I would say, if not save my life, at least cut back on some of the deficits I had with the severity of my stroke. Timing was everything. So essentially, they got me from, I was at Seven Oaks, they got me to HSC probably within 20, 30 minutes, pulled out the clot. Usually it's based on time. If they catch it right away, they can pull the clot out with what's called a thrombectomy. Otherwise, they have to use a clot buster through IV. So mine was in a very short window where they could get the clot out with an IV, or rather with a scope, I guess would be the right word.
5: Right. And I want to get to this group that you've started for young stroke survivors, but talk a little bit about, well, let's get to the group, because I think this is obviously really relevant in your case especially. What would you want people to know today as they listen to you and I talk? What do you want them to know about strokes and about the chances of it and how to prevent it? Like, what is your message today in coming on with me?
6: Well, prevention, obviously, there are lots of resources out there if you want to. If you have high risk factors, you should know what those are. Some people don't know what their genetic factors are. If they have a hole in the heart or arrhythmia, that's a little harder to see with the naked eye. But it's more what you do after a stroke. It's getting back to having a sense of independence and a sense of meaning. Mine changed significantly what I was doing to what I am doing. So the positive there is, even if you don't get back to what you were doing, you can still contribute to society and have a happy and a productive life.
5: Mm-hmm. I think, you know, when you think about a stroke, you think, well, that's something that happens to older people. And so when it happens to somebody, in your case, who's 29, and you have this group through strokerecovery.ca where you work with young stroke survivors, I'm sure you hear the same thing from them over and over again as they join this group, right? Like, I'm 29, I'm 32, I'm 21. This shouldn't have happened to me.
6: Well, that's absolutely the ethos. Is that it seems like it's come out of nowhere for most people. But it's, unfortunately, it's not terribly uncommon. I would say yes, as a general rule, if I go to Riverview and I were to visit the stroke unit right now, most people would be in their late 60s to mid-70s. But there are lots of causes of stroke. Like I said, mine was not diagnosed, but you can have things like things happening from surgery or a traumatic brain injury can cause stroke. Mm-hmm. We have a couple people that had some undiagnosed heart conditions that can cause stroke. Obviously, one of the unfortunate ones would be substance abuse could cause stroke. So it's not as uncommon as you would hope it would be for young people to suffer.
5: Yeah. And so what should my listeners do? What should we do as we talk today on all the shows about strokes? Talk to your doctor about checking for those things that you mentioned. Take a look at how we live our lives and try and live it. Like, what is the message today?
6: For prevention?
5: Well, just generally, you as a stroke survivor, for people listening right now.
6: If we're talking prevention, yeah, if you are in a certain age range, you should be being checked out. If you have a family history of stroke, if you have a family history of any abnormal heart conditions, arrhythmia, holes in the heart, have that checked out. Obviously, if you have high blood pressure or morbidly obese, have that checked out. there are so many risk factors that I'm not going to take it to Taiwan AEI to talk about.
5: Yeah. Hey, Matt, thanks for doing this and continued success with your recovery, and I appreciate you. And I think it's great that you're, you know, you've got this group going and helping others with something that you've gone through and continue to go through. Thanks for your time today.
6: Absolutely, Hal. You have a great afternoon.
5: All right, Matt McNeil, young stroke survivor, and again, he's got a young stroke survivors group through strokerecovery.ca, which is a good place to start. Strokerecovery.ca if you would like more information. 11:13, just about quarter after 11 here at CJOB. Chris, one of my regular texters, says, Hal, I got Hal's Kitchen on Saturdays at noon. Hal Knows a Guy on Sundays at noon. And the Hal's Kitchen column Sunday in the Winnipeg Sun, where we talk food. And so Chris and I often text about food. Chris says, Hal, I got an email from Subway. Apparently they're selling sub dogs. According to them, it ain't a hot dog, it's a sub dog. Chris says, I guess they finally went over to the dark side. Don't believe I can try this, not even on my cheat week. Chris is the guy that has his cheat weeks. He says the type of meat is too, quote-unquote, institutional for me. Listen, I love a good hot dog. When Pizza Hut had the hot dog stuffed crust, I tried it. I liked it. As I tried the new KD ramen, which is good, very good, actually, as I tried that, I thought, boy, you know, hot dog cut up in this would make it just that much better. And so, Chris, thanks for the heads up. I was aware of the sub dogs at Subway. I'm probably going to check one out. You know, I feel like it's part of my work, you know, as a food columnist and a host of a food show here on CJOB. Keep the text messages coming, 780-6868. We'll take a break when we come back. AI hacking tools. They are getting good, real good. I think this next report's going to scare you. Scared me this morning. Hal Anderson, Connecting Winnipeg on CJOB. Interstate.

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0: It's the Canada Day Week celebration at the Pony Corrals. 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
4: 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Weather.
5: Okay, the forecast. It's going to get windy. But first of all, the weather for Polo Park Hearing Center. 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Not that bad today. Wind out of the northeast, gusting to 40, but tonight, tomorrow is going to get real windy around here. Few showers ending around lunchtime today, so at any point now. Then mostly cloudy, 30% chance of showers this afternoon, risk of a thunderstorm and a high today of 24, but it's going to feel like it's 30, so a humid one today. 16 the low tonight, then the wind out of the southwest kicks up to 50, gusting to 70 tonight. Showers or thunderstorms ending overnight around midnight. Tomorrow, partly sunny. That southwest wind again gusting to 70 tomorrow. 30% chance of showers late in the afternoon. Risk of a thunderstorm. High tomorrow, 24. Humidex, 29. Wednesday, sunny and 26. 20 degrees right now.
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5: 1120 at CJOB. We will get to, probably now not until the last half hour of the show after 1130, but we will get to a few messages from my hotline at 774-TALK, which is brought to you by my computer guy, Rui Diaz at Nothing But Tech. Lots of Windows 11 desktops and laptops ready to go. New and reconditioned, or Rui will fix the one you've got. Go and see him at 1960 Main Street, or you can find him online at nothingbuttech.ca. Before I get to this story about AI hacking tools and how they're just months away from cracking government and corporate defenses, let's bring Vinny on. Vinny at 780-6868. Hey, Vinny.
6: Morning.
5: Hi, what's on your mind today?
6: I was just talking about last week when you were talking about the drug use in public. I am on Main Street 3 minutes ago. I'm still on Main, actually. I drive semi, and I pass Main Street every day, and every day I see it. Every day. What I just seen 3 minutes ago, there's got to be 50, 60 people up against the wall, and every one of them with a pipe in their hand. Yeah. The police said they're going to clean this up. Where are they right now? Right now. We're too late. This has gone on too far. Something had to be done yesterday. Tomorrow is too late. It's got to be done now. What I just seen just blew my mind, really.
5: Yeah.
6: Every one of them has got a pipe upright, upside down, turning it, lighting it, whatever they do with that thing.
5: Right. What's the cross street? Can I ask what the cross street is, Vinny? Main and what?
6: Right off of Higgins. I mean, I haul gravel in a semi. I pass that. I go from the gravel pits and back and forth that route every day, 10 times a day. There isn't one time that I don't see somebody. But what I just see is unbelievable.
5: Yeah.
6: Every one of them.
5: Thanks, Vinny. By the way, today is day six of the 10-day crackdown, right, by police. It started on Wednesday, and we learned about it on Friday. And I guess after 10 days, they'll assess. But I think Vinny makes a good point. You know, we're into a crackdown or this initiative or whatever you want to call it, you know, to do something about drug use and drug trafficking in open. And Vinny just pointed to something that I've seen many times as I travel down Main Street. So we'll see what happens. Okay, let me get to this story. Because, you know, every morning I sift through as much information as I can to try and bring you a couple of hours of the most interesting radio that I can find. And I saw this story this morning, and I've talked before about AI, and I think AI, artificial intelligence, is going to cure disease. I think there's going to be many great things that come from AI. I use it every day, but it also scares the hell out of me. And when I saw this one this morning, I mean, this is one that... It's an example of just how bad things could get with AI. These AI hacking tools, according to this story, are just months away from cracking government and corporate defenses. Take a listen.
7: The five intelligence agencies, known as the United States, the United Kingdom, Canada, Australia, and New Zealand, what the spy world refers to as the Five Eyes, issued a rare joint advisory, and joint advisories from this group don't happen over minor threats. Their warning? The most advanced AI models are now good enough and improving fast enough that they could crack cybersecurity defenses of governments and businesses within months. Not years, months. Here's what's different this time. We're not talking about a hacker in a basement sending you a clunky email asking for your password. AI now scrapes your LinkedIn, your Facebook, everything that's public about you, and builds a flawless personalized con. And sounds like it could be written in your boss's voice about a project that you're actually working on. And employees will click on it every time. This advisory specifically flags small and medium businesses, as in, I'm quoting, sitting ducks. Enterprise security budgets can absorb this, but yours might not. What can you do right now? Be sure to patch your software and turn on multi-factor authentication on everything. Stop treating security like we haven't been hacked this year. That is not a strategy. And this time frame window just got a lot shorter.
5: Chuck Palm reporting. So, I don't know. When I heard that this morning, I thought, oh, man, come on. I mean, the Five Eyes, right? The intelligence services in these five countries, including Canada, putting out a joint statement saying, like, these AI hacking tools are just months away from cracking government and corporate defenses. And I don't know what the answer is. I'm not sure that, in fact, I just finished, training through this company, protecting me and this company from hackers. And I mean, it's going to be a whole different level very soon. We can talk about that if you want. 780-6868 right after the news, which is next at 11:30. Global news anchor Kevin Hirschfeld joins us. Lisa Dutton's on vacation. So Kevin and I will chat about the World Cup and transit. Kevin actually wants to talk a little bit about Winnipeg Transit. That's coming up after the news next on CJOB.

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19: Global news at 11 o'clock. Pardon me, 11:30. The news is for McDonald's at 1 Meadowland Drive in West St. Paul. Vanilla cones are just $1 each in the McDonald's app.
20: Good morning, I'm Navi Ball. Environment Canada has confirmed there was at least one tornado that touched down in Westman last night. The weather agency says the tornado was seen near Rossburn at around 8 o'clock. David Phillips with the agency says we've already seen higher than usual tornado activity this month.
21: You've had so far this year, and this is not tornado time, you've had about 6 tornadoes confirmed. Normally in a whole year you get 7 as an average, a 10-year average.
20: Severe thunderstorms blanketed much of western Manitoba yesterday, leading to hail and wind speeds as high as 100 kilometers per hour in a couple of communities. Elsewhere in the country, the search is on for survivors after a charter boat sank off the coast of BC. RCMP say it happened yesterday in the Strait of Georgia off the coast of Richmond, where the vessel started taking on water just before noon. The Mounties say four people were rescued and taken to hospital, while a search is on for six people believed to be missing. The cause of the sinking is under investigation. And Canada will learn tonight which country it will take on next at the FIFA World Cup. That's when the Netherlands plays Morocco in the round of 32. Canada beat South Africa 1-0 yesterday in a historic win to send the men's team to the World Cup's round of 16 for the first time. The Canadians will face the winner of tonight's match on Saturday in Houston. Global News time is 11:31. News on the hour on the half of when it breaks on 680 CJOB.
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18: 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Weather.
20: A few showers ending near noon, then mainly cloudy with the risk of a thunderstorm. A northeast wind at 20 gusting to 40 near noon, a high of 24 and a humidex of 30. Then tonight, showers or thunderstorms ending after midnight, then partly cloudy. A southwest wind at 50 gusting to 70 before morning, a low of 16. Tomorrow, a mix of sun and cloud, a chance of showers late in the afternoon with the risk of a thunderstorm. A southwest wind at 50 gusting to 70, a high of 24 and a humidex of 29. And on Wednesday, sunny with a high of 26. Right now, it's 20 outside 680 CJOB. And right now, we're back to Hal Anderson on Connecting Winnipeg.
17: Thank you very much, Navi. Yes, final half hour of the show. We will get to at least two or three of your messages to my hotline at 774-TALK. That's coming up here in about 15 minutes. But right now, we welcome in Global News anchor Kevin Hirschfield. In for the vacationing Lisa Dutton. Kevin, good morning.
22: Good morning, Hal. Good to be here.
17: Thanks for doing this. I appreciate it. Did you watch the game yesterday, Canada-South Africa?
22: I had some plans yesterday, so I saw a little bit. Missed, of course, the biggest goal in Canadian soccer history.
17: Yeah.
22: With my luck. But this is... I'm not a huge soccer aficionado, I guess, to put it, but for those who've been following the sport for a long time, like this, as we've heard all day here and all night last night, like this is a moment that I don't think many saw coming maybe 15, 20 years ago to say Canada's in the round of 16. So it's only going to get harder from here when you look at some of the potential opponents coming for Canada possibly, but this is going to go down, I think, is one of the great moments in Canadian sports history to get to this point. And who knows, maybe there's more to come here.
17: I'm with you. I'm not a big soccer or, you know, as they call it, football. I'm not a big soccer or football fan. I was in terrible timing on my part yesterday. I was in transit, so I was kind of following the updates, and it was getting very close to the end of the game. And I thought, well, okay, you know, it's – and then they scored, and, you know, in the last minute or minute and a half or whatever it was. And so now they play in Houston on Saturday at noon against either the Netherlands or Morocco, and I think that one gets decided today. I don't think it's been decided yet. As you said, I'm not a big fan, but I do think this is pretty cool for the country.
22: Yeah, no doubt. And Netherlands-Morocco goes tonight, so we'll know.
17: Okay,
22: I think it's an 8 o'clock kickoff, so we'll know by about 10 o'clock tonight who Canada plays. It's interesting because you look at the path that Canada has taken to this point, they haven't beat a big power country yet. They smote Qatar 6-0 or whatever it was. They beat South Africa yesterday, who they were favored against. The only real, I guess, power country that's ranked higher than them, Switzerland, they lost to. So they haven't had to pull off any major upsets to get to this point. But maybe that just speaks to how far Canada has come over the last few years in that, well, we're considered better than some of these maybe lower-tier countries. So again, like I said, now it's just going to get harder from here. Netherlands, Morocco, I believe Netherlands is the slight favorite. Morocco, though, if you remember back to the last World Cup, Morocco and Canada did play, and I believe Morocco beat Canada. So either way, it's going to be a tough test. Just got to enjoy it from here. Just to say you're watching Canada in a round of 16 game this weekend. Very, very cool.
17: Mm-hmm. And you wanted to weigh in on Winnipeg Transit, and we hit the one-year anniversary of this network overhaul on the weekend. It was on Saturday, I think. So we're a year into this, and I hear nothing but complaints. But you actually say, well, you say what you want to say. You're going to say it's been better for you, right?
22: Well, when I talk to people about transit, I kind of feel bad because, yes, I hear the same as you, just a lot of complaints about the system. Now, this is just my personal experience. Yeah. And, yes, there are some kind of things I don't really enjoy about it since the system changed. But for me, the biggest change for me, and I come from the Island Lake side of the city. That's how I get down to Portage and Maine to come to work. For me, the biggest change positively has been the timing on the buses. My buses are rarely late, and that was an issue I had before the system change, was that, buses would regularly come 10, 15 minutes late. And I'm not a huge complainer, but there were times I called 311 to say, like, hey, what's going on here? That's how bad it got. But I've noticed, and again, this is just my end of the city. Maybe I've got a good route that's just been going great over the other routes, but I have found that the timing has really done well here for me. The thing that kind of bugs me the most, you'd think going downtown, you'd get a route that could take you right to Portage and Main, the heart of the city, the iconic intersection. For me to get to Portage and Main, I have to get off my bus at Broadway and Main, and I have to walk to Portage and Main, or I would have to take another bus that, you know, takes me 2 minutes from Broadway to Portage and Main. I wish, you know, the buses going downtown could just take you right to the heart of downtown Portage and Main. The same thing coming home for me is I can't catch a bus anymore that takes me where I want to go, like right outside our building on Portage and Main. I have to walk a little bit to Broadway and Main to get the bus that I want. So it's a little easier for me as a 35-year-old. I'm pretty active. You know, I can, those walks don't bother me, but, you know, I get seniors and folks with disabilities and stuff, like, that's just not an easy thing. So there is a bit of good and bad, but for me it's a lot more positive, I find, than others. But again, that's just my roots, my end of the city. Maybe it's just a little better than others. So
17: mm-hmm. Yeah, no, and it's a fair comment, but it's interesting that you say you do have to huff it a bit to get to where you're going, because that's what I hear from the seniors and the people with, disabilities or mobility issues. And that's what they say. They say it is, there's more of a walk now. And, you know, for you, it's fine. For some, it's not.
22: Yeah, it's, again, and the big thing with the change has been, for me at least, just the usage of more buses, whereas before I was getting on one bus at my end of the city and it could take me right to where I wanted to get to. Now it's like, okay, well, if I want to get to that end of the city without having to walk a little bit, well, you got to catch this bus here and that bus there. So mm-hmm. A little bit more logistics involved. Doesn't bother me yet, but down the road, maybe. So yeah. Those are some of my experiences with transit here in the last year.
17: Well, I got you. You follow the Bombers and the Jets, and we've got the Bombers coach show tonight at 7 o'clock. Bombers 1 and 2. I'm not worried yet, but, boy, I wish they were 2 and 1. And any thoughts on Hellebuyck? Apparently there was a deal that was being worked on, and then in the end it didn't happen, and things could still happen, but he continues to be a Winnipeg Jet. I'm sure you're following all that, the Bombers, the Jets, and everything else along with the World Cup.
22: Yeah, with the Jets, like, with so much talk around these trade rumors with Hellebuyck, like, it's hard for me to see him back in the fall after just constant weeks of speculation, like, all of these rumors and all of these locations where he might go, and then for him to just be back in Winnipeg in the fall, like, it just seems like a situation that's not going to work out, so my guess is you're going to see a trade here at some point. Obviously, the Jets have to get a deal that they really like, but I don't know. I think it's gotten to the point where there's just so much trade chatter, and you're going to bring that into next season if he comes back, and
17: right. You
22: know, maybe you're creating an unnecessary distraction. So I think it's going to happen here at some point. Maybe Buffalo, the team who's been rumored to be in on him, maybe offers that one additional piece that maybe gets Kevin Cheveld to say, okay, let's do it. But I think it's going to happen at some point. The Bombers, I mean, could have easily won that game on Thursday night against the Edmonton Elks, 1-2. You look at some of the other teams in the West, BC, who is thought to be a powerhouse, they're 0-3. So again, I'm with you, Hal. I think it's too early to panic. I don't think Mike O'Shea's panicking. And all this team started poorly before in the last few years. I think they were 0-4 a few years ago, and then they ended up making the Grey Cup. So not time to panic. The defense has kind of been hit and miss. One half, they look terrible. The next half, they look like you can't get past them. So they just got to find a little bit more consistency in their game. But, I don't think we've seen a ton to panic about just yet. Still too early, 1-2. I don't know. We'll see about Edmonton 3-0. Will that last? Not sure. But a lot of road here ahead. Not time to panic, I don't think.
17: Right.
22: Yeah.
17: The other thing I wanted, just an observation. I have not seen a lot of mosquitoes until Jackie and I were leaving the lake yesterday. And there were a ton at the lake. They were all around us. We had to deal with them halfway home. A few got in the car. And then when we got home, there were mosquitoes everywhere. I think the mosquitoes have arrived. Would you agree?
22: I'm with you, because I was actually just having this conversation with someone yesterday. I have not seen very many mosquitoes at all up until this morning. I don't know if we jinxed it by bringing it up yesterday, but and I'm outside quite a bit. Like, I actually just ran the half marathon last Sunday, so I'm out and about training for that and stuff, and I hadn't seen really anything, and it's kind of surprising with all the rain we've gotten up to this point. I hadn't seen anything really, and then come this morning out in my backyard, and it's a little bit different with me now. We got a 2-year-old at home. I used to be very good at removing all the standing water from my property, but now we've got toys accumulating in our backyard, more opportunities for water to accumulate. And I noticed the mosquitoes for the first time this morning as my son and I went out to play in the backyard a little bit this morning. So I think it's because there's a little bit more standing water, and at some point with all this rain falling, they're going to come out at some point. So I am starting to notice them this morning. My brother, who I talked to yesterday, said he was golfing Lorette, I think Friday, and he said it was just horrible. That's in the bush area kind of there. So he had seen them kind of come out, but up until this morning, Hal, I really hadn't seen the mosquitoes at all, but I think we kind of hit the breaking point, and they might be out. So time to get ready. Time to dump all this water out of these toys here. We got a water table, the wagon. I got to watch that now. So
17: I think they're here. For me, it was yesterday. For you, it was this morning. But I think the mosquitoes have arrived. Hey, Kevin, thanks a lot for doing this. I appreciate it.
22: Anytime, Hal. Thanks a lot.
17: Thanks. Kevin Hirschfield, Global News anchor Lisa Dutton, will be back next Monday. Our regular visit with her after the 11:30 news. It's 11:45, a quarter to Jets at noon. One final break to check the weather forecast. I think we'll have time for David Phillips on that tornado near Riding Mountain last night. And we'll get to one or two of your messages from my hotline at 774-TALK. We'll be right back.

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3: 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A few showers ending right around now, then mostly cloudy, risk of a thunderstorm. Northeast wind 20, gusting to 40 kilometers an hour today, high 24, humidex 30. Showers or thunderstorms ending after midnight tonight, then partly cloudy, but tonight it's going to be windy. Southwest wind at times gusting to 70, low 16. Same tomorrow. That southwest wind gusting to 70 tomorrow, high tomorrow 24, humidex 29, mix of sun and cloud, 30% chance of a shower, risk of a thunderstorm late in the afternoon tomorrow. Wednesday, sunny and 26, right now 20 degrees.
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3: 11:50, 10-2 Jets at noon. Pat says, Hal, mosquitoes are awful in Oak Bank. Can't even go on the deck. Had to bring out my mosquito outfit. By the way, Hal, those outfits really work. Well, you got to tell me more. Pat says Lee Valley is the place. I like Lee Valley stuff. There's some interesting stuff there. Is the place to pick them up. Okay, I'm going to look and see what a mosquito outfit is. I'm curious to know. And Julie says mosquitoes are everywhere, Hal. Everywhere. So, and I just checked. And according to AI, the city posted new trap counts yesterday. And the city average is 31 mosquitoes per trap. Highest in the southeast at 48. And the one trap that has the highest count in all of the city is 220 in the northwest. So it looks like the northwest and southeast parts of the city are worst right now for mosquitoes. And according to AI, that's the medium range. But those numbers are higher than numbers I saw just a week ago. So maybe the mosquitoes have arrived. All right, I've been promising this all morning. Let me get to it. David Phillips, senior climatologist at Environment Canada, on the start this morning talking about that tornado last night that has now been confirmed and possibly another one.
17: We had a tornado, a confirmed tornado, about 8 o'clock last night in Rossburn, out in the West Man area. And then there was also another one, a possible one, going to be looked into near Roblin about an hour later. So, you know, you're right. You've had so far this year, and this is not tornado time. You've had about six tornadoes confirmed. Normally in a whole year, you get seven. As an average, a 10-year average. So clearly you're above the average, and so we get into July and August, and we could see more of those rotating clouds, and so we could see more of that. We've certainly seen some heavy rains in the area. We've seen some hail the size of, quarters or golf ball size. We've seen some strong winds, 85 to 100 kilometers per hour. So this kind of very active weather, very severe weather, and is just dominating the situation right across the prairies. And it's just getting a little tired. Now, hey, I see some light at the end of the tunnel. I think the best place to be in Canada on July 1st might be Winnipeg. Boy, during the day, it's going to be comfortable. There's not going to be any severe weather, lots of sunshine. So, hey, there's a break. And that, guys, that seems to end it. We get a couple more days of this very active weather, this kind of severe weather threat. You can't just leave home without getting the weather word. And then all of a sudden we come to July 1st, a new month, and maybe new weather. You see temperatures that are very comfortable, about normal. I'd always go for normal temperatures. And then warming up into the weekend, plus 27, 26, 28 degrees. So my sense is that this rain you're getting, and you've had a lot, and I think about 70% more rain in Winnipeg than you normally would get, and that's what's also helping to fuel this kind of weather. You've got the weather system itself. The jet stream is just coming into the province and providing some dynamics to the storm, and then you're getting the moisture from the Gulf of Mexico. You're adding moisture from your crops growing feverishly. You've had a good wet June, so it's adding wet air, more moisture to the air, so the humidity is a little higher. And so, my gosh, these storms are all fueled up, powered up, and they're happening. So, but we see it coming to an end, and that certainly you've got the rain you need. Now you need the heat. Farmers would like it, and people would like it, and in terms of urbanites and gardeners. So, my sense is, I think you're going to see a change, and it's maybe to your liking,
3: David Phillips. At Environment Canada. All right. Before we go here, I want to play at least one, possibly two messages to my hotline 774-TALK, which is brought to you by my computer guy, Rui Diaz at Nothing But Tech. 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Because this message to my hotline relates to the weather, and we just talked weather, and the weather is certainly something that we've been focusing on. Let's get this message on right here.
20: Good morning, Hal. This is Toonie Mike from Toulon. Yeah, I'm just making a comment about the weather. Every morning for the last week, they've been talking about the possibility of thunderstorms. Haven't had one thunderstorm in the last week, or for a long time, actually. And I just wonder if whoever is reporting the weather, other than just reading it at random off the screen somewhere, poke your head outside, take a look, and make a comment about the weather, because it's ridiculous. It's frustrating. You plan your day around it. You depend on a credible weather report, and it ends up the same. And you take your raincoat, and you take your umbrella, and you maybe change your plans for the day, and then nothing happens. Very, very, very, very, very irritating. At least that's how I feel, and that's how I see it. So please, please, they're supposed to be meteorologists, trained experts, go to the school for God knows how long, and they can't look in the farmer's almanac or use their common sense when reporting the weather. That's my beef for the day. Thank you, Al.
3: All right, Toonie Mike in Toulon. By the way, that message was actually more than twice as long as what you just heard, but I cut out all the pauses. I don't normally do that, but we would have been here till Thursday if I hadn't done that, Mike. Listen, it's a forecast. Interesting, there's a new survey out that comes out every year. And for the fourth straight year, at 78%, the most trusted news organization or news network in the country, the Weather Network, the most trusted. But it is a forecast. And just because it's in the forecast and there's a chance of a shower or chance of a thunderstorm doesn't mean it's going to hit you in Toulon, Mike. But I get it. I understand your frustration. Gotta go. News next and then Jets at noon. Have a great afternoon and I'll talk to you tomorrow. Bye-bye.
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21: A new survey of Canadian renters says affordability concerns far outweigh all other rental market challenges, even as prices fall. Around 70% of the nearly 1,200 respondents of the rental

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12: Good afternoon, I'm Noah Fuchs. Environment Canada has confirmed there was at least one tornado that touched down in the province last night. The weather agency says the tornado was seen near Rossburn, which is by Riding Mountain National Park, at around 8 o'clock. Environment Canada adds there could have been a possible tornado near Roblin, but it's still looking into it. David Phillips with the agency says they've already seen higher than usual tornado activity, and we aren't even officially in tornado season yet.
13: You've had so far this year, and this is not tornado time, you've had about 6 tornadoes confirmed. Normally in a whole year, you get 7 as an average, a 10-year average.
12: Severe thunderstorms blanketed much of western Manitoba yesterday, leading to hail and wind speeds as high as 100 kilometers per hour in a couple of communities. Meantime, the Winnipeg Police Service has added an 8th cruiser car to every shift in the West District. Inspector Max Waddell says this is a historic moment.
14: In my tenure, which is about 33 years, and I've talked to other senior officers, we don't recall the last time we have added an additional frontline resource to serve the citizens of Winnipeg.
12: He says that as the West District has grown, the service has not kept up with the cop-to-population ratio. According to police data, the area makes up 46% of Winnipeg's total population. As Stroke Awareness Month continues and comes to a close this week, researchers continue to innovate on ways to save as many brain cells as possible for those who've had a stroke. Global's Matthew Merkel has details.
15: Dr. Nishita Singh is a neurology professor at the University of Manitoba and says when someone is experiencing a stroke, they can lose 1.9 million brain cells per minute. She adds that leads to many of the common signs associated with stroke, such as speech, mobility, vision, among other symptoms.
16: One of the most underestimated things about what impact stroke can have is also on the cognitive ability as well as mental health, you know, then becomes part of your post-stroke life.
15: Singh stresses time is of the essence, which is why breakthroughs in brain clot busting medication can help save brain cells in stroke patients as long as it's taken within 4.5 hours after onset. She adds scientists continue to work on extending that time frame as it can lead to improved recovery after stroke. Matthew Merkel, Global News.
12: Well, southern Manitoba continues to be soaked. Northern Manitoba desperately needs rain, and Environment Canada isn't expecting that to happen anytime soon. Meteorologist Brian Proctor says there have been two different weather stories in Manitoba the last couple of months.
17: The extreme north has been exceptionally dry.
1: whereas we've been seeing lots of thunderstorms.

0: activity across the south. We haven't really seen a sort of any prolonged sort of moisture up in the north at all. Anywhere north of Thompson, seen very little precipitation at this point.
1: Proctor says there's no real precipitation expected over the next week. Several communities in the far north have been fully or partially evacuated due to the wildfire threat. In the United States, the Associated Press is reporting on the Supreme Court ruling that states can count late-arriving mailed ballots.
2: The Supreme Court has ruled states can count late-arriving mail ballots. The High Court is rejecting a GOP-led push against laws here in Washington, D.C. and more than half the states that let mailed ballots be counted some days after elections if they are postmarked by Election Day. The legal challenge was part of President Trump's broader attack on most mail balloting.
3: Corrupt as hell.
2: Though he himself voted by mail a day after the High Court heard arguments in March from Mississippi Solicitor General Scott Stewart.
4: They've sounded the anti-fraud theme. They haven't cited a single example of fraud from post-election day ballot receipt.
2: The ruling spares officials the headache of changing ballot rules months before the midterm elections. Sagar Meghani, Washington.
1: Elsewhere, rescue teams are searching for six people believed missing after a charter boat went down off the coast of British Columbia. RCMP say four people were rescued after the vessel started taking on water in the Strait of Georgia just before noon yesterday. A spokesperson for the Canadian Armed Forces had said that the call for help described several people in the water without flotation devices. And Canada will learn tonight which country it will take on next at the FIFA World Cup. That's when the Netherlands plays Morocco in the round of 32. Canada beat South Africa 1-0 yesterday in a historic win to send the men's team to the World Cup round of 16 for the first time. The Canadians will face the winner of tonight's match on Sunday and on Saturday in Houston. Global News time is 12:05.
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7: 680 CJOB. Weather.
1: A few showers ending this afternoon, then mainly cloudy with a risk of a thunderstorm. High of 24, humidex of 30. Tonight, showers or thunderstorms ending after midnight, then partly cloudy with a low of 16. Tomorrow, a mix of sun and cloud, high of 24, humidex of 29. Wednesday, July 1st, sunny with a high of 26. Right now, it's 20 degrees outside. 680 CJOB.
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8: Hey. This is Vigo. Hi.
9: Hey, Vigo. Nice to hear your voice. Just wanted to say congrats. Welcome to the Jets. I'm sure you got a busy night ahead, but just wanted to say welcome welcome aboard and excited to have you. Now that you played against you a little bit at the World, and you look like a hell of a player and a good competitor, so I'm excited to see you on the ice.
8: Thank you so much. It's an honor.
10: Yes, indeed. Courtesy of the Winnipeg Jets, Mark Scheifele giving Vigo Bjork a quick call on Friday night in Buffalo after he was made the number 8 overall selection in the 2026 NHL entry draft. As we welcome you to Jets at Noon, Kelly Moore flying solo today. And of course, we are from the Boston Pizza studio for gourmet pizza and pasta. 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And of course, Jets at Noon is proudly presented by Wash Method Car Wash, 690 St. Anne's Road, and at washmethod.com. We will be selecting one texter later today for a VIP car wash. So 204-780-6868. We are hoping to hear from 2025 first round draft picks Sasha Boumediene, who right now is doing some general media at the Hockey for All Center. Today's day one of Jets development camp. No on-ice activities today. That will start tomorrow. The goaltender's on the ice at 9:30, and then the skater's on at 10 o'clock. All seven members of the Winnipeg Jets class of 2026 will be on the ice, and of course, a lot of eyeballs will be on Vigo Bjork, who certainly received high platitudes from Winnipeg Jets management over the weekend in Buffalo. Kevin Cheveldayoff speaking about the high-end character of Bjork, who's one of those guys that, like the guy he received the phone call from, Mark Scheifele, first on the ice for practice, last off it.
3: We're obviously still getting to know him in a lot of those things. I think some of the intangibles that I mentioned with the scouts, you know, talking about how he is driven. You know, we have the benefit of having Sasha Bamidian in our organization, and his dad is, you know, an executive in some respects for the different national teams and stuff like that for Sweden. So we had a lot of intel on Vigo, the person Vigo, the driver, what he means to, you know, those Swedish teams that he plays on. And again, got a great text from Sasha right after picking him, and it's such good symmetry, you know, between some of the prospects that we have between, you know, Sasha and Solomonson and now Vigo. It's great to see.
10: Yeah, so we're certainly hoping to have a chat with Sasha Bamidian about, obviously, his new teammate, Vigo Bjork, who he won a gold medal with at the World Junior Championship, but also to check in on Sasha and see how things are going for him. Now, Kevin Cheveldayoff would not discount the idea that Vigo Bjork could crack the Jets lineup perhaps this year, and neither did Director of Amateur Scouting Mark Hillier after the draft was completed on Saturday.
11: Oh, I think he's got a chance. So now it's up to him. I think we drafted him keeping an open mind that he's going to be given an opportunity is what I can think. I don't make those decisions at the end of the day, but I think he's one of those players that, you know, the first time he steps on the ice, he might not blow you away, but the more you watch him, you're going to like him a little more each time you see him, because you're going to see those little, hockey sense and instinct things that just coaches love. And like I said, like at the World Championships at the end of the year, he didn't just make the team. He's arguably the best player on a great, you know, nation. I just think if he signs, he's given an opportunity, he's going to make it real hard not to play.
10: So there's Mark Hillier, the director of amateur scouting for the Winnipeg Jets. After the draft was completed on Saturday, of course, Vigo Bjork taken eighth overall. The Jets did not have a second round pick. In the third round, they took goaltender Samuel Hrenek from the Fargo Force of the U.S. Hockey League. In the fourth round, left winger Zach Wooten, who played for the Green Bay Gamblers of the U.S. Hockey League. Defenseman Alexandra Taifair of the Quebec Ramparts in the fifth round. In the sixth round, Landon Hafley, a speedster. He's a setter. He actually played with Wooten in Green Bay of the U.S. Hockey League. And then two picks in the seventh round, defenseman Noah Tuamu from the Edmonton Oil Kings. And then John Parsons, a goaltender playing his 19-year-old season, but turned 20 years old before the season ended with the Providence College Friars of the NCAA. So that was the lowdown for the Winnipeg Jets for the second day of the draft. And just looking at the 32-player roster that the Jets released today, 19 draft picks, primarily from the classes of 2023 through 24. The only exceptions would be goaltender Thomas Milic, who's established himself, certainly, with the Manitoba Moose, and Marcus Lopinen from 2024, now playing over in Finland. I'm not sure if he still fits into the Jets' plans or not. Garrett Brown, who made his pro debut last year with the Manitoba Moose against the Milwaukee Admirals and then the Grand Rapids Griffins, he's also part of this development camp. So it certainly is a wide array of players for sure. Let's go to the text line. And again, we're hoping to hear from Sasha Boumedian from Jets camp. And I think he is going to be on the line here shortly. And he says, do you think as the Jets roster is currently constructed with Hellebuyck or without Hellebuyck, the Jets will miss the playoffs? Change is required. Well, I think, Andy, you might see a little bit of a younger lineup. It's going to, I mean, it's tough to make the playoffs in the Western Conference. I think the Jets, with some changes, can certainly be competitive to try to make the playoffs. All right, Sasha Boumedian joins us now from Jets development camp at the Hockey for All Center. Hey, Sasha, welcome to the show.
12: Thank you. Thank you.
10: Yeah. How was 2025-26 for you?
12: It was pretty good. Obviously, at Boston University for my second year there. And was fortunate enough to play World Juniors and have some good success there and win gold. So that was pretty special for me. And then, yeah, I keep developing at Boston University. So it was really fun.
10: Right on, yeah. What kind of parts of your game do you think you brought to another level, Sasha, this past year with the Terriers?
12: Yeah, I kind of felt like my two-way game just kept growing, and that's what I wanted to work on. Keep working on my defensive game and my defensive details to be relied on kind of all over the ice. That's what I want to be. So yeah, that's probably the main thing: getting a little stronger and being harder to play against.
10: Yeah, I think if memory serves me correct, the scouting report last year on you was an area type defenseman with a great stick. You don't try to overwhelm people physically. So you're happy with that part of the game that's progressing as well? Because if you're going to play at the NHL level, I guess that would be the style you'd have to adopt, or no?
12: Yeah, 100%. I'm working on getting a little bigger and stronger to be harder to play against, just like you kind of have to be when you play in the NHL. So, yeah, that's one of the main things I'm working on, just like you said.
10: You talked about the World Junior success. There were so many times where your country, Sasha, was so close to winning gold medals. They'd have terrific round robins, and then for whatever reason, come the medal round, you weren't able to get the one that you wanted. So how special was that to get that done this past year?
12: Yeah, it was a dream come true. Obviously, World Juniors is something you watch growing up. Really wanted to throw that jersey on and play in front of those crazy crowds. And it's one of the biggest tournaments in the world. So, yeah, like you said, Sweden's kind of struggled with come playoff time in those tournaments. But yeah, we managed to stick together and do it as a team. And obviously I've known all my teammates there since I was 7, 8 years old. And Sweden's not the biggest place. So, was very fun to be able to do that with them.
10: Well, I know the people listening to this show, Sasha, would want to know about your newest teammate for the Winnipeg Jets, not necessarily in the Swedish development program. I know sometimes it's hard for players to talk about themselves, but they love to brag about their teammates. So do a little boasting about Viggo Bjork for us, if you could.
12: Yeah, Viggo is... We kind of joke around about it here with a few of the other guys, but yeah, Vigo's kind of a perfect human being. He's the exact guy you want in the locker room and around your team. He kind of brings everyone else up with him with his energy and his details and everything he does. And obviously his hockey speaks for himself. He's an unreal hockey player with great poise and can be relied on in every aspect of the game and does every area of the aspect of the game very well. Very strong on the puck and very hard to play against. So, when I saw that he got picked by the Jets, I started jumping up and down, and I don't think there were a lot of people who were happier than me.
10: Yeah, you won't remember this probably, but last year when we had the first avail with you, the night that you were being drafted, made sure to ask you, how do you pronounce that last name so we wouldn't butcher it when you were on the radio? And Sasha Boumedian is on the radio with us now. So I hope I've still been able to get that right for you, Sasha. And maybe if you will, you just mentioned the past 2 years at Boston University. But as I understand it, you are going to transfer to Ohio State University for your junior year. Does a lot of that have to do with just being closer to home as well, or maybe talk a little bit about that change in your life?
12: Yeah. I really enjoyed my time at BU there for 2 years, and really felt like I developed pretty good. But I felt like it was time for me to move on, and kind of like you said, it was a very comfortable fit for me, and everything kind of pointed towards me going to Ohio State, and obviously living in Columbus there for 3 years really helped that decision, and knowing a lot of people in that area and being very familiar with that spot, and they really wanted me, and I was very happy to be able to transfer there, and very excited about that opportunity.
10: One final question for you, and thank you, Sasha, for doing this. I know it's a bit of a busy day doing the media rounds and whatnot, but does it feel any different coming to your second development camp?
12: Yeah, it feels a little different. You're a little more aware of what's going to go on, and very comfortable with these people here. They treat everyone very well, and obviously you've been here once already, so you know exactly what's gonna go down, kind of. So maybe a little more comfortable in the atmosphere and talking to all the staff and all the coaches who do a really great job here. And very fun to be here for my second year.
10: Well, good luck with the beep test if that's part of the testing this year.
12: Yeah, thank you.
10: You bet. Sasha Boumediene and joining us from Winnipeg Jets development camp at the Hockey for All Center. Off ice today, as I mentioned, 9:30 for the goaltenders and then 10 o'clock for the skaters tomorrow. And on the other side of the 12:30 news, Noah Ta'amu will join us. He was the 7th round draft pick of the Jets out of the Edmonton Oil Kings, but a real interesting story. So looking forward to the conversation with Noah as that becomes available. Take our first break here, and just want to remind you that anytime you can call the Boston Pizza Hotline at 204-780-6800. How exciting was it watching Canada make soccer history at Boston Pizza? And you can score the new MVP platter when you watch the big games on the big screens at BP. 204-780-6800 is the Boston Pizza Hotline. 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
10: Good afternoon. It's Kelly Moore with you at 1225. Starting at 8 o'clock tonight, we find out whether it will be the Netherlands or Morocco who Canada will play in the World Cup round of 16 at noon Saturday in Houston. First of three knockout stage games set for today, just underway in Houston. Brazil is meeting Japan. Germany and Paraguay square off at 3:30 in Boston. Vancouver Canucks have traded Nils Höglander to Nashville for a 2029 third-round pick, and then acquired veteran forward Brendan Gallagher from Montreal for future considerations. Canadians will also retain 50% of Gallagher's $6.5 million cap hit, according to Puckpedia. Rough day for Canadians thus far at Wimbledon. Denis Shapovalov had to retire from his first-round match with a left shoulder injury, while Bianca Andreescu and Leila Fernandez lost in straight sets. Men's third seed, Felix Auger-Aliassime, up two sets in his first round match versus Alexander Shevchenko of Kazakhstan. Trey Savage will try to be the streak stopper when he gets the start against the Mets tonight. Toronto Blue Jays looking to snap out of a six-game skid. Weather pending. The Winnipeg Gold Eyes set to host the Kansas City Monarchs 6:30 tonight at Blue Cross Park. And of course, it's Monday night, so Mike O'Shea will join Derek Taylor in studio starting at 7 o'clock to take your texts and calls on the Bombers Weekly Coaches Show. It's 12:26.
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10: Well, let's go to the text line here for a couple of minutes before we have to take our break. And on the other side of the 12:30 news, Noah Ta'amu is our scheduled guest from Jets Development Camp. Frank says, with the Jets, with the draft over and free agency being slim, what are the odds of trying to get Elias Pettersson from Vancouver? Frank would trade Vlad Domestikov, Nino Niederreiter, and Brad Lambert. And then he goes through the line combination. Shifley, Connor, and Iafallo, Bjork, Vilardi, and Pettersson. Bjork, Vilardi as a center support, and Pettersson as a fellow Swede to help him get used to the NHL. Moving the Vets then opens up space for Chibrikov and Zilkin. I don't know that the Canucks are going to take Namestnikov and Niederreiter as part of that package. They want to get younger, Frank. They do not see themselves as taking on older players. Brad Lambert might be appealing to them in a scenario like that, but I just don't think that Vladdy or Nino would help move the needle on that one. All right, as Vigo Bjork climbed ahead of Brendan Jaeger on the depth chart, I would say yes, but Braden Yeager, being the competitive guy he is, and he's going to be at development camp, he is certainly going to want to show a few things. Dick asks, can Bjork play right away? That's interesting. Of course, the size, 5'9", 177, held his own at the Worlds, apparently. Yes, he did, according to Director of Amateur Scouting, Mark Hillier. And as you mentioned, Dick, earlier on in the program, Kevin Cheveldayoff and Mark Hillier, neither one of them discounted the idea of Viggo Bjork perhaps cracking the lineup. We'll take more of your texts and also hear from a guy with a real interesting story from Jets development camp here on Jets at Noon.
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1: Global news at 12:30, I'm Noah Fuchs. Last night's tornado in Westman marks the sixth that's been confirmed in Manitoba so far this year. Environment and Climate Change Canada says the tornado was seen near Rossburn, close to Riding Mountain National Park, around 8 o'clock last night. Environment Canada adds there could have been a possible tornado near Roblin, but notes there isn't enough evidence to say for sure. Meteorologist David Phillips says a stagnant weather system is contributing to the weather southern Manitoba has been getting.
24: We've been getting this upper low that has been sitting over there in Saskatchewan. It's pirouetting around and giving you the same weather day after day after day. You're getting this kind of threatening rain, some hail, some strong winds, some rotating winds, and then you're getting the odd tornado.
1: Severe thunderstorms blanketed much of western Manitoba yesterday, leading to hail and wind speeds as high as 100 clicks per hour in a couple of communities. Meantime, the United States Supreme Court has ruled that states can count ballots that arrive after Election Day. Today's 5-4 decision rejects a Republican-led attack on laws in more than half of United States states, as well as the District of Columbia. Those laws allow for mailed-in ballots postmarked by Election Day be counted even days after an election. The decision spares officials the headache of changing their ballot rules just a few months before the 2026 midterm congressional elections. And former late-night host David Letterman will headline Just for Laughs Montreal. He's set to host an evening with David Letterman and special guest Will Arnett on July 21st. The Montreal Festival runs from July 15th to the 26th. Global news time is 12:31. 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
7: 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Weather.
1: A few showers in the forecast ending this afternoon, then becoming mainly cloudy with a risk of a thunderstorm. High of 24, humidex of 30. Tonight, showers or thunderstorms ending after midnight, then becoming partly cloudy with a low of 16. Tomorrow, a mix of sun and cloud, 30% chance of some showers. High of 24, humidex of 29. Wednesday, sunny, high of 26. Right now, it's 20 outside. 680 CJOB. Back to Kelly Moore on Jets at Noon.
10: Thanks very much, Noah. And from one Noah, Noah Fuchs, we go to another Noah, Tuamu, who joins us now from the Winnipeg Jets development camp here on Jets at Noon. And, of course, it is brought to you by Wash Method Car Wash, 690 St. Anne's Road, and at washmethod.com. 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Bring the team to Boston Pizza. Right after we have our chat with Noah, we will let you know who has won the VIP Car Wash of the day. Noah Tahamu, welcome to Winnipeg. I was going to try to do that in Samoan, but I think I would probably just mess it up.
2: Oh, it's all good. It's all good. English is my first language, so.
10: Yeah, I've heard some of the interviews that you've done and watched some of the videos that we were getting ready for the draft. So I thought it's a 50-50 chance, so I thought I would just express the sentiment. Welcome to Winnipeg at any rate. Maybe just tell us about the last 36 to 48 hours for yourself.
2: I just got here yesterday at like 4 o'clock, and I was watching the draft in Penticton and heard my name go on the board on watch it on TV, and I had a bunch of family over, and it was pretty exciting.
10: I guess. So is Penticton home now for you, Noah? Because I know when doing some of the research for our chat, you grew up in Southern California, spent some time there, played some of your formative hockey there. But I understand your folks also joined you in Edmonton for your two junior years with the Oil Kings?
2: Yeah. Yeah, no, we're living in Sherwood Park right now. And, I'm training with a bunch of guys there. And, I train with Hayden Fleury, and it's pretty good that, he plays for the Winnipeg Jets, and I train with him. So it's something pretty familiar. So Sherwood Park's the main spot right now. And, I go to Penticton in California for a vacation. I got a bunch of family there, and.
10: Yeah, I envy you greatly. California and Penticton, those are two nice vacay spots for sure. So when you were selected in the seventh round by the Jets on Saturday afternoon, Noah, how long did it take you to get in touch with, say, Ethan Simcoe or maybe Carter Sutherland or Gavin Hodnott or Ryan Gower to find out about Winnipeg? And although in Edmonton, I mean, it's cold there too, isn't it?
2: Yeah, it is. It really is. I think either Hodnett or Carter Sutherland was the first one to text me, and they're super excited for me to become a Jet, and they've been texting me while I'm here, and they want to come out and see me. So it's pretty cool that I get drafted to their hometown.
10: Right on. How have the first 2 years gone in Edmonton for you, Noah?
2: Really good. I think I'm just progressing every year and getting better. And, playing my role and just sticking to it.
10: Yeah, I go back to this past season, and the Oil Kings had a really good year, I think 45 wins or something like that. It had to be, I guess, I don't know, what would be the better adjective, disappointing, heartbreaking, or both in that seven-game first-round loss to Saskatoon?
2: It was pretty heartbreaking. We were excited to, go pretty far in the playoffs this year, but obviously didn't end up how we wanted it to. But I think, next year we're just going to come back and forget about it and, try to do better this year.
10: Yeah, absolutely. Just for people who don't know, Game 7 is in Edmonton, and the Oil Kings have the lead in the third period after, I think, was it Gavin Hodnott who put you in front?
2: I think so, yeah.
10: Yeah, and then Saskatoon scores less than a minute later and then winds up winning it in OT. Hey, in the time at Edmonton, Noah, have you ever had a chance to cross paths with Connor McDavid or Leon Draisaitl or any of the Oilers? Because you guys share the same facility with them, do you not?
2: Yeah. No, I've seen a few of them just walking around. Like, I've seen Nurse a bunch of times. I've seen Elk back home. Usually the deer are practicing on the practice arena, so I'll always see them walking by, and it's pretty awesome seeing them. I haven't seen McDavid or Draisaitl, you know. They're pretty they stay pretty hidden. So
10: you haven't been able to seek them out yet.
2: No, not yet.
10: Is the highlight of your career so far, Noah, the gold medal at the 2025 Alenka Gretzky Cup in Trenčín?
2: Definitely one of them, yeah.
10: Yeah, tell me a little bit about that, because, you know, it was hard not to notice some of the names that of teammates who you played with on that 2025 team during the draft. I think I counted up about nine of you from that team drafted on Saturday, or Friday and Saturday.
2: Yeah, no, it was pretty special. We went into that tournament not being the favorites to win or go far. And I thought it was pretty special that, you know, the U.S. could make it to the finals and show everyone up. But yeah, it was really cool going to Czech and experiencing everything there. And it's, you know, it's so much different than it is here in the States or in Canada and the USA. So yeah, it was pretty cool.
10: Right on. Hey, Noah, just a couple more questions for you here, and thank you for doing this. Of course, anybody who wanted to find out something about you discovered pretty quickly your dad's a former National Football League player, so I know you're tired of answering this question, but why hockey over football, and was your dad an okay goalie when he suited up with the pads that one time?
2: You seen that picture?
10: I have, yeah. You're right, he does fill a lot of the net.
2: That's awesome. Yeah, so when I played football 1 year, my freshman year of high school, and I got my first pick six, and my dad saw it, and I ran it for probably 60, 70 yards.
10: Uh-huh.
2: And, you know, I gave him the football, and he's like, he said to me that, "You got to quit now. I don't want you to be better at football than me." And I was like, "Okay, I'll stick to hockey then." And, so yeah, and I got my grandpa when I was born, he's always wanted me to be a hockey player, and they're all Canadian, so
10: yeah, that's the way it tilted. Hey, Noah, thank you so much for the time. I know it's busy and I know you're on a schedule. Really appreciate getting to know you better, and all the best at Dev Camp.
2: All right, thank you.
10: You bet. Noah Ta'amu, who was drafted in the seventh round by the Winnipeg Jets on Saturday in Buffalo, and 6'2", 227 pounds. And I've had a chance to watch him on some video, and I think a project would probably be one way to describe it, but certainly looking forward to seeing what he can bring. And he just talked about a 70-yard return as a lineman in his one and only season of high school football. So there's athleticism there for sure. And I know in asking Mark Hillier about Noah on Saturday, one of the things he talked about is an old school mentality. Loves to play physical, a stay-at-home type of defenseman. So there's a little bit of a book there on Noah Ta'amu. There we go. That name will start to roll off the tongue pretty quickly. Okay, our text of the day for Wash Method Car Wash, the VIP wash at 690 St. Anne's Road and at washmethod.com. Longtime listener from Brandon. Love the show. His name is Brian. And what Brian was asking... the draft 2026 sounds like we got a good one with Vigo Bjork. I love the show. Love the Jets pregame and postgame. So thank you so much for that, Brian. Lack of Canadians drafted. I wish we did more. There's a lot of good players in the WHL that we miss out on. Well, we just talked to one there, Brian, from Brandon for sure. But enjoy that VIP car wash from Wash Method. Okay, let's get caught up on a couple of other texts here. Sounds like Bjork is another Perfetti, undersized and not ready for another 20 pounds or so. You know, the only thing I would say to that, Gary, is, yeah, we can all judge on what we see. You know, we see 5'9", we see 177 pounds. And so the automatic feeling is, okay, too small. But in listening to the people who watch these players a lot more than I do, and I did watch the World Junior, Stenberg and Bjork in particular, because the Jets were struggling at that time. It wasn't that long after the World Junior tournament ended in early July that Winnipeg lost to Edmonton on home ice on January the 8th and were dead last in the overall standings on that particular night. And then the next day they played Los Angeles, broke that 11-game losing streak with the 5-1 win, and weren't in the cellar anytime after that. But so I was watching those Swedish guys because they were ranked very high. And Mark Hillier said this as well, and take his word for it, a lot more than mine. He's watched Viggo Bjork, and his scouts have a lot more, but does not play like a small player and plays an intelligent type of game that allows him to win puck battles and come off the boards with the pucks more times than not. So, Gary, take some time to watch Viggo Bjork, and then we'll see how that progresses for sure. Jets at Noon, of course, is brought to you by Boston Pizza, and of course, they also sponsor our hotline at 204-780-6800. Your chance to pick up a $50 Boston Pizza gift certificate as the hotline call of the week. And, of course, the added bonus, you can watch Canada make soccer history at Boston Pizza and score the new MVP platter when you watch the big games on the big screens at BP. And I know this is Jets at Noon, but holy smokes. What an exciting finish that was to the game against South Africa. I was watching it, and I was... every time Canada had a pass go the wrong way or they missed on a scoring opportunity, I was in it on it all the way. Lloyd texts, Kelly, this brain trust drafted Ville Heinola. That is why people are nervous. Lloyd, go and look at the draft lists of every team. Are you saying the Winnipeg Jets are the only team that miss on their draft picks? And Lloyd, you and I know what you're talking about, but your so-called done deal did not come to fruition on Friday. Although on your behalf, I know Kevin Cheveldayoff did confirm that there was a deal, but there wasn't enough of it to pull it off. You told me that it was going to be done. So you know what we're talking about there. Anyway, we can take a look at all the misses for the Winnipeg Jets. The book's still out on Colby Barlow, I would say, from 2023. I think after that, then you've got to be a little bit more patient for who the Jets have taken. But yes, Ville Heinola, taken in the first round of 2019, that is certainly going to turn out to be a miss for the Winnipeg Jets. There's no doubt about that. All right, come back with more of your texts and also some of the more interesting elements of the 2026 NHL entry draft in Buffalo here on Jets at Noon.
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10: 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Few showers today, and they've ended right on time during the noon hour. Mainly cloudy with a risk of a thunderstorm. Northeast winds at 20, gusting to 40, and then they'll die down. A high of 24 with a humidex of 30. Showers or thunderstorms tonight, ending after midnight, then partly cloudy. Southwest wind at 50, gusting to 70 before the morning and a low of 16. More sun and cloud tomorrow. Slight chance of showers late in the afternoon with a risk of a thunderstorm. Has there been a day we've not had a risk of a thunderstorm? Southwest wind at 50, gusting to 70. High of 24 with a humidex of 29. Sunshine and 26 on Wednesday. Right now, 20 degrees at 680 CJOB.
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30: Well, besides, you know, the two young guys we have playing in the American League, we didn't have anything else on the depth chart, so we needed some depth. Samuel Hrenek was a guy Drew McIntyre was really passionate about all year. We kind of had some, you know, tiers of the goaltenders, and we had this guy ranked really high on our goalie list, and there was a drop-off. We thought a little bit of a drop-off after. So we had a spot to get him there, and we were able to get him. He came over late in the season, played in Fargo. I think he had a 7-1 record, you know, good average and save percentage. He played really well at the end of the year in his hometown at the under 18 in Trenton. So, you know, we gained more passion as the season went on for the player. And, you know, just think he's a really good add for our depth chart.
10: I'll tell you what, there might not be a more excited, joyful player among the class of 2026 than Samuel Hrenek was on Saturday. That's Mark Hilliard, the director of amateur scouting for the Winnipeg Jets, talking about the two goalies that the Jets took, Hrenek in the third round and then John Parsons of Providence in the seventh round. Two of the 32 goaltenders selected during the 2026 draft. It's only the sixth time that many netminders have been chosen, going back to 1993, when 36 puck stoppers were selected. In the early 2000s, a lot of goaltenders, and then lately not so much, but perhaps there's going to be a return that way as well. Let's get back to the text line. Alan says, for those who think Chevy's dislike for Canadians, I think it's more Manitobans, but Canadians as well was mentioned, Alan, so you're bang on. There are 13 of them among the 32 on the development camp roster. So a lot of it is just, it's who the scouts think is the best player available. I have to think that if the Jets had been able to pull off that deal that was much talked about, the fourth overall pick involved with Buffalo, that Carson Carles might have wound up a Winnipeg Jet and would have been the first Manitoban ever taken in the first round by the Jets, or any iteration. The 1.0 Winnipeg Jets never took a Manitoban in the first round either. Brad says, they just have to say the Jets just don't get it. Quit drafting Americans ahead of our own boys. They took two guys from the Mickey Mouse Junior League. That's the U.S. Hockey League. Nowhere close to playing in the Canadian Hockey League. Each time the Jets don't draft the player out of the CHL, you're hurting those clubs. You can't tell me there wasn't Canadian kids ranked just as high as those Yankees. Brad, I would only say, where did Macklin Celebrini play before he went on to Boston University? It was that Mickey Mouse League that you're just referring to. Another texter says, Bjork hasn't played a physical 82-game schedule in playoffs. The NHL is a different animal. Too small for grueling schedule. Again, okay, that's your opinion, and it could come out to be correct, but I would also urge you, watch the player for a bit before we start to condemn them or write them off. I'm not sure why there's such a rush to say that it's a bad pick. Man, there's a lot of people that really like Vigo Bjork that they're a lot smarter and a lot more hockey savvy than I am. Maybe not you, but I am. So I'm going to always defer to those people. Yeah, and Will says, yeah, let's remember the massive hole the Chaz Lucius retirement was to the Winnipeg Jets at the center position. That's a very good point you bring up, Will. All of the injuries that Chaz had to fight through and then found out, I don't remember what the name of the condition was, but basically he had to quit playing hockey. Yeah, that's tough sledding for sure when you lose a player that high up in the draft and are not able to bring him up to the National Hockey League. That does it for the show today. We're going to be at Jets Development Camp on site. Jim Toth will rejoin us. Jim was off today. So I think it's Kathy Kennedy who's hosting the Jim Toth show today. I'm just taking a flyer out on that one. You'll know pretty well right away because Kathy has one of the most beautiful laughs in our industry. One of the most beautiful people in our industry is our producer, Jeff Forche. And the man is also uber talented when it comes to keeping everything on the rails. Big thanks to him. The 1 o'clock news is next with Noah Fuchs. So that's time, just enough time to remind you all, thank you for making Jets at Noon part of your day.

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4: Global news at 1 o'clock, I'm Noah Fuchs. Environment Canada says at least one tornado touched down in the province last night. The weather agency reports the tornado was spotted near Rossburn, close to Riding Mountain National Park around 8 p.m. Rossburn Mayor Shirley Kalanook says it's devastating to see the impact.
5: To me, it's like a war zone, what I see on television, watching the news when, you know, there's war and there's earthquakes and things like that. Until you actually set foot in an area that's been hit like that, I don't think we recognize or even understand how damaging it really is.
4: She says the tornado destroyed an elderly couple's house that was built in the early 1900s. Meantime, there is no relief in sight on the weather front for the wildfire threat in northern Manitoba. Environment Canada meteorologist Brian Proctor says it's extremely dry north of Thompson, and that's not expected to change this week.
6: Yeah, when we look through the next 5 to 7 days on the forecast, we don't see it, to be perfectly honest. So Lynn Lake and those kind of communities are still going to be really problematic at this point. I expect the possibility of more and future evacuations sort of occurring up there as the wildfire conditions remain really, really problematic.
4: Several communities have been fully or partially evacuated due to the wildfire threat. The vice president of the Canadian Red Cross in Manitoba, Luke Mullender, tells Global News things have been running more smoothly this year than last year.
7: From last summer to this summer, one of the things that's really developed is the community capacity, the leadership. Obviously, it's a stressful situation. But right now, I think that because of the leadership of community, people are managing.
4: Mullender says fewer than 200 people have had to register with Red Cross. The FAA's stack of reports on near misses involving drones and commercial aircraft got a little thicker this morning. But this time, ABC's Jim Ryan says it wasn't a near miss, but an actual hit.
8: JetBlue Flight 948 from Las Vegas was near the end of a five-hour trip and about 12 miles away from landing at New York's Kennedy Airport when the crew radioed the tower.
9: We collided with a drone back there in the turn.
10: You said you collided?
9: Yep, it hit us right above the cockpit.
8: The audio from ATC.com. The Airbus A321 landed without incident. Flying a drone above 400 feet without a waiver can bring a heavy fine or jail time. Flight 948 was at 3,000 feet. Jim Ryan, ABC News.
4: And an SUV crash southeast of Winnipeg killed a 17-year-old boy. RCMP were called to the scene on Highway 405 near Lorette around 6:45 Sunday morning. An SUV had hit the ditch and flipped over, killing the teen from Dufresne. Police believe the crash happened sometime overnight, but was not noticed until the sun rose. Global News time is 1:03. 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
4: A few showers in the forecast this afternoon, then becoming mainly cloudy with a risk

0: thunderstorm and a high of 24, humidex of 30. Tonight, showers or thunderstorms ending after midnight, then partly cloudy. Southeast wind at 50, gusting to 70 before the morning with a low of 16. Tomorrow, a mix of sun and cloud, 30% chance of showers, high of 24, humidex of 29. Wednesday, sunny, high of 26. Right now, it's 21 at 680 CJOB.
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2: Well, good afternoon, everybody. And the show is brought to you by Danny's Whole Hog. 25 tasty summers serving Winnipeggers. How are you? Are you still basking in the glow of yesterday's big soccer win? We're going to talk about that in just a second. I have to start by talking about the weather. I don't know about you, but seriously, this has been one of the craziest springs and summers that I can remember. So much rain down south, and of course, they need it up north for the fires. But, you know, we continue to get inundated with water. And in fact, the province, should let you know, has issued an overland flood warning for parts of western Manitoba because so much rain. I don't know if you saw any pictures on social media the last couple of days of the water that hit the Regina area. I shouldn't laugh. It's not funny. I just, you know, it's kind of mind-blowing when you see that much flooding in a city. So parts of Saskatchewan, eastern Saskatchewan and western Manitoba are getting a lot more rain in the next couple of days. So the province has issued an overland flood warning, and this is for parts of western Manitoba. And it's interesting, you know, I thought I'd do a quick check of the 7-day forecast. And last week, or at least on the weekend, they were saying it was going to warm up substantially. That Wednesday, Thursday, Friday, you're going to start seeing temperatures in the mid-30s. For those who do not like that kind of heat, you'll be happy to know that that forecast has been revised and temperatures will be in the mid-20s pretty much for the entire week. So this has kind of been a crazy year for weather, has it not? I want to let you know, if you want to text today or talk, 204-780-6868, 1-844-686-6868. If you're outside of the city, always toll free. All right, let's talk about yesterday's big soccer win. Producer Carter, where did you watch the game yesterday? Were you with a huge crowd?
3: No, actually, I was in the studio. I was watching it on one of the TVs here.
2: No.
3: Yeah, I was on my own, but no, it was still so, so much fun. Me and Ross Levitan going nuts in the 92nd minute.
2: Right. Now, listen, did you have, full confidence that the Canadians were going to win? Were you worried? You know, what were you thinking going into the game?
3: I mean, going into the game, I was feeling really confident. I felt like, you know, this was our moment. And then their goalie just played phenomenal for majority of that game. For basically all of that game, that goalie was South Africa's best player. And I really thought when we had that sort of moment where we had three shots right in front of him and just couldn't get it in, I was sitting to myself thinking, like, that's the type of moment we're going to be looking back on in 10 years, wondering why we haven't still won a game in the playoffs. But we did it!
2: But we did it. It doesn't matter. Water under the bridge. We did it. So now, of course, we'll find out tonight whether it is Morocco or the Netherlands. Do you have a preference, Carter?
3: I think it's pretty tough either way. These teams I checked yesterday, they're around 7th and 8th in the FIFA rankings. Canada's around 30th.
2: Well, you know what? Listen, miracles happen.
3: Oh, for sure. But I mean, it was like our manager said, it's finally time where we get to take on a real giant. And the team has earned the opportunity to do that.
2: They have earned that opportunity. And even if we lose next Saturday, which, by the way, game time 12 p.m. here in Winnipeg, even if we lose, the fact that we made it to the round of 16 is a win.
3: Oh, it's mission accomplished 100%.
2: Yeah. So, way to go, Team Canada. That is fantastic what you did yesterday. And here's hoping. You never know what can happen. And, you know, I'm hoping for a win. I know all of you are as well. Wouldn't that be a party if that happened? Ooh, hello. All right. I should tell you, by the way, Jim is going to be back tomorrow. He'll have much more in-depth sports talk than I can ever give. And then I begin my tour of duty here on CJOB. I'll hop on with Brett McGarry on the morning show starting Thursday for a week, and then I'm going to hop on for Hal for a couple of weeks. So, you know, I'm bouncing around. But I haven't been around, actually, for the last couple of months, and there's a reason for that, and it ties into our show today. Okay? So, as you may have heard, because some of the shows have already talked about this, June is Stroke Awareness Month. And I know we're at the end of June, but I still think this is a story that we need to talk further about. And it's so near and dear to my heart now. And I'll just let me take a moment, if I could, to explain what the last 2 months have been like for me. So at the beginning of May, my dad had a stroke. And it was a pretty severe one. It was on the left side of the brain, which means the right-hand side of the body is affected. And on that right-hand side is language, cognition. His right arm is partially paralyzed along with his leg. His face, fortunately, is a lot better. But speech is tough. And I actually sat and watched the game with my dad yesterday. In his room. And, you know, he was trying so hard to say something about what he was seeing on the TV screen. And of course the words don't come, or if they do come, they make absolutely no sense. And, you know, this is tough. It has been a really tough couple of months for me. Because it was so sudden. So keep in mind, the day he had the stroke, that morning, I called him on the phone. He answered, said, "Hey, I'm coming to see you in a few hours, just to let you know." And yeah, we had a great conversation. And by the time I got to his care home, he had had the stroke. And since then, since that day, I haven't been able to speak to my dad on the phone. And listen, we talk every single day, 5:25 p.m. every day. I made the phone call to him, and sometimes he'd call me in the morning. And then all of a sudden, you know, within a span of 6 hours, that's now gone because he can't figure out how to use the phone. And even if he could, unfortunately, the language is no longer there. And, you know, he's been very down because he's obviously very aware of what is going on and the fact that, you know, his words are not making sense. And as a caregiver, you know, yes, he's in a personal care home. And yes, there are nurses and doctors and, you know, healthcare aides all looking after him. I still am there, if not every day, every second day. And as a caregiver, it has been beyond tough. And sometimes, you know, you feel like you're in this battle alone. And I'm not. Far from it. In fact, one of our guests who will join us just after the 1:30 news, a wonderful woman whose son had a stroke. And one of the things she said to me earlier this morning was, "You are not alone." So we are going to talk a lot about Stroke Awareness Month. And we'll talk, as I mentioned, to Denise Bukowski, whose son Tristan had a stroke. And we'll talk about the caregiving angle of this and how it can be extremely tough for someone who is caregiving, for someone with a stroke. And I know some of you listening this afternoon know exactly what I'm talking about. So we'll talk to her. And I want to get stories from you. If you have either dealt with a stroke yourself or have had to care for somebody who has had a stroke, I want to hear from you. We'll be opening up the phone lines a little bit later in the next half hour at 780-6868. But one of the organizations, is that the right word? No. Well, I guess maybe. Stars Air Ambulance. They expect to be very busy over the next few days. And one of the things that they do is help stroke victims. But that's not the only thing they do. And in fact, you would think, because July 1st falls, you know, during the middle of the week, that perhaps they wouldn't be as busy. Well, you're wrong. They are expecting to be very busy on Wednesday. So coming up after we take this quick break, we're going to talk to the Provincial Operations Director for Stars and find out why it is so busy for them on July 1st. And we'll also find out some of the cases that they have had to fly. And I think you'll be surprised. All of that coming up as we continue. Come on, let's have a smile at least somewhere in here. Let's have a big cheer for Canada. Go, Canada, go. We'll take a break, take a look at your forecast next on 680 CJOB.
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2: 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A few showers will end this afternoon. There's still, though, a risk of a thunderstorm redeveloping. It is a little breezy out there right now, out of the northeast, gusting to 40 this afternoon. Afternoon high of 24. For tonight, showers or thunderstorms, and then it's going to get partly cloudy after midnight. Low tonight down to 16. For tomorrow, a mix of sun and cloud, chance of a shower late in the afternoon, risk of a thunderstorm. And a very windy day tomorrow, 50 gusting to 70 out of the southwest. High tomorrow to 24. Wednesday, finally, some sunshine. How about that for Canada Day? High of 26. Right now in the city, it is 22. With the Humidex, it feels more like 28 at 680 CJOB.
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2: All right, it's KK in for Toth today. And as Canadians get ready to mark Canada Day on July 1st, stars. And if you're wondering, you know, what does STARS stand for? Well, it is Shock Trauma Air Rescue Service, is urging people to make safety part of their celebrations. Joining us to talk about why July 1st and this entire week is so busy, Josh Nash, who is a Provincial Operations Director for STARS. Good afternoon, Josh. Thanks for taking the time.
16: Good afternoon. No problem at all. Glad to hear the weather is warming up for Wednesday. As you said, they're looking to be nice and hot and fun to be had.
2: Yeah, fun to be had. But hey, listen, not too much fun, right? Tell us why July 1st traditionally has been such a busy day for emergency crews with STARS.
16: Yeah, predominantly July 1st is probably one of the busiest days of the year for us at STARS. You know, it's one of those days of the year where we all get to celebrate. We live in an amazing country and amazing provinces, and, you know, Manitoba itself, with the vast geography that it has and the fun to be had, like I said, we really impress upon people to, plan their routes, let people know their itineraries before they're going, you know, wear helmets and protective gear, personal flotation devices, just these kind of things. For Canada Day, for us, it places a heavy demand on our crews for those days. So it's just really about planning ahead and staying safe.
2: And even though, you know, July 1st falls in the middle of the week this year, you still expect it to be very busy.
16: Oh, absolutely. I mean, just to give you an idea, Canada Day is usually very busy for requests for us, but over the past 13 years, July 1st has landed in the top quarter of the busiest days for us, about the top 10% seven of the times. And that's landing on a Wednesday. You know, hard to say why. I like to think of it that everybody likes a day off in the middle of the week. But, you know, as Canadians, we're very patriotic and we like to take that day and celebrate our day. So it does get extremely busy.
2: So, Josh, you mentioned about, you know, some common sense things like wearing helmets and protective gear if you're riding an ATV on July 1st, well, at any time, but July 1st, if you have some outdoor activities planned. And obviously, never drink and drive. And that also includes the use of cannabis. But one of the things that we are talking a lot about today, because June, of course, is Stroke Awareness Month, one of the things you say is that we should know the signs of stroke or cardiac emergency. Can you go over those signs for us?
16: Yeah, it's really important, obviously, you know, for a cardiac emergency. Chest pain, obviously, is the biggest one. Pain in your jaw, pain in your shoulder. Just not to take things too lightly. We tend to brush things off. But it's important to know that when you're feeling these kinds of things, especially from a cardiac emergency standpoint, those are the things that you really want to look for is the chest pains, right? That's something that's key. And then you start to feel those things in your shoulder or maybe in your jaw. And that's something that we say. And then for stroke, obviously the big things for stroke, sudden numbness or weakness, especially in the face, the arm, the leg, or on one side of your body, sudden confusion or trouble speaking, difficulty understanding speech. That's another big sign. Dizziness, loss of balance, or maybe even a severe headache that you've never had before, where it's a sudden onset of a severe headache. Those are certainly the symptoms to be looking for in sort of the stroke side of things. You know, and then the other thing to be aware of is heat stroke as well. A lot of people are unaware of heat stroke. And like we said, coming up this week, it's going to be very hot. So we say to people, stay hydrated, take breaks in the heat. You don't realize until it's too late how long you've been in the sun for. And then things like heat stroke, where you're starting to get that confusion, dizziness, vomiting, that type of thing. So these are all signs and symptoms to be aware of and just to kind of keep in the back of your mind, especially when you're celebrating with family and friends as well.
2: Yeah, those are great reminders. And thank you for those, Josh. We have about 60 seconds left, but let me ask you this. When does STARS get called? When is it time for the call to be made to you and your team?
16: Well, we work very closely with our emergency services partners, police, fire, EMS. But we're here, obviously, for critical care and delivering critical care to Manitobans and Canadians in the West here. We get called frequently for any sort of critical care type emergencies, whether that's on scene or we're transporting you between hospitals. And that's about the best way to describe it. You know, we were born out of a necessity to reach people that couldn't be reached in the time of need.
2: And I think most of us listening today have seen the STARS Air Ambulance out there doing the incredible work that it does. Josh, I appreciate you taking some time today, and those are all very good reminders as we head into Canada Day. Thank you, my friend, and happy early Canada Day.
16: To yourselves, too. Thank you, and everybody take care.
2: You bet. Josh Nash is Provincial Operations Director for STARS. Very good reminder. You know, it's not going to be the scorching hot that they were predicting 35, 36, but still, mid-20s, if you're out there, and especially if we have a Humidex, you know, into the 30s, heat stroke can be a very real thing on a day like that. So keep that in mind. All right, when we come back, I'm going to introduce you to a lady who is in the same situation as I am in, caregiving for a loved one who has suffered a stroke. Her story, though, a little bit different than mine, but she's got some wonderful thoughts on those who have to caregive. We'll talk to her and introduce you to her next on 680 CJOB.
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24: Global news at 1:30. I'm Noah Fuchs. Cleanup begins near the community of Rossburn after a tornado touched down. Rossburn Mayor Shirley Kalinook says it took down an elderly couple's house that was built in the early 1900s.
25: It's beyond words. I cannot really explain how sad it is for when a home goes that way. The barn, the studs are still standing, the upper portion, but the main portion looks like it was never touched.
24: She says it's like a war zone. Meantime, the city is amending the bylaw to try to stamp out the number of vacant building fires in Winnipeg. Council has approved two new amendments, including a new vacant building grant to help turn those empty homes into occupied homes, and a restructured annual empty building fee to discourage property owners from keeping buildings vacant long term. The fire department, meantime, had to put out a fire in a vacant building in the 400 block of Maryland Street last night. A partial win for Alberta separatists today in court. An Alberta judge says signatures on a separation petition can be counted and verified. The petition calls for the province to hold a vote on leaving Canada. Global news time is 1:31. 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
24: A few showers ending this afternoon, then mainly cloudy with a risk of a thunderstorm. Northeast wind at 20, gusting to 40, high of 24, Humidex of 30. Tonight, showers or thunderstorms ending after midnight, then partly cloudy. Southwest wind at 50, gusting to 70 before the morning, low of 16. Tomorrow, a mix of sun and cloud, 30% chance of showers late in the afternoon with a risk of a thunderstorm. High of 24, Humidex of 29. Wednesday, sunny, high of 26. Right now, it's a sticky 21 at 680 CJOB. 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
2: Thanks so much, Noah. And Jim is back tomorrow. I'll be back on Thursday morning with Brett McGarry. Going to be having some morning show fun for the next week. Just a reminder that the province has issued an overland flood warning for parts of western Manitoba because there is heavy rainfall in the forecast for parts of western Manitoba and eastern Saskatchewan. So an overland flood warning has been issued for parts of western Manitoba. I was saying that this year, the weather, it's just been unusual, don't you think? Even Corey texted in and said, Kathy, in regards to the weather, yes, we have had a lot of rain, but relative to the last few years of drought we have experienced, it's actually been a nice change. Hopefully it helps with the forest fires. And you know what, Corey, if you remember where we were a year ago when it comes to forest fires and all the smoke that inundated the city, we are certainly doing a lot better than we were a year ago. However, that is not to say parts of northern Manitoba are not being hit by forest fires. As you know, there are several areas now under evacuation notices or straight out evacuation because of forest fires, in particular Lynn Lake. So the rain that we're getting down south, if we could just kind of ship it up north, that would be a good thing. We are talking a lot today about stroke because it is Stroke Awareness Month. I wanted to read some text messages just before we get to our next guest. Scott said, hi, KK, thoughts and prayers for your dad's recovery. Thank you, Scott. Much appreciated. Somebody else said, hey, Kathy, my mom had a stroke several years ago. Being an only child, it was extremely tough to work and take care of her. The stress and hardship was difficult to manage. She passed a couple of years ago. You are not alone. I am so sorry to hear of your mother's passing. And I, too, am an only child. And yeah, that's a lot of caregiving that is put on the shoulders of the only child. So thank you for sharing that story. And somebody else said, really sorry to hear about your dad. Just keep in mind that he knows you are there. Well, of course, I know he knows I'm there. The problem is he can't communicate to me to say, hey, I know you're here. Our next guest, one of the first things that she said to me was exactly what that last texter said about not being alone. Denise Bukowski is joining us now, whose son Tristan also had a stroke. Denise, thank you for taking the time this afternoon. I hope I'm saying your last name correctly.
5: Perfectly fine, and thanks for having me.
2: Well, thank you for joining us. Listen, before we get into the caregiving aspect of what it's like to deal with somebody close to you who has had a stroke, can you tell us a little bit about your son, Tristan, and what transpired?
5: Sure. Tristan currently is 40 years of age. And when he was 35, he had a stroke. And it actually happened when he was in the States. So he had relocated to the States in 2017 and was going back and forth working on his green card. And unfortunately, during COVID, he decided not to come home. He had met a woman and he had gotten married, and he decided he was going to stay. And that's where he suffered his massive stroke in April of 2021. And sadly, I could not go to the States to see him because I had to wait to be vaccinated, but was actually able to go that summer. And he was there until 2023 when it was actually safe for him to come home.
2: So were there any sort of warning signs? Was this something that literally came out of the blue, or was he at a high risk for stroke?
5: Well, he was at a high risk because he smoked and because he was overweight. But what we didn't know was that when he had the stroke, he actually got diagnosed with antiphospholipid syndrome, which is a condition where his body is not able to regulate the thickness of the blood, which resulted in the clot, which resulted in the stroke.
2: Wow.
5: Yeah.
2: So is there treatment for that?
5: Well, for the antiphospholipid syndrome now, he has to get his blood work done once a month, and we have to check his INR to make sure that his blood is regulated so it doesn't happen again.
2: Yeah, obviously. All right. So you say he was able to come home in 2023, and you said a massive stroke. Can you talk to us about the extent of what that looked like?
5: Sure. So I did hear on the call a little bit about what happened to your dad. And so, Tristan, it was exactly the same side. So it was a stroke that happened on the left side of his brain that affected the right side of his body. So he ended up with paralysis in his right arm, his right leg. He ended up with apraxia and aphasia. So the aphasia, you know, obviously not able to say what he wants to say, or it gets flipped around. And then the apraxia, his ability to read, to spell properly, he can't do that now. But the good news is some of that has come back, right?
2: Oh.
5: But the communication is a challenge. We were so fortunate that I don't know a lot about how strokes affect someone who's left-handed, but that seems to be the saving grace, is that because he is left-handed, they say for some people that they will have their language centers on both sides of the brain. And because of that, he is able to talk, and some of his speech has come back. So he is able to communicate to a certain degree.
2: Well, that's fantastic. I am so happy to hear that. What about the paralysis, you know, with the leg and the arm?
5: Yeah, so he hasn't been able to get back the mobility in his arm, but I'm pleased to share that, like, over the last 2 years with OT and PT and going to Riverview, and then also working with some of the students from the University of Manitoba, he's able to now walk with... He had a three-prong cane. Now he walks with a single cane. And in his apartment, he can walk independently. So he's got that back. He gets around. He ambulates with a scooter. So he goes everywhere in the city with his scooter, which is a concern for me. But he's independent.
2: Well, and you know what? Listen, good for him for trying to keep that independence. So, you know, I kind of understand that, because even though my dad is much older than Tristan, there is still this fierce streak of independence. And that can be tough, you know, when you can't get the words out. Denise, so did you work with Tristan then on things like language and a little bit of physical therapy? Tell me about the role as a caregiver for you.
5: Yeah, so I've pretty much taken over making sure he gets to all of his doctor's appointments. And, you know, that in and of itself was a challenge coming back from the States, because he had to see an endocrinologist, a neurologist, like just so many different specialties. So, you know, we take him to his appointment, my husband and I, and also with practicing his speech, we do that daily. He also is able, like he's technologically savvy. So what he does is he will phone us with his and use Messenger. So we're able to communicate that way. And, you know, being able to, you know, physically see each other on the phone helps us to figure out what it is that he's trying to say. And we've been fortunate, though, that he understands everything, right? It's just his ability to, you know, let us know what he wants is sometimes a challenge, you know.
2: What about his mindset, Denise, because, you know, as tough as it is for us caregivers, you know, the stroke victim themselves go through a roller coaster ride, certainly, to say the least. How is he doing, you know, mentally?
5: I think quite well. He's happy. He's content. He's supported by the Independent Living Resource Center. So he's in an apartment living on his own with 3 hours of care a day. And he's happy. Like we live out in Oak Bank, so we try to bring him home every weekend or so. And he's like, no, he's fine in the city. He's happy. He has a cat that he takes care of that is the love of his life. And so he will actually say, you know, no, he won't say I won't come home in like a sentence, but it's like, no. And then he'll point to his cat and say, no, he's got to stay home and take care of his cat. So in that regard, he's happy. And then he's also supported by the Stroke Association of Manitoba, where that is the respite that I get as a caregiver, where I know he can go on Wednesdays for art therapy and Thursdays for exercises. And he's got a great social network there.
2: And that goes a long ways when it comes to rehabilitation, I'm sure.
5: Yeah, absolutely. Absolutely. And he's just, we've just started taking him swimming again. And one of the other participants at Stroke Recovery is now going with him. So it's a social outing as well. So, you know, we try, but, you know, being a caregiver, it's a full-time job, right? And, you know, it's not something that I would wish on anyone, but it's what we do, right?
2: Well, it is what we do. And let me ask, how are you doing?
5: Good. I have a good supportive network as well. My husband is Tristan's stepdad, has been on this journey side by side with me since day one, and I've relied heavily on him to help out, you know, especially when it's things like taking Tristan swimming and he's helping him get undressed and all that kind of stuff. I can't do that, right? There, sure. I draw a line, right?
2: Yeah,
5: and nor
2: yeah.
5: would Tristan want me in there.
2: What, Denise, finally, what would you say to somebody who is listening this afternoon, who is in the same situation that you are and that I am in, and perhaps is struggling? What would you say?
5: You know, I would say you need to reach out to your family, your friends. You need to ask for help, right? You can't do it alone. And look at the resources that are out there, right? Like, Stroke Association of Manitoba has been wonderful. We also work with Manitoba Possible, right? Like, there's so many resources out in the community, but you know, you need to start somewhere. And I would say start with Stroke Recovery. And also they have a group of, like, I've talked to other caregivers who are in the same situation as me. So I'm able to impart at least a little bit of help to help them on this journey, because it's tough. It's really tough.
2: And let me just say, you gave me some help this morning when you said to me you are not alone. Because sometimes you can feel very alone in this journey. Denise, thank you for sharing your story and being so open and so candid. And I am so happy to hear that you know, Tristan is doing as well as he is. And, you know, God love you for putting in the work.
5: Thank you, Kathy. And I wish everything goes well with you and your dad.
2: Appreciate
5: he hears
2: that.
5: You. Yeah, he hears you.
2: Thanks, Denise. Denise Bukowski is the mother of a son by the name of Tristan, who is doing, as you just heard, pretty darn well, recovering from a massive stroke. When we come back, we'll read some of your text messages, because boy, oh boy, definitely not alone. Many stroke stories coming in at 780-6868. We'll get to those next on 680 CJOB.
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2: It's going to stay mostly cloudy this afternoon. There is still a risk of a thunderstorm developing. A bit of a breezy one out there today. Out of the northeast, 20, gusting to 40. Afternoon high to 24. For tonight, showers or thunderstorms will end after midnight. Then it's going to be partly cloudy. The wind is going to pick up, and this is pretty unusual. The wind's going to pick up overnight with a low tonight down to 16. By tomorrow, we'll see a mix of sun and cloud. Again, chance of showers late in the afternoon, risk of a thunderstorm. But the wind is going to be the story. Out of the southwest, 50, gusting to 70 tomorrow, high of 24. Wednesday, finally, some sunshine and a high of 26. Right now in the city, it is 22, but with the Humidex, it feels more like 28 at 680 CJOB.
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2: All right, 1:52, winding down the show today. Just a reminder, Jim is back tomorrow. We've been talking a lot about stroke today. It is Stroke Awareness Month, the month of June. I want to go to the phone and say good afternoon to Dale. Hi, Dale.
1: Hey, how are you doing? I just have a quick question for you.
2: Sure.
1: Well, what do you think, if somebody has a stroke, should they be allowed to apply for MAID?
2: Oh.
1: Well, what about before they have a stroke and they decide that the medically assisted, should they be allowed to? Some people want to live for as long as they can, but some people don't want to live, basically, for lack of a better term, like that. Should MAID be allowed to somebody in that situation?
2: You know what, Dale? I am not going to get dragged down that rabbit hole. Sorry, my friend. I am not going
1: to
2: weigh in.
1: Have a good day. Talk to you later.
2: All right. Not going to weigh in on that. No way, Jose. All right. I want to get back to some of your text messages at 780-6868. Somebody said, Julie, good afternoon, KK. So sorry. I heard you talking about your dad. I do a lot of volunteering everywhere in the city. One of my dear friends had a stroke and was paralyzed. And just before that, she had lost her husband. Oh, dear. This is a story. But, you know, Julie talks about how this person is always smiling and admires the strength that this woman has. And she says, wishing your dad with time and speech therapist, he'll be able to talk again. You know, here's the thing, Julie, and unfortunately, my dad actually just turned a couple of weeks ago, 93. So as the doctor said to me, listen, if this had happened, you know, if he was Tristan's age from our earlier guest, if he was 35 or 40, the chances of him, you know, coming back from this stroke much greater than someone who is 93, right? I'm just happy that he is still here. The speech, you know, I'm beginning to figure out what he's trying to say. So, you know, even though the words may be completely discombobulated, we are still able to converse with each other. And I really want to take a second and say thanks to Bruce, my dear friend, Bruce Layden, who called in. Bruce, thank you for the message. Somebody else said, Kathy, I am so sorry to hear about your dad. My husband had 3 strokes in 2 days. Wow. And listen, my dad has had a subsequent TIA. So we were making progress and it was 2 steps forward and then 3 steps back. So it's been a battle and it's going to be a journey. And I'm here for it. I am here for it all the way. Because you know what? He's my dad. Ben Mulrooney, of course, coming up at the top of the hour, right after the 2 o'clock news. And then you want to stay tuned for the news with Richard Kluche. And I want to remind everybody that the Jim Toth Show is brought to you by Danny's Whole Hog, 25 Tasty Summers, serving Winnipeggers. Jim is back tomorrow. Big thanks to producer Carter. Enjoy the rest of your Monday, everybody, and we'll talk to you later this week on The Morning Show. Bye-bye.

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2: Global news at 2 o'clock, I'm Noah Fuchs. The tornado that struck Westman last night was the sixth confirmed in Manitoba this year. According to Environment and Climate Change Canada, the tornado was spotted near Rossburn, close to Riding Mountain National Park, around 8 p.m. Rossburn Mayor Shirley Kalanook says she can't understand how damaging it is to have your property destroyed by an event like this.
3: It's an elderly couple. Their home is pretty much gone. It's a brick house that was built in the early 1900s. And they've renovated and, you know, made it a beautiful home for them and their family. The yard they had, a beautiful yard with massive trees. Well, the trees are looking like toothpicks.
2: She says that seeing the damage is like looking at a war zone. Meantime, an overland flood watch in the Parkland region has been upgraded to a flood warning. Global News reporter Jeff Braun has more.
4: Manitoba Transportation and Infrastructure says 60 to 100 millimeters of rain could fall in parts of western Manitoba over the next few days. They also say there could be more in areas that get prolonged thunderstorms. The Shellmouth Reservoir, Rivers Dam, Minnedosa Dam, and Dauphin Lake could all rise by 1 to 3 feet over the next couple of days, as well, along with water levels in the Assiniboine River Basin and Parkland region. Jeff Braun, Global News.
2: The Winnipeg Police Service has added an eighth cruiser car to every shift in the West District. Inspector Max Waddell says this is a historic moment.
5: In my tenure, which is about 33 years, and I've talked to other senior officers, we don't recall the last time we have added an additional frontline resource to serve the citizens of Winnipeg.
2: He says that as the West District has grown, the service has not kept up with the cop-to-population ratio. According to police data, the area makes up 46% of Winnipeg's total population. David Letterman is set to perform in Montreal for the first time.
6: The former late-night host will headline Just for Laughs Montreal with an evening with David Letterman and special guest Will Arnett. Their on-stage conversation is scheduled for July 21st at Place des Arts. Letterman took to the stage in Vancouver this past February, his first Canadian performance since 1978. The Montreal Festival runs from July 15th to 26th. Previously announced headliners include Jerry Seinfeld, Weird Al Yankovic, and Mae Martin, who's recording a Netflix special at the festival. Lisa Laporte, The Canadian Press.
2: And the U.S. Supreme Court has ruled that states can count ballots that arrive after Election Day. Today's 5-4 decision rejects a Republican-led attack on laws in more than half of U.S. states, as well as the District of Columbia. Those laws allow for mailed-in ballots postmarked by Election Day to be counted even days after an election. The decision spares officials the headache of changing their ballot rules just a few months before the 2026 midterm congressional elections. Global News time is 2:03. 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
2: Mainly cloudy out there with a risk of a thunderstorm today. High of 24, humidex of 30. Tonight, showers or thunderstorms ending after midnight with a low of 16. Tomorrow, a mix of sun and cloud, 30% chance of showers, risk of a thunderstorm, high of 24. Wednesday, sunny, high of 26. Right now it's 24. Feels like 32 outside. 680 CJOB.

0: the show.
1: Well, Canada was indeed at the center of the World Cup yesterday, the only game on the air yesterday at that time. And I think we as Canadians, for those of us who did not fall in love with soccer before this moment, I think we're all beginning to understand a little bit more about this notion of the beautiful game, why it's more than just a sporting event. This is a universal language. And I'm going to have a conversation a little bit later with somebody who is suggesting that maybe soccer is the future and that hockey is a throwback. We're going to have a nice, healthy debate about that. But in the here and now, soccer is like unlike anything else in the world and how it brings people together. So for those of you who were not lucky enough to hear it live, let's listen to how the goal was declared and announced on the BBC that brought Canada for the first time into the group of 16 in this World Cup.
2: This is nicely worked by Canada, ball into the area. It's cleared away by Ocon, who's stuck here!
1: I mean, Hear the Cry of Canada is awesome. I wonder if they write this stuff ahead of time. They must, right? What happens if Canada wins? What happens if they have a last-minute goal? They must write that stuff. Hear the Cry of Canada is awesome. Well done. And so that was Vicky Sparks and her seatmate, her announcer mate, Dion Dublin. This is his reaction.
3: Robbie Williams has got no chance because the pace, the power, and the direction is out. Absolutely perfect. Eustachio, what a game he's had.
1: Yeah, I love it. I love it. Eustachio! Anyway, that's the high level. But, you know, there's a flip side to this as well, right? Because we were playing South Africa. One of the most famous South Africans in the world, I think, and I don't think this is arguable, is Trevor Noah, who was a stand-up comic, sort of plucked out of obscurity, relative obscurity, to take over The Daily Show. And from there has really leveraged that that position to become an authority on all sorts of stuff. Well, I guess during this World Cup, he's made a little bit of a cottage industry about watching South African games with his friends. This one did not turn out the way he had hoped.
4: Oh,
3: beautiful defense.
5: Hold on.
4: No,
3: it doesn't have. Oh, my God, the sucker punch.
5: What did I tell you? What did I tell you? What did I tell you?
3: Oh, the sucker punch.
5: What did I tell you?
3: Oh, man.
5: What did I tell you? I told you. I told you. Sucker punch.
3: Sucker punch.
5: I told. Go look at possession. I told you this would happen, bruh.
1: Well, sucks to be you. right.
6: Did
1: right,
6: he? Huh? Did you think he told him?
1: Yeah.
6: That it would happen.
1: And his friends.
6: I don't know.
1: His friends did not want to hear it. His friends did not want to hear that he was right as the team just lost. Like that's unhelpful. That's unhelpful.
6: He also said it like 10 times. Yeah,
1: what did I tell you?
6: What did I tell you?
1: What did I tell you? I told you. Yeah, great. Well, you want a cookie? I don't see how that helps anybody. But anyway, it is what it is. Canada moves on for the first time ever. And then, how do you pronounce his last name? Zlatan Ibrahimovic? Boom. So he is one of the most self-assured soccer players in the history of the world.
6: You're not a huge soccer fan. What country do you think he represents? That name, if the name throws you, will throw you off completely.
1: I think he's a Croat.
6: Nope.
7: What? He's a Swedish player.
6: Swedish.
1: He's Swedish. Interesting. Yeah. Okay, good on him. Good on him. Anyway, so he's a very self-assured, very confident man, but he also says what he thinks and thinks what he says. And after this happened with Canada winning, he wrote on Twitter, "This is why people fall in love with football. Today wasn't just about Canada qualifying for the round of 16. It was about an entire nation creating history that nobody can ever take away." And then he goes on, he says, "I looked at the faces of the Canadian players after the final whistle. Some were crying. Some couldn't believe what had just happened. Those weren't tears of weakness. They were tears of people who had spent their whole lives dreaming of this exact moment." And he's absolutely right. I mean, I've been watching this city in Toronto particularly come alive. I was talking with a friend earlier today about Vancouver. He says the exact same thing. I have to believe that this experience is repeating itself across the country, you know, bookended Toronto and Vancouver, with obviously the East Coast not to be ignored. There's no way that our downtowns, our restaurants, our bars, our clubs are not experiencing some sort of summertime renaissance and supercharged at that, thanks to this World Cup run. And in our next segment, I want to hear from people besides people from Vancouver and Toronto, although all are welcome. I want to hear what it's like in your city, in your town, with this World Cup. That to me is very, very interesting. We're going because I've experienced with Greg Brady, who hosts the morning show on 640 Toronto. You know, he's been talking about how the hotels in Toronto have failed to live up to the promise that the World Cup was going to bring in all these tourists. And that may be true, but it feels to me that people are looking for any excuse to leave their home and experience this World Cup as a community. And because of that, I think it's undeniable that our restaurants, our bars, our clubs, and any place where people congregate, I guarantee you, are experiencing a massive uptick in business. But again, that's anecdotal on my end, and I want to hear from you where you live. All right, so that's the feeling from a soccer player. Let's go to really one of the biggest changes, and Regan Watts was the one who told us about this. Jesse Marsh, he's the head coach, an American, mind you. He gathered the team in the middle of the field, where he gave an incredible speech calling them Canadian heroes. During the press conference after the game, this is what he said as to why he gathered a team in the middle of the field.
0: Yeah, I mean, look, people like to say it's performative to meet on the pitch. And frankly, I don't give a what people have to say. Like, all I care about is our own team and what we do together. And in these moments, it's hard because after the game, everybody gets pulled in a million different directions by media, and you don't really have a chance to be with your team unless you take that moment right there.
1: Jesse Marsh sounds a little arrogant.
0: Sometimes I know that Americans, we get a certain rap for being boisterous, for being arrogant, for being outwardly vocal. And I know that in many ways that does describe me, and people, or at least people, love to describe me that way. But again, I don't give a All I care about is working with the teams I work with and the players I work with.
1: Yeah. And I don't know if it's something about being American, but slightly to the north, you know, we tend to hedge a little bit. We tend to not want that spotlight. We tend to feel we don't necessarily deserve the spotlight. It's own the podium versus on the podium, right? We've had that conversation on this show many times. The lead up to 2010, there were a group of people who said, let's own the podium at the Olympics in 2010. And there was a very vocal backlash. That's not really what we do. That's very selfish to own the podium. No, we should just strive to be on the podium. Yeah, well, we owned the podium and we were proud of it. We did it. We need more own the podium. We need more Jesse Marsh. We need more belief that we can do anything.
6: Swagger.
1: Riz? Do we need? Is it the Riz that the kids would say we need?
6: Well, I told you that I was in Toronto in the West End yesterday, which is very hipster, and how I soon realized that I'm not very hipster, very cool anymore. So I don't know if I'm allowed to say Riz.
1: Oh, so sweet. You say anymore as if you were ever cool.
6: I was so cool. Just like months ago.
1: Oh, boy.
6: It just changed maybe within the last
1: self-delusion is a hell of a drug, brother. All right, we are going to take a break. But, yeah, we want to talk about a few things. What is the World Cup like where you are? The expectation is because we co-hosted some matches in Toronto and Vancouver that was the only place where Canada was going to be celebrating. I disagree, and I want the proof to come from you. But also, do we need more Jesse Marsh swagger in this country? I want to talk about all those things with you next, right here. 416-870-6400 or 1-888-225-TALK. This is the Ben Mulrooney Show.
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4: 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Weather.
22: Mainly cloudy out there with the risk of a thunderstorm today. High of 24, humidex of 30. Tonight, showers or thunderstorms ending after midnight with a low of 16. Tomorrow, a mix of sun and cloud. 30% chance of showers, risk of a thunderstorm. High of 24. Wednesday, sunny, high of 26. Right now, it's 24. Feels like 32 outside. 680 CJOB.
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1: All right, the numbers are 416-870-6400 or 1-888-225-TALK. You know, we're accused sometimes of being in the Toronto bubble, and so I want to hear from you. Yes, Toronto has co-hosted a number of these World Cup early matches, and the same goes for Vancouver. But just because that is the case doesn't mean that FIFA fever has not swept across this country. So I want to hear from you. If you're not from Vancouver, if you're not from Toronto, I want you to prove my belief that this is a national movement right now. I can say for myself, I've been in all different parts of this town. I was down on King Street. I was down up on Eglinton. And I'm any place that is a place where people congregate, I am seeing TVs and I'm seeing people enjoying this thing together. And it's not just bars and restaurants. There was a men's barbershop that for some reason has a patio. I guess it wasn't a barbershop at some point, but they have a patio and they stuck a TV outside and people just hang out together to watch these matches. And I saw an apartment building as well that has a giant outdoor screen and like stadium seating. Now, there's no way they built this just for the World Cup. But if they didn't, that's a heck of a foresight to have done. But anyway, all that to say, whether it's King Street, Eglinton, and all points in between, I have to believe that this is happening all over the city of Toronto and in other cities across this country. So give us a call, 416-870-6400 or 1-888-225-TALK. Yeah, this is one of those moments. And
6: I think everybody has been overwhelmed with how big FIFA, because we just say FIFA.
1: Yeah, happy FIFA.
6: Happy FIFA. How big FIFA has been all over the place, all over the United States and Canada. You don't hear much about it in Mexico for some reason. They have one of the nicest stadiums there.
1: Yeah.
6: Unbelievable.
1: Well, I think people are probably more, because they're probably more into it.
6: Yeah, but I mean, even like Texas, Norway is playing in Texas.
1: Yeah.
6: And they flew into Dallas-Fort Worth Airport. And what are all the airport police doing? They're sitting on the ground doing that, the Norwegian row thing.
1: Yeah.
6: It's like on the tarmac.
1: This has been quite a charm offensive for the cities like Toronto and Vancouver and the host cities. There's a whole bunch of people coming from Europe, I think, with preset ideas as to what these cities were going to be like and what America was going to be like, what North America was going to be like. And it feels like these North American cities are bucking the expectation that they are terrible places. So we will have to see if that continues. But everybody, what I'm seeing is this massive, like the world falling in love with America. And if that offends the elbows up crowd, like, I don't know, it seems like that's what the algorithm's telling me. And if you disagree, give us a call. Give me a call. But like, I'm watching people falling in love with the hospitality, the big portions, ranch dressing. Bucky's. Oh, who do we have here? We got Gene of Manitoba. Gene, welcome to the show. You're the first call this week on
2: Happy
1: the Ben Mulroney
2: FIFA.
1: Show. Happy FIFA, Gene. Okay, so you're in Manitoba.
2: I've never actually had such a loud cheer for such a corrupt organization, but happy FIFA. I am in Winnipeg Beach. Okay. We actually are having a municipal election in July, and on Saturday, some members of the community have gotten together to do a candidates forum. So all the candidates are coming and we have room for 200 people. But we're a little bit now worried about our numbers showing up because it starts at 2:00. And if the game goes into extra time, I don't know who they're going to pick.
1: Right, exactly. Oh, my goodness. So what's it like? Talk to me about like every day, like yesterday. What was it like in Winnipeg Beach?
2: You know what? It was, we were just at home, but I am sure that my scream from when they scored could be heard downtown.
1: Okay. So I'm not out of my mind suggesting that the FIFA has taken over the entire country.
2: Absolutely. It has. How could it not?
1: I agree. I mean, look, anytime a Canadian team is doing something like this on the world stage, and most notably when it's not expected, like, look, when Canadians, first of all, anytime we don't make it to the gold medal round at any international hockey event, we're underperforming, right? But when it comes to soccer, this is all new for us, right?
2: So we're all just happy they're there is how this all started for everybody.
1: Yeah, we were just happy to be included. And now in the round of 16, and gosh knows who are we playing next?
6: The Netherlands or Morocco.
2: I was going to say, probably I don't know who won in that game. The other thing I just wanted to point out was the other day they had a hot mic on the coach as he was talking to the team after the game.
1: Yeah.
2: And it was so, listen, I have a foul mouth. I'm not going to deny that. But it was very refreshing to hear a coach respond to his team and didn't drop one F-bomb.
1: Oh, interesting. Yeah, well, that's the thing he's got.
2: And the fact that our American coach sings our national anthem. Well, there is somebody committed to his team and this country.
1: Well, I agree. I agree to all of that. Gene, thank you very much. And good luck with your election. Keep us posted.
2: Okay.
1: All right. Take care.
2: Thank you.
6: You want to know how this is a good indicator. Joy just reminded me of this. A good indicator how nuts this FIFA is.
1: Yeah.
6: In the round of Toronto's getting one playoff game, so to speak, like next one more game, I think, total. And it's going to be Portugal versus Croatia.
1: Wow.
6: Toronto's got a huge Portuguese and Croatian actual population.
1: Yeah.
6: Tickets are going for $6,000.
1: Yeah. That's it. God,
6: that a better. Seat.
1: Yeah.
6: Nothing with that. No bottle of water.
1: That's what the market will bear.
6: Wow.
1: Yeah.
6: Wow.
1: It's yeah, it is what it is, man. I mean, there've been plenty of games where the cost you could get it for like $250, right?
0: And it's not just Portugal. It is CR7 coming to town for the very first time. So even the non-Portuguese
6: okay, yeah,
0: fan.
6: That means Ronaldo. We're not a sports show. Yeah. Ronaldo, who is one of the biggest
0: Cristiano
6: names.
0: Cristiano Ronaldo.
6: Cristiano
1: okay.
6: Ronaldo.
1: Okay, gotcha. Yeah. Okay.
0: So he's coming to town because he's a Portuguese player.
1: Yeah.
0: So I guess if you're not a Portuguese fan and you're a Ronaldo fan, you will try your level best to find the ticket any way possible.
1: Now, how old is he now?
0: He's 41.
6: Is he 41? I was going to say 37.
1: Is he still playing very well?
0: Yes, he's playing decent. I won't say very well because the age.
1: Has he won the World Cup?
6: Look, if you look at that guy, he's one of those freaks.
1: Okay, he's never won the World Cup, but he's generally regarded as a great player.
6: Oh, yeah, he's one of the greatest of all time. Yeah, he's won a lot of top awards and stuff. Here's the thing. He's that player that, people who don't know anything about soccer, world soccer and stuff, they'll know him.
1: Yes, yeah. I mean, yeah.
6: They'll be like, who's your favorite player? Oh, they either know like him or Lionel Messi, Cristiano Ronaldo. Yeah. But they usually say Ronaldo.
1: Where does he play? Where does he play professionally?
6: Saudi Arabia.
1: Right.
6: Because he got paid a stupid amount of money. If you believe, like hundreds of millions.
1: Sure. Well, look. If you're a soccer player.
6: That doesn't make sense.
1: You're going to play till you're, 42, 43 if you're lucky. So you got to get your money while you can get your money. Because at some point, you're going to have to pivot to something completely different. So, heck yeah, go get your money as you can get it. Okay, so he's coming here. So that's a big deal.
0: Yes, on Thursday at 7 p.m., it's Portugal versus Croatia.
1: Interesting. Yeah, that one's going to be big. And I wouldn't be surprised if the soccer, if the hotels all of a sudden became a big thing, too. Hey, we've got Kenny in Calgary. Kenny, you are neither in Toronto nor Vancouver. What is FIFA sweeping Calgary as well?
3: Hey, Ben. Can you hear me?
1: Yes, I can. So you own a restaurant, too?
3: Yeah, I own a restaurant downtown.
1: What's
3: and,
1: called?
3: Interesting, I got a cook who joined us about 6 months ago. He moved straight from UK, from Manchester.
1: Uh-huh.
3: So he's, of course, pretty football crazy and knowledgeable. And then I also have two Brazilians working in my kitchen who aren't sports fans in any kind of way. And all of a sudden, when those Brazil matches are on, they're suddenly fired up.
1: Hey, tell me about your restaurant.
3: Sure. Well, I mean, it's sort of a small share plates restaurant in downtown Calgary called Kama, K-A-M-A.
1: And is it doing well, especially during the FIFA?
3: Yeah, we don't have any TVs. We're more of a sit-down restaurant experience, kind of a Mediterranean-themed restaurant.
1: Yeah.
3: But you know what? There's screens and laptops all around the place. Even some customers are up in it. So, yeah, it's been pretty fun, obviously, just getting exposure to these guys from these mad football countries.
1: Kenny, thank you
3: and
1: so much.
3: Watching them struggle to watch Canada do well is really quite entertaining, too.
1: Thank you very much. Good luck with everything, my friend. All right, thank you to everyone for calling. We're going to take a quick break. When we come back, Tony Chapman is joining us. And, okay, here's his position. Hockey may have our hearts, but soccer and basketball are the future. I'm going to fight him.
5: 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We know what you want when you walk through our door.
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1: Global news at 2:30. I'm Noah Fuchs. Environment Canada says at least one tornado touched down in the province last night. The weather agency reports the tornado was spotted near Rossburn, close to Riding Mountain National Park, around 8 p.m. Rossburn Mayor Shirley Kalanook says it's devastating to see the impact.
2: To me, it's like a war zone, what I see on television, watching the news when, you know, there's war and there's earthquakes and things like that. Until you actually set foot in an area that's been hit like that, I don't think we recognize or even understand how damaging it really is.
1: She says the tornado destroyed an elderly couple's house that was built in the early 1900s. Meantime, three new fire engines built right here in the city will soon be ready for use. The city says the new engines will replace old ones, giving Winnipeg firefighters safer, more effective tools. This is part of an $18 million investment in fire truck renewal over the next 3 years. The engines were inspected today at Fort Garry Fire Trucks, a locally owned and operated company. And an overland flood watch in the Parkland region has been upgraded to a flood warning. Manitoba Transportation and Infrastructure says 60 to 100 millimeters of rain could fall in parts of western Manitoba over the next few days. They also say there could be more in areas that get prolonged thunderstorms. The Shelmouth Reservoir, Rivers Dam, Minnedosa Dam, and Dauphin Lake could all rise by 1 to 3 feet over the next few days, as well, along with water levels in the Assiniboine River Basin and Parkland region. Global News time is 2:31. 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
1: Be it resolved that hockey may have our hearts, but soccer and basketball are the future. On the pro side of that, we have Tony Chapman, award-winning podcaster, Chatter That Matters, founding partner of Chatter AI. And on the side of truth and righteousness, you have your host, Ben Mulrooney. Welcome, Tony.
2: That's good. I can see we're going to have a level playing field for this debate.
1: Well, no, listen, I get it.
2: So you're going to be the moderator and you're going to take a side on this.
1: No, but listen, I think there's an argument to be made that in this discovering of the beautiful game, there's a whole bunch of new fans that are going to jump on. Listen, the coattails of soccer are wide and long. So I get that. That's fine too. But I could say, you know, in 2010 at the Olympics, we witnessed this exact same sort of thing, right? The stakes were very high. We want to win gold at home. That gold was going to put us on top for having the most gold medals of any team. Right, I think we finished third overall, but we won the most gold medals of any country. It was the first, and Canada had come off of never winning a single gold in the other two Olympics that we had hosted. So the stakes were very, very high, and I think it's on one side we were just happy to be here.
2: Are we talking bobsled or hockey now?
1: No, we got the hockey. That's okay. So I could make the argument that everything that we're talking about in terms of the passion and this new love that we have for soccer, it repeated last summer for the Blue Jays, right? We all experienced that as a nation last year. So this is wonderful, but it's another wonderful event. I don't know that it's unique.
2: Well, my point is, it's a math. The reason why I'm saying it's going to surpass, listen, I'm a big hockey fan. First of all, hockey's aging out. The average fan is in their 50s now. The NHL's got an issue. Second thing is only 6 to 8% of kids play organized hockey.
1: Yeah.
2: Every newcomer coming into the country, and we've seen a massive swell of newcomers, are coming in with either a basketball or soccer ball under their arm. Affordability, K-economy. Even if I want my kids to play hockey, I can't afford it. And then finally, the last thing is a lot of moms are scared about hockey for two things. The values, and number two, injuries. So all of these things put it into a hat and saying, will hockey, over time, think about what Vince Carter did for basketball. We didn't even know what a basketball player was. NBA didn't exist until Carter showed up.
1: Oh, I know.
2: And then next thing you know, the number one draft pick was a Canadian. We've got Canadian superstars all through the NBA. How did that happen?
1: Yeah.
2: Because people fell in love with it, and the newcomers coming in know the game of basketball.
1: Yeah. I
3: feel like that was a corner kick that he just headed into the goal.
1: Why must you? No one asked you. No one asked you to chime in.
3: I'm just sitting over here.
1: No one asked you to chirp.
2: Okay, but anyways, you can provide your point of view, as limited as it might be.
1: No, listen, I just think that the examples that we're seeing, this is what we are discovering it, right? But what do we do in between World Cups, right? We have professional soccer, I think the proof will be in is there a sustained growth? Like, is after this, do the numbers for soccer, which are very good, but do they grow even higher? I don't know if that's going to happen.
2: Again, yet. If you look at the affordability and the newcomers coming to the country and the fact that any field, like kid can go out and play soccer.
1: Yeah.
2: And so I think that's part of the reason. Listen, again, things can change. Yeah. Maple Leafs won a cup, the trajectory. Canadian team wins a cup, changes the trajectory. Women's hockey gets popular, changes the trajectory. But the math, the line is that over time, right now in Toronto, 51% now, we're whites are a visible minority now in Toronto. I would argue that if you've pulled everybody across the country, things like cricket, soccer, and basketball would be right up there with hockey. Now, how's that possible? Because of the numbers.
1: Well, but people have been playing organized soccer for generations at a higher clip than the affordability of soccer versus hockey. Has been a thing for a long time.
2: But we didn't have professional soccer. You need the professional league to suddenly get people excited. Yeah. And next thing you know, Beckham's coming into town. Messi showed up. We just talked about Ronaldo. You talked about these people are coming up. They're iconic and superstars. And people got like you used to play, and I did, under the street lamp. Overtime, going to score the goal against the net. 9 o'clock at night. They're now doing the same thing, kicking penalty kicks in the field.
1: All right, let's move on. I think the level call that a tie. okay, let's talk about there's a CNBC report about the unofficial World Cup brand winners. So who's coming out on top thus far?
2: Well, so far, Levi, we talked about last time. With, I mean, putting their bat wings on the stadium. Now everybody knows they sponsor stadium.
1: Yeah.
2: Before that, I didn't know Levi sponsored the stadium. Yeah. And the second one is Taco Bell, because they really tied in the emotion, the tension. You watch soccer, and I really never fell in love with soccer, but now I'm starting to watch it. Oh, my God. The last thing we want is a penalty kick, and you just get so into the moment.
1: Yeah.
2: And they're saying that, you know, Taco Bell, tacos are a relief. So they kind of slid their way into the emotional side without having to spend $200 million that McDonald's did on the official rights.
1: But McDonald's is doing well, correct?
2: Yeah, absolutely. Because, again, souvenir cups, it's affordability, it's accessibility. People coming in saying, I can have a walk away with a piece of the World Cup without having to spend $2,100 to see Ronaldo play.
1: But correct me if I'm wrong, they've also been like allowing you to experience different flavors from different World Cup countries.
2: Yeah, I mean, that's, and at least it too. Flavors is what drives traffic into restaurants and potato chips, because this might be new. I'm going to give it a try again. I got to go back into the category. I'm going to go back into McDonald's again. So flavors is a big part of traffic, and especially in fast food, beverages.
1: Yeah.
2: Beverages are becoming the new oxygen that breathes life into fast food.
1: It feels to me that like Lay's, for example, I've been into a lot of different stores. I've been into like a Circle K. I've been in a Longo's. I've been in a Loblaws. And everywhere I go in those stores, front and center are these different Lay's flavors with World Cup stars' faces on them. That's you have to pay for placement in those stores.
2: You pay for placement. And we want to get complicated, but they actually deliver the product in the store. It doesn't go through a warehouse. So they have some control over it.
1: Yeah.
2: But they're going to have – I've worked on Lay's for 20 years. They're going to have to measure at the end. Did we sell more chips or just cannibalize our existing chips?
1: Yeah.
2: Did these new flavors bring new people into the category? Interesting enough, 50% of Canadians won't touch a corn chip, won't go near a Dorito. So you got to
1: wait, what? Why?
2: Because they don't like the corn flavor. They want a potato chip.
1: Corn flavor is amazing.
2: Well, that's, again, you're half the audience.
1: And they're coming, they're thicker, right? So they're better for a dip.
2: Better for a dip. Yeah. So here's, but these, so again, new flavors are great if they bring new people in the category and get you to have chips more often.
1: Yeah.
2: They just simply cannibalize it. You spend a lot of money putting a footprint in front without it. So that's what's going to be measured. Was it successful or not?
1: Well, that is a very good point. And also what happens, like in a lot of these cases, these are limited run flavors, right?
2: Yeah.
1: So you spend a whole bunch of money getting a whole bunch of people, maybe some new people come on for this new flavor, which ends up sunsetting at the end of the World Cup.
2: Unless it's a hit, like Miss Vicky's a great example. Yeah. I love the chip, Sweet Chili Heat, greatest chip ever. They move it out, bring in dill pickles or something, right? Don't do that.
1: No, don't do that.
2: But that's the stuff that they do where it drives me crazy, because I'm going, I fell in love with your chip. It was a limited edition. I want it full time.
1: Exactly.
2: And that's the issue they're dealing with, limited shelf space. Taste is the issue. Yeah. Innovation is the issue. So they're constantly rotating in and out. And the problem being is you get some guys coming in saying, I want the sweet chili. They're not there. I'm not going to buy your chips.
1: Don't tell me that if I'm in love with the sweet chili heat, that you think I'm going to love dill pickle.
2: Yeah,
1: that's not the same palate.
2: It's not the same palate.
1: It's not the same freaking palate, and that shows me, the sweet chili heat lover,
2: but they want the kosher guy that loves the dill pickle to try their chip. So again, it's constantly trying to juggle that algorithm about what are my mainstays, like ketchup, salt and vinegar, sour cream, onion. Those are the mainstays, but then the fringe ones, they got to say which ones I'm going to keep on or not. It's a science. I know it sounds easy, but I tell you, they're making big decisions.
1: No, of course they are. No, Miss Vicky's a big fan. And also with these new Lay's flavors, I got to say, I tried a whole bunch.
2: Which one did you like?
1: I like the poutine one.
2: You like the poutine one, right? Eh?
1: Yeah.
2: I actually like the one that Beckham brought out with the over in England, which was, what was it? Oh, I can't even remember now, but it was a good English flavor, like fish and chips or something.
1: Maybe I'll have to try that. Haddock and chip, is that what it
2: is? It was something like that. It was salt and vinegar and chip. But it was very British.
1: Yeah.
2: I tasted it. I actually quite liked it. But again, I'm a Miss Vicky's, not a Lay's person.
1: Okay.
2: I like the hard bite.
1: I do like the hard bite too. Yeah. No, I do. And typically I'm not a Lay's guy. I like more ridges and things like that.
2: So you're a dipper. You like it. And then are you a double dipper? We're going all the right off the map.
1: I like all sorts of stuff, man. Okay. So long as it's a good flavor. And
2: you like, obviously, soccer over hockey.
1: Oh, yes, of course. Yes, of course. I do. All right. We're going to come back. When we come back, we're going to continue this conversation. And I'm sure we're going to find stuff to disagree on. Don't go anywhere. Conversation with Tony Chapman continues right here on the Ben Mulrooney Show.
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17: 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A yellow tornado watch is in effect for most of southern Manitoba south of Winnipeg, and an orange severe thunderstorm watch is in effect for southwest Manitoba, Winnipeg, and the Southern Lakes areas. Today, mainly cloudy with risk of a thunderstorm, northeast wind at 20 gusting to 40 near noon, a high of 24, but a humidex of 30. Tonight, showers or thunderstorms ending after midnight, then partly cloudy, southwest wind at 50 gusting to 70 before morning with a low of 16. Tomorrow, a mix of sun and cloud, 30% chance of showers late in the afternoon with risk of a thunderstorm. Southwest wind at 50, gusting to 70 with a high of 24. On Wednesday, sunny and a high of 26. Right now, 24 feels like 32 at 680 CJOB.
1: I don't know what happened. I just lost it. Now. I just couldn't stop. I was like, that's a bad idea. Good news is I've got my steps up.
2: Okay.
1: I've got my steps up. Probably not enough steps to justify the three donuts that I ate, but...
2: Can I tell you a marketing story? Yeah. So Coca-Cola tried to justify drinking soda by calories in, calories out.
1: Yeah.
2: As long as you're exercising, you could take the calories in. Mm-hmm. Until, again, the math proved that you would have to walk about 75,000 steps to cover with the sugar you're taking in a Coca-Cola. So
1: yeah, lots of sugar. Yeah.
2: So it's interesting how you can frame things as a positive to allow a negative. But sometimes you really have to do the math to understand.
1: Oh, 100%.
2: Is there a formula for that?
1: 100%.
2: So if you walk home, you might have covered the donuts.
1: Oh, I'm going to walk part of the way home. Okay. And then I'll walk some more tomorrow. Okay, let's zoom out, right? Instead of talking about specific companies who are doing well because of the World Cup, emerging global trends, right? Because we've got a list of them here. And some of them don't make any sense to me. But what space-themed brandy, what is this all about?
2: Well, I think with what Musk has done is opened our minds again to the potential of space, as did space tourism.
1: Yeah.
2: And it allows us to escape Earth and the realities that we're dealing with and imagine that, you know, this kind of new frontier that humans are making progress. So we're actually, there's some positivity in science versus science that might be creating a pandemic or science that might be creating a drone that can attack us.
1: Yeah.
2: So it's the positive side of technology that they're framing. And it, again, I can't get judged by the woke crowd. I can't get judged by anybody if I'm just simply talking about conquering new frontiers.
1: Yeah.
2: As opposed to being, when you're anything you put out there today, somebody's got a slingshot aimed at you.
1: Yeah,
2: so this takes me to neutral territory.
1: Yeah, but somebody, there are people out there who just cannot let a moment pass without talking about Elon Musk, the grifter, Elon Musk, the thief, Elon Musk, the racist. Like, what he's done for space exploration, what he's done to change the world.
2: He's landed a rocket on a napkin.
1: Yeah.
2: I mean,
1: yeah.
2: Seriously, this wasn't, I'm going to do that.
1: But these are the same people, by the way, to bring it back to the World Cup. These are the same people who are banking on the World Cup going terribly for America. They were banking on these Europeans and people from all over the world coming to America and having their worst fears confirmed about that country.
2: Yeah.
1: And that has not happened. And there are people on the political side that were hoping to have that as leverage in the midterms.
2: And also the media that obviously favors that side. Totally great point. I mean, we look for the negative. When the positive happens, the beautiful thing is it actually creates a slingshot for you.
1: Yeah.
2: And I look at Musk and I go, like, whether you like the person or not, I mean, he's looking to solve electricity, the power grid.
1: Yeah.
2: He's putting satellites so people communicate anywhere they are around the world with the internet. He's landing spaceships on a napkin. I mean, you know, Rockefeller did oil, Edison did electricity. I've never met one person that's trying to conquer three or four of the most important pillars going forward.
1: Yeah,
2: whether you like him or not.
1: But you look at everyone who has an issue with Elon Musk today doesn't have the luxury of having had as much interface with all those other world beaters.
2: And they were quiet because you didn't have the media. They controlled their media. They had a newsreel that came out talking about how philanthropic Rockefeller was Ford.
1: They never said
2: Ford was a racist.
1: Yeah, but they probably had their detractors as well.
2: Yeah.
1: And I don't think you become that. But I mean, Obama said you don't run for president unless there's something like fundamentally, even if it's just a little bit wrong with you.
2: Yeah.
1: You don't become that kind of entrepreneur unless you have a screw loose. And thank goodness that we have a market that allows for them to do those things.
2: Yeah. Listen, zero empathy. He's on the bandwidth, but look what he's created. So measure him by that. And people go, oh, I can't believe a trillionaire and what this and that and everything else. Yeah. The reality is he created, like, what was it, 1,300 millionaires in his company, including a janitor.
1: Yeah.
2: Okay. Now, is that not a fairy tale that you're a janitor? How many people showed up as a janitor and have a shot at $1 million?
1: But then if you start telling people how much they can, like, who's going to be the arbiter for how much money is too much money?
2: Well, you know, this is a great point, and I'm of belief that the rich is getting too rich, and we have to have an equalization. I have an answer for that.
1: What?
2: I could say to a billionaire, listen, you got the first billion is yours. Anything after that, 50 cents on the dollar, but you get to determine where you want to invest it. You want to build a bridge? You want to build a library? We don't care. Put your name on it. You put a spotlight on it, but you've got to reinvest it back into our economy.
1: Yeah, and that works so long as the entire world gets on board with that. But so long as there is one other place that says, you know what, you earned it, you get to keep it.
2: Then they go there. They're going to go there.
1: But
2: we got to do that in a way that we got to recirculate this money, because the fact of the matter is there's too much wealth in too few hands. And ultimately, if you study history, that's when revolution, that's when things snap, people are radicalized, and next thing you know, everything that we took for granted disappears.
1: I mean, look, I agree with that. From again 50,000 feet, but I would also argue, and I'm not, you know, that it's turned into this conversation. But I would also argue that never before has there been a system that have pulled more people out of poverty than our system of our financial system.
2: I'm a huge fan of capitalism.
1: And I never before have so few people contributed so much to the tax base. I mean, you can absolutely frame it any way you want. The Democratic Socialists are trying to tell the people as they take over the Democrat Party in the states, they're trying to explain one version of that this is the most corrupt system.
2: But you imagine if you had a Shark Tank and you had to pitch the billionaires on where they should invest some of that money.
1: Yeah.
2: I think we would create a social consciousness that we said, these guys are amazing. Look what they've done. Somebody just pitched, I want to feed the hungry. And somebody says, you know what, I'm going to put a billion into that. Credit is almost a reality because they have egos and they want to be appreciated. And I think that there's an opportunity to find a way for them to part with their dollars. Their problem is they give it to the government. They know it's wasted.
1: But didn't,
2: it goes into bureaucracy. It goes into BS.
1: Didn't a whole bunch of those billionaires sign some pledge that they're going to give like
2: That was the Buffett pledge that you get to surrender half your wealth by the time you die.
1: Yeah.
2: Will they initiate it? I think on an annual basis where there's a big Shark's Tank and these guys are all lined up. Look at the heroes. Look what they're going to invest in. It comes back. I think we would feel better about billionaires and capitalism just knowing that the problem is they don't want to give it to governments. When I get to the CRA, what happens to it? We're spending all our time working government versus dollars working for us.
1: No, but you saw there was the story of Elon Musk when somebody from the UN challenged him to give a whole bunch of money to them to solve world hunger. And he said, I will absolutely write that check if you allow me to audit your program to make sure that I know where the money's going. And they refused to allow him to do the audit, so he refused to give them the money. That's an absolute fair bar. You want my money, I'm willing to give you my money, but this has to happen on my terms. I need to know that I'm not just throwing it down a rat hole. Prove to me that you know how to do this. Otherwise, I'll do it myself.
2: Yeah. And the stink of corruption that's around a lot of these organizations. Yeah. I mean, why would I fund it? So I think there's a better way, and I think getting it directly to the community and the people versus the layers and layers of bureaucracy, I think, is the answer, because these people feel good about their investment.
1: Sure, but then try telling any government that Elon is going to bypass them to build a bridge.
2: Well,
1: like they say, we
2: don't want the bridge.
1: We got to send our own people in to make sure that it's okay. No, I've got my own people. I don't trust your people. My guy costs less.
2: And by the way, I'm going to build a bridge for $30 million instead of $460 million. And guess what? It's going to come in on time.
1: But then they're going to say, people.
2: That's what the people have got to get involved in this reality show, saying this is what I want.
1: Yeah. Well, listen, it's not a terrible idea. Okay, but you know what? We spent a lot of time on this. We got a little bit of time left. Nostalgic campaigns relying on nostalgia.
2: We want to go back to the good old days. We're not happy where we are. We're standing on shifting sand. A lot of people are feeling a lot of insecurity, uncertainty, many people.
1: Yeah.
2: And we want to go back to what we believe is the Andy Griffith days, where everything was simple. There was no crime. Our doors were open. Neighbors got together. People loved each other. And we didn't have carjackings and everything else. So that's why nostalgia, it captures my attention. And again, we've said it time and time again, attention is the oxygen of marketing.
1: And the final one, local flavor and authenticity.
2: Yeah, I mean, again, it's going back to being real and not instead of this one-size-fits-all mass advertising, big drift net. I'm going to try to catch you. They're fly fishing in the right bait at the right time to the right person. The bait has got to be something that matters to you.
1: Yeah.
2: So both of you in this room right now, you and Mike, I couldn't offer you the same one message. You both go, that's sort of okay. But if I said, hey, this is for you, this is all about steps. And Mike, this is all about looking culturally relevant on Ossington. You'd listen to me.
3: Because I looked culturally. No, I didn't.
1: Tony Chapman, thank you very much.
2: Always a pleasure.
1: All right. And remember, you can find us on YouTube. 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And just don't just watch. We need you to subscribe. At least Mike does. He's very self-conscious about these sorts of things. And that's going to help us grow the channel. And we all want to grow.
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0: Manitoba south of Winnipeg. Environment Canada says a developing low-pressure system and frontal wave will mix with an unstable atmosphere this afternoon over southern Manitoba, creating conditions favorable for the development of severe thunderstorms, including the possibility of tornadoes. As well, an orange severe thunderstorm watch is in effect for southwest Manitoba, Winnipeg, and the Southern Lakes areas. Two properties did sustain significant damage from a tornado in western Manitoba yesterday. According to Environment and Climate Change Canada, the tornado was spotted near Rossburn, close to Riding Mountain National Park, around 8 p.m. Rossburn Mayor Shirley Kalanuk says she can't understand how damaging it really is to have your property destroyed by an event like this.
1: It's an elderly couple. Their home is pretty much gone. It's a brick house that was built in the early 1900s. And they've renovated and, you know, made it a beautiful home for them and their family. The yard they had, a beautiful yard with massive trees. Well, the trees are looking like toothpicks.
0: Rossburn Fire Chief Kelly Sloan says other buildings on the yard were damaged too.
2: A barn was gone. Sea can was in the field a few hundred yards away from where it was supposed to be. It was just a pretty devastating sight to see.
0: Sloan says a second property saw a shed being blown away and an attached garage being ripped off the home, which also had roof damage. No one was home at the time. It was the sixth confirmed tornado in Manitoba this year. Two children and their father have been found dead in a murder-suicide in Ottawa. Investigators say they found the 7 and 12-year-old boys while doing a wellness check at a home this morning. They say provincial police are also holding other locations outside of Ottawa believed to be linked to the investigation. Those include a vehicle fire at a carpool lot in Kemptville, Ontario, where the boy's father was found dead today. And City Hall will see some changes in this year's civic election. St. Vital Councillor Brian Mays is the latest to announce he will not run for City Council again. Mays, however, does intend to run as a school trustee in the Louis Riel School Division.
3: It's been a good run at City Hall, but this past term, it's been challenging. Just a lot of disagreements with the mayor and with other councillors, too. And I just have concluded that it's probably best for St. Vital if I move on, but I still got a lot of energy. I still want to get stuff done.
0: Janice Lukes and John Orklow have already said they will not seek re-election. Meanwhile, Councillor Evan Duncan will seek another term. Global News Time is 3:03. News on the hour, on the half, and when it breaks, right here on 680 CJOB.
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0: A yellow tornado watch in effect for most of southern Manitoba south of Winnipeg. Also a orange severe thunderstorm watch in effect for southwest Manitoba, Winnipeg, and the Southern Lakes area. Today, mainly cloudy with a risk of a thunderstorm. Tonight, showers or thunderstorms ending after midnight, then partly cloudy with a low of 16. Tomorrow, a mix of sun and cloud, 30% chance of showers. High of 24, humidex of 29. Wednesday, sunny, high of 26. We have surpassed our daily forecasted high of 24. Right now, it's 26. Feels like 34 outside. 680 CJOB.

we've all had a slip of the tongue, right? It happens to all of us. We say the thing that's just slightly what our brain did not intend, and sometimes we catch it, and sometimes we don't. Sometimes it's someone next to us says, did you mean to say that thing? And then you say, no, I didn't. I meant to say X. And they say, well, you said Y. And then it's up to you to apologize or move on. So that's what happens when we're speaking, right? It happens to all of us. And it's happened to me on

0: this show. When I speak too fast, I'll have to correct myself. I'll say something I did not intend, but I'll correct myself in the moment. You remember that one time, Drolet, when I made a comment, and I remember what it was about. It was a conversation about the homeless.
1: And my
0: mouth was moving so fast, my brain didn't catch up.
1: Yes.
0: And I ended up saying something that ended up, it could have been construed as exceptionally insensitive.
1: But you corrected yourself right away. You said, you know what? No, that was too far. That was not right.
0: That was not what I meant. No. I did not mean to say it. Okay, so that's what happens live in the moment. If you're lucky, you have you're self-aware enough in the moment to realize that you said something that was inappropriate or would be viewed as inappropriate. You don't forget, we're living in a time where it's not what you intend. It's how it's received.
1: And okay. I would say that we're both incredibly self-aware.
0: We're very self-aware, right?
1: Very much so.
0: Yeah, very, very, very. Now let's take you to Ottawa. Let's take you to Ottawa, where... In an attempt to get people excited about experiencing the outdoors and setting up public spaces in the streets for people to sit and enjoy the fact that summer is here, not for a long time, just for a good time, they have a sign that says, in French, it's supposed to say, like, public, like small public place, right? That's what it's supposed to say, small public place. But it doesn't say small public place. It says small pubic place. And this is not a small sign. This is a big sign. This is not small. This is a big sign. And they got very excited. You could tell that where they were excited about it because there's color and contrast and drawings. And it's a small pubic place. And actually it's a plural. If there's a plural, yes, it's pubic places. And so they're all over the city. Now, Drolet asked the question, how many people would have had to sign off on this? There's a lot. You went through their org chart or something?
1: Yeah, I did a few searches.
0: Yeah, okay.
1: And stuff. It's general.
0: Yeah.
1: Because there may have been way more people than this.
0: Yeah.
1: I would imagine there would be. I mean, and each one of these, there's a handful of people within each.
0: Yeah.
1: So go through it.
0: Okay, well, actually, before we do, let's just remind you. Put yourself in a position when you're on social media and you see that somebody has put a typo in their tweet or on their post. Think about how you judge them. We judge them harshly, don't we? Okay, that's one person. So now let's see how you judge someone when you realize it's not just one person. It's the program leader, the policy analyst, into the communications officer, into the graphic designer, into the communications manager, into the department director, into the procurement slash pricing printing vendor, into the public works installation crew, and finally the project manager overseeing the initiative.
1: And again, there's multiple people within all of them.
0: Yes. Each and every one of these layers saw the copy.
1: You should be insulated.
0: Yes. Saw the copy and either said, we love it, or had no notes. And I'm getting printed and put up there. And it was only after Twitter saw it that they realized that they'd done messed up.
1: Because, you know, placette publique.
0: Yes.
1: It's
0: not a small thing. Now, listen, there are going to be people, and it happens every time. There will be a type of politician, a type of activist, and a type of person who sees victimization around every corner. Who will look at this and say that this is proof of disrespect in Ottawa for the French language. I could go online. I could find you, examples in Canada of this, something similar to this
1: in
0: that happened in English.
1: Yeah.
0: We're talking about a city here. We're talking about a government. So, like, what's more likely, that they hate French or that they're incompetent? Well, given the fact that they are, in the civil servants, I think it's the safe bet. Like, just ascribe incompetence because. Nefarious intent, it's a stretch.
1: But can I just add something? I think one of the key things here is that this is not a small sign.
0: Yeah.
1: It's 3 feet wide.
0: Yeah, it's big. It's a biggie.
1: It's not like the letters were tiny and you're like, oh, I just didn't see it. The letters are big. The whole word, the words, it's the entire width of this thing, which is 3 feet.
0: Yeah. Well, the reason, though, is I think because your brain sees it and I think the colors are distracting. And the word pubic is a word. So you don't see it and see a mistake. You see a word. So you'd have to, I don't know.
1: I don't know. I think you're, yeah. I think you're looking for excuses where there probably are none. And the only excuse is that a bunch of people just signed off on it without actually looking at it.
0: Yeah.
1: Just okay, good. Sounds great.
0: Yeah, that's what happens when you have a whole bunch of yes people who do critical thinking people.
1: This is
0: independent critical thinking. Do yourselves a favor. Start thinking for yourselves. You sheep.
1: What, a sheep? Yeah, except they only spelled sheep with one E.
0: Yeah, it's a shep. Okay, how do you feel about this next story? You are part of the Bills Mafia.
1: Very much so.
0: Buffalo Bills. They're moving into their new stadium, Highmark Stadium, next year. Which guarantees they will never move to Toronto. I hope you're okay with that. So let's listen to a change coming to their, their circle of honor.
2: The first Buffalo Bill to be inducted into the team's Wall of Fame will not be moving to the new Highmark Stadium. That, of course, being O.J. Simpson. Team officials telling News 4 that organization made the decision that he is, quote, not a fit to display inside our new stadium and family circle.
0: How do you feel about that?
1: I think getting this new stadium allowed them to do this with as little fanfare as they could have hoped, because otherwise it's not taking down a name. It's just not putting it up again.
0: Sure. But he's not, he wasn't convicted of the murders. So he did go to jail for something, but plenty of football players go to jail for stuff.
1: Yeah.
0: Plenty of athletes.
1: Absolutely.
0: Do. So, I don't know. How do you feel about that?
1: I think it's exactly. You're not convicted. You're rushing to judgment on somebody who's not. We're not rushing to judgment, but he's passed away. Yeah. And I mean, you're just distancing yourself from somebody who is become a blight.
0: Yeah. You know, right? his kids would probably be happy to just like never hear his name again or never be talked about ever again. So maybe that's the thing, but you're right. Not putting it up anymore. Finally, can somebody explain this, 3-3 draw issue? Like, what's going on here with this Algeria-Austria FIFA scandal? Who can explain this to me?
1: Okay, this is an interesting one.
0: I tried to make sense of it. I can't.
1: Yeah, okay. So the two teams were playing. They used to have a thing within FIFA where they would have two games at the same time because they didn't want one team to say, oh, you know what? If we tie, both of us will go through. So then both teams play and they just don't do anything.
0: Right, okay.
1: And it's boring because it's not competitive, right?
0: Right.
1: So they do that. They have games at the same time, so then you don't end up having that. But in this game here, between Algeria and Austria, the match was tied going into the very end of the game, but then Algeria scored. And people on the Austrian team were like, what are you doing?
0: Yeah.
1: And you could see them yelling at each other on the sidelines, so which makes you go, clearly, there is something going on, because the Austrian team was like, what are you doing? If we tie, both of us go through, and Iran doesn't.
0: Right.
1: So then the Algerian team was like, looked like they were saying, calm down. And then they allowed a goal in the last minute of the game, which didn't look very
0: competitive.
1: There's guys walking around and stuff. And so they ended up tying, which a lot of people are suggesting maybe that means that FIFA really did not want Iran in this tournament anymore. And it was a political thing.
0: Well, let me tell you, if I had bought tickets to a match and watched them ragging the puck, I would have been.
1: Yeah.
0: I would have been PO'd.
1: Yeah.
0: I would have. Yeah.
1: But this is nothing new for FIFA. They've had these controversies for years.
0: I guess still, though, I want my money back. Are you kidding me? I would have a real, real problem with it. Anyway, thank you for explaining that to me. We are going to take a break, but when we come back, if you're 50, you're like me, you want to look young. What are the things that you need to have give yourself the elasticity in your skin to make you look like a 20-year-old? And do you really want to look like a 20-year-old? That's next.
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3: 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Weather.
10: A yellow tornado watch in effect for most of southern Manitoba, south of Winnipeg. Also, a orange severe thunderstorm watch in effect for southwest Manitoba, Winnipeg, and the Southern Lakes area. Today, mainly cloudy with a risk of a thunderstorm. Tonight, showers or thunderstorms ending after midnight, then partly cloudy with a low of 16. Tomorrow, a mix of sun and cloud, 30% chance of showers. High of 24, humid X of 29, Wednesday sunny, high of 26. We have surpassed our daily forecasted high of 24. Right now it's 26, feels like 34 outside. 680 CJOB.
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0: Hey, I want to thank you, by the way, for joining us and helping us grow the Ben Mulrooney Show and all the different communities on all the different platforms. I think we just hit 120,000 on Instagram. Thank you very much. I think we're about 45,000 on YouTube. Oh, those are great numbers. We want to make them bigger, but because the goal is to find you wherever you are. And once upon a time, it was good enough to just do the radio and find you on the radio because that was the only game in town. Not so in 2026. Anyway, we thank you for joining us on YouTube and on Spotify, Apple Music, Amazon, and all the other ones. We will be there as long as you will have us. All right, we got to talk about men and how we strive to look good and feel good. And for that, we're joined by our good friend, Dan Julian from Dan Aesthetics Medical Design in Ottawa. Dan, welcome to the show.
11: Thanks, handsome. How's it going?
0: As well. You know, I have an oily T-zone. I'm going to have to exfoliate. But other than that, I'm doing okay. Look, we're living in a time of health optimization, and everyone is looking for that you know, looking to turn back the clock. And there are by some estimates, there's this belief that that we're getting close to being able to do just that. There a lot of talk these days about a hyperbaric chambers. And I didn't know that could be good for your skin. Tell everyone what a hyperbaric chamber is if they don't know. I heard about it with that. That's what Michael Jackson used to sleep in. That was the first time I'd heard of one. So talk to me about that.
11: I think it's become popular because of FIFA. You're seeing a lot of people after their recovery, after their games, after, you know, their physio sessions, they're doing this hyperbaric oxygen chamber therapy. And you also have Brian Johnson, who's this guy who's just basically trying to live forever.
0: Yeah.
11: And he's also trying to promote it, or just basically saying, listen, I'm doing this. This is great for my skin too. The whole idea is basically you're put into this chamber and it's pressurized oxygen that you inhale. So you're only getting 100% oxygen inside your tissues. And what happens is your tissues end up working much better. You heal that much quicker. You're getting more blood supply, oxygen-rich blood supply to the areas that need to heal. So that's the reason why FIFA is doing it.
0: Yeah.
11: And that's why they're doing it after their game. So they're getting to, it's like a hack, basically. You don't have to take forever to heal. You heal much quicker. And then for Brian Johnson, he's basically using it as an adjunct with other things such as lasers and other therapies that you can do for your skin in order to help, you know, firm it up or get rid of pigments. But they usually come with a little bit of downtime. And then he'll add that onto it, cuts the downtime. And on top of it, because you're getting a lot of oxygen-rich saturation to your skin's going to heal that much better and look that much better. That's essentially what is going. That's what's going
0: on. And is that a theory or does that actually work?
11: It does work. The theories are with regards to what's going on with tissue generation and healing. People have been doing that forever with regards to plastic surgery. When people are going for facelifts, there's a lot of plastic surgeons who put their patients into a hyperbaric oxygen chamber afterwards to help them heal better and quicker. Scars are reduced significantly. So it definitely does do that. With regards to actually skin regeneration and is it going to make you look younger for longer?
0: Yeah.
11: This is still relatively new. And I would be hesitant right now on to state that this is actually better than anything else out there because we just don't have enough evidence.
0: Yeah. I want to throw a curveball at you, if that's okay, Dan, because June is Men's Mental Health Awareness Month. And you know, I've seen a lot of documentaries and a lot of docuseries of people going under the knife for all sorts of reasons. But, you know, unscrupulous plastic surgeons won't ask the question, are they doing it for the right reason? Some people would benefit from, you know, talking to a mental health professional before having that 15th or 16th or 17th surgery to make them look like X, Y, or Z. And is it the same in the non-permanent space? Like, do you have clients who come in who just clearly are presenting as somebody who, before they make their lips a little bit bigger or, you know, do that chemical peel a third time? Is there a guardrail there to make sure they have the proper health? And if we could focus on men, because I think sometimes we are overlooked in all these conversations.
11: You know, it's a great subject, particularly for men, because men want to look better. And, but at the same time, they're doing it for almost a different reason. A lot of times men just want to feel confident. They want to have a sense of purpose and they don't want to look different at all. So for them, they're hesitant often enough in order to come in and get some of these treatments done because they're afraid it's either going to feminize them or they're just going to look different. And, you know, they don't want that. So they're not sure if basically getting this treatment is going to actually help them at all.
0: Yeah.
11: It could be opposed to a detriment.
0: Yeah.
11: So a big part of this is the consult. Whenever you're coming in, anyone comes in, if you're seeing like a serious medical aesthetics provider, they're going to take their time. Most of their first visit is a consult. We're going to address certain things. Like we want to know right off the bat with certain questions, you know, does this person have OCD? Do they have, you know, so many disorders that you can actually think of that could potentially alter their look, alter their perception of what this can actually do for them. And in the end, a big part of the consult is making sure that is this right for them? Is this right for me? And is this going to give them the result that they're hoping for? And once that's all said and done, and we're on the same wavelength of understanding realistic expectations and what this is going to do for you, if you feel that this is the right move, then let's go ahead. But you must have a consult first. Yeah. Otherwise, you're going to get yourself into trouble.
0: Yeah. And I think that's a really important thing to note, that men want, if we hear that those things are out there, right? Those, the possibility of, you know, reversing the clock on any number of things. If you know it's there and you are feeling like time is eating away at your self-confidence, and if you can turn back the clock to a certain extent with that stuff, you're going to want to explore it, right? You're going to want to see whether it's the right fit for you. I don't think, and it feels to me, at least on social media, that there's more and more open conversation about men making cosmetic changes to better themselves.
11: Which is good.
0: Yeah, it is good. It is.
11: It's because, like, it's been kind of like taboo before. It just felt before that, you know, men do think about it, but they just felt like more or less it was either men who have sex with men will do this only, or women will do this.
0: Yeah.
11: But there's a lot of men out there who want to just look better, and they're just not sure how to do it. And there's a confliction here, because a lot of people feel that looking masculine is looking like you have age spots, looking like you have wrinkles, looking like you're disheveled, weathered. And that's a masculine thing. No, it doesn't have to. You can still look masculine, but you could still look better. Like, could you look better version of yourself that's still handsome?
0: It's like, but back in the day, it was Robert Redford and Clint Eastwood, right? And they both looked, they both looked at on their back nine like the sun and the wind and the earth and time had taken their best shots, and these guys came outstanding. Like, that was alpha for a generation. And to go get, for a man to like go get a chemical peel to look 20 years younger, Robert Redford would never have done that. That's, I think, the thinking.
11: It wasn't a thing back then.
0: Yeah, no, true.
11: I don't think it was. So, and that's exactly it. It's like we have options now. Before, even like neuromodulators like Botox and stuff like that, it only came out like 90s, it first started coming out and people were experimenting with it. Now we've gone through, it's almost like, you know, you get your first iPhone. iPhone 1 had a whole bunch of glitches and people were getting into medical aesthetics and they were looking overfilled and crazy. And now we're fine tuning it. Even recently, people are looking, you know, only starting to go this more natural route, which is great, because now I feel that men who still want to look masculine can go ahead, seek treatments, have a consult, look at their provider. You know, if their provider, if their before and afters are all providing natural results, great.
0: Yeah.
11: And if they can't find before and afters with them, look at the provider. If that person looks natural, looks good. And if their partner also looks good and natural, well, then you have a good chance that you're going to, you know, look out coming the way you want.
0: Yeah.
11: But the consult is everything.
0: Yeah. And
11: the consult is everything. Like, take your time, find the right person for you.
0: Do whatever you want. Just do it all for the right reasons. Dan Julian from Dan Aesthetics Medical Design in Ottawa. Thank you very much, my friend. Happy Canada Day.
11: Likewise, brother. Take care.
0: All right. We're going to take your calls, 416-870-6400 or 1-888-225-TALK. 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
10: Global news at 3:30. I'm Noah Fuchs. A yellow tornado watch is in effect for most of southern Manitoba, south of Winnipeg. Environment Canada says a developing low-pressure system in front of wave will mix with unstable atmosphere this afternoon over southern Manitoba, creating conditions favorable for the development of severe thunderstorms, including the possibility of tornadoes. As well, an orange severe thunderstorm watch is in effect for southwest Manitoba, Winnipeg, and the Southern Lakes areas. Three new fire engines built right here in the city will soon be ready for use. Winnipeg Mayor Scott Gillingham says this investment will give firefighters the tools they need to keep Winnipeggers safe.
18: These three new fire engines will replace aging vehicles in our fleet that will soon be, and these will soon be serving our communities across Winnipeg.
10: Gillingham says the engines were inspected today at Fort Garry Fire Trucks, a locally owned and operated company. The city notes this is part of an $18 million investment in fire truck renewal over the next 3 years. And there will be changes at City Hall in this year's civic election. San Vitale Councillor Brian Mays is the latest councillor to announce he will not run for re-election. However, he does intend to run for a school trustee position in the Louis Riel School Division.
19: Louis Riel School Division voted to go to full-day kindergarten. That probably had a bigger effect on people's lives than most of the stuff I've ever done at City Hall. Like that has a huge impact on people's need for daycare and their ability to work. So, yeah, I'm excited to put my name forward. I was a school trustee, it seems like a long time ago, 2006 to 2010.
10: Janice Lukes and John Orkolo have already said they will not seek re-election. Meanwhile, Councillor Evan Duncan will seek another term. Global News time is 3:32.
20: Good afternoon with your traffic. I'm Devoza. Just a few quick reminders that we have multiple lanes closed in both directions on Corridon from Tuxedo to Keniston because of ongoing construction. We also have multiple lanes closed in both directions on Lajamodia from Reindeers to Chief Beguis as crews are working over there. Southbound Keniston is starting to back up from Sterling Lion to Lindenwood. You can expect a slowdown on eastbound Broadway as you get closer to Donald. And over on northbound Pembina, we do have delays headed to Confusion Corner. 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That's 680 CJOB traffic.
0: It's recognized as Men's Mental Health Awareness Month. And as we're living in a time where there are more and more opportunities out there for men to tweak their look, to use a euphemism, or to, you know, to turn back the clock if they so choose. I'm of the opinion that one can do whatever one wants so long as one does it in a way that's consistent with, you know, bettering their mental health. You know, if you're there's that kid, clavicular, right? This kid, I've watched enough videos, not of him.
1: Those Manosphere guys are strange.
0: Forget that. I'm not talking about Manosphere. I'm talking about this one kid. This kid, I'm not a doctor, so I can diagnose him with whatever the heck I want. This kid has body dysmorphia on a level that had he been a woman, he would have been hospitalized, right? But because it's not necessarily about losing weight, like it's the stuff that he's putting his body through and the fact that he's getting validation from a certain type of person for it, like this is a guy who could benefit from a level set with a mental health professional. And I hope he gets it. Like, sorry, man. Like he did some stuff to his jaw and breaking his bones and doing meth, apparently doing meth so that he doesn't eat. Like this is not a strategy for long-term success. And I'm not making light of the guy. I'm genuinely, if he does have what I'm casually referring to, if he really does have that, he needs help. And everybody needs help. Everyone needs a little bit of help. I'm looking forward to spending more time with my therapist. She's one of the nicest women I've ever met, and she level sets with me in a very, very good way. And so anyway, we want to hear from you. 416-870-6400, 1-888-225-TALK.
1: We did get a text.
0: Yeah, please.
1: In there. Somebody texted us, Ben, I take silica gel with biotin. 1 ounce a day. Great for the skin. Don't look like a Sharpay anymore.
0: Good. Yeah, okay. Listen, and some people are taking the peptides. Have you heard about the peptides?
1: The peptides.
0: Apparently the peptides are all the rage. It's like people say there's a peptide for everything. I don't know enough about it. So we will do a story on the peptides.
1: I'll have to research the peptides.
0: Look it up, man. Just the peptides are everywhere. Everyone's taking them for their hair,
1: dig into the peptides.
0: For their skin, for their bones, for everything. And there is a peptide apparently for everything.
1: But there's also, I mean, I thought that the red light treatments,
0: red light,
1: you see those masks all over the, you know, my wife has one of those. And
0: everyone's got a red. Yeah, no, there's
1: a lot of people use those.
0: There is a lot of those things, you know, people say, oh, they don't work. You know, there's certain ones. If the barrier for entry is $120 and if to buy a red light mask, who cares if it works or not? Like, if you have the money to spend on it, it's not causing you any damage.
1: Those red light masks are not cheap.
0: No, but I'm sure you could find one for like whatever. It doesn't matter. The point is, like, it's cheaper than going under the knife.
1: Yeah. I wonder if you could just use that light bulb, that red light bulb I use every year for Halloween.
0: Yeah, I suspect not.
1: No.
0: I suspect it's probably a little more than that. But yeah, for those sorts of things, use a special cream and it costs you $60. Okay, well, if you've got $60 to burn and you don't really care and you're doing that because you don't want to go under the knife, okay, well, good. That's like dipping your toe.
1: People have routines. And stuff that they get into. And so anyway. So as people are going to call, give us a shout. But
0: I don't
1: in the
0: like,
1: meantime,
0: yes, hold on,
1: I
0: no,
1: thought...
0: No, before we do. Because
1: no?
0: Now it's just you set me off.
1: I set you
0: off. I don't care. On social media, I've got two things I got to say about social media.
1: You just held up your hand as if you had five.
0: No, it's the old man screaming at the clouds moment. I feel this. I'm like hulking out for a second. I'm getting really tired of people telling me whatever story they're telling me while putting creams on.
1: What do you mean? Explain.
0: It's specifically, it's like women telling their stories, but they will tell their story about what happened and the reason that they're doing this whilst doing a skin routine.
1: Like, hey, do you know what I was doing? And then they're rubbing it in.
0: So this is a story that you're not going to believe. And then I did this, and I did that, and I did this, and I did that. And it's like, enough. I don't pick one thing. Do one thing. And the other thing that I can't stand, keep in mind, most of the algorithm for me is recipes. Most of them.
1: Yes.
0: Okay. It's recipes and it's dogs stand-up comics. Okay. That's most of it. If I hear one more home chef try to make a pun on Worcestershire sauce. It's Worcestershire sauce. It's Worcestershire sauce. Again, okay, I get it. It's a complicated word. Learn it or don't, but just like enough. It's not, it hasn't been funny since the first time I heard it 5 years ago. They all think they're witty.
1: Because they're like, we're sister.
0: They pretend they don't see each other's content.
1: Yeah.
0: You all see it. You all see it. If you're making the content, you're seeing the other stuff.
1: You're stealing just a cliche joke.
0: Yes, wash your sister sauce. Okay. Can you call it Worcestershire? Because that's what it's called.
1: Wash your sister?
0: so you find this funny. I don't. I've heard it a million times.
1: I hadn't heard that one.
0: And I like the content. There's very good recipes. I've tried a lot of them and they work, but the price is getting too high. The price of the same things every time. If I see another guy whose entire thing on social media is to try recipes so I don't have to try them, that's another thing. Like and follow so that I can make more content of trying the recipes so I can just, I can tell you whether it's ass or gas. Whether it's that's one guy. Then there's another guy who's got a different either or, and it's
1: ass or ass.
0: But this is the same people doing the same stuff. And again, I appreciate their content. I follow all of them, but it's very repetitive.
1: Yeah.
0: And I'm just looking for the recipes are what keep me coming back. But the reason I might not come back is the Worcestershire sauce. Like that's enough. I get it.
1: I do love that one chef who goes through and he grades people on the recipes because he's an actual chef.
0: Yes, yes, yes.
1: But he, when they start doing terrible stuff, like pouring like a gallon of ranch sauce on like a bunch of hot dogs, and he's just like, oh dear. Funny.
0: And then there's a guy who counts how long before the recipe adds a block of cream cheese. And then it just cuts off after 3 seconds. And another,
1: it's always going
0: to
1: be that.
0: I get it. You don't have time to chop your own garlic. Who does? You don't have to call it jarlic. You don't have to call it jarlic. Just garlic. We all know that you took it out of a jar. Jarlic, I know, makes you sound. You think it makes you sound it cool, and it's your thing. It's not your thing. Somebody else said it before you. Like I said, I like to live in a world where I came up with governator. I didn't. Someone said it before me.
1: The governator.
0: I thought for a long time. Then I had to think about it and say, you know what? There's no chance I was the first guy to say governator. No way. So you didn't invite jarlic, and you didn't invite Worcester sister sauce. So let's just move on.
1: I came up with a few things. First one to come up with a few things.
0: Like
1: and
0: what?
1: I can't repeat them. They're terrible.
0: Yeah. I invented
1: Yeah, I just can't.
0: Yeah.
1: I won't repeat them even in the building. Yeah, but my friends know.
0: You've invented a lot. Wait. I've heard you say a lot of stuff. This stuff you can't say?
1: Oh, yeah. Oh, for sure.
0: Oh, please, never. Never. No.
1: Yeah.
0: Never.
1: No, hey, everything we talk about, it's related to, you know, our jobs, our news. We have to talk about stuff that's relevant.
0: Yeah, well, I think I was pretty relevant there with my complaints of social media. Jarlic, yeah, so they all have their own thing. No, they don't. That's my point. They don't all have their own thing. They all just have the same thing.
1: Well, you know what? How about this? If they say jarlic, then they don't get on the plane. They have to go pay for their own ticket home, along with the players from Uruguay.
0: Oh, poor Uruguay. These guys got... Not only did they lose a match they were supposed to win, right? They were who were they?
1: They were supposed to win. They played they were supposed to be go through in their group.
0: Yeah.
1: They didn't. So what happened? The Soccer Federation of Uruguay.
0: Their tickets home.
1: They had a charter plane. Nope.
0: Nope.
1: You guys figure out how to get home. You're stuck in America.
0: No, I think they were in Mexico.
1: Oh, it's even worse.
0: No, but they speak Spanish.
1: Yeah.
0: Yeah.
1: Yeah, but it was like, but how many direct flights? Yeah.
0: Well, maybe they'll reverse caravan.
1: Yeah,
0: there you go. All right, Dad, don't go anywhere. When we come back, we'll keep that heat wave for the end of the show. That's a little crazy. All right, when we come back, we're talking hostile history. Hitler's DNA has finally been revealed. What does it say? But more importantly, what does it not say?
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20: Things are starting to get busy this Monday afternoon. We have delays of 8 minutes on northbound King Edward. As you get closer to Selkirk, you can expect a slowdown of 8 minutes on eastbound Abenoji Mekina from Dakota to St. Anne's. Traffic is starting to back up on westbound Chief Pegwis approaching Gateway. Over on northbound Archibald, we do have delays headed to Nerin, and there is some heavy traffic on northbound Brookside Boulevard approaching Inkster. 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That's 680 CJOB traffic. I'm Devoza.

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1: Welcome back to the Ben Mulrooney Show. And, you know, it's not every day that as I'm preparing to do a segment, a Hitler joke pops into my head, but I'm going to give it a whirl. There's a stand-up comic who said once, he said, Hitler mobilized his army, willingly killed 6 million Jews, wanted to light the world on fire, and was going, and did so gleefully and seemed to relish in the pain of others. And on in the final days of the Third Reich, he's in his bunker, and he gets married to Eva Braun, and the very next day, he puts a bullet in his brain. All that to say, marriage is hard. Yeah, anyway, not my joke, and if you're easily offended, find someplace else to care. But anyway, I bring that up because Hitler's bunker has always been shrouded in misinformation and conspiracy theories and what exactly happened down there and who exactly died and who exactly was Hitler when he died. All of those stories are sort of... some of them can be discounted now because recent forensic DNA testing has authenticated the remains of Hitler's bunker definitively. And so talk about this and more from the Hostile History podcast. We're joined by David Boris. David, welcome back to the show.
2: Thanks, Ben. Great to be here, buddy.
1: Yeah, so a lot of people, there are lots of conspiracy theories. That wasn't even Hitler who died, which is, I think, the basis of the movie The Boys from Brazil.
2: I think it's the basis for a lot of things out there right now, unfortunately.
1: Yeah. So talk to me about what we're actually learning.
2: Well, Ben, that's, I wish I was an expert in every field imaginable, but I simply am not. So for this show, I brought on this incredible geneticist, Turi King, who actually grew up on the West Coast here in Canada, where I am in Vancouver, and also a historian, Alex Kay, because they were part of this incredible BBC documentary that not only uncovered Hitler's DNA, that is, got a sample of his DNA, but then did testings on it, came to some serious scientific conclusions about it, and turned it into this amazing documentary. And I was so lucky to have both of them on Hostile History to chat about this.
1: But so tell people, we'll get it in now, we'll get it in at the end, but so I don't forget. So when can people hear this?
2: Okay, so it's coming out this Wednesday morning. Okay. So the next episode's going to be fresh this morning. You're going to get a lot of real interesting scoop on perhaps one of the most studied humans ever.
1: Well, and studied, but also, for example, that theory that he was not the person who died in the bunker. Yeah. So, but we have definitive proof that A, it actually was him. And there's a number of issues, a number of questions, a number of misinformation campaigns that can be put to rest because of what we learned from his genetics.
2: Yeah, absolutely. I mean, I don't think there's, I mean, there, you know, every major historical figure has a number of theories and conspiracy theories about him. But, you know, there's, just to put it simply, there was a show on a major television broadcast network called Hunting Hitler. Yeah. Basically, the premise being that Hitler had escaped. And, you know, he didn't, you know, just to let everyone know about the story, he didn't. But nonetheless, this has really permeated pop culture, this idea that he somehow did get out.
1: Yeah, there was Amazon Prime had a show, and I it was never supposed to be taken seriously, but it was called Huntress.
2: There you go.
1: Yeah, and it was first season very good, second season terrible. This belief that Adolf Hitler left, but also his motivation for why he hated the Jews can be put to rest because of what they uncovered in his genetic code.
2: Well, certainly part of it can. There's no doubt about it. I don't even want to spoil it for the listeners. I know that doesn't help you very much on the show, Ben, but I can certainly tell you that there, you are going to learn a lot about him. But I'll tell you, like, one of the base conspiracies is that because he was rejected from art school, that's what he developed his anti-Semitism. Yeah. But we've thrown that right out of the window.
1: Yeah, there's also, but I wonder, there were these rumors that near the end of his life, I mean, he was loading up quite significantly on methamphetamine and cocaine. That's the argument. Mm-hmm. Would that have remained in the blood sample? Would they have been able to tell from the blood that was recovered?
2: No, I mean, unfortunately, they wouldn't be able to tell. What they could tell is degenerative aspects of his genetics, but all the drug abuse that he was undergoing, and he almost certainly was, by the way. I mean, we have the journals of his private doctor basically telling us the cocktails they were pumping into him. So we have a pretty good idea that he was getting pumped up, but remember, he didn't know he was. He thought this was some sort of magic serum that was being invented. And really, this was a cocktail. And when you go through the list of the cocktails, oh my gosh, the stuff that's being put in his body shouldn't go into any human at all. Oh, but nonetheless, he's being loaded up on this on a day-to-day basis. But what's really even more to the point for the show is the genetic findings. Like who was Hitler genetically speaking? That's the fascinating thing about this episode.
1: Yeah, no, it is. And again, so many, and when you've got a regime like the Nazi regime that ascended so quickly and so violently and created an entire industry around some of the most horrendous things in the world, it's very easy to believe the most outlandish things about a guy like Adolf Hitler, because, you know, if they were capable of doing X, then they would be capable of Y. I'm of the opinion that the more we learn about a person like him, the more we humanize him, the better. Because the second that you call him, a monster, we as human beings, we put up our hands. We're like, no, he's not us. We can't explain him. That's how terrible he was. He's a monster. It's like, no, he actually had a mom and a dad. And at one point they loved him. And he, when he was a baby, he probably cooed like every baby. Someone played peekaboo with him and it made him laugh. And then something else happened, and we have to own that so we can make sure that doesn't happen again. The second you put your hands up and say he's a monster, you're sort of washing your hands of the possibility that there could be another one out there.
2: Well, Ben, it sounds like you've actually taken one of my history classes, to be perfectly honest, because I absolutely believe that. And I always tell my students that it's so important to humanize these people, because if we say they're monsters, then none of us are culpable of doing that, right?
1: Yeah.
2: Because if they're just a small, select, crazy fringe group, well, then we're all fine. And none of us could fall into that trap. And that's not the truth, unfortunately, and sadly and darkly, but it isn't the truth, Ben.
1: Yeah. And that's not to say that he was a normal human being. I mean, for all we know,
2: and
1: I don't know what comes out from these genetic tests, but back in the 1930s and 1940s, no one was looking for the telltale signs of mental illness that we would be looking for today, which could, he could have been diagnosed with something, which means he could have been medicated away from some of these tendencies. But instead he was celebrated as the Führer.
2: Yeah. And, I think one of the really important things, and this really echoes the findings. Remember, your genetics do not define really who you are as a person, right? So there is no DNA code that says you will be a mass murderer, that you will design the Holocaust. So we have to be very cautious with our findings, not to just jump to sort of X goes to Y goes to Z. We have to, understand that there's a lot of other nurture and nature factors that get involved in why someone would become, a homicidal maniac like Hitler did. But like you've said, to go back to your main point, we have to humanize him. We have to make him so that we understand he is a person who ended up committing these atrocities. And that means that we have a better understanding of maybe perhaps people that might do that today.
1: Absolutely. Well, I will be listening to this with intent. The Hostile History Podcast out on Wednesday. David Boris, the host, thank you very much for joining us. And I wish you a very happy Canada Day, my friend.
2: Thanks, Ben. Take care, buddy. Go Canada, go.
1: Go Canada, go. Absolutely. And just a reminder, if you want more BMS, we put out a podcast each and every day. We can find even more content on X, on Instagram, and on YouTube. What do we have coming up for our Toronto audience? Oh, well, this is news. We've got one of the contenders.
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6: 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Richard Kluche with you live from the Fairmont Hotel downtown and the Velvet Glove Lounge. After today, this place is closing for major renovations. So coming up, some of the stories of the big name performers that stayed at this hotel and what becomes of the Fairmont. Hour one of the news live here from the Fairmont downtown just ahead on 680 CJOB.
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6: Canada's former chief trade negotiator doesn't expect Ottawa to reach a tariff deal with Washington before the U.S. midterm elections. The union representing 60,000 B.C. nurses has issued a 72-hour strike notice. Transportation Safety Board investigation has found the puncture of a natural gas pipeline in northeastern BC was caused by inaccurate identification of the pipeline's location. Comcast, planning to split itself into two separate publicly traded companies, spinning off NBC Universal and Sky. On the markets, the TSX down 156, the Dow up 307, S&P 500 up 86, NASDAQ up 523, oil up $1.52 to close at $70.75 a barrel, gold down $57 U.S., and our Canadian dollar trading at 70.39 cents U.S. compared to 70.49 cents on Friday. 680 CJOB means business.
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6: Good afternoon. I'm Richard Kluche reporting live from the Fairmont downtown. There are 110 active wildfires in the province right now. Several burning

0: with the Canadian Red Cross says some are registering in hotels in Winnipeg and Brandon.
1: From last summer to this summer, one of the things that's really developed is the community capacity, the leadership. Obviously, it's a stressful situation, but right now I think that because of the leadership of community, people are managing.
0: Brian Proctor, a meteorologist with Environment and Climate Change Canada, says the tinder dry conditions in the north are a stark difference from the flooded fields of the south.
2: It's really been the tale of two distinct areas. Extreme north has been exceptionally dry. Whereas we've been seeing lots of thunderstorm activity across the south, we haven't really seen any prolonged sort of moisture up in the north at all.
0: And it's likely to stay that way. Environment and Climate Change Canada also says there is little relief in sight for northern Manitoba, with very little precipitation forecasts over the next 5 to 7 days. Richard.
3: Marnie Blunt starting us off this Monday afternoon. More of today's top stories and Global's Noah Fuchs.
4: Good afternoon. We'll start with a yellow tornado watch in effect for most of southern Manitoba south of Winnipeg. Environment Canada says a developing low pressure system and frontal wave will mix with an unstable atmosphere this afternoon over southern Manitoba, creating conditions favorable for the development of severe thunderstorms, including the possibility of tornadoes. As well, an orange severe thunderstorm watch is in effect for southwest Manitoba, Winnipeg, and the Southern Lakes area. A tornado did cause significant damage to two properties in western Manitoba last night.
5: To me, it's like a war zone, what I see on television watching the news.
4: Environment Canada reports the tornado was spotted near Rossburn, close to Riding Mountain National Park around 8 p.m. An elderly couple was briefly trapped in their damaged home. The trees on their yard were reduced to splinters, and a barn was leveled. Rossburn Mayor Shirley Kalanook says it's devastating to see the impact.
5: Until you actually set foot in an area that's been hit like that, I don't think we recognize or even understand how damaging it really is.
4: She says the tornado destroyed an elderly couple's house that was built in the early 1900s. Rossburn Fire Chief Kelly Sloan says a second property in the area was damaged too.
6: Took a shed out, and their attached garage was blown away from the house. And they just had some roof damage. I'm not 100% sure if there was any structural damage to the whole house, but I know the roof was damaged and the garage was gone. Attached garage was gone.
4: No one was at home at the time. Elsewhere, hundreds of Canadians have already donated to the public fundraiser to restore the former official residence of the Prime Minister.
7: The Rideau Hall Foundation says it's gotten more than $100,000 in donations toward the renovation of 24 Sussex. President and CEO Teresa Marquez says the charity is humbled and moved after it received more than 200 online donations since last Friday when Prime Minister Mark Carney announced a public fundraiser and design competition to restore the rundown residence. The renovation doesn't have a specific budget yet, but Marquez says the cap for donations is set at $5 million, or 10% of the $50 million goal. Rideau Hall Foundation only accepts donations from named individuals and rejects contributions from corporations or anonymous donors. Craig Lord, The Canadian Press, Ottawa.
4: And lastly, an 8th Cruiser car has been added to every shift in the Winnipeg Police Service's West District. Inspector Max Waddell says that as the area has grown, the service has not kept up with the cop-to-population ratio.
8: So in 2013, we had 210 officers per 1,000 people, but our population then was 695,000. On a steady decline until just now in 2025, where our population has gone to 854,000, and we only have 166.8 officers per 100,000.
4: Police data shows that this area covers 46% of Winnipeg's total size. It's 4:05.
9: Good afternoon with your traffic. I'm Devos. We do have delays of 8 minutes on northbound Lajimodier headed to Dougald. Southbound Keniston also has an 8-minute slowdown from Sterling Line to Lindenwood. Southbound Waverly is starting to back up from Chevrier to Scarfield. You can expect some heavy traffic on eastbound Neren approaching Lajimodier. And northbound St. Mary's is also moving slow as you get closer to Fermore. 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Until Wednesday, valid in-store and online. That's 680 CJOB traffic.
10: I'm Global News meteorologist Peter Quinlan here with a check on your forecast. Overnight tonight, temperatures are falling down to 16 degrees with that risk of strong and severe thunderstorms continuing as we head down to 16 degrees. The clouds eventually clear, but we'll see some sun early Tuesday, but then the risk of some showers and thunderstorms as the clouds roll in.

0: A day, a high of 25, and a southerly wind, southwesterly actually, will be pretty strong. 50 gusting to 80 kilometers per hour. Your late day humid index will make it feel more like 29.
1: Right now it's 26, a real feel of 34 at 680 CJOB. The news this hour is brought to you by McDonald's, 1 Meadowland Drive, West St. Paul. Vanilla cones are just $1 each in the McDonald's app. We are live this first hour from the Fairmont downtown. And Ian Taylor, who's general manager here. Ian, what happens to this place?
2: Well, Richard, in a few short hours, we are closing our doors for a full-scale renovation of this beautiful property.
1: How long do you expect to be closed?
2: We close our doors tomorrow at 12 o'clock, and we should be reopening late spring to welcome guests back into this transformed hotel from top to bottom.
1: All right, we're going to paint a radio picture later in the hour of what this place is going to look like. And in the meantime, some fun stories about some of the people that have stayed here as well. How long have you been here?
2: I've been here just over 3 years, Richard. Oh, okay. So I don't have as many fun stories as possibly a couple of the colleagues that are going to be joining you a little bit later on. But lots of fun stories from all of the colleagues here at the hotel.
1: Yeah,
2: there's no question about that.
1: If the bellman could talk, right?
2: If the bellman could talk, if the walls of the Velvet Glove restaurant could talk as well. I said that during one of our client events, and I've got lots of smiles. Sheepish smiles, I would say.
1: Now, there's a retirement going on here, because with this, you're also saying goodbye to some staff as well. And what a wonderful way to kind of, you know, transition here as well.
2: It was a wonderful celebration this afternoon, Richard. 13 colleagues and representing a collective 454 years of service in this hotel.
1: Wow.
2: They have been the fabric of hospitality in the city, but they've also paid it forward with the next generation of colleagues here at Fairmont Winnipeg.
1: Oh, that's wonderful.
2: Very grateful for them.
1: Ian Taylor with us here live on 680 CJOB. We'll hear from Ian a little bit later as well. Lynn Skrmita is here from Manitoba Film and Music, but you previously were at the Folk Festival, so a lot of the performers used to stay here, right?
3: Yeah. It was our host hotel we were trying to figure it out. It's over 25 years for sure, and probably almost 30. And for many, many years, every single artist that played Folk Fest would stay in this hotel.
1: Kenny Boyce is here from the city of Winnipeg. He's film commissioner and head of special events. How many people have you put up at this hotel over the years?
4: A lot. I think, you know, it's nice to have a major hotel in a major Canadian city of this stature and this class. And we only have a few of them of that class downtown Winnipeg. So I've referred many people here.
1: So who comes to mind when I say, tell me a story about the Fairmont? You don't have to give me your top story yet. We'll save that one for later in the hour. But throw a story at me about a performer that stayed here.
4: Shirley MacLaine. Shirley MacLaine had accommodations and was in the River Heights Tuxedo area. It was a very hot summer. There was problems with the air conditioning, challenges to the house, and we're busy. Winnipeg's busy in the summer. It's hard to find a really good hotel room. And I picked her up. It was very funny because she thought there was something interesting going on in the house at the time as well. That's another story. And
1: she was into that big time.
4: Oh, and still is to this day. Absolutely. And, you know, she was doing the movie Hell on Heels, the Mary Kay story, CBS movie of the week. And I called around just trying to see if we could find some more accommodations. And the producers were away. I can't remember the full story, but it's a little foggy. But we came here, and the guy said, we have the Royal Suite for Ms. MacLaine.
1: Oh.
4: And she never left. She stayed there through the entire film, which was quite fabulous. And becoming of an Academy Award nominee actor.
1: I can think of royalty staying here as well once upon a time.
4: Elton John stayed here. Her Majesty stayed here. There was a beautiful Elizabeth R. I remember the painting or the photograph and the portrait upstairs there for years and years. Ozzy Osbourne stayed in that suite.
3: Katie Lang.
4: Elton John stayed in that suite. Yeah, for sure. Rob Lowe. Yeah.
1: Anybody trash it?
4: Not that I ever recall. I think people always kind of behave themselves. One actor, who I won't say who, maybe in my memoirs, got locked out going to the ice machine with very little clothes on. But yeah, no.
1: Okay, Lynn, how about you? What are some of your recollections here?
3: It was always fun. So I would stay here in the hotel on Folk Fest weekend, and I'd come in those front doors, and I would stand there and I debate, do I turn left and go to the lounge or do I turn right and go to bed? And most often I made bad calls or good calls, however you want to look at it. And I would head over to the lounge and see what was happening. And the staff here are always so great. They were always so welcoming to everybody, but they also, they pulled out all the stops for us and they let us bring in instruments and musicians and to like 2 o'clock in the morning. And so there would often be jam sessions happening and tons of people just singing along. And it was a really, really good time.
5: We had our grad here, high school grad. And one of the big things at the time was, can you get a room here? Being a 17 or 18 year old, and who was going to get the room? Well, there was a couple of us that got rooms here, and we were good about it, but it was just like so impressive to be able to get a room at the Fairmont here for your high school grad.
4: And going back to the Lombard Hotel, right? So the Winnipeg
5: Inn. That would have been the Lombard back then.
4: The Lombard, yes. The Winnipeg Inn, right? These great legendary names that were, you know, they were synonymous with like the finest in Winnipeg. Right.
5: And when I'd host events here, I used to host a lot more events than I do now. But one of the things I got to do a few times, and your staff, so very cooperative. At the end, I would bring out all my Cloutier relatives because the big joke was how many people I'm related to in this city. So we'd have all the serving staff come in, and I'd introduce them as Jean-Claude Cloutier, Jean-Paul, Jean, and all, you know, Francophones. And meanwhile, you know, the majority of the staff here at the time were of Filipino background, and people just got a huge, huge laugh out of that. And I probably dipped that one probably 4 or 5 times over the years. And the staff here was so very cooperative and always going above and beyond, even for kind of, you know, Southern St. Norbert guys like me.
4: You know, when promoters and talent mention the door people by their name, that's legend. Yeah.
5: With us on 680 CJOB live from the Fairmont here, its general manager, Lynn Scramita, is here, as is Kenny Boyce. More guests coming up. Let's step aside now for the Bomber Coaches Show. It's brought to you by Procedo Pro Fungicide, because every cereal crop needs a powerful defense. The head coach, Mike O'Shea, is with the voice of your Winnipeg Blue Bombers, Derek Taylor.
6: Mike coaches show tonight, so I'm sure you'll get asked, hey, how are Pokey Wilson and Jake Serezna? So why don't I do that right now?
7: Yeah, they seem good. We'll see what happens during the week.
6: All right. I just want to ask you about Brady Oliveira. 122 yards from scrimmage, contributes in the run game, the pass game, in a couple of ways. What have you thought of Brady's start to this season?
7: Yeah, he's been excellent. I think one of the things we're leaving out there is his physicality and protection. And there's lots of plays where he's chasing the play and getting extra blocks. I mean, the previous game, it was down the far sideline, big long run to make an extra block, to spring a receiver for a few more yards. This one, it was short yardage play with Perk getting around the outside and him driving downfield and picking up an extra block and putting a guy on the ground. So he's chasing the play hard. He's playing with a high level of physicality. And he's excellent in everything we ask him to do.
6: You and I have very different views on game day. I got very excited. His go-ahead touchdown where he makes the one guy just kind of disappear and then dives for the cone. Is there ever any excitement on the sidelines about plays that guys make?
7: Yeah, of course. Of course. Just as coaches, we're on to the next very quickly.
6: Mike O'Shea and the Coaches Show, 7-8 tonight on 680 CJOB.
5: 4:15, Christian O'Mell, what's coming up in sports in 10?
8: Who is Canada going to face in the next round of the World Cup? We're about to find out. Plus, Brazil survives a scare. Germany is down to Paraguay. We'll head to Jets development camp to hear from their first-round pick. Plus, the Jets have made a trade, but not involving Connor Hellebuck.
5: The news and information continues from the Fairmont in a moment.
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5: With Ian Taylor, he's general manager. And tomorrow, the Fairmont closes down for extensive renovations. What's involved in essentially a temporary permanent shutdown? Because what happens to staff?
2: Richard, you know, the staff have been certainly very well cared for during this next period of time.
5: Sure.
2: With the support
5: because
2: of ownership.
5: Because you don't want to lose them, right?
2: Exactly. You're absolutely right. Support of ownership and brand. Some had chosen to retire. Others have explored some other careers within Fairmont, which is great. We always love to try and create future leaders, future colleagues for the company. But we're going to look forward to welcoming so many of them back.
5: This is owned by the Richardson family, and they have decided to make a very tangible investment in this facility. And in that way, in order to essentially gut, rejuvenate, refresh, and essentially rebuild the building here, that's why you have to close down. What's the process? You know, if you had something booked a few years ago for here, did you have to notify many people that you're not going to be around for several months?
2: We did. It was certainly some difficult decisions and deliberations over the course of time leading to this, Richard. But ultimately, we were able to work with some of the other partners within the city and look forward to welcoming those businesses back in the future in a brand new Fairmont Winnipeg.
5: In other words, it's kind of like, we're going to make it worth your while.
2: Yeah.
5: And after 4:30, we're going to paint the radio picture of what this is going to look like. Do we have a sense here of how many millions of dollars this is worth? Because this, to me, is a cornerstone of downtown rejuvenation.
2: It is. I don't. I'd be able to paint the picture from top to bottom of what's going to happen.
5: Mm-hmm.
2: And it is the cornerstone at the crossroads of Canada. You're absolutely correct.
5: All right. We'll continue to have the conversation here, and I'll pry more information out of our guest here. By the way, we will be rejoined by Lynn Scrimita and Kenny Boyce after the 4:30 news with more of their stories. Later in the hour, we'll also be joined by Brian Mays. Mays deciding not to run again for City Hall. Instead, he's going to run for school trustee in the Louis Riel School Division, and several other stories ahead. It's 4:20. Let's check traffic this Monday afternoon. Devoza, I'm wondering if people are already on some summer vacation, and that's reflective in the traffic patterns today.
13: Very much so, Richard. It's nice and smooth afternoon. That's what I like to say. But we still have delays of 8-ish minutes on southbound Osborne from Broadway to Confusion Corner. Southbound Keniston also has an 8-minute slowdown from Sterling Line to Lindenwood. Now, if you're going eastbound on Nerin, expect some heavy traffic approaching Lajimodier. Southbound Century is moving slow near Ness. And over on northbound Pembina, we have delays headed to Confusion Corner. there is a way out of debt. 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LCTaylor.com. That's 680 CJOB traffic.
0: I'm Global News meteorologist Peter Quinlan here with a check on your forecast. Strong storms this evening, eventually clearing out overnight as those gusty winds kick in from the southwest. By morning, 50 gusting to 70 to 80 kilometers per hour. We'll start your Tuesday at 16 with some early day sun. Then the clouds return with a chance of a late day shower or storm. A high of 25 will feel like 29 with humidity. Then on Wednesday, mostly cloudy skies, 18 in the morning into the mid-20s for an afternoon high with a humidex in the low 30s.
5: Right now, it's 26 with a real feel of 34 at 680 CJOB. Money, money, money. Markets today. The Dow Jones adding 6%, NASDAQ up 2.1, and the S&P 500 climbing 1.2%. Full business later in the hour. At 55, the Canadian dollar also closing today. It was at 70.57 cents U.S. compared to 70.77 cents U.S. And our TSX in Toronto closing down 112. 680 CJOB means business.
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5: 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Sammy Kershaw, David Lee Murphy, Pam Tillis, and more. In this Sammy Kershaw song...
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18: Arrived, she said, I like living like this. 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
5: What did Kershaw make her the queen of? Text me now at 204-780-6868. It's a hot and muggy day. We'll get the latest on your weather situation. A news update in 5 minutes with Noah Fuchs. It's 26 degrees, a real feel of 34 at 425.
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8: Good afternoon. I'm Christian O'Mell. We will find out tonight who Canada's round of 16 opponent will be at the World Cup. The Netherlands and Morocco duke it out starting at 8 in Mexico, with the winner facing the Canadians in Houston Saturday at noon. Whoever wins that match tonight will probably be favored against us, but hey, at least we got this far, right? Earlier this afternoon, Brazil became the second team to make it through to the next round, and like Canada, they waited till pretty much the last possible moment to do so. Gabriel Martinelli striking the 6th minute of stoppage time, the difference as the Brazilians rallied from a 1-0 first half deficit to edge Japan 2-1 in Houston. Germany's going to have to do the same thing against Paraguay. They're down 1-0 at the half in Foxborough. The future of the Winnipeg Jets on display at Hockey for All Center this week as development camp is underway. Today was about off-ice testing. On-ice sessions begin tomorrow. Amongst the attendees, players that have already suited up for the Moose, like Braden Jaeger, Colby Barlow, Jacob Julian, Lucas Gustafson, and Garrett Brown. Also, all 7 of their draft picks from the weekend are there, including 8th overall pick Viggo Bjork, who won. Explain what the last couple of days have been like for him.
19: It was fun. Being drafted and having family there, but then we just, like, went to the hotel and with the jet lag and all, we were pretty tired, so just fell asleep pretty quickly. And then waking up the next day, watching the draft, and then, yeah, flying out here. So it's a nice game start here.
8: Jets have also shared that they've extended qualifying offers to RFAs Cole Perfetti and Tyrell Bauer, retaining their negotiating rights. They did not do so for Jarrett Anderson-Dolan, so he'll be a free agent. Also, the David Gustafson era has ended in Winnipeg. The Gus bus is heading to Pittsburgh for defenseman Jack St. Ivany. The soon-to-be 27-year-old had 7 assists in 20 games with the Pens last year. You'll never believe this, but more trades in the NHL today. Brendan Gallagher's long Habs career over. The 34-year-old dealt to the Canucks for future considerations, which usually amounts to nothing. Gallagher spent his entire 14-season career in Montreal, but he was a healthy scratch for most of the postseason. The Canucks have also sent forward Nils Höglander to Nashville for a third-round pick in 2029. The Ducks have sent the rights to Radko Gudas to Florida for the rights of A.J. Greer. Wimbledon is underway, and the 4 Canadians to take the court in singles play today didn't go so well for most of them. Felix Auger-Aliassime, he took care of his side of things. The 3 seed in the men's draw won his match in straight sets, but no other Canadians even won a set today. Denis Shapovalov lost 2 against Pablo Carreño Busta, then retired from that match. On the women's side, Leila Fernandez and Bianca Andreescu both lost in straight sets. Bo Bichette, more like Boo Bichette, as the former Blue Jays infielder makes his return to Toronto tonight as the Mets begin a 3-game series against the Jays. His first appearance at Rogers Center since hitting that 3-run homer in Game 7 of the World Series and then signing a big contract with New York. Gold Eyes, they begin a 3-game series at home against Kansas City. The Lions in the CFL have fired special teams coordinator Corey McDermott after the Lions' dismal showing in Kelowna against the Stamps on Saturday. And don't forget, tonight you can chat with Bomber head coach Mike O'Shea, the weekly Bomber Coaches Show with Derek Taylor from 7 till 8. I'm Christian O'Mell. That's 680 CJOB Sports.
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1: Good afternoon. I'm Noah Fuchs. A yellow tornado watch still in effect for most of southern Manitoba, south of Winnipeg. Environment Canada says a developing low-pressure system and frontal wave will mix with an unstable atmosphere this afternoon over the southern part of the province, creating conditions favorable for the development of severe thunderstorms, including the possibility of tornadoes. There's also an orange severe thunderstorm watch in effect for southwest Manitoba, Winnipeg, and the Southern Lakes areas. A tornado did a fair amount of damage on two properties in western Manitoba last night. Environment Canada reports the tornado was spotted near Rossburn, close to Riding Mountain National Park, around 8 p.m. The local fire chief, Kelly Sloan, tells us an elderly couple was briefly trapped in their damaged home.
3: Two people trapped in a home that was damaged by a tornado. So we went out to the yard site. Meanwhile, when we got there, the people were out already. The neighbors already had them out. They were out and about and not really injured, just in shock and that. And
1: they also lost their barn and their trees were reduced to splinters. Rossburn Mayor Shirley Kalanook says the house was built in the early 1900s.
4: It's beyond words. I cannot really explain how sad it is for when a home goes that way. The barn, the studs are still standing, the portion, upper portion, but the main portion is looks like it was never touched.
1: It was the sixth confirmed tornado in Manitoba this year. City Hall will see some changes in this year's civic election. St. Vitale Councillor Brian Mays is the latest to announce he will not run for city council again. Mays, however, does intend to run as a school trustee in the Louis Riel School Division.
6: It's been a good run at City Hall, but this past term has just—it's been challenging. Just a lot of disagreements with the mayor and with other councillors too. And I just have concluded that it's probably best for St. Vitale if I move on. But I still got a lot of energy. I still want to get stuff done.
1: Janice Lukes and John Orkelow have already said they will not seek re-election. Meanwhile, Councillor Evan Duncan will seek another term. Three new locally built fire engines will soon join the city's fleet. They will replace aging units, providing Winnipeg firefighters with safer and more reliable equipment. Mayor Scott Gillingham says the engines were inspected today at Fort Garry Fire Trucks, a local manufacturer.
7: These fire engines were built right here in Winnipeg by a company that has been part of our community for more than a century. Winnipeg firefighters protecting Winnipeg residents using Winnipeg fire engines built by Winnipeggers. And I think there's something very special about that.
1: The three engines cost $1.3 million, funded in the 2025 city budget and part of an $18 million plan to renew the fire truck fleet over 3 years. The city is amending the bylaw to try to stamp out the number of vacant building fires in Winnipeg. Council has approved two new amendments, including a new vacant building grant to help turn those empty homes into occupied homes, and a restructured annual empty building fee to discourage property owners from keeping buildings vacant long term. The fire department, meantime, had to put out a fire in a vacant building in the 400 block of Maryland Street last night. In the United States, the Associated Press is reporting on the Supreme Court ruling states can count late arriving mailed ballots.
9: The Supreme Court has ruled states can count late-arriving mail ballots. The High Court is rejecting a GOP-led push against laws here in Washington, D.C. and more than half the states that let mail ballots be counted some days after elections if they are postmarked by Election Day. The legal challenge was part of President Trump's broader attack on most mail balloting.
11: Corrupt as hell.
9: Though he himself voted by mail a day after the High Court heard arguments in March from Mississippi Solicitor General Scott Stewart.
12: They've sounded the anti-fraud theme. They haven't cited a single example of fraud from post-election day ballot receipt.
9: The ruling spares officials the headache of changing ballot rules months before the midterm elections. Sagar Magani, Washington.
1: And Luigi Mangione's federal trial on the killing of an American insurance company CEO has been delayed until January. The judge says she's postponing the federal trial so Mangione's lawyers can focus on his state murder trial, which begins September 8th. Jury selection in the federal case will begin on January 5th to find a fair and impartial jury of 12 with six alternatives. The judge has refused to release the questionnaire prospective jurors will fill out and says if it's circulated online for months, that would make jury selection even more difficult. It's 4:35.
0: With your traffic, I'm Dev Oza. We do have delays of 12 minutes on southbound Donnell from Notre Dame to River due to ongoing work. You can expect an 8-minute slowdown on eastbound Abenoji Meekena from Dakota to St. Anne's. There is some heavy traffic on northbound Brookside Boulevard approaching Inkster. Northbound King Edward is also moving slow near Logan. And over on southbound Pemina, we do have delays headed to Clarence. 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That's 680 CJOB traffic.
3: Two people trapped in a home.
2: Global News meteorologist Peter Quinlan here with a check on your forecast. Strong, severe thunderstorms this evening clearing out overnight as we head down to 16 degrees. Some sun on your morning hours for your last day of June tomorrow. Clouds roll in through the day with a risk of a shower or storm, a high of 25, feeling like 29. Then into your Canada Day Wednesday, 18 in the morning, 24 in the afternoon, mostly cloudy skies, chance of showers, risk of thunderstorms, and a late day humidex of 31.
5: Right now, 26, real feel of 34 at 680 CJOB. We're celebrating the temporary closure of the Fairmont Hotel downtown. With us on 680 CJOB is the general manager of the Fairmont. Ian Taylor is with us. Ian, what's this place going to look like after the renovation?
11: Richard, it's going to be a top-to-bottom transformation for this hotel and for this city. We're going to start at the top of the tower, expand our fitness center that still has the expansive views that you can run and see the beautiful architecture of the Canadian Museum for Human Rights and the Forks. You'll be able to enjoy the pool area up at the top of the hotel as well, and looking out at the wonderful corner, Portage and Main, is just the city passes you by. Through all of that, prairie warmth has really formed a lot of the design inspiration with the warm tones of the prairies, as well as geometric elements, as well as some of those architectural details that has defined Winnipeg for so long. You're going to see those woven through our story here in the entire hotel. We are down in the lobby right now. This lobby will transform. The arrival experience will be redefined, and where you're sitting right now will be a beautiful lobby bar that you will want to snuggle in into a beautiful fireplace and enjoy drinks after hours, before, all the time. You just want to be in the lobby bar.
5: Lynn Skirbita is smiling.
13: I love it. Yeah. I'm just like hanging on every word you're saying right now. I can't believe it. I'm so excited.
5: Okay, so that's top. This is bottom. What becomes of floor two, where a lot of meetings have taken place, a lot of celebrations over the years?
11: We actually just finished that at the beginning of this year. So all of our conference space is fully renovated. We have one more conference space here on the lobby, the Wellington Room. It will transform and have the same design inspiration as our conference floor above. So the hotel from top to bottom will be completely redone.
5: How many rooms?
11: 340, all redone. You're going to see a transformation inside from what you know of the Fairmont Winnipeg today to what you will walk into and enjoy in the future.
5: And Kenny Boyce's favorite royal suite, what's that going to look like?
11: Stunning. Absolutely stunning. I can't wait to show some renderings in the near future, but I do need to leave a little bit of suspense for everyone.
14: We're not your first choice. We're your only choice.
5: So does the velvet glove stay?
11: The velvet glove in its footprint stays. It gets completely redone in a design, in a beautiful, fresh uptake on the culinary journey we want to take the city on. There will be an added private dining room into that. And in terms of the name, it is yet to be determined as it stays.
13: You have to change it.
11: Or if it goes.

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0: And we are calling it iPhone.
1: The Apple iPhone goes on sale. Outrage as a man accused in the shooting of three Winnipeg police officers on Jubilee Avenue is released on bail.
2: I got a promotion.
3: Oh my God. Yeah. Let's go celebrate.
2: Woo. I'm Allison.
4: I'm Ben.
1: At the movies, knocked up.
4: Hello.
5: Hi, this is Allison. I don't know if you remember me. I have something I really need to tell you. I'm pregnant.
4: With a baby?
5: Yes.
4: Then what are you hitting on me for?
1: And at the top of the charts, Rihanna. What year was it? 2005, 6, or 7? The answer just ahead on 680 CJOB.
6: Our apologies. We had just had a dip with the weather situation it is right now. Sometimes that happens. It happens in live radio, that timeline. What year was it? Was it 2005, 6, or 7? That's just ahead here on 680 CJOB. Wrapping up with our guests here from the Fairmont. Ian Taylor is general manager. Also with us from Manitoba Film and Music is Lynn Scrimita. Kenny Boyce, Manitoba's, he is with Winnipeg's film commissioner and manager of special events. All right, parting stories here. First of all, Kenny, you have to tell one more story. You told the Shirley MacLaine story. Who else are you going to tell us about here?
7: I would just say that lots of really famous people and not so famous people have enjoyed this hotel over the years.
6: You can't tell the Rob Lowe story or the Elton John
7: Rob Lowe
6: story.
7: Enjoyed the hotel for sure. Wow, am I blushing yet? No, does it get that red? I think Ozzy Osbourne really enjoyed the hotel.
6: Yes.
7: Live Nation really loved putting lots of great famous people in this hotel, right? Because you treat stars like stars. And Osby, I think Ozzy really thought the run of the house though, and the Royal Suite was just fabulous. So we're very fortunate and we're very excited, I think, as a fellow Winnipegger, that when this comes out again in a new version, it's going to be exciting because we need, our most dynamic corner, Portage and Main. And Lynn and I have so many memories in that room and we want to make new memories.
8: Absolutely.
7: That's the goal.
8: And, you know, I also want to say very quickly that to Ian, while I have him here, the Fairmont and you have been so supportive to the film
7: supportive.
8: And television industry over years and years and years, as well as the music industry and arts and culture in general. And it is just so incredibly appreciated. We are able to do more with what we have because you have been able to be here and support us. So thank you.
9: Thank you, Lynn. Much appreciated. We are, you know, building something I believe every Winnipegger is going to be extremely proud of.
6: Wow.
9: And this is going to be a transformation.
7: Home of the stars.
8: Yes.
6: When are you reopening?
9: Late spring 2027.
6: Okay. Spring can go right through to June.
8: Isn't it still spring now?
6: Thank you all for joining us here on 680 CJOB. It's 4:44.
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14: When games are played, when there's a trade, sports news has been made. 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
26: Things are still busy this afternoon. We do have delays of 12 minutes on southbound Donnell from Notre Dame to River due to ongoing work. You can expect an 8-minute slowdown on eastbound Abenoji Mikuna from Dakota to St. Anne's. There is some heavy traffic on northbound Brookside Boulevard approaching Inkster. Southbound Century is moving slow from Wellington to Ness. And we have a slowdown on southbound Maryland near Portage. There is a way out of debt. Your debt rescue is just around the corner with LC Taylor, your local licensed insolvency trustee. LCTaylor.com. That's 680 CJOB traffic. I'm Devoza.
6: Global meteorologist Peter Quinlan joins us now. Where is the severe weather, if any, in the region right now?
0: We don't have any severe thunderstorm watches or warnings with the exception of one. It is kind of in the Melitta area, the far southwest. Really east of Melitta is where that warning is currently, and it's for the possibility of lots of lightning, heavy rain, and there is certainly a lot of rain in that area, and large hail. We are watching a particular west van where we could see very heavy rain, and looks like another severe thunderstorm warning just got issued for the Swan River area. This one has the possibility of some hail with it as well, up to the size of loonies potentially. So the showers beginning to move into the Winnipeg area, could see some intense thunderstorms early this evening as we take you down to about 16 degrees. Tomorrow we may see some sunny breaks in the morning before the chance of showers and thunderstorms to wrap up the month with a high of 25 and a humidex of 29.
6: 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The Apple iPhone went on sale. Man accused in the shooting of three Winnipeg police officers on Jubilee gets bail. Knocked up big at the box office, Rihanna top of the charts on this day in 2007. Live at 5, just ahead, a reminder to answer our question of the day. It's at cjob.com. Brian Mays, the St. Vitale City Councillor, is not running in this fall's municipal election. Instead, he's running for school trustee in Louis Riel. He served the St. Vitale ward for almost 15 years.
1: It's been a good run at City Hall, but this past term, it's been challenging. Just a lot of disagreements with the mayor and with other councillors too, and I just have concluded that it's probably best for St. Vitale if I move on, but I still got a lot of energy. I still want to get stuff done. And, you know, I've had a good relationship with the Louis Riel School Division. We got a ton of stuff done. Peter Bjornson said to me recently, you know, some people think I shouldn't have ideas. I have ideas. And I thought, that's my view. I would like to be there and work on, and, you know, elected people should have ideas.
6: Well, so. And when you think of the impact that schools and school divisions have on communities and the future, that, sir, is where it's at.
1: One of the biggest in, you know, Louis Riel School Division voted to go to full-day kindergarten. That probably had a bigger effect on people's lives than most of the stuff I've ever done at City Hall. Like, that has a huge impact on people's need for daycare and their ability to work. So, yeah, I'm excited to put my name forward. I was a school trustee, it seems like a long time ago, 2006 to 2010, and hopefully I'll be elected and can go around again.
6: All right, so you're going to tell us soon where you're going to be running within the Louis Riel School Division. Yet when we look back, I see a lot of your footprints within this constituency, especially when it comes to recreation.
1: Yeah, I mean, I think I counted up 50 parks projects, 23 play structures, 7 running tracks, but those are spread across the city, and I'm very proud of that legacy. So, yeah, I've gotten stuff done throughout Louis Riel School Division, and hopefully can get some more done. We've done 11 basketball courts. We've gotten a ton of stuff done for the public.
6: Bigger picture, as you leave the city of Winnipeg, and there's going to be renewal at that council level, especially from the south of Winnipeg, south of Portage Avenue. There are still a lot of issues facing this city. Talk about that.
1: Yeah, and I mean, I actually agree with the mayor on his dealing with some of them. It's just we could never quite get on the same page on a personal level. I think we had a great relationship when we were both counselors, so I don't want to sound bitter about that. Just couldn't make it work as mayor and with me as counselor. So, yeah, it's certainly major issues still to come. I'm proud of what I've been able to do on some of the water and sewer stuff. So I think we made some real progress on sewer, but obviously transit, homelessness, there are major challenges facing the city, yes.
6: And I would also suggest that that's still where the province has more influence than the city of Winnipeg, although at times the city wears it.
1: Yeah, and there are, you know, I think that's just sort of a natural function of each side tries to blame the other. But, you know, I've had some good cooperation. I mean, I worked with everyone from Teresa Oswalt to Audrey Gordon, and we got stuff done. So I think I managed to work pretty well with the provincial folks.
2: Is there a dysfunction at Winnipeg City Hall, or is it a matter of, you know what, didn't quite get along, not necessarily with Scott Gillingham, but some of his senior staff members, and that in the end here, I can accomplish and be a whole lot happier at a different level?
1: Well, I hope I can accomplish. I hope I can be happier. I mean, yeah, I don't want to, you know, attack the mayor's staff. Some of them I continue to get along with. Just some of the other counselors, I think things start to get personal after a while. You know, you sit there and hear somebody say, well, Councillor Mays's amendment on this zoning thing, you know, we're not here to implement his personal preferences. And you go, we've heard 24 previous amendments and none of them was it mentioned who moved them, or none of them appeared to be. So you realize from that, yeah, it's probably time to go. Some people are settling some scores, and, you know, that's okay.
2: Is there enough renewal going on at City Hall, or should there be more?
1: Let the music do the talking. I mean, let the voters decide that.
2: Brian Mays of St. Vital, he's going to run for school trustee, but after almost 15 years, he's done at City Hall. It's 4:56.
14: 680 CJOB Business.
2: Canada's former chief trade negotiator doesn't expect Ottawa to reach a tariff deal with Washington before the U.S. midterm elections. The union representing 60,000 B.C. nurses has issued a 72-hour strike notice. Transportation Safety Board investigation has found the puncture of a natural gas pipeline in northeastern B.C. was caused by inaccurate identification of the pipeline's location. Comcast, planning to split itself into two separate publicly traded companies, spinning off NBC Universal and Sky. On the markets, the TSX down 156, the Dow up 307, S&P 500 up 86, NASDAQ up 523, oil up $1.52 to close at $70.75 a barrel, gold down $57 U.S., and our Canadian dollar trading at 70.39 cents U.S. compared to 70.49 cents on Friday. 680 CJOB means business.
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2: Global news at 5. I'm Richard Kluche. More rain expected tonight, especially in parts of western Manitoba, as some communities are recovering from the tornado that struck last night. Meanwhile, in northern Manitoba, it's dry and forest fires have forced evacuation.
15: The stream north has been exceptionally dry. Whereas we've been seeing lots of thunderstorm activity across the south, we haven't really seen any prolonged sort of moisture up in the north at all.
2: Global's Marty Blunt standing by. 1 year since the transit changes.
16: Bring back the 33 and bring back the 18. This new bus system is...
2: Expect more new faces at Winnipeg City Hall as another councillor announces he's not running again. And crime will be one of the big issues. More police coverage in the city south and west.
17: Is one cruiser car going to make the difference? No, it's not. With additional cruiser cars beyond, the more we can add, the better service we're going to be able to

0: renovations, closing at noon tomorrow and won't be open again until about this time next year. There are 111 active wildfires in the province right now, several burning out of control. It's prompted an evacuation for some communities where the wildfires are now too close for comfort. Global's Marnie Blunt joins us now with the very latest. She starts us off this Monday. Marnie.
1: Richard, while it's been a rain-soaked season in the south, in northern Manitoba, a much different situation. Raging wildfires forcing hundreds to flee their homes for the second summer in a row for many of them. A wildfire near Lynn Lake is now being held at 7,900 hectares after growing rapidly over the weekend and forcing the evacuation of the town of about 600 people. Nearby, Marcel Colombe First Nation also evacuated, with 110 people fleeing that community. Another two wildfires near South Indian Lake are burning out of control, each more than 5,000 hectares, the flames cutting off the only road access into that community. Opipanopewin has evacuated about 200 priority residents that require medical assistance as a precaution. Luke Mullunder with the Canadian Red Cross says some are registering in hotels in Winnipeg and Brandon.
2: From last summer to this summer, one of the things that's really developed is the community capacity, the leadership. Obviously, it's a stressful situation, but right now I think that because of the leadership of community, people are managing.
1: Brian Proctor, a meteorologist with Environment and Climate Change Canada, says the tinder-dry conditions in the north are a stark difference from the flooded fields of the south.
3: It's really been the tale of two distinct areas. Extreme north has been exceptionally dry, whereas we've been seeing lots of thunderstorm activity across the south. We haven't really seen any prolonged sort of moisture up in the north at all.
1: And it's likely to stay that way. Environment and Climate Change Canada also says there is little relief in sight for northern Manitoba, with very little precipitation forecasts over the next 5 to 7 days. Richard.
0: Global's Marnie Blunt.
4: To me, it's like a war zone, what I see on television, watching the news.
0: A tornado causing significant damage to two properties in Westman Sunday night. Environment Canada reporting the tornado was spotted near Rossburn, close to Riding Mountain National Park, about 8 p.m. An elderly couple briefly trapped in their damaged home. The trees on their yard reduced to splinters. A barn leveled. Rossburn Mayor Shirley Kalanook says it's devastating to see the impact.
4: Until you actually set foot in an area that's been hit like that, I don't think we recognize or even understand how damaging it really is.
0: Kalanook says the tornado destroyed an elderly couple's house that was built in the early 1900s. Rossburn's fire chief, Kelly Sloan, says a second property in the area was damaged.
5: Took a shed out, and their attached garage was blown away from the house, and they just had some roof damage. I'm not 100% sure if there was any structural damage to the whole house, but I know the roof was damaged and the garage was gone. Attached garage was gone.
0: No one was home at the time. Let's bring in Global's Peter Quinlan. Any more severe weather in store for this evening, Peter?
6: Yeah, we are tracking some severe storms. Actually, the city of Brandon is now under a severe thunderstorm warning at the moment, and this is for a very strong storm that could produce winds gusting to 110 kilometers per hour, golf ball to tennis ball sized hail, up to nearly 7 centimeters in diameter and up to 50 millimeters of rain. It's right over the city of Brandon at the moment, and we also do have some thunderstorms directly south of the city as well, where we do also have some severe thunderstorm warnings. Also into the Swan River area, we are tracking severe warnings. Thunderstorms, severe thunderstorm warning issued in the RM of Whitehead as well, including the Souris area. So it is getting to be a little more active. We do have severe thunderstorm watches in effect in orange level, which means they'll usually have more of an impact, including the city of Winnipeg, for heavy rain, large hail, strong winds, and a tornado watch south of the city for the possibility that these could be rotating storms that could produce a tornado. So we'll watch that. We are also watching the possibility of up to 200 millimeters of rain possibly in Westman, which would just be potentially catastrophic for the areas that have already seen substantial rain. We do have some rainfall warnings in effect for parts of Western Manitoba as well.
0: If you see weather and you can safely be in touch with us, 204-780-6868. You can talk or text, send video or pictures. It's 26 with a real feel of 34 at 506.
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0: We heard from Brian Mays, the St. Vital counselor, electing to run for Louis Riel School Division as a trustee there, ending nearly 15 years on city council. He was dumped by Mayor Scott Gillingham from Executive Policy Committee. And while

0: wording it left Mays wanting to do more.
1: Have concluded that it's probably best for St. Patel if I move on, but I still got a lot of energy. I still want to get stuff done. And, you know, I've had a good relationship with the Louis Riel School Division. We got a ton of stuff done.
0: Mays joins Janice Lukes and John Orlico not running again. Now, those are open seats, but the trend here and across the country is very different.
2: This is something that's turning up all across Canada.
0: Jack Lucas is a professor of political science at the University of Calgary. He studies municipal politics from coast to coast.
2: We see record numbers of acclamations in Ontario in the last cycle, and it looks like there will be a lot of acclamations this year there as well. In Quebec, it was the same last year, and here in Alberta last year. So all over the country, acclamations are up. Candidate numbers overall are down.
3: When you start to ask the question why, are you getting tangible answers back?
2: We've seen 10 or 15 years of coverage about incumbency advantage at the municipal level. We call it scare-off, is causing acclamations because people are choosing not to run against incumbents. Another factor that sometimes generates acclamations but is certainly influencing the total number of candidates who are running is that people are sticking around for less time. So you see people run and get elected, but then they choose not to run again. But in some cases, particularly in smaller communities, you see there's really only one person who chooses to run. In some cases, there's even vacant seats where nobody chose to run.
0: Council and trustee registrations open tomorrow. We'll start to get an indication as early as then whether the trend of fewer candidates and acclamations will continue. It's 5:09.
4: Good afternoon with your traffic. I'm Devils. We do have delays of 9 minutes on southbound Pembina headed to McGilvery. You can expect a slowdown of 8 minutes on southbound Keniston from Sterling Line to Lindenwood. There is some heavy traffic on westbound Concordia approaching Luelda. Southbound Century is also backed up from Wellington to Ness. And over on northbound Archibald, we do have delays headed to Nairn. 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Until Wednesday. Stay valid in store and online. That's 680 CJOB traffic.
5: I'm Global News meteorologist Peter Quinlan here with a check on your forecast. Overnight tonight, temperatures are falling down to 16 degrees with that risk of strong and severe thunderstorms continuing as we head down to 16 degrees. The clouds eventually clear, but we'll see some sun early Tuesday, but then the risk of some showers and thunderstorms as the clouds roll in midday, a high of 25 and a southerly wind, southwesterly actually, will be pretty strong, 50 gusting to 80 kilometers per hour. Your late day humidex will make it feel more like 29.
0: Right now, 26 feels like 34 at 680 CJOB. This hour, the news is brought to you by McDonald's. One Meadowland Drive, West St. Paul. Vanilla cones are just $1 each in the McDonald's app. Manitoba Justice taking questions from members of Parliament in Ottawa today as part of the process of ascending to the Supreme Court. Global's David Aiken joins us now.
6: Justice Glenn Joyal will arrive at the Supreme Court at a potentially momentous time, looming constitutional battles over federal-provincial relations and perhaps the Carney government's major projects office.
7: I deeply appreciate the confidence you've placed in me, given the breadth and the depth of the responsibilities of a justice of the Supreme Court of Canada.
6: Joyal is 66. He grew up in St. Boniface, Manitoba. He speaks English, French, and Italian. The son of a Polish mother and a Franco-Manitoban father.
7: In my mind's eye, I see him touching my arm and reminding me, as you often did, remember, Glenn, be humble, very humble. You have a lot to be humble about.
8: I'm glad
6: Some Conservative MPs tried to suggest that the judicial appointment process is tilted to produce liberal-friendly judges.
9: It is not uncommon for governments to seek candidates that reflect their political ideology.
10: This concern between the political and the judicial.
6: That suggestion was rejected by the chair of the independent advisory board that unanimously recommended Joyal, none other than Maureen McTeer, the wife of former Progressive Conservative Prime Minister Joe Clark.
10: Well, I think people would be hard-pressed to determine to call me a Liberal Party hack.
6: And the nominee himself promised a nonpartisan approach.
7: I want to do the best I can to apply the law as it is before me, to interpret the law as it is before me, and whatever that law is, I'll do just that.
8: Just as Joyelle spent more than 3 hours taking questions on Monday from MPs and senators, but it's really just a courtesy. There is no vote on his appointment. It is entirely up to the PM, who expects his new Supreme Court justice on the job almost immediately. David Akin, Global News, Ottawa.
0: Investigators are looking into connections between fires in eastern Ontario and an Ottawa murder-suicide. Police officers conducting a wellness check found two boys aged 7 and 12 dead in a South End Ottawa home. This morning, their father's body was found in a vehicle fire about 60 kilometers outside of the city of Kempville, Ontario. An Alberta separatist group is pleased with the latest court ruling on its referendum petition. Stay Free Alberta lawyer Jeff Rath calls today a great day in Alberta for democracy. An Alberta Court of Appeal judge says the petition signature can be counted and verified, but it can't go to voters until the appeals process plays out. News as it breaks here on 680 CJOB, anytime at CJOB.com. 5:13, Christian O'Mell joins us now. A thriller in soccer right now.
11: Yeah, some soccer giants getting tested today. Brazil earlier, and now Germany. Now, they're not exactly on the ropes against Paraguay, but they're tied in the second half, so just waiting for them to probably break through, but you never know. Also, later tonight, we'll find out who Canada will play in the next round on Saturday. David Gustafson's time as a Jet has come to an end. We'll tell you where he has been traded to, plus not great a day for Canadians at Wimbledon.
0: What an extra cruiser car means for this part of the city and the transit changes. How does the person who designed the system feel 1 year later? That story as the news continues.
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0: West District of the city is getting an additional police cruiser for each patrol shift, the first expansion since 1994. Global's Tony DeGuzman on why the additional enforcement and if it's enough.
18: Richard, it's one of the most crime-dense districts in the city. The Winnipeg Police Service divisional commander of the area says they start the day with around 100 calls. Police say the city has paved nearly 200 kilometers of new roads and more than 10,000 homes have been built due to population and growth since 2000. But the number of patrol cars stayed at 7. On Monday, it went up to 8.
17: demand has outstripped our capability and our capacity.
18: The West District area comprises 46% of Winnipeg's land, including St. James, River Heights, Westwood, and strips of Pembina Highway. Victor Mandako says he's seen more people around his back lanes, which is unsafe because they're not in a highly visible area where someone could report it if emergencies happen.
19: This is a terrible way of dealing with individuals who need the most level of support and help and compassion and love.
18: He says he's been living in the neighborhood for 38 years, and he's concerned additional enforcement, along with new encampment rules and an open drug use crackdown, will move vulnerable people in shadows.
19: Is one cruiser car going to make the difference? No, it's not. With additional cruiser cars beyond, the more we can add, the better service we're going to be able to provide to the citizens of Winnipeg and be there for their time in need.
18: Waddell says it's hard to say how much cars will be enough because it's a moving target. Richard.
0: Global's Tony DeGuzman.
20: Bring back the 33 and bring back the 18. This new bus system is...
0: 1 year into the redesign and relaunch of Winnipeg Transit, the city continues to make changes. Among the changes, a bus that runs in front of the Grace Hospital. Global's Matthew Merkel asking Winnipeggers about their ride.
21: It is very fantastic.
22: I don't think it's particularly bad or good. I prefer the old one.
23: I think of people with mobility issues, and it doesn't help them at all.
24: We used to have over a dozen buses that used that infrastructure. Now there's like two, I think. And instead, you're using things like Princess and King that tend to get very backed up during rush hour. They could have reformed this surgically. And instead, I feel like they took out a chainsaw and just mangled it to something that no one recognizes anymore.
25: It's annoying. I have to book my ride right now because I'm going to be late for work. My ride is here and I have to go. Quite annoying.
0: The designer of the new system is Bjorn Radstrom. One of his priorities is to make 1,100 bus stops accessible. I asked Radstrom on the news weekend what he got right and what they got wrong.
26: When it comes to the primary network, we, for the most part, got those right. We proposed quite a few changes already, and we're proposing more for the feeder network, and that's where a lot of the proposals will come in the future. So we know that how people get around their neighborhoods and how they get out of the neighborhoods, those are things that we really need to work on. But then it also gets down to kind of what you call really like hyper-local, microscopic things, exactly where the bus stop is located at an intersection, near side or far side of the intersection. And that makes a real difference in terms of accessibility and also just how people can make their transfers. That's why we're doing a review of not only the accessibility of every bus stop in the system, but also its location.
0: The new stops don't have to be in place by the new year, just the plan. And Radstrom was back before a City Hall committee today on the issue, along with the plan to offer free service to teens promised by the Canoe government to launch in September. And three new locally built fire engines will soon be at City Hall, and the city's fleet produced by Fort Garry Fire Trucks. The three engines costing $1.3 million, funded through the 2025 city budget, part of an $18 million plan to renew the fire truck fleet over the next 3 years. It's 5:20. Let's check traffic on 680 CJOB. Dev Oza, how's the rush?
4: Kind of calm, Richard, but we still have delays of 10 minutes on southbound Donald from Notre Dame to River due to ongoing work. You can expect an 8-minute slowdown on southbound Keniston between Sterling Line and Lindenwood. There is some heavy traffic on northbound Brookside Boulevard approaching Inkster. Westbound Concordia is also moving slow near Luelda. And over on southbound Pembina, we have delays headed to McGillivray. There is a way out of debt. Your debt rescue is just around the corner with Elsie Taylor, your local licensed insolvency trustee, elsietaylor.com. That's 680 CJOB traffic. I'm Dev Oza.
0: Global meteorologist Peter Quinlan, it sounds like a busy afternoon and evening for you.
27: Yes, it is. We are tracking some severe worn thunderstorms in the Brandon area, in particular large hail, strong wind gusts up to 110 kilometers per hour, and at times up to ping pong ball sized hail in that area around Brandon, also Forest Leaf, Rapid City, and rivers in that path of that storm. A number of different severe worn thunderstorms popping up, also the possibility of some rotating storms. We do have a tornado watch in effect south of Winnipeg, and in parts of Westman, we have rainfall warnings warnings for some very substantial rainfall amounts. Some of our computer models are pushing amounts over 200 millimeters, so that would cause lots of overland and flash flooding. In Winnipeg, we're going to head down to 16 overnight with the risk of strong storms, and then some sun tomorrow morning. Clouds roll in with a chance of less severe thunderstorms, but very strong winds gusting to 80 kilometers per hour and a high of 25.
0: 26, a real feel of 34 at 680 CJOB. 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Big enough to serve, small enough to care, 2641 St. Mary's Road. Markets today, the TSX closing down 156, the Dow up 307, the S&P 500 up 86, NASDAQ up 523, the dollar at 70.39 cents U.S. compared to 70.49 cents U.S. on Friday. It's 522.
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0: Your chance to win Bomber tickets in the next half hour. FIFA and World Cup fever. Global's Tegan Rasha.
10: Canadian soccer fans were on the edge of their seat for most of Sunday's game. Before some late game heroics from Stephen Eustachio, who secured the win for Canada, defeating South Africa, and advancing through to the round of 16 at the FIFA World Cup.
21: What a moment. I don't know what else to say.
10: Team Canada's success at this year's World Cup is causing a lot of buzz around local players. Executive Director of the Manitoba Soccer Association, Hector Vergara, hopes it inspires new athletes to hit the pitch.
28: The 4 to 5 to 6 year olds, and then also older kids who decide to come back to the game who may have played in the past and are not playing now.
10: After the 2015 Women's World Cup, which was in Canada, the Winnipeg Youth Soccer Association noticed an increase in registrations. Executive Director Scott Dixon hopes that this World Cup provides the same inspiration.
29: The impact that we're really hoping to see is dreams created for future players as well.
10: After Sunday's win, Canada will play again on Saturday in Houston, either against the Netherlands or Morocco. Richard?
0: Global's Tegan Rasha. Let's get the very latest on the World Cup and other sports right now. It's 525.
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11: Good afternoon. I'm Christian O'Mell. So far through the knockout phase of the World Cup, stoppage time winners have been the norm. We saw Eustachio's goal yesterday. And then today, Brazil needed a stoppage time winner. Martinelli, in the 6th minute of added time, gets the job done as they overcome an early 1-0 deficit to Japan to advance. And now Germany, after falling behind 1-0 in the first half against Paraguay, tied at 1. And they're in stoppage time now in the second half. Are they going to do it, or are we going to see extra time and half an hour more football, potentially penalty kicks? That could be coming up. And as Tegan mentioned, Netherlands and Morocco, winner will face Canada. They play tonight at 8 o'clock. So scouting report, get that on. Meantime, in hockey, David Gustafson's time in the Winnipeg Jets organization is over. The 60th pick of the 2018 draft traded to the Penguins for depth blue liner Jaxine Ivany. The 26-year-old Swede played 149 games as a Jet, 11 more in the playoffs, 136 regular season games with the Moose, including 48 this past season. The first time since he made his NHL debut that he didn't play any games with the Jets during a season. Now, he was a pending RFA. The Jets have extended qualifying offers to other RFAs, Cole Perfetti and Tyrell Bauer, to retain their rights. Did not do that for Jarrett Anderson-Dolan, so he's a UFA now. Meantime, at Hockey for All Center, development camp is underway. Off-ice sessions began the week today. Practices open to the public begin tomorrow, culminating in a scrimmage Friday. All seven draft picks from the weekend are in attendance, including Noah Ta'amu, the first player of Samoan heritage to be drafted into the NHL. His dad was an offensive lineman in pro football, mainly in the Arena Football League. So why did Noah end up playing hockey instead?
7: Well, I played football for 1 year in my freshman year of high school and got a pick six, and my dad didn't want me to be better at football than him, so so he told me to play hockey instead.
11: Also in attendance at camp, the likes of Braden Yeager, Colby Barlow, Sasha Boumedien, Alphonse Frey, and Niverville Nighthawks standout Adam Vigfusson got a free agent invite. That's pretty cool. In other NHL news of the day, the Canadiens have sent Brendan Gallagher to Vancouver after 14 seasons as a Hab. The Canucks also trading Nils Höglander to the Predators for a third-round pick in 2029. Not a good day for Canadiens at Wimbledon. Just day one, but three of the five singles players are done. Felix Auger-Aliassime is not the third seed on the men's side, won in straight sets, but Denis Shapovalov lost two sets, then retired in his match. Leila Fernandez and Bianca Andreescu lost in straight sets. Gabriel Diallo plays his first-round match tomorrow. Bo Bichette makes his return to Toronto as the Jays open a three-game series against the Mets. Apparently, he got emotional just sitting in the visitor's dugout before batting practice a couple hours ago. The Gold Ice host the Monarchs in game one of a three-game set against the division leaders. A bunch of reported NBA transactions today. The biggest one has John Morant being moved by the Grizzlies to Portland for Jeremy Grant and Chris Murray. And don't forget, the weekly Bomber Coaches Show goes tonight from 7 till 8. Your chance to chat with Mike O'Shea and Derek Taylor before the Bombers return to practice tomorrow. I'm Christian O'Mell. That's 680 CJOB Sports.
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31: Global news at 5:30, I'm Noah Fuchs. Two properties sustained significant damage from a tornado in western Manitoba last night. According to Environment and Climate Change Canada, the tornado was spotted near Rossburn, close to Riding Mountain National Park, around 8 p.m. Rossburn Mayor Shirley Kalanook says she can't understand how damaging it really is to have your property destroyed by an event like this.
32: It's an elderly couple. Their home is pretty much gone. It's a brick house that was built in the early 1900s. And they've renovated and, you know, made it a beautiful home for them and their family. The yard they had, a beautiful yard with massive trees. Well, the trees are looking like toothpicks.
31: Rossburn Fire Chief Kelly Sloan says other buildings on the yard were damaged too.
33: A barn was gone. Sea can was in the field.
1: few hundred yards away from where it was supposed to be. It was just a pretty devastating sight to see.
2: This was the sixth confirmed tornado in the province this year. A lot of rain coming to western Manitoba has prompted a flood warning. Global News reporter Jeff Braun has details.
3: Manitoba Transportation and Infrastructure says 60 to 100 millimeters of rain could fall in parts of western Manitoba, including the Parkland region, over the next few days. Areas that see prolonged thunderstorms might get even more rain. The Shellmouth Reservoir, Rivers Dam, Minnedosa Dam, and Dauphin Lake could all rise by 1 to 3 feet over the next couple of days as well, along with water levels in the Assiniboine River Basin and Parkland region. Jeff Braun, Global News.
2: An SUV crash southeast of Winnipeg killed a 17-year-old boy. RCMP were called to the scene on Highway 405 near Lorette around 6:45 Sunday morning. An SUV had hit the ditch and flipped over, killing the teen from Dufferin. Police believe the crash happened sometime overnight, but was not noticed until sunrise. David Letterman is set to perform in Montreal for the first time.
4: Former late-night host will headline Just for Laughs Montreal with an evening with David Letterman and special guest Will Arnett. Their on-stage conversation is scheduled for July 21st at Place des Arts. Letterman took to the stage in Vancouver this past February, his first Canadian performance since 1978. The Montreal Festival runs from July 15th to 26th. Previously announced headliners include Jerry Seinfeld, Weird Al Yankovic, and Mae Martin, who's recording a Netflix special at the festival. Lisa Laporte, The Canadian Press.
2: And WhatsApp has announced plans to close a privacy blind spot. The app says users will soon have the option to go by their username instead of their phone number. WhatsApp says the change means someone would need to know your exact username in order to contact you for the first time. The app's parent company, Meta, has been specific about when this will begin and will only say it plans to launch the feature in the quote-unquote coming months. It's 5:33.
5: Good evening with your traffic. I'm Devos. We do have delays of 8 minutes on southbound Donnell from Portage to River due to ongoing work. Southbound St. Anne's also has a 9-minute slowdown near Abenoji-Meekena. Northbound St. Mary's is backed up as you get closer to Fermor. You can expect a slowdown on eastbound Fermor from Dunkirk to St. Mary's, and there is some heavy traffic on eastbound Neren approaching La Jemodière. 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That's 680 CJOB traffic.
6: Global News meteorologist Peter Quinlan here with a check on your forecast. Strong, severe thunderstorms this evening, clearing out overnight as we head down to 16 degrees. Some sun on your morning hours for your last day of June tomorrow. Clouds roll in through the day with a risk of a shower or storm, a high of 25, feeling like 29. Then into your Canada Day Wednesday, 18 in the morning, 24 in the afternoon, mostly cloudy skies, chance of showers, risk of thunderstorms, and a late day humidex of 31.
0: Right now, 26, feels like 34 at 680 CJOB. Congratulations to Karen Anderson. We asked about this Sammy Kershaw song to win a pair of tickets to Country Jam July 7th at Red River Exhibition Park with Sammy Kershaw, David Lee Murphy, Pam Tillis, and more. What did Kershaw make her queen of in this song?
9: When them chicken fried steaks arrived, she said, I like living.
0: Her queen of his double wide trailer. Your chance to win bomber tickets just ahead here on 680 CJOB. Joined now by Rodrigo Belfus and Adam Jennings from Shakespeare in the Ruins. It's nothing like seeing Shakespeare because you are among the actors, the ruins in St. Norbert.
22: It's a very special experience, and it touches on a tradition that Shakespeare himself was, you know, practicing 4 centuries ago, the outdoor theater practice. So you were there with the elements, you were surrounded by nature, you have a beautiful park, the St. Norbert Trappist Monastery Park, and there's nothing separating the actors from the audience. You can see the audience's eyes, you can connect with them, and you have this act of public intimacy, which is unlike any theater experience in town.
7: What's playing?
10: As You Like It and An Iliad. As You Like It is our promenade show, which travels from space to space throughout the St. Norbert's ruins. And An Iliad is a stationary show that's told right in the middle of the ruins. So it's a magical, great experience for audiences to see both of the performances.
7: Now, are the audiences limited in numbers? Because you can't accommodate thousands. Mm-hmm. How many can you accommodate?
22: 110.
10: Right? 110. And it's tight and it's comfortable, and you're right there having a glass of wine, talking to the person beside you as you move your chairs around the park. But yeah, 110.
7: And depending on the length of the presentation here, you're moving 3, 4, 5 times, right?
10: As You Like It moves 5 times, and it's the audience arrives, their chairs are already set at the first destination, and then the show begins to move.
22: And then Iliad is a stationary version of our stagings, and it's very intimate, and it's, yeah, as Adam said, within the ruins. So you have this really intimate, immersive experience.
7: So, gentlemen, when I was a kid, we used to hang out at the monastery taunting the monks to speak because they were sworn to secrecy. And I remember the day it burned down.
22: Wow, in 1983.
7: Yeah, and we were barely teenagers on our bikes watching it burn.
22: Oh, wow. My God. Again, this parallel with Shakespeare. Shakespeare himself watched his theater, the Globe Theater, burn down to the ground in centuries ago. So it's, wow, that is, how was that experience watching it happen?
7: Well, there was, it's surreal in the sense that you knew the historic value of the monastery there. And you always had a sense that once this had burnt down, even at that young age, that it wouldn't get rebuilt. Mm-hmm. And so how it's been repurposed for theater, for wedding pictures, as a park, as a historic site, is one of those pieces of Canadiana in our own backyard that if you've never been, go. Because to have a glass of wine, to watch Shakespeare, to take in all the elements, because sometimes you should see it on a beautiful, beautiful evening, but sometimes, depending on the Shakespeare presentation, you should see it with a kind of like the weather today.
10: Absolutely. And at the ruins, there is a magic in the air. You can feel the history. You could feel the monks who used to live there, the fire that destroyed it, everything feels different. It's like a little oasis in our city, and it's just a magical, magical place. But yes, rain or shine, we perform. We've only canceled one show this year, and it was when it was the tornado warnings.
7: Tell us a little bit about the actors involved in this too, because they are, some of them are newer, but others are veterans of this.
22: That's right, yeah. Kevin Clausen, for instance, is a veteran of SIR, one of the longtime members of the company. Mallory James, who plays the lead in As You Like It, she's hilarious. She's one of the funniest people in the city. Like, truly, she is a riot. And I get to perform the solo piece in Iliad with a great musician, Daniel Ra, who was a local instrumentalist. And he scores the piece, and I speak for 2 hours and run around and sweat. And it's just a great workout. But, and again, you know, as Adam was saying, the magic of the place. Last night, a hawk was hovering over us during the show, and it felt like I was back in Troy 3,000 years ago. It was so epic. It's an epic environment.
10: It really is. Our production team tells us stories about squirrels stealing props or all the lights going off, but the actors are performing in the rain, and As You Like It is such a fun, silly show that it just adds another level of excitement. The weather adds to the magic of the ruins.
22: Yep.
7: Gentlemen, thank you so very much. We'll see you in the ruins.
10: Yes. Thank you.
22: Thank you.
7: Rodrigo Belfus, Adam Jennings, Shakespeare in the Ruins on now at in St. Norbert. It's adjacent to the golf course there, but tucked away. The last lights in Winnipeg. I always say hang a right. Richard Cloutier with you. Our lines are now open if you'd like to win tickets to see your Winnipeg Blue Bombers versus the Toronto Argonauts. It's a pair of game tickets July 10th at Princess Auto Stadium. Call me now if you'd like to go at 204-780-6868. We're playing Winnipeg versus Toronto.
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0: 5:45, this is for a pair of tickets to see the Bombers in Argonauts, July 10th at Princess Auto Stadium. This is Jason. Jason, how are you, sir?
36: I'm doing well.
0: Excellent. And you're up against Evan. Hi, Evan.
36: Hey.
0: Good to have you both here. Jason, you can either go first or you can say, Evan, you have to answer the first question. You need to get 3 rights to win those tickets. Jason, you want to go first or second?
36: I'll go first.
0: Here we go. Which city did Babe Ruth hit his first ever home run in? Was it Winnipeg or Toronto?
36: Winnipeg.
0: Incorrect. What do you think that was, Evan?
36: Toronto?
0: Yeah, it was Toronto. See, you get it wrong, you know, the other guy gets it, right? So this is for you, Evan. You can go up out front 2-0. It's constantly competing for the coldest city in the world. Is it Winnipeg or Toronto?
36: Winnipeg.
0: Correct. You're up 2-0. All right, Jason, here's the comeback. Which city has a fully authentic castle with an 800-foot underground tunnel?
36: Toronto.
0: Correct. Evan, you can win it with this one. Which city had the first hockey player, to make $1 million?
36: Winnipeg.
0: Correct. You win. You know who that was, by the way? Evan, you know who that was?
36: Yeah, that was Bobby Hull.
0: Correct. Very good. You know your NHL and your Winnipeg Jets history 1.0. Your chance to win again. We've got more winning coming up later in our next half hour. We'll test your rugby knowledge. It's 5:47.
1: Things are still busy this evening. We do have delays of 8 minutes on southbound Osborne from Broadway to Confusion Corner. Southbound Keniston has an 8-minute slowdown from Sterling Line to Lindenwood. There is some heavy traffic on westbound Chief Pegwis approaching Gateway. Westbound McLeod is also moving slow near Gateway. And over on southbound Pemina, we do have delays headed to Clarence. There is a way out of debt. 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LCTaylor.com. At 680 CJOB traffic, I'm Devoza.
2: Global News meteorologist Peter Quinlan here with another check on your forecast. Those strong, severe storms rumbling through tonight as we cool to 16. Eventually, clouds move out. Tomorrow, though, very strong winds from the southwest, 50 gusting to 80 as the clouds roll in. Risk of a shower and thunderstorm later on, a high of 25 and a humidex of 29. Then mostly cloudy skies will be back on your Canada Day Wednesday. A chance of a sprinkle or storm with a high of 24, but that'll feel like 31 with the humidity.
0: Right now, 26 feels like 34 at 680 CJOB. 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An Edmonton woman caring for husband with dementia. Shining a light on a growing crisis facing Canada's unpaid caregivers. It comes as a new report estimates unpaid care in Canada is worth $97 billion annually, with most caregivers reporting financial strain and burnout.
3: To read about these guys, these kids.
4: Laura Crafting calls herself a serial caregiver. She gave up her career when her mom was diagnosed with dementia and then took on the care of her father when he received a similar diagnosis. Then, 9 years ago, again. This time, her husband.
3: He misses himself. He really misses himself.
4: Doug has Lewy body dementia. He's aware of his diagnosis. She has to be on 24/7.
3: People don't understand when you have to, you know, get up in the night and make sure someone's not falling. When you're in an emergency again and you're waiting 13 hours to be seen. When you just get exhausted.
4: A new report from the Canadian Centre for Caregiving Excellence highlights the growing pressure on caregivers, pegging the cost of unpaid care at $97 billion a year.
5: If you're not aware of what every family in Canada is dealing with in terms of caregiving, that number will jump out at you.
4: 75% of caregivers report financial hardship. Nearly a quarter spend more than $1,000 a month on caregiving expenses, and two-thirds are balancing employment and caregiving responsibilities. The report also highlights the need for respite care.
5: They're saying, we want to care for our loved ones. We want to do this out of love, out of relationship, but we need a break sometimes. In order to be resilient, like the system is asking us, we need to be able to take care of ourselves too. So knowing that there's a regular break would make a very big difference for people.
3: You know, you get stretched to the point where you're going to break at any moment.
4: When Crafting found herself crying at an Edmonton senior center, she was introduced to Caregivers Alberta. It saved her sanity.
3: It was like a miracle because I was just on the edge and I didn't know what I was going to do.
4: It was the support she needed to do the job that she says is never a burden.
3: Doug, it's the love of my life and I see it as more of a vocation. This is, you know, this is what you do.
4: Quinn Oler, Global News.
0: The RCMP says four men, two women are presumed to have drowned in the sinking of a fishing charter boat off Richmond, British Columbia. Two survivors remain in critical condition. Another man and woman have been discharged. The boat is believed to have gone down in very deep waters in the Strait of Georgia last night. RCMP underwater recovery team will be searching for the vessel and sonar and possibly an underwater drone. Ottawa police are trying to piece together what led to a suspected murder-suicide involving two children. Investigators are looking into two fires outside the city that are believed to be linked to the discovery of the two boys' bodies this morning in an Ottawa home. Their father was found dead at a vehicle fire in Kempville, Ontario. That's about 60 kilometers south of Ottawa.
6: I'm Kevin Hirschfield. Tonight on Global News and 680 CJOB, a confirmed tornado in western Manitoba rips through a century-old home. More on the damage as another night of active weather is expected to come through the province. Plus, wildfire worries in northern Manitoba with the number of blazes and the number of people being evacuated increasing. Which communities are in the most danger? And a new police cruiser coming to a growing area of Winnipeg as officers explain how it could make a difference in a place with many calls for service. All that and more tonight on Global News and 680 CJOB and anytime at globalnews.ca/Winnipeg and CJOB.com.
0: Europe's record-breaking heat wave has now pushed east and south across the continent, with temperatures close to 40 degrees in Hungary, Serbia, and elsewhere. Authorities in France estimate there are about 1,000 more deaths than normal across the three peak days of heat last week.
7: From baking Bucharest to boiling Budapest, Central and Eastern Europe are now at the center of Europe's record-breaking heat wave. Down the Danube in Serbia, it hit 39 degrees Monday. It's all our own fault. Science has had its say, and that's it, says this man. In France, the intense heat has passed for now, but the effects have not. This funeral director says he no longer has extra capacity to store bodies, so his team is bringing empty coffins to homes where people have died, making sure that bodies can be preserved. French authorities estimate there were about 1,000 extra deaths in France in the most intense days of heat last week. Most people do not die directly from heat exposure, but the vulnerable and sick tend to die earlier than they otherwise would have. A U.S. study last year suggested excess deaths due to heat and cold are far higher in the European Union when compared with the U.S. Average homes are older and air conditioning is much less common, something that is a hot political topic in France. However, cold-related deaths still far outnumber heat deaths. That suggests a warming climate may in fact reduce temperature deaths overall. The effects of a warming world are felt in countless other ways, though. Last winter's accumulation of ice on Switzerland's glaciers has already melted 3 months earlier than average, and it's still only June. Once this heat wave dissipates, the relief may not last long. Forecasts suggest more extreme heat in Europe in early July. Redmond Shannon, Global News, London.
0: After the news update at 6 o'clock, finally, after a couple of years, probably more than that of trying, this will become a reality in West Winnipeg. After 6:30, you're going to meet two young people that have had quite the journey, and now they're sharing their stories in an effort to help others. 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
0: Canada's former chief trade negotiator doesn't expect Ottawa to reach a tariff deal with Washington before the U.S. midterm elections. The union representing 60,000 B.C. nurses has issued a 72-hour strike notice. Transportation Safety Board investigation has found the puncture of a natural gas pipeline in northeastern BC was caused by inaccurate identification of the pipeline's location. Comcast, planning to split itself into two separate publicly traded companies, spinning off NBC Universal and Sky. On the markets, the TSX down 156, the Dow up 307, S&P 500 up 86, NASDAQ up 523, oil up $1.52 to close at $70.75 a barrel, gold down $57 U.S., and our Canadian dollar trading at 70.39 cents U.S. compared to 70.49 cents on Friday. 680 CJOB means business.
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0: Good evening, I'm Kevin Hirschfield. Well, it's been a rain-soaked season in the south. In northern Manitoba, a much different situation. Raging wildfires forcing hundreds to flee their homes for the second summer in a row. Global News reporter Marnie Blunt has more.
1: A wildfire near Lynn Lake is now being held at over 7,900 hectares after growing rapidly over the weekend and forcing the evacuation of the town of about 600 people. Nearby Marcel Colombe First Nation also evacuated, with about 110 people fleeing that community. Another two wildfires near South Indian Lake are burning out of control, each more than 5,000 hectares in size. The flames cutting off the only road access into that community. Opipanopehuan Cree Nation has evacuated about 200 priority residents that require medical assistance as a precaution. Brian Proctor, a meteorologist with Environment and Climate Change Canada, says the tinder dry conditions in the north are a stark difference from the flooded fields of the south.
21: It's really been the tale of two distinct areas. Extreme north has been exceptionally dry, whereas we've been seeing lots of thunderstorm activity across the south. We haven't really seen any prolonged sort of moisture up in the north at all.
1: And it's likely to stay that way. Environment and Climate Change Canada also says there is little relief in sight for northern Manitoba, with very little precipitation forecasts over the next 5 to 7 days. Marty Blunt, Global News.
6: Two properties sustained significant damage from

0: on. CCAN was in the field a few hundred yards away from where it was supposed to be. It was just a pretty devastating sight to see.
1: Sloan says a second property saw a shed being blown away and an attached garage being ripped off the home, which also had roof damage. Nobody was home at the time. It was the sixth confirmed tornado in Manitoba this year. City Hall will see some changes in this year's civic election. St. Vitale councillor Brian Mays is the latest to announce he will not run for city council again. Mays, however, does intend to run as a school trustee in the Louis Riel School Division.
2: It's been a good run at City Hall, but this past term, it's been challenging. Just a lot of disagreements with the mayor and with other councillors too. And I have concluded that it's probably best for St. Vitale if I move on, but I still got a lot of energy. I still want to get stuff done.
1: Janice Lukes and John Orlico have said they will not seek re-election. Meanwhile, Councillor Evan Duncan announced today he will seek a second term. The West District of Winnipeg is getting an additional police cruiser for each patrol shift, the first patrol expansion since 1994. Tony DeGuzman reports on why the additional enforcement and if it's enough to make a difference.
3: It's one of the most crime-dense districts in the city. Police say the city has paved nearly 200 kilometers of new roads and more than 10,000 homes have been built due to population and growth since 2000. But the number of patrol cars stayed at 7. On Monday, it went up to 8.
4: Demand has outstripped our capability and our capacity.
3: Victor Mandaco says he's seen more people around his back lanes, which is unsafe because they're not in a highly visible area where someone could report it if emergencies happen.
5: This is a terrible way of dealing with individuals who need the most level of support and help and compassion and love.
3: And he's concerned additional enforcement, along with new encampment rules and an open drug use crackdown, will move vulnerable people in shadows.
5: Is one cruiser car going to make the difference? No, it's not. With additional cruiser cars beyond, the more we can add, the better service we're going to be able to provide.
3: Waddell says it's hard to say how much cars will be enough because it's a moving target. Tony DeGuzman, Global News.
1: An RCMP say four men and two women are presumed to have drowned in the sinking of a fishing charter boat off Richmond, BC. Two survivors remain in critical condition, while another man and woman have been discharged from hospital. The boat is believed to have gone down in very deep waters in the Strait of Georgia last night. The RCMP underwater recovery team will be searching for the vessel with sonar and possibly an underwater drone. It's 6:05.
6: With your traffic, I'm Devos. Just a few quick reminders that we have multiple lanes closed in both directions on Lajamode here from Reindeers to Chief Beguis because of ongoing construction. Jesse is also closed in both directions from Osborne to Pemina as crews are working over there. Southbound Keniston still has that slowdown from Sterling Lion to Lindenwood. There is some heavy traffic on westbound McLeod approaching Gateway, and southbound Century is also moving slow near Ness. Celebrate Canada Day by getting even more for your points is the Super Redemption event at Shoppers Drug Mart until Wednesday. Valid in-store and online. That's 680 CJOB traffic.
7: I'm Global News meteorologist Peter Quinlan here with a check on your forecast. Overnight tonight, temperatures are falling down to 16 degrees with that risk of strong and severe thunderstorms continuing as we head down to 16 degrees. The clouds eventually clear, but we'll see some sun early Tuesday, but then the risk of some showers and thunderstorms as the clouds roll in midday, a high of 25 and a southerly wind, southwesterly actually, will be pretty strong, 50 gusting to 80 kilometers per hour. Your late day humidex will make it feel more like 29.
8: 26 feels like 34 at 680 CJ. J-O-B. Keeping our eyes on the weather right now and any issues with extended rainfall in western Manitoba and certainly tornado watches in the southern part of the province at this point, not including Winnipeg. If you see active weather, you can reach us anytime, 204-780-6868, talk or text. Garth Rogerson is president and CEO of the Red River Exhibition Association. He is with us now live. An agreement finally between Red River Exhibition and the city to manage and ultimately expand 4500 Portage Avenue. This is the Sportsplex. Good to see you. Thank you for joining us.
9: Well, thanks for having me on.
8: This is a field with soccer, softball, and a whole lot of potential.
9: Yeah, like a huge amount of potential. You know, that land has sit vacant for a number of years now, considered surplus.

0: surplus property from the city of Winnipeg, and it was abandoned by the Softball Association because of, you know, it needed a lot of repairs, and it still needs a lot of repairs. And so, you know, the city put it out for tender, and nobody approached them on that. And then they put it out again, and I kept looking at that and going, man, we got to do something about that property. That's too nice to, you know, it's just a super quality.
1: Well, there were people that would have wanted to build on it.
0: Yeah, well, yeah, there's lots of that, right? Beautiful river property along there is fantastic. So, you know, a valuable piece of property, certainly for housing developments, those kinds of things along Portage Avenue for commercial development. But really, you know, the goal is to maintain green space, you know, and we're losing that at a fast rate. And so our goal was to come in and create a partnership with the city. You know, that's something that really hasn't been done a lot, but I think that's the future.
1: This is before a city hall committee has to wind its way up, but ultimately in the weeks to come for approval by full city council. What would you like to do with the site?
0: Well, we have, and one of the reasons that the city is interested in doing this long-term lease with us is because of the business plan we put together and sort of the concepts that we're talking about expanding because, you know, Winnipeg's population is not just soccer and softball anymore. It's all kinds of things.
1: It's cricket, it's rugby, cricket, all these sports. Yeah,
0: exactly. So, you know, diverse population and aging population. So we want to see a facility that does more than just two things, right? And so the concept is, you know, we're talking about beach volleyball even because there's a great space in the back there. You know, the property isn't completely utilized even. So new parking fields, you know, it needs a sewer system and the water, it needs, but you know, there is the potential there to bring that back to a world-class facility.
1: So what can you do short-term, and then what are you looking at longer-term?
0: Yeah, so we've already done the short-term. I mean, it had the fields were in terrible condition. The diamonds were in terrible condition. We've rehabilitated those already. We've been in there for two summers already on short-term leases. So we couldn't really spend the big money because we don't have a long-term commitment. So this long-term commitment really allows us to ramp up, you know, with new infrastructure. We're going to open a restaurant in the second level, you know, retail space within it, selling sports stuff. And so just a lot of different things and then expansion of the fields into different sports and activities. We're already pursuing, you know, national tournaments, those kinds of things. And we think we can bring some economic activity along with this development.
1: And again, the city has this lease with you, but you're investing the capital because over at the X, you're investing those X dollars into your site and now this site.
0: Yeah, absolutely. So, the Red River X, the 10-day fair, you know, we do events. We have an event tomorrow, actually. So we have to do events all the time. But the 10-day Red River X really is the economic engine that drives all of these different things. But we run a fairly successful business and a lot of events, over 200 events every year. So it allows us to reach out. You know, we're into daycares. We're into all these other things. We're reaching out into the community and seeing where we can give back. And this is one area that we can give back to the community.
1: Last we spoke was about 3 weeks ago. I was on site just as the X was opening. How'd you do for 2026?
0: Weird year. You know, the attendance was up 9.5%. But the news story is we have a free gate, you know, because we want the community to come. That was up 53%. And we're seeing, the regular midway food down, but the unique food items way up, 17% up, the carnival rides down. So I think people are impacted, by the economy, right, and the cost of living. And
1: so they're coming for the free gate.
0: Yeah, and that's a great thing.
1: They're eating, but they're not riding.
0: Right. So I've never seen results like this, and it has to be economically rated. And so I think, you know, we're going to look at that and maybe create more opportunities. I'm looking at potentially some free parking days and those kinds of things. So coupled with the free entry days, I've always said that if we get enough people to come to the Red River X, it could be free to get in. And so as we have more success, which we've been having over the last number of years, we're able to add those free days. I mean, how many events allow you to get in for free and bring your own food? You know, so it's a little bit weird, but at the same time, we want to be a community event and a community organization.
1: So you're going to do a deep dive on these numbers and what they mean. And if you have to make adjustments for next year, you'll make those adjustments.
0: Absolutely. You know, if the economy keeps going this way, we'll create more opportunities for people so they can come and enjoy the experience, the free shows, without spending any money.
1: Garth, great to see you. Thanks very much for popping in.
0: Always a pleasure.
1: Garth Rogerson joining us here live on 680 CJOB. He is president and CEO of the Red River Exhibition Association. Lots ahead this Monday, Christian O'Mell. We have a thriller that I gather is going to penalty kicks.
2: That's right. Germany and Paraguay going to PKs. Not without controversy, though. We'll talk about that coming up. Plus, Brazil moves on. And we find out later tonight who Canada will face in the round of 16. We'll check in on Jets development camp and tell you about a trade the Jets have made today, but not involving Connor Hellebuyck.
1: 6:13 as we continue. Big plans for this Portage and Main institution. 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
2: 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I'm Derek Taylor, and the Olympic Builders pregame show kicks off our coverage from Hamilton Stadium at 4 o'clock. Kickoff time for the game broadcast follows just after 6.
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5: Your chance to win in less than 10 minutes. These are tickets to see rugby. The World Rugby Nations Cup, one pair of doubleheader tickets. Princess Auto Stadium, Saturday, July 18th. We're going to play Know Your Rugby. That's in less than 9 minutes now on 680 CJOB. Earlier, we were at the Fairmont, joined by Kenny Boyce, Lynn Scrimita. Boyce with the City of Winnipeg, he's the film commissioner. Scrimita is the CEO and president of Manitoba Film and Music. The Fairmont is closing for extensive renovations as of noon tomorrow. Ian Taylor, its general manager, outlined for us what the renovations are going to look like at the end of the spring of 2027.
6: Richard, it's going to be a top-to-bottom transformation for this hotel and for this city. We're going to start at the top of the tower, expand our fitness center that still has the expansive views that you can run and see the beautiful architecture of the Canadian Museum for Human Rights and the Forks. You'll be able to enjoy the pool area up at the top of the hotel as well, and looking out at the wonderful corner, Portage and Main, is just the city passes you by. Through all of that, prairie warmth has really formed a lot of the design inspiration with the warm tones of the prairies, as well as geometric elements, as well as some of those architectural details that has defined Winnipeg for so long. You're going to see those woven through our story here in the entire hotel. We are down in the lobby right now. This lobby will transform. The arrival experience will be redefined, and where you're sitting right now will be a beautiful lobby bar that you will want to snuggle in into a beautiful fireplace and enjoy drinks after hours, before, all the time. You just want to be in the lobby bar.
5: Lynn Scrimita is smiling.
7: I love this. Yeah. I'm just like hanging on every word you're saying right now. I can't believe it. I'm so excited.
5: Okay, so that's top. This is bottom. What becomes of floor 2, where a lot of meetings have taken place, a lot of celebrations over the years?
6: We actually just finished that at the beginning of this year. So all of our conference space is fully renovated. We have one more conference space here on the lobby, the Wellington Room. It will transform and have the same design inspiration as our conference floor above. So the hotel from top to bottom will be completely redone.
5: How many rooms?
6: 340, all redone. You're going to see a transformation inside from what you know of the Fairmont Winnipeg today to what you will walk into and enjoy in the future.
5: And Kenny Boyce's favorite royal suite. What's that going to look like?
6: Stunning. Absolutely stunning. I can't wait to show some renderings in the near future, but I do need to leave a little bit of suspense for everyone.
8: We're not your first choice. We're your only choice.
5: So does the velvet glove stay?
6: The velvet glove and its footprint stays. It gets completely redone in a design, in a beautiful, fresh uptake on the culinary journey we want to take the city on. There will be an added private dining room into that. And in terms of the name, it is yet to be determined.
5: Yet to be determined. From earlier on the news from the Fairmont, you heard Kenny Boyce, Winnipeg's film commissioner and manager of special events, Lynn Scrimita, of Manitoba Film and Music and Manitoba's film commissioner, along with the general manager of the Fairmont Hotel, Ian Taylor. It closes for renovations at noon tomorrow. It is expected to reopen late spring of 2027. It's 6:19.
9: Things are calming down this Monday evening. However, we do have delays on southbound Donald headed to York. Traffic is moving slow on southbound Keniston near Lindenwood. If you're traveling westbound on Concordia, expect some heavy traffic approaching Luelda. Eastbound Nairn is also moving slow near La Jemodiere. And over on southbound Carleton, we do have delays headed to York. There is a way out of debt. 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LCTaylor.com. That's 680 CJOB traffic. I'm Devoza.
10: I'm Global News meteorologist Peter Quinlan here with a check on your forecast. Strong storms this evening, eventually clearing out overnight as those gusty winds kick in from the southwest. By morning, 50 gusting to 70 to 80 kilometers per hour. We'll start your Tuesday at 16 with some early day sun. Then the clouds return with a chance of a late day shower or storm. A high of 25 will feel like 29 with humidity. Then on Wednesday, mostly cloudy skies, 18 in the morning into the mid-20s for an afternoon high with a humidex in the low 30s.
5: 26 degrees now, feels like 34. At 680 CJOB. Markets today, the TSX down 156 points. The Dow was up 307. The S&P 500 up 86. NASDAQ up 523. The dollar trading at 70.39 cents U.S. compared to 70.49 cents U.S. on Friday. 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This is doubleheader, Princess Auto Stadium, Saturday, July 18th. We're playing Know Your Rugby, 204-780-6868. It's multiple choice, 204-780-6868. 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
11: Hi there, Brett McGarry here, and I want to talk about keeping cool at bedtime with Sleep Country. As I've been telling you over the last few weeks, I run volcano hot when I sleep. And on hotter days, that's bad because with my previous mattress, I would superheat it and then I couldn't sleep. I'd be flopping around like a starfish trying to cool down. So when I needed a new mattress, I asked one of the sleep experts at Sleep Country for help, and I got the Casper Wave Hybrid Snow Mattress, which specializes in cooling comfort. And with the heat waves we've been through, I am thrilled to say it works. Yes, I have air conditioning in my apartment, but it got off to a rough start in the heat, and it kind of stopped working for a while. But the mattress kept me cool. And they have other products there that can help you stay cool, like sheets and pillows that are specially designed for that. So if you're having a tough time sleeping because it's just too hot, check out your local Sleep Country to stay cool this summer.
5: We have two contestants. This is Maria. Hi, Maria. How are you?
12: I am doing very well, thank you.
5: What's your knowledge of rugby?
12: About 2 out of 10.
5: Okay, well, this should be good. Mark, how about you? What's your knowledge of rugby?
13: Oh, I'll say a 4 out of 10.
5: Okay, all right. This could either go really well or like some of the contests on this radio station. All right, Maria, you get to go first or you can pass to Mark. So do you want to go first or second?
12: Let's go first.
5: Okay. It's multiple choice, all right?
12: Okay.
5: So this is the player in rugby who is the center position of the front part of the scrum and uses their feet to shove the ball back.
12: Okay.
5: That person is either A, a fleet, B, a hooker, or C, a palmer.
12: When in doubt, choose B.
5: Hooker is correct. You need to get 3.
12: Okay.
5: So you're well on your way. Okay, Mark, this one's for you. 2 solid straight white lines, one at each end, stretching across the entire width of the pitch, passing directly through the goalposts, is called the A, the try line, B, the porch, or C, the pit?
13: Try line.
5: Correct. It's 1-1. This is good. You guys, better than I thought you were. Okay. It is the only position that is known only by the shirt number, Maria. They must have good tactical awareness in order to coordinate scrums and ruck moves with the scrum half. Okay. Is it the number 8, 0, or lucky 7?
12: I'm going to say 0.
5: Incorrect. Which one is it, Mark? Is it number 8 or lucky 7?
13: We'll go lucky 7.
5: That is incorrect. We're going to put this on hold. We're going to continue this following the news at 6:30. There's a shootout right now, and I have the feeling we'll have a result shortly. Christian O'Mell joins us now. It's 6:25.
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14: Good evening. I'm Christian O'Mell. Yes, drama between Germany and Paraguay. Germany thought they had a game winner in extra time, but it was overturned by VAR on a bit of a questionable call. And now they're on penalty kicks. Paraguay had a chance to win it, missed the shot, and then Germany just tied it. Now, Paraguay's going to have a chance to win it. We'll get back to that in just a moment. Earlier today, Brazil, with a 2-1 win over Japan, their goal, just like Canada yesterday, scored in the final minutes in stoppage time. And so Brazil advances. Canada will find out tonight who their round of 16 opponent will be, as the Netherlands and Morocco will play at 8 o'clock in Mexico. The future of the Winnipeg Jets on display at Hockey for All Center this week. Development camp is underway today, all about off-ice testing. On-ice sessions begin tomorrow. Amongst the attendees are players that have already suited up for the Moose, like Braden Jagr, Colby Barlow, Jacob Julian, Lucas Gustafson, and Garrett Brown. Also, all 7 of their draft picks from the weekend are there, including 8th overall pick Viggo Bjork, who explained what the last couple of days have been like for him.
15: It was fun. I've been drafted and having family there, but then we just, like, went to the hotel and with the jet lag and all, we were pretty tired, so just fell asleep pretty quickly. And then waking up the next day, watching the draft, and then, yeah, flying out here. So it's a nice getting started here.
14: By the way, Paraguay's just had a chance for the win, and it was saved. So they're still going on the penalty kicks there. Now, for tomorrow and Wednesday for the Jets camp, goalies and skaters will work separately, everyone divided into 2 teams for separate practices. Thursday morning, they will scrimmage Friday, all that open to the public. Jets have also shared that they've extended qualifying offers to RFAs Cole Perfetti and Tyrell Bauer, so they keep their negotiating rights. They did not extend one to Jarrett Anderson Dolan, who's now a UFA. Also, David Gustafson has been traded to Pittsburgh for defenseman Jack St. Ivany. St. Ivany is a soon-to-be 27-year-old defenseman who played 20 games in the NHL last season. You'll never believe this, but there's more trades. Brendan Gallagher's long Habs career is over. The 34-year-old dealt to the Canucks for future considerations, which is usually nothing. Spent 14 seasons in Montreal, but it was a healthy scratch for much of the playoffs. The Canucks have sent forward Nils Höglander to Nashville for a 3rd-round pick in 2029. The Ducks sending the rights to Radko Gudas to Florida for the rights to A.J. Greer. Germany just got denied again. My goodness. Wimbledon underway. The 4 Canadians to take the court in singles play today. Just one was a winner, and that was Felix Auger-Aliassime in straight sets, but Denis Shapovalov, Bianca Andreescu, Leila Fernandez were all out. Bo Bichette gets a standing ovation in his return to Toronto as the Jays are hosting the Mets. It is 1-0 Blue Jays in the top of the second. And the Goldeyes tonight begin a 3-game series at home against Kansas City. The coaches show coming up between 7 and 8 o'clock. And this just in, Paraguay has knocked out Germany. They win it on penalty kicks. Paraguay upsets the Germans, the first big stunner of the knockout round of the World Cup. I'm Christian O'Malley, that's 680 CJOB Sports.
16: 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When the cap simply cannot clash with her manicure. 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
23: Global News at 6:30. I'm Kevin Hirschfield. It was another historic day for Team Canada at the FIFA World Cup on Sunday, which saw the red and white advance to the round of 16 after the team's first ever win in a knockout game. Global's Tegan Rasha has more on how this success is impacting soccer lovers here at home.
24: Canadian soccer fans were on the edge of their seat for most of Sunday's game, before some late-game heroics from Stefan Usakio, who secured the win for Canada, defeating South Africa, and advancing through to the round of 16 at the FIFA World Cup.
25: What a moment! I don't know what else to say.
24: Team Canada's success at this year's World Cup is causing a lot of buzz around local players. Executive Director of the Manitoba Soccer Association, Hector Vergara, hopes it inspires new athletes to hit the pitch.
26: The 4 to 5 to 6 year olds, and then also older kids who decide to come back to the game who may have played in the past and are not playing now.
24: After the 2015 Women's World Cup, which was in Canada, the Winnipeg Youth Soccer Association noticed an increase in registrations. Executive Director Scott Dixon hopes that this World Cup provides the same inspiration.
27: The impact that we're really hoping to see is dreams created for future players as well.
24: After Sunday's win, Canada will play again on Saturday in Houston, either against the Netherlands or Morocco. Tegan Rasha, Global News.
23: Three new fire engines built right here in the city will soon be ready to use. The city says the new engines will replace old ones, giving Winnipeg firefighters safer and more effective tools. The total cost of the three fire engines is $1.3 million. Funds were assigned in the 2025 City of Winnipeg budget. It's part of an $18 million investment in fire truck renewal over the next 3 years. The engines were inspected today at Fort Garry Fire Trucks, a locally owned and operated company. A 17-year-old boy was killed in an SUV crash southeast of Winnipeg on the weekend. The crash happened on Highway 405 near Lorette, where an SUV had hit the ditch and flipped over, killing the teen from Dufresne. Police believe the crash happened sometime overnight from Saturday to Sunday, but was not noticed until daylight. And Heritage Minister Mark Miller says the Canadian Museum for Human Rights made an error in curation of an exhibit about displaced Palestinians. The exhibit focuses on the Nakba, the forcible displacement of about 750,000 Palestinians. Miller tells the Canadian Press he visited the Winnipeg Museum and found it, quote, regrettable that it did not identify Hamas as a terrorist organization.
0: And not clearly stating that, for example, Hamas intended to kill Jews is, I think, an unfortunate error in curation and should be rectified.
23: Jewish groups and the Israeli government have mounted a campaign to have the exhibit reworked or canceled, arguing it lacks context and threatens to fuel anti-Jewish hate in Canada. It's 6:33.
2: Global News meteorologist Peter Quinlan here with a check on your forecast. Strong, severe thunderstorms this evening, clearing out overnight as we head down to 16 degrees. Some sun on your morning hours for your last day of June tomorrow. Clouds roll in through the day with a risk of a shower or storm, a high of 25, feeling like 29. Then into your Canada Day Wednesday, 18 in the morning, 24 in the afternoon, mostly cloudy skies, chance of showers, risk of thunderstorms, and a late day humidex of 31.
5: Right now, it is 26, feels like 34 at 680 CJOB. Contest continues now. We appreciate our contestants hanging on through the sports and news update. This is for a pair of tickets to the World Rugby Nations Cup. It's a pair for the doubleheader at Princess Auto Stadium, Saturday, July 18th. Some really good rugby. We are tied at one. The player who is the center position of the front row of a scrum and uses their feet to shove the ball back is called the hooker. Two solid straight white lines stretching across the entire width of the pitch, passing directly through the goalpost, is the try line. Our contestants here got question three wrong. It's the only position that is known by the shirt number, that is the number eight. So it's Mark and Maria with us. How's it going, you two?
4: Fantastic. Good.
5: Okay. So, Maria, I'll let you once again, and I think it's your turn, is it not, Mark?
13: No, I think it goes back to Maria.
5: Okay, it's Maria's turn, just to see if you get points for honesty. Okay, Maria, the eight forwards from each team, you know how they bind together and push against each other?
4: Yeah.
5: That's called A, the force, B, the scrum, or C, the huddle?
4: I'm going to say the scrum.
5: That is correct. You just need one more to win. Okay. This is yours, Mark. It's worth 5 points in rugby. Is it A, a convert, B, a try, or C, a touchdown?
13: That would be a try.
5: We're tied at two. Okay. This is thrilling. As thrilling as the World Cup extra time shootout here with Maria and Mark. Well, not that quite. When a player is held up without being tackled by both an opposing player and a player from their own team, Maria, is that called A, a maul, B, a hold up, or C, a stop?
4: I'm going to say a maul.
5: You win. Yeah! Congratulations. You both know a lot more about rugby than you let on, or at least the answers were the correct way of doing things. This is a story about the future of our province in the sense that education is really the key, isn't it? These are two young people who are now on the right path, but it was a struggle. And we're also joined on 680 CJOB by Jamie Wilson, the Vice President of Indigenous Strategy Research and Business Development at RRC Polytechnique. Both these young people have quite the story to tell.
6: Joey Laquette, I'm a RRC graduate in plumbing. I'm also a plumber union member of 254, and I currently work for Dirksen Plumbing and Heating.
7: Bonjour, Oshki Memingwai Kwe Indigenous Kaz.
1: My name is Heavenly. I'm a student at Red River College in the Social Innovation and Community Development Program.
5: I asked them to both share their stories about that first day at school.
1: I still don't have my high school diploma. I dropped out when I was 16, went back for a bit, then dropped out again when I was 18. And so I was very, very intimidated. Even though I did a tour beforehand to try ease that anxiety, I still kind of felt a bit of imposter syndrome, you know, like I didn't belong. And especially because I was at the Notre Dame campus, which is huge, and there's so many things happening there, and it was a lot to get used to. And I felt like a little kid again, you know, going to summer camp, like being kind of like by myself, having to navigate all that. But I will say that the friendliness and amazing community there at the School of Indigenous Education really made it easier, like from the start.
6: Mine was a little bit different. I've come from a bit of a troubled background. My parents are residential school survivors. I was a product of the environment I was born into. My journey began in my 30s, and when I started this journey, it was like a whole life change, because I was involved in gang activity and I was incarcerated for many of years. And so it was really, it was a total life change. And I remember the first day of college, I was scared. And like,
5: you're back there right now, aren't you?
6: Yeah. So I was scared, and I'm lucky I had supports to get me through, like at home. My partner, Stephanie, I gave her a call on my first break, and I was like, hey, I don't know if I could do this. I was like, I have all these tattoos all over me. And at the time, I had more tattoos on my face, and they were darker because I'm getting them removed right now. So I just totally felt out of place, and it was like the first day of school, and it was filled, it was busy, and I literally crawled up in the corner and called my partner, and she's like, just breathe. She's like, you're not the only one that's nervous. She said, look around at you. She looked around, and you could see everyone's nervous. And I looked up, and I actually looked up, and I started looking at people's faces, and everyone was young. Everyone was young and just there, like first day, same as me. And
5: you got that, through it.
6: Yeah. And then after that, I got up, and I was like, actually, you know what? I'm going to live the full college experience too. I'm going to go meet people. I'm going to go on my way to do what I can to help people. So I basically did everything I could at the college. I met so many people. I went out of my comfort zone. I applied for tourism. I was a tutor there. I applied for this great program called the R Crew. It's the Resource Crew. It's Indigenous students helping other Indigenous students navigate and find resources in the school. So I was part of that. I applied for that, and it was like you had to have an application, you had to have good grades, and it was an actual thing. And I got a gold name tag, and it was like, and only staff members and nurses were the only ones that got the gold tags. And so it was really powerful walking around with that gold tag on me.
5: And you were getting recognition for something that you have done positive and meaningful. As opposed to in gang life, you would get recognition for doing something the exact opposite.
6: Absolutely. I was looking for the wrong attention.
5: RRC Polytech is out with 73 recommendations. It's a path forward to embrace Indigenous education in a meaningful way. Jamie Wilson is Vice President, Indigenous Strategy Research and Business Development. He's our third guest here on 680 CJOB.
3: Joey, you talked about your parents. One of the things we have to do is recognize as a country that education was used as a weapon previously, and it was used to create an otherness between parents and their children. And that's had like multi-generational impacts, which you see daily in Winnipeg. And so as educators, we have a personal, and as a country, we have a responsibility to fix that, I guess, to resolve that in some way. So, because people, some people do ask, like, how come we're doing all this Indigenous stuff all the time? Like, why, like, how come truth and reconciliation is always a key priority? It's like, well, it's, we have to undo some of the things we've done historically, where schools were a place where
7: children, you had to conform.
3: Yeah, you had to become less Indigenous to do well there. So we have a responsibility now. These guys can probably both attest to the fact that it's like you can actually learn more about being Indigenous by going back to school. We've got elders, you know, sweats, ceremonies, pipe ceremonies, all of that. So it's like we have a responsibility as educators to undo that negativity that the education system brought to our communities in Canada.
8: So it's a work in progress.
3: Absolutely, yeah. But, and by no means are we perfect. I think we'd be the first to admit that. We've got a lot of work to do.
5: Barriers. Winnipeg has the largest Indigenous urban population in Canada, second in the world behind Auckland, New Zealand, one of the poorest area codes in the country. And 3,000 of the 23,000 student population at RRC Polytech are Indigenous.
3: The things that rose to the top as the most impactful were things like safe space, which you guys kind of alluded to in your comments, housing, access to childcare, the whole student experience, academic readiness, like the Pathways program or the Intro to Trades program that Joey went through. It's a recognition that we can work with students, no matter their age, no matter the background, to kind of get them ready to where they need to be. The rigor to exit remains the same, but on the entry side, there's so much that we can do.
1: Part of why I had dropped out of high school was I was struggling really bad with my anxiety, my social anxiety, and my depression and other mental illnesses. It was to the point where I never spoke in class. I couldn't even get up in front of the class to present anything. Like, I would go to the teacher and be like, I can't do it. Like, don't make me do it. And there was one teacher who said something to me about, like, how it wasn't that I can't do it. It was that I didn't want to do it. And then I literally, like, didn't go to class for 2 weeks straight because I knew that she would force me to present. And then it came to a point where, like, as I was working on myself when I was out of school, and I got to see just how, like, common this was. Because when you're a kid, you feel, like, alone and isolated, even though you kind of know that other people are going through the same things. So really seeing and hearing from all of my friends and peers that they felt the exact same way, it really kind of lit that passion in me into being like, well, I want to be the support that I didn't have. I want to be the role model that I didn't have. And so in, like, 2022, I had applied for the Treaty 1 Youth Council, and I'm still involved with that. I even threw my hat in the ring for the AMC Youth Council. Didn't work out, but I just finished helping create a youth council in my home community of Broken Head. I'm on the student association board at the college. I've been working very hard with my friend Teddy to try to get an Indigenous student council going. I've been public speaking and advocating for the past 5 years for Indigenous youth and now Indigenous students. Went to the United Nations in 2024 for an Indigenous issues gathering. And it's just a really a passion of mine. And it's part of why I'm like, I actually got accepted into the U of W for my bachelor's. I'm going for Indigenous studies and human rights. And so I'm really excited to start that. And that's just another way of me being a good role model.
6: After graduating and going through, like, the college situation and being comfortable in my own skin, I had to step into that real world of career. And it was I didn't get much of a rest because I literally graduated, or I finished my plumbing course on a Friday, and I've already had my job ready for me on a Monday.
5: And there's nothing like being gainfully employed, being well paid as a plumber, absolutely, that gives you that confidence.
6: Oh, absolutely. Like, when I walk on that job site, I'm like, we're the guys on the site, and we, like, yeah, it's just like a whole different feeling, and I'm somebody on that job site.
5: Joey Laquette and Heavenly Martins, along with Jamie Wilson from Red River RRC Polytechnique. 6:47. We'll talk to Christian O'Mell as we continue.
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8: Global News meteorologist Peter Quinlan here with another check on your forecast. Those strong, severe storms rumbling through tonight as we cool to 16. Eventually, clouds move out. Tomorrow, though, very strong winds from the southwest, 50 gusting to 80 as the clouds roll in. Risk of a shower and thunderstorm later on, a high of 25 and a humidex of 29. Then mostly cloudy skies will be back on your Canada Day Wednesday. A chance of a sprinkle or storm with a high of 24, but that'll feel like 31 with the humidity.
7: 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Derek Taylor, Christian O'Mell join us. It's Monday night, so the coach will be in the house. I hope. Is he coming?
9: He's coming.
7: Okay.
9: If the fire alarm lets him in, he's coming.
7: Oh, just a test. Just a test.
9: Merely a test.
7: All right. Bombers played better in the second half.
9: Defense was rock solid for much of that second half, right? After getting run.
7: They didn't show up in the first. It's adjustments. I'm not going to hit the panic button because, to me, you don't kind of square it to your team until about four or five games in.
9: So 1-2 facing what looks like, Christian, maybe one of the best teams in the CFL in the Hamilton Tiger Cats. Cooking,
10: for sure. Yeah. But, you know, they started 2-6 a couple years ago and finished 11-7 atop the division, right? I'm not saying that's a good thing to do all the time, but look at the West right now. Winnipeg's 1-2 and in third because they've beaten Calgary, who's 1-2, yep. And BC's 0-3. And they look like they got a lot of problems. So
9: Saskatchewan's piling up the injuries. So Richard, to your point, that bodes well. Every injury just to the 3-1 or 2-1 Riders is good news for teams behind them.
7: So your chance Edmonton. To talk or text the coach just ahead. So much sports today.
10: I could do easily a 2-hour show and have to cut stuff. But I have a 1-hour show, and I'm going to try to jam as much as I can into it, knowing I don't have another show until Thursday. So we are going to, yes, do the CFL recap, as we always do. We are going to recap the Jets draft, plus talk about development camp, which is underway at the Hockey for All Center. We've got Wimbledon. We've got World Cup. We've got Canada into the round of 16. Germany's not, which is crazy.
7: Yeah,
10: and all kinds of other things from the weekend and looking ahead that will squeeze into 1 hour from 8 to 9.
7: Goodbye, Gus.
10: David Gustafson, yes, the Gus Bus, on the move to Pittsburgh.
7: Who did we get? What did we get?
10: Jack St. Ivany is a defenseman. Who is a defenseman? 20 games last year in the NHL, some in the AHL. Depth guy, he'll probably play for the Moose.
7: Okay.
10: Probably won't see him much with the Jets. But, you know, Gustafson was a loyal soldier for a long time for this team. 2018 draft pick, made his debut in 1920, and now he's gone.
7: He's an old player, 1920.
10: I know. 2018 draft pick.
9: Eddie Shore, old-time hockey.
10: He's a second-round pick, though.
7: Kind of like that. Yeah, no.
10: And draft and develop.
7: Flashes of greatness.
10: But he was hurt a lot.
7: Christian Hamel, after eight. Derek and the coach. Coach here yet?
10: Stuck in the elevator.
9: On his way. So hopefully not stuck in the elevator.
7: No.
9: We're having some building issues currently, so.
7: It'll be fine.
10: Yeah, it'll be fine.
7: All right, stay with us.
10: He can do stairs.
4: 680 CJOB Business.
7: Canada's former chief trade negotiator doesn't expect Ottawa to reach a tariff deal with Washington before the U.S. midterm elections. The union representing 60,000 BC nurses has issued a 72-hour strike notice. Transportation Safety Board investigation has found the puncture of a natural gas pipeline in northeastern BC was caused by inaccurate identification of the pipeline's location. Comcast, planning to split itself into two separate publicly traded companies, spinning off NBC Universal and Sky. On the markets, the TSX down 156, the Dow up 307, S&P 500 up 86, NASDAQ up 523, oil up $1.52 to close at $70.75 a barrel, gold down $57 U.S., and our Canadian dollar trading at 70.39 cents U.S. compared to 70.49 cents on Friday. 680 CJOB means business.
11: My thanks to Mike Guyason and Braden Owasco for helping us out at the Fairmont earlier. The news on 680 CJOB produced by Carter Kennington. The weekly coaches show with the Bomber head coach Mike O'Shea and Derek Taylor follows a news update at 7. We're back a little bit later on between 11 and midnight for News Night. Have a great evening.

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8: Global news at 7 o'clock. I'm Kevin Hirschfield. While it's been a rain-soaked season in the south, in northern Manitoba, a much different situation. Raging wildfires forcing hundreds to flee their homes for the second summer in a row. Global news reporter Marnie Blunt has more.
9: A wildfire near Lynn Lake is now being held at over 7,900 hectares after growing rapidly over the weekend and forcing the evacuation of the town of about 600 people. Nearby Marcel Colombe First Nation also evacuated, with about 110 people fleeing that community. Another 2 wildfires near South Indian Lake are burning out of control, each more than 5,000 hectares in size. The flames cutting off the only road access into that community. Opipanopehuin Cree Nation has evacuated about 200 priority residents that require medical assistance as a precaution. Brian Proctor, a meteorologist with Environment and Climate Change Canada, says the tinder dry conditions in the north are a stark difference from the flooded fields of the south.
10: It's really been the tale of two distinct areas. Extreme north has been exceptionally dry, whereas we've been seeing lots of thunderstorm activity across the south. We haven't really seen any prolonged sort of moisture up in the north at all.
9: And it's likely to stay that way. Environment and Climate Change Canada also says there is little relief in sight for northern Manitoba, with very little precipitation forecasts over the next 5 to 7 days. Marnie Blunt, Global News.
8: 2 properties sustained significant damage from a tornado in western Manitoba Sunday evening. According to Environment and Climate Change Canada, the tornado was spotted near Rossburn, close to Riding Mountain National Park, around 8 p.m. Rossburn Mayor Shirley Kalanook says she can't understand how damaging it really is to have your property destroyed by an event like this.
11: It's an elderly couple. Their home is pretty much gone. It's a brick house that was built in the early 1900s. And they've renovated and, you know, made it a beautiful home for them and their family. The yard they had, a beautiful yard with massive trees. Well, the trees are looking like toothpicks.
8: Rossburn Fire Chief Kelly Sloan says other buildings in the yard were damaged too.
12: A barn was gone. C-CAN was in the field a few hundred yards away from where it was supposed to be. It was just a pretty devastating sight to see.
8: Sloan says a second property saw a shed being blown away and an attached garage being ripped off the home, which also had roof damage.